0: We go to the third inning, and the Phillies go to their horse. Their ace, Zach Wheeler, will come on in relief, his first relief appearance of the year. He was 14-5 with a 3-even ERA, worked 162 innings, and struck out 193 batters. Throws hard, mid-90s, little higher than that. He's got an excellent split-finger pitch, throws a cutter. But his job, very obvious, Ben, hold him right there and give us a chance.
1: That's right. Well, for Wheeler, 3 days rest. He pitched Sunday against the Rays, went 6 innings, 97 pitches, and they needed him to win that day to get into the postseason. And here he is pitching in his hometown, trailing 3-0. First pitch to Ronald Acuna. Ronald sends it foul. 6'4" right-hander from down the road in Dallas, Georgia. Grew up a huge Braves fan. But 36 years old, has opposed the Braves for many years, pitching with the Mets and now the Phillies. A dozen seasons in the big leagues, 3 times at All-Star. 0-1 to Acuna. Missed the outside corner, 1-1. Wheeler made 2 starts versus the Braves this year. Phillies won both of them. Gave up just 3 runs in 11 innings versus the Braves this season. 1-1 to Acuna. And a hard hit ball out to short, right on by Turner. Base hit in the left field. Turner was trying to reach to his backhand side, going across his torso. Couldn't pick it.
0: He short-armed that big time. He didn't want any part of it, Ben. It was a missile on one hop. And he didn't exactly olay it, but the next best thing, because he didn't want to get in front of that baseball, and I don't blame him.
1: Good start versus Wheeler. Here comes Matt Olson. 3-0 Braves in the bottom of the third inning. Olson with a ground ball to the right side, hard to his left, Stott. He throws to second base, and they cut down Acuna. Stott going to his left. Once he gloved that slow bouncer, had to swivel and fire against his momentum. But a good throw and a good play. 1 down.
0: Well, they had Ronald dead to rights because Ronald had to make sure the ball didn't hit him, that chopper. So he had to wait for it to go by, and then he had a long way to go to get to second.
1: Michael Harris with the biggest swing of the night, a 3-run homer in the first inning. Now he bats here in the bottom of the third. Here's Wheeler's first offering to Michael Harris. Missed the inside corner with a cutter. Lots of very favorable counts and starts to counts for Braves tonight. 1 ball and no strikes on Harris. One oh, a little bit high and away. Wheeler has faced the Braves 34 times in his career. Altogether 5-6 in this ballpark in 14 starts. Hasn't won here since 2023. 2-0 pitch, softly tapped foul to the first baseline. And for Wheeler, a very deep arsenal with a fastball, splitter, good sinker. And it's 3 days rest, but when you're not fully rested, you always wonder what that command's going to look like. 2 balls and a strike. Harris with a big, healthy cut, but missed the cutter. That was high and out of the zone. Did him a favor there. This veteran right-hander, good amount of gray in his beard. Checking the rearview mirror, and Matt Olson over at first base. Now time call. Phillies on their third pitcher. Aaron Nola made it an inning and 2/3. He gave up the 3-run home run to this man, Michael Harris. Then Mesa faced 1 batter and Al Wheeler. 2-2 pitch. Harris pops it up. Foul ground, third base side. Under it, right at the line now is Sosa. Makes the catch just back of the infield cutout. And 2 down after the pop out.
0: Braves are being aggressive so far against Wheeler. But they've had some good counts, as you said, Ben. This guy, if he gets ahead of you, he can make your life miserable because he's got so many weapons.
1: Mauricio Dubon struck out in the first inning, but that's one that went against him. Second strike, that was tipped that they missed. And Dubon sends it foul into the second level to our right. Well, seeing Wheeler here, of course, for the Phillies, it's all hands on deck, and that's the case for both teams. But if you can find a way to succeed versus Wheeler, they got to be thinking, what else are we going to throw out there? 0-1 to Dubon. Strike. Sinker 95. No one has been tossing in the Braves' pen, but now some very light movement out there. Victor Maderos is tossing, but not all that urgently out there on the mound in the bullpen. 0-2 to Dubon, check swing. They appeal, and he did not go. Philly players are taking a step to the dugout. They thought that he went. Watching the replay of that check swing, he held back. Good call by Jordan Baker. Runner at first, two down for Dubon. One-two pitch. Swung on and punched to short. Caught out of the air knee-high by Trey Turner. That soft liner into the bottom of the third inning. Lead-off single, nothing more. We go to the top of the fourth inning. 3-0 Braves.
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1: Three nothing Braves into the top of the fourth inning alongside Joe Simpson, Darren O'Day, Ben Ingram here with you. And Darren, the Braves have action in the bullpen. Maderos was throwing. Now Grant Holmes up and tossing. Two lefties due up here versus the lefty Kerr, Schwarber and Harper, followed by the righty Bohm. If either of these first two guys get on, do you feel like they'll go to the right-hander to face Bohm?
10: I believe so. I think that would be the smart play. Ray Kerr has already given you everything you could have hoped for. If he can get these two dangerous lefties out, fantastic. And Maderos is there if you need him to bridge to Grant Holmes, possibly give him a clean inning.
1: Piecing it together, inning by inning, batter by batter. Heck, pitch by pitch. So far, three really good innings from Ray Kerr. He's at 38 pitches, 26 strikes. Here comes Kyle Schwarber, who singled against him in the first inning. First pitch to Schwarber. And he misses low with the first pitch curveball.
0: And he has retired eight in a row since the single by Schwarber.
1: Schwarber, the only batter to reach versus Kerr to this point. Calm look on the face of the left-hander. Steadies and brings the 1-0 pitch. Schwarber takes ball a little bit low and outside.
0: Close, though.
1: Two balls and no strikes on Kyle Schwarber. Grant Holmes now solo tossing in the bullpen. Maderos not throwing anymore. 2-0 pitch is ball low and outside. 3-0. Harper waiting on deck. He'd be followed by Bohm. 3-0 pitch. Ball four outside. So a leadoff walk here in the fourth inning.
0: On four pitches, maybe a first sign of fatigue.
1: Here comes Jeremy Hefner, Braves pitching coach. But I'm sure the message here from Hef is lock in, execute your pitches, get Harper. You can do that. That's probably the end of the line for Ray Kerr.
0: Right. Given the confidence of knowing this is maybe your last guy, explain that to him. Do your best to get him out somehow, some way. Ground ball would be nice.
1: Oh, that'd be dandy.
10: So the difference between these two pitchers we're talking about right now, Zach Wheeler, over 300 career appearances, just his second relief appearance. So they used Mays at a bridge to a cleaning for him. You know, Medeiros has sat down in the Braves bullpen. Grant Holmes has 22 relief appearances. You know, I made a couple this year as well. So he knows how to enter a game in the middle of an inning and pitch like a reliever. So that is an advantage the Braves have. You can save Medeiros for later.
1: That's a great point.
10: Good point.
1: Bryce Harper hit into 19 double plays this year. Boos rained down on him. Here's the first pitch on the way from Kerr. That'll be sent foul down the left field line off into the seats. Swinging at a first pitch sinker, nothing in one. He struck out Harper in the first inning. One on the way. Tipped in the mitt, strike two. Good fastballs. He's gotten ahead with back-to-back fastballs.

0: These fans see two strikes out there on the board. It's like they're spring-loaded right out of their chairs. Onto their feet, awaiting the 0-2 pitch. Here it comes to Harper. Low and outside with a fastball. 3-0 Braves in the top of the fourth inning. Schwarber takes his lead at first base. 1-2 to Harper. Check swing. They do not appeal. Didn't go.
1: Well, no. You know he wants to swing, Ben. He wants to make something happen. He wants to get his club back in this ball game. You don't have to make a perfect pitch.
0: He cuts loose the 2-2. Line drive out to short, knocked down by Dubon. Recovers, tosses to second, and they're able to get Schwarber. Great job by Dubon. That ball was hit pretty hard. He was able to lunge after it and knock it down and didn't panic. Got the out at second base.
1: I don't know where it hit him, but it hit him hard. Good recovery watching the replay to get the lead runner.
0: Here comes Walt Weiss. This play's about to erupt for Ray Kerr. It'll be Grant Holmes as the Braves make the Arrow Exterminators call to the bullpen. 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Listen to this place for Ray Kerr. He acknowledges the crowd, holds his hand up high, big smile walking off the field, and gives a tomahawk chop. We'll step aside. 3-0 Braves.
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0: What a greeting for Ray Kerr coming back to the dugout from the sellout crowd. They have really appreciated what he's done, pitching 3 1/3 innings. And now it's turned over to Grant Holmes, a starter who's pitched well against Philadelphia this year. 4 games, a 1-0 record, and a 3.05 ERA. Now let's see how long he can protect that 3-0 lead.
1: Runner at first, one down for Alec Bohm. 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And a ball low. I tell you what, Darren, a great moment for Kerr, because it's a moment that not too many relievers get, walking off to a standing ovation like that.
2: You're absolutely right. That's pretty cool. That ovation tells you the fans knew he was an opener and that was a great performance by him.
1: 1-1 pitch. Low and outside to Bohm, 2-1.
2: And I think that's a great indicator that these fans are tuned into the game. They care. They know what the game plan is. And he certainly earned that ovation with those strong 3 1/3 innings.
0: Boy, did he ever.
1: And usually when a manager goes to get a reliever and he's coming off mid-inning, it didn't go all that well.
2: That's right.
1: This time it went really well. 2 balls and a strike on Alec Bohm. Holmes brings it. And a soft tapper to the mound, barehanded, bobbled, recovered, fired over. What a play. What a play by Grant getting the out. It's like he was trying to grab a wet bar of soap bouncing his way. As he fiddled with it, flew up out of his hand, but recovered, got the out, down to second base for Harper.
0: Boy, how many times have we seen it where there's a bobble by

0: scoring position tonight. And Stott takes a strike on the outside corner.
1: Bohm, by the way, 0 for 11 now in his career against Grant Holmes.
0: Stott struck out versus Kerr back in the second inning. 0-1 from the righty, swung on, miss. Fastball, 95. Good movement on that one, huh?
1: Woo! He's a little pumped up, too.
0: This right-hander from Conway, South Carolina, making his very first postseason appearance. 30-year-old righty. Ahead of Stott, nothing and two. His 0-2 pitch. And he bites the dust. Goes down looking as he just nailed down the outside corner. And the Phillies denied in the fourth inning. We go to the bottom of the fourth inning, 3-0 Braves.
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0: 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Alongside Joe Simpson, Darren O'Day, our producer-engineer Jonathan Chadwick, Ben Ingram here with you. Wheeler will face Yastrzemski, Riley, and Albies in the bottom of the fourth inning. Wheeler came along last inning, gave up a single. That was it. And now faces Yastrzemski, who is 0-for-1 with a fly out to center field. First pitch to Yaz, and a ball high and outside. By the way, that was a clean top of the fourth inning. That means today is a clean inning car wash celebration day at Tidal Wave Auto Spa. More on that after this 1-0 pitch. Here it comes to Yastrzemski. He lifts one, popped up, left side of the infield, now in shallow left. A trio of Phillies there, Turner there. 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
1: All right, now time for the Braves offense to get back to work. Tough duty, of course, with this guy on the mound. He's very good. But add on, even if it's a run or two, it's going to be huge to tack on.
0: Riley hit the ball hard back in the second inning, flat out to left field. Riley takes a fastball high. This is the only game across Major League Baseball tonight. Yankees defeated the Red Sox last night. They advanced to the ALDS. 1-0 to Riley, swung on, missed. White Sox swept the Astros. They advanced to take on the Guardians. And the Padres swept the Cubs. They advanced to take on the Brewers. 1-1 pitch. Riley, a check swing, the appeal. He did not go. Two balls and a strike. So this is the only scoreboard across Major League Baseball.

0: Well, that scoreboard update delivered to you by Saia, the official freight carrier of the Atlanta Braves. Winner of this game goes to L.A. to face the Dodgers. Braves on top, 3-0 in the bottom of the fourth inning. Wind up in the 2-1 pitch from Wheeler. Sent deep and foul into the seats down the right field line. That reaches the second level. 2-2 on Riley.
1: That was the type swing he demonstrated against Duran the other day for that game-winning homer in the eighth inning. He wasn't trying to open up too quickly and turn on the ball. A little bit of an inside out on a 95-heater.
0: 2-2, good take. Took that sinker away, 3-2. Bases empty, one down. Now the payoff pitch to Riley. That'll be fouled back. Spoiled a fastball away. Trying to work him away, but when Riley has that swing in tune, he can take it right center.
1: Yeah, when he's got his hands inside the baseball, that's Austin Riley.
0: Again the 3-2. And pulled foul into the Philly dugout off the railing of the dugout. After Riley, it's Albies. This is the bottom of the order. And if anyone reaches Dominic Smith. Again, it's 3-2 pitch. And Riley fouls one back here towards us. Right under the booth. Fighting pitch by pitch. This will be the ninth pitch of the battle between Riley and Wheeler. And these fans want it. Coming to life. Here's the 3-2 pitch. Ball four. Low it outside with a splitter.
1: See, that's Austin Riley. And such another good sign about him. Didn't chase that pitch. We've seen him chase something down and away that was not a strike all season long. Not lately.
0: Runner aboard for Ozzie Albies. Ozzie takes the first pitch strike. Ozzie batting from the left side against the righty Wheeler. Has three hits in the series. Open stance in the left-hand batter's box. Oh, one and a high drive to right field. Way on back, ascending to the heavens, and gone! A two-run homer. Ozzie looks to the dugout and says, let's go right now. It's 5-0 Braves.
1: Ben, there was no doubt about that one.
0: That was beautiful. Right into the chop house. On top, 5-0. You just spoke it into existence, by the way.
1: Fourth career homer off Wheeler for Ozzie, even though he's got a sub-200 average.
0: One down for Dominic Smith. Dominic takes a strike on the outside corner. There's a buzz in this ballpark. And this is a major statement because this place is rocking so many nights. But a buzz that maybe hasn't existed since the World Series here. 0-1 pitch. Ball low, 1-1.
1: How about this? The guy with the highest batting average on the team against Zach Wheeler is Dominic Smith. 382 with a homer. That's in 34 at-bats, too.
0: 1-1 to Smith. Rocket into center, and that will be no call. Yeah, that's a base hit. Justin Crawford came in sliding to it. Couldn't tell if he trapped it or caught it. That ball's in the air a long time.
1: Well, the second base umpire is Nestor Ceja. He looked to the outfield, the left field umpire, then looked to the right field umpire and was trying to get some help because he couldn't tell. And finally, it was the right field umpire, Adam Beck, who signaled safe.
0: Here comes Caleb Cobham. That is a base hit.
2: And something I noticed to the first two batters this inning, Yastrzemski and Riley. Wheeler missed middle with his four-seamer. One was an out, that pop out to third base, and one was a foul ball by Austin. And a big theme of yesterday's game was Braves hitters missing mistakes by Sanchez. Ozzie Albies certainly did not miss his mistake. That was another four-seamer that was middle, and he put it where it belongs.
0: Right into the seats. That's a great observation, Darren, because it was easy to look back on that game and see so many mistake pitches that were missed. And this team is built on slug. You can't be missing mistakes.
2: No, you're absolutely right. And in pitching staffs as talented as these, you're not going to get a lot of them. So when you do get them, you have to take advantage of them. And Ozzie did it beautifully there.
1: I'm sure Cotham went out there to find out if Wheeler's okay, too. We've been talking about short rest. They need to know if he's all right.
0: One down for Drake Baldwin. 5-0 Braves. Baldwin takes a ball up and in. Doing it with the long ball tonight. On top, 5-0. Drake sends one foul off into the screen, 1-1.
1: Listen to these fans. Absolutely thrilled with what they're seeing.
0: Bottom of the fourth inning. Runner at first, one down. Baldwin takes a ball, low it in. Two balls and a strike.
1: So far, this walk and then a homer thing is working out okay.
0: I like that game plan. That's a great blueprint.
1: Yeah.

0: Here's the 2-1 pitch. A little tapper foul. Got a piece of a splitter, 2-2. But you're exactly right. I love that they've capitalized on these walks. Three walks. All three have turned into runs because of the long ball. And back to Darren's point yesterday, we were talking about keys for today, and there are a multitude of them. But right at the top of the list, the Braves bats have got to bang today. Well, they've been banging hard. Looking for more right here. Here's the 2-2 pitch. Baldwin bounces it to first base, stepped on first by Bone, down to second base, and the tag applied on Smith, and that's a double play. But a two-run homer out of Ozzy Albies. We go to the top of the fifth inning, 5-0 Braves.
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2: Babe, can you knock out my honey-do list today?
3: 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I told you I'd get to it this weekend.
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5: Open up the middle, intercepted. K.J. Bolden at the 20. 25, 30, he's coming back. 35, K.J. at the 45, out of bounds at the 47-yard line.
1: October arrives, and the undefeated Georgia Bulldogs head into the new month by welcoming the Commodores of Vanderbilt.
5: This one on the 17, and we hit him right there. Tremendous coverage from the Dogs.
1: Kickoff this Saturday at 12:45. The Dogs, Vandy. It all plays right here on 960, The Ref.
0: We roll into the top of the fifth inning. Grant Holmes with a 5-run lead into the top of the fifth. He'll face De La Cruz, Sosa, and Romuto. Northside Hospital Cancer Institute, one of the nation's leading and largest cancer programs. Northside is built to beat cancer. This crowd tonight about ready to rip this place apart. It has been an amazing atmosphere. The Braves bats have treated them to 5 runs on 2 homers. A 3-run homer by Harris in the first and a 2-run homer by Albies in the fourth. Meanwhile, the Phillies have had one man reach scoring position to this point in the game. That was Harper in the fourth inning. Well, now Grant Holmes brings his first pitch in the fifth. Comebacker whistled through the middle, base hit. Leadoff single by Brian De La Cruz. That just about hit Grant.
8: One of the things that Ray Kerr did was mix up that first pitch every inning. I remember he threw a bunch of curveballs to Trey Turner that helped retire him. Can't just throw a fastball down the middle to start every inning, even with a 5-run lead. Make your pitches.
0: Runner aboard for Brandon Marsh. He's 0-for-1 with a ground out to short. Takes a first pitch strike. Showed him a fastball there. How much of that is, I don't want to start walking people with a 5-run lead?
8: Well, obviously that's part of it, and you want to get ahead in the count as much as you can, but throw your other pitches for strikes too.
0: A 1 pitch in the dirt, bouncing by Baldwin. He doesn't know where it is. It's at the backstop. De La Cruz, a hard turnaround second, and then slams on brakes. That was a slider in the dirt. So De La Cruz down to second on the wild pitch. Drake tried to box it up in front of him, but between his legs. 1-1 on Marsh. 5-0 Braves in the fourth. 1-1 to Marsh. Low and outside with a slider. 2-1. Marsh batting for Sosa. That'll be fouled off. So we were curious what this would look like for Sosa. had one at bat. He was nursing that sore leg and out of there.

0: 2-2 to Marsh. Low it inside with a slider. So we'll see once we go to the bottom of the fifth inning, you'd likely see Harper in at first base, Bohm over to third base, and Marsh into the outfield. Holmes strides and brings it, and he misses low. So a single, a wild pitch, and a walk. And with a 5-0 lead, that's not what you want. No one out for JT Realmuto. Realmuto, Harper, Schwarber, and Turner are the Phillies who have taken Holmes deep this season. So Realmuto with a pretty good history versus Holmes, taking him deep before.
1: Well, I have to say this, no offense to Holmes. He came in and did a really good job last inning, but this is not getting off to a very good start here this inning. If he's off, if he's just coming in the middle of the game, not as sharp as you'd like to see him, you got to have other people up. You've got to constantly have people playing catch, loose, and ready to come in as quickly as you can.
0: And I tell you what, Darren, so many times during home starts, there was always that one inning that would flare up, and that's the last thing you want to see right here.
2: Yeah, it usually happened in his third or fourth inning of work. Just for some reason would lose command. And Grant, we didn't see as many of those at the end of the season. He learned how to handle himself and regain his composure. That's exactly what he needs to do here.
0: After a visit from Jeremy Hefner, now trying to refocus on JT Realmuto. First pitch, just missed low with a slider. Meanwhile, Robert Suarez up and tossing in the bullpen for the Braves. First and second, no one out. The best opportunity the Phillies have had the entire night. 1-0 from Holmes. Fly ball to right, not hit all that hard. Ronald Acuna coming in. Medium depth right field has it for the out. Took him a second to find that one, but able to make the adjustment, one away.
1: This guy's tough to double up, but a ground ball here would be a really nice thing, and Grant's good at getting those.
0: Crawford hit into 7 double plays this season, even for a swift left-handed batter. First pitch to Crawford, right there, a called strike, got a cutter over. Braves on top, 5-0 in the top of the fifth inning. Right-hander Holmes strides and brings it. 0-1 high and outside, 1-1. Third season in the big leagues for Grant Holmes, pitching in the postseason for the first time. There's 1-1 to the plate. Ground ball down the first baseline, foul. We're talking about Aaron Nola earlier in this game as he got the start for the Phillies. He and Grant Holmes are drafted in the same round of the same draft, 15 picks apart. And now Holmes on the mound trying to snuff out this rally. 1-2. Just missed the outside corner with a curveball. Grant made 4 starts against the Phillies this season. Here's the 2-2 pitch on the way to Crawford. Fouled back. And to back Darren's point about what Holmes has done, the adjustments he's made in the last 2 months of the season, since August the 1st, 4-2 with a 2.54 ERA.
1: And cut down on his walks.
0: That was the key. 2 balls and 2 strikes on Crawford. He spins it. Ground ball to second base. Ozzie to Dubon. Dubon to Olsen. And a double play! 4-6-3 double play. And that slams the door on the Phillies in the fifth inning. We're halfway home. We go to the bottom of the fifth inning. 5-0 Braves.
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0: into the bottom of the fifth inning. Braves with all the momentum on top 5-0. As we anticipated, Marsh remains in the game. He goes to left field, moving from left field to right field. Brian De La Cruz moving from right field to first base. Bryce Harper. Then from first base to third base, Alec Bohm. So Marsh, Crawford, De La Cruz left to right in the outfield. Bohm, Turner, Stott, Harper left to right on the infield. And still Wheeler on the mound. Alongside Darren O'Day, Joe Simpson, our producer-engineer Jonathan Chadwick, Ben Ingram here with you, along with over 40,000 of our closest friends. Here's Ronald Acuna. Ronald with a big swing and a miss of the first pitch he sees from Wheeler. For Ronald, he's the only Braved homer against Zach Wheeler this season, until Ozzy Albies did it in the bottom of the fourth inning. 0-1 pulled foul over by the Phillies dugout. Braves scored three times in the first inning, twice in the fourth. Acuna, a single and a walk, a run scored. 0-2 and a soft pop-up just back of first, backpedaling into shallow right. Harper makes the catch in shallow right, one down. Folks, ever wonder what a home run tastes like? Ozzy Albies and Michael Harris can tell you all about it. It's a little peppery, a little tangy, and a lot like the original Louisiana hot sauce. The official hot sauce of the Atlanta Braves. That's Louisiana Hot. Buy you some. Couple of Atlanta boys right here. Olson versus Wheeler. And followed by another one in Harris. Olson a check swing. The appeal did not go as he held his swing on the splitter. Wheeler at 38 pitches in relief. Here's number 39. Ball low, two balls and no strikes.
1: Now you mentioned that pitch count. Something to keep in mind with Wheeler. He's a day short of rest here. Just 3 days of rest. He had to pitch the Phillies into the postseason through 97 pitches just 4 days ago.
0: Hitters count for Olson. 2-0, good swing. Fouled back that pitch. Got a fastball, 95, 2-1. Got to keep adding on. These games with the Phillies, not just in the postseason, but all year, have been so wild late in games. We're in the bottom of the fifth here in the deciding third game. 2-1 to Olson. There's a strike. Showed him a cutter. This is the 16th meeting between the Braves and the Phillies this year. Braves 10 wins, Phillies 5 wins. Phillies haven't beaten the Braves on consecutive days all year. Here's the 2-2 pitch all the way to Matt Olson. Popped up on the infield behind the mound. Trey Turner takes command, makes the catch behind the mound, and two down in the fifth inning. 9 of the 15 games between these two teams coming into tonight decided by two runs or fewer. And all I can say is it sure is nice to have a 5-run lead in a game against these guys.
1: Yeah, we don't see many of those against the Phillies. Yeah, you buy a ticket to a Braves-Phillies games this year, you're getting your money's worth most times.
0: And you better have a strong heart or have your medication nearby.
1: That's right.
0: Two down for Michael Harris. Harris takes a first pitch strike. Harris popped out versus Wheeler in the third inning. But it was his swing that gave the Braves that first big boost of momentum, a 3-run home run in the first inning. 0-1 to Harris, swung on miss at a top-shelf fastball.
1: And Michael started his postseason career slow, just one hit in his first 8 games. Last 5 postseason games, got 10 hits, including tonight. So he's enjoying it here lately.
0: 0-2 bounced up there, bounces away from Realmuto, 1-2. A lot of that, Darren, falls in line with what we saw consistency-wise all year with Michael.
1: Yeah, you're absolutely right. And just so consistent this season, all 6 months of the season and carrying it over to the postseason. When he's feeling good in the box, he's almost impossible to get out because he can hit a pitch anywhere really hard.
0: 1-2 from Wheeler. Harris takes the ball low. I mean, there are stretches this season where he was volcanic. He was that hot.
1: For example, his home run off Nola is a sinker well below the zone. But that doesn't matter to him. He can square anything up.
0: 5-0 Braves in the fifth. 2-2 to Michael. Got out on his front foot, but held the bat back. Laid off a sweeper. 3-2 now on Harris. Phillies in the sixth inning will have the top of the order due up. Turner, Schwarber, Harper. As if I needed to tell you who's at the top of their order. Payoff to Harris. Ground ball foul down the right field line. Turned on a fastball. Harris with his neon lime green cleats on, matching his batting gloves. Waiting on Wheeler. Wind up in the 3-2 pitch, and he swings and misses at a cutter. So Wheeler with a 1-2-3 fifth inning. 5 innings in the books. We roll into the top of the sixth inning, 5-0 Braves.
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0: Alongside Darren O'Day, Joe Simpson, our producer-engineer Jonathan Chadwick, Ben Ingram here with you from Truist Park. 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Braves 5, Phillies nothing. It'll be the top of the order as Holmes faces Turner, Schwarber, and Harper. We saw Ray Kerr pitch into the fourth inning. Ray was terrific. As he is able to go 3 1/3, then hand the ball to Holmes. And like we mentioned, piecing this thing together one inning at a time. I'm sure Walt Weiss thinking 2, 3, 4 moves ahead. Trey Turner takes the first pitch strike. And Suarez is still throwing in the bullpen, Darren.
1: This is a big inning. Right? If he can get past these sluggers relatively easy, you know, he's got the ability to work all the way through that lineup again and really get deep into this game.
0: It is a crucial moment for Grant. 0-1 bounced up there. 1-1. It's a 5-run lead, but any sign of a crack breaking through, Walt Weiss may go ahead and go to the bullpen. Braves bullpen in a good position coming into this game. 1-1 pitch. Ground ball foul to the third baseline. We saw Medeiros up and tossing earlier, but then sat down. Suarez up and tossing now. One, two to Turner. Softly punched to short. Gobbling that up, Dubon. His throw across in time. One down.
1: That wasn't Grant Holmes' best slider. It was actually a backup slider that jammed Turner, and he set it up with the sinker before. That sinker is a new pitch for Grant this season, and I think it's really helped him defend himself against right-handed hitters much better.
9: I was just thinking how much Matt Olson appreciated a throw over to first base he didn't have to dig out.
0: He was due a good one. One down for Kyle Schwarber. Takes ball outside off the mid of Baldwin to the backstop. 5 runs on 5 hits for the Braves. No runs on 2 hits for the Phillies. Schwarber's been on twice, a single and a walk. Now facing Holmes for the first time. 1-0 liner hit hard into right field, in for a base hit. Ronald Acuna running along the track to glove it. And he spins and fires, limiting Schwarber to a single. Schwarber on for the third time of the game. And now Bryce Harper coming up to the plate. Walt Weiss walking up the steps of the dugout. And now out onto the field. And as Walt walks out there right now, let's pause 10 seconds for station ID on the Braves Radio Network.
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0: Grant Holmes heads to the dugout. Crowd rises and applauds Grant Holmes for his effort. 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We'll tell you about Suarez when we come back. 5-0 Braves here in the top of the sixth inning.
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0: Braves 5, Phillies nothing as we continue the top of the sixth. Trey Turner grounded out to start the inning. Kyle Schwarber followed that up with a single. He is at first base and the responsibility of Grant Holmes, who went two innings. On to relieve him, 35-year-old right-hander Robert Suarez. Suarez missed 78 games from being placed in the IL all the way back in June, but has pitched twice here the last week of the season with two scoreless innings.
1: Harper to the plate. Runner at first. One down. 5-0 Braves. First pitch from Suarez. Missed high with a changeup. Borderline pitch, and those pitches right on the edges of the zone have typically gone the batter's way more so than the pitcher tonight. Big tall right-hander strides and brings it. 1-0 pitch in for a called strike. Harper has taken Suarez deep before in the postseason, back when he was with the Padres. Schwarber held at first base by Matt Olson. 1-1 pitch. Low and in. This with a sinker at 97. Harper reached on a fielder's choice in the fourth inning. Also struck out in the first inning. Here's his 2-1 pitch. Line drive down the right field line. That's a fair ball rolling towards the corner. Acuna will play it off the wall now. Holding at third base, Schwarber cruising into second base with a double. Harper. Ronald wanted to make sure that that didn't carom past him and take some awkward bounce off the wall, so he carefully cradled it out there in right field. And the double puts runners at second and third now for Bohm.
0: Yeah, Robert Suarez, we know he throws hard, average fastball 99. Here tonight, just 97 so far, but he loves his changeup. Just didn't have his best command there of that one. Left it middle for the Harper double.
1: Now it's Bohm looking to put the Phillies on the board, and Bohm has been a massive bat for the Phillies in this series. RBI double in game one, and of course the home run yesterday had two hits and a right-on-right matchup versus Suarez. First pitch to Bohm. Ground ball chopped to short. That's taken by Dubon. He concedes the run, throws over to first base. There's out number two. Harper goes second to third. Schwarber scores, and it's a 5-1 game in the sixth inning.
0: That's why Joe talked about the importance of adding on. If we still are at three runs without Ozzie's home run, it makes you a little nervous. Every run counts, especially against this offense and the way both of these offenses attack your bullpen.
1: That run charged to home, so you can close his line now. Runner in third, two down for Stott. First pitch of the sequence, over for a strike. Didier Fuentes up and tossing in the bullpen for the Braves. We have seen Fuentes in the first two games of this series, so if he comes in, that'd be a third straight appearance. 0-1 to Stott. Swung on, missed. 0-2. 98 on that fastball.
0: The best fastball we've seen yet. Good carry at the top of the zone for the swing and miss. It's a very encouraging sign for Big Bob.
1: 0-2. Fouled off into the seats along the third baseline. Inning started with a ground out, then a single by Schwarber, then a double by Harper, and a ground out to drive in a run. Trying to limit the damage to the one tally here in the top of the sixth inning. 0-2 pitch. Fouled off again into the seats along the left field line. That's sinker 99. That fastball gaining a little bit more heat. And just trying to make the right selection to get one by Bryson Stott, who can be a really tough hitter to put away. Is 0-2 on the way. Fouled back again. Fighting off a 100-mile-an-hour fastball.
0: Suarez does have a lot of experience in situations like these, 12 career games in the postseason. So he's not a first-timer, and you love that, especially in these critical situations.
1: Suarez set of the letters. The 0-2. And a fly ball to right, going back now, Acuna. Ronald to the warning track, he's there. Suarez limits the damage to the one run. They get a run on two hits, no errors, and a man left stranded at third. We go to the bottom of the sixth inning, 5-1 Braves.
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0: 5-1 Braves into the bottom of the sixth inning. Joe, the Braves have Dubon leading it off, and he had an observation.
1: Well, just that, by and large, all season long, Ben, the strength of this team consistently has been the bullpen. It's been strong all year. It's very obvious that Walt Weiss, through six innings, is going to turn it over to the bullpen and ride those guys to the finish line.
0: Yeah, and Darren, to that point, the bullpen in really good shape coming into tonight.
2: Yeah, they are. You know, you haven't had to push them too far because of your good starts in games one and two.
0: Mauricio Dubon leads off versus Wheeler. First pitch swinging, fly ball towards center field. Justin Crawford in and to his left, makes a catch, and one down here in the sixth inning. One down for Mike Yastrzemski. Alongside Darren O'Day, Joe Simpson, our producer-engineer Jonathan Chadwick, Ben Ingram here with you from a raucous Truist Park. Braves won game one, 5-3. Phillies fought back, 1-10 innings yesterday, 4-3. And today in the final game, Braves up 5-1 in the bottom of the sixth inning. Yastrzemski's 0-2. Wheeler spins it. Yastrzemski takes a called strike. For Wheeler, up to 51 pitches now. And again, going on 3 days rest, but he's a big horse. Yastrzemski takes a ball inside. 1-1. Zach Wheeler, 28 starts in the regular season, 14-5 with an ERA of 3. 1-1 to the plate. Yastrzemski a half swing that'll cost him a full strike. Couldn't hold back on the splitter.
2: And one thing that makes Wheeler so tough, he's a six-pitch guy, so deep arsenal, but he's got 20 or more strikeouts on five of those pitches, so that he will throw any of those in any count, especially with two strikes. He can't really pigeonhole him at all.
0: Yeah, that's the stuff of an ace right there. Yastrzemski hits a rocket foul into the screen down the right field line. I mean, the curveball is the pitch that he uses the least, and that's still a really good weapon for him.
2: They're all high quality.
0: Phillies have used Nola, Meza, and Wheeler on the mound. Braves have used Kerr, Holmes, and Suarez. 1-2, and he nails down the outside corner with a cutter. Yaz goes down looking. That came through the back door. Two down here in the sixth inning. Just the third strikeout by Philly pitchers tonight.
2: And you got to tip your hat to Wheeler on that one. That's a beautifully executed backdoor cutter. And I mentioned six pitches to worry about. I'm not sure a backdoor cutter is high on your list if you're Yaz. Tough one to even pull the trigger on.
0: Riley walked and scored versus Wheeler earlier. Takes a first pitch strike. He was aboard when Ozzie Albies bombed one into the chop house. Wheeler swivels, kicks, and brings the 0-1 pitch. Missed high with a fastball. Austin Riley, six career postseason home runs. Hardly any bigger than what he did in game one of this series. 1-1, low and inside, two balls and a strike. Wheeler peers over the top of a black glove, fanned out in front of his face. Strides on the 2-1. Is low and away with a splitter. 3-1. He's had really good command lately. Not too many 3-1 counts of late.
2: No, and Austin's worked him very hard in his last two at-bats. Austin has 13 hits off him, eight of them doubles. Handling himself very well against the pitcher of Zach Wheeler's talent.
0: See if he gets a plum right here. 3-1 pitch. Way outside, ball four. Sweeper was across the left-hand batter's box. Well, Philly pitchers with three walks in this game, and the previous three were all followed by a home run. Back-to-back walks of Acuna and Olson in the first inning. That led to the home run by Harris. Then a walk to Riley in the fourth inning, and Ozzie Albies hit one out. And here's Ozzie now. Ozzie takes a ball inside, one ball and no strikes. Ozzie with a fly out to right field to go along with that two-run home run. 1-0 to Albies in tight. Two balls and no strikes.
2: Just thinking to myself, as a pitcher, I've been here before. A guy homers off, you're going to pitch him a little more carefully. So Ozzie needs to be patient here and not get himself out. Look for his pitch and his spot.
0: Favorable count for Albies. Outside, ball three. Yeah, he's being very careful right now. If he walks Albies, there'll be two men on base for Dominic Smith. See if he's got a green light on 3-0. Here it comes from Wheeler. He does not. There's a strike on the outside corner. I mean, right at the top corner of the zone away from the left-handed batter. Ozzie very patiently waves the bat over the plate, steadies it on his shoulder. 3-1 pitch, and there's ball four. Splitter outside. He missed with a splitter to Riley. Misses with a splitter to Albies. Back-to-back walks, and here comes Dominic Smith. All this brewing up with two down. So now Caleb Cotham out there to the mound.
1: I'm just curious here, Darren. 3 days rest, three walks, and this is, what, third full inning? Fourth full inning?
2: Yeah.
1: So is he? Do you see signs of fatigue a little bit?
2: Well, he was cruising until he hit Austin Riley and Ozzie Albies. He looked really sharp, and certainly, you know, baseball players are such creatures of habit. So anytime you disrupt that, you're gonna see some results. And his command was shaky at first, then he locked in. Now it's gotten shaky again. Both times it's been shaky, Caleb Cotham has run out there to talk to him.
1: I think one of the things about Austin and the way they pitched him is their immense respect they have for him because of the way he hits their pitching.
0: Yes.
1: And not just here in this series with the long home run, but all year long, he's really made hay against them.
0: They now have Jonathan Bolin tossing in the bullpen. Bolin, a right-hander. Dominic Smith is 2-for-2 with two singles in the game, including one versus Wheeler in the fourth inning. First and second, two down. First pitch to Dominic, bounce foul over by the Braves dugout. Braves have done it with a long ball tonight. They bombed him for three in the first and dropped another bomb on him in the fourth inning. Now base hit right here, could drive in a run. Just need a base hit. They'll be running on contact with two down. Albies and Riley take their leads. That'll be fouled off by Smith. Caught off a fastball, nothing in two.
2: And Dom is one of a handful of batters in the Braves lineup who will just take his hits. He's not trying to hit it over the fence every swing. So he's the right guy for this situation.
0: Wheeler is 0-2. Smith takes a ball low and away. It was called a ball, and it'll be challenged. So Romuto with an ABS challenge. It was called a ball low and outside. ABS calls it strike three. And that ends the bottom of the sixth inning. So they win that ABS challenge, and the Braves ran runners at first and second. No runs across. We go to the top of the seventh. Braves on top, 5-1.
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2: 5-1 Braves as we head into the top of the seventh. Marsh, Realmuto, and Crawford due up. Excuse me, De La Cruz, Marsh, and Realmuto due up for the Phillies. They'll be facing a new reliever, 21-year-old right-hander Didier Fuentes, getting his first taste of postseason action here this year. Pitched in two games. He's 0-1 with a 4.5 ERA, two strikeouts. But he was excellent during the regular season. 92 strikeouts, 73 in the third innings. I think it means a lot for his manager to put him back out here third day in a row. That tells him how much confidence he has in the young man.
0: And folks, guess who's warming up in the bullpen right now? Chris Sale is tossing in the pen. So, Darren, I'm guessing that tells you Fuentes here for the seventh. If he gets into trouble and you see the top of the order, Chris is in there.
2: Well, you got to love it.
0: Here
2: top of that order is in for a tough ride.
0: 5-1 Braves, top of the seventh. De La Cruz takes the ball high. And if Didier has a clean seventh inning, then maybe it's Sale for a clean start of the eighth inning.
2: I like the sound of that.
0: 1-0 pitch. De La Cruz swings and misses. And, of course, for Chris, he's hardly a newcomer when it comes to coming out of the bullpen. He did that for the first few years of his career. Mm-hmm. And then, of course, came out of the bullpen for the final inning of the 2018 World Series. 1-1 on a fly ball to center. Harris going to go back. Harris still tracking to the warning track. He's at there. Makes the catch. Spinning to it. Making the catch. Halfway back on the track and one down.
2: Boy, Michael's just got a sixth sense for those. Off the bat, it looked like it was hit pretty well. I thought he was going to turn his back where we can see his numbers up here and sprint to the spot, but he had it measured up, backpedaled smoothly, and caught it right at the track.
0: It's fun to watch him track those balls deep, isn't it?
2: It is. I was panicking, though. I didn't know if he was going to make it back there.
0: He does it as gracefully as anyone. One down for Brandon Marsh. He's had one trip to the plate and walked. Marsh takes a first pitch strike, backdoor slider. Braves 5, Phillies 1, top of the 7th. Oh, one from Fuentes. Ball outside. Missed with a fastball at 99. I'm right there with you, Darren. I love the fact that he's sending Fuentes back out there. A rookie who had two rough goes at it in this series. Of course, yesterday having a difficult time. And right back in there today. 1-1 sin foul, and that's a really strong message delivered to a rookie.
2: Sure is, and it means a lot to the young man. You know, tonight, I think it's the best he's looked. He's attacking the strike zone, getting ahead in counts, controlling the at-bat, and Walt Weiss knows they're going to need Fuentes the rest of the way.
0: 1-2 to Marsh. Just missed. This will be challenged by Drake Baldwin. Went fastball up and away, trying to hit that upper quadrant away from the left-handed batter. ABS calls it a ball. My goodness. That is close. Now 2-2 on Marsh. One down, bases empty, top of the seventh. Two-two pitch. High and away with a fastball. Now 3-2. Again, Marsh walked in the fifth inning. Georgia native backs out of the box, knocks some dirt from the bottom of each spike. Now digs back into the left-hand batter's box. He studies Fuentes. The 3-2. Chopper to second. Ozzie has it. Knee-high bounce. Throws to first base. Two down. Good start for Fuentes. You know, you go back to his outing yesterday. And Didier got that final out in the ninth, but he was back out there for the 10th, two up and two down, and then gave up the home run to Bohm. So closing the inning, what he couldn't do yesterday and trying to do that right here.
2: Yeah, sometimes the hardest out is to get that third one, especially after you get two quick ones.
0: JT Realmuto, veteran catcher, 0 for 2 of the fly out to center and a fly out to right. First pitch, a strike. Dropped a slider on him, 0-1. A one from Fuentes and fouled on the left field line. Let me ask you this. We saw Chris in game one. What would he normally be doing 2 days after a start day in terms of throwing?
2: Well, right now he has his feet kicked up on the railing, but I think Chris throws his bullpen later in the progression because okay. He's used to having more rest. So I would say his bullpen day is probably third or fourth day.
0: Makes sense. Meanwhile, Fuentes way ahead of Romuto, 0-2. Crowd standing. Here it comes. Got a piece and fouled off a slider. I don't know how he made contact with that. Pounded away from him and just slowed the bat down just enough to spoil it. 5-1 Braves, top of the seventh. Two down, bases empty. His 0-2 pitch. Ground ball to third. Riley picks it. Sends it over. There's the third out. A 1-2-3 seventh composed by Didier Fuentes. Well done out of the pen. A 1-2-3 seventh. And we'll keep it right here for God Bless America. Coming up, it'll be the seventh inning stretch. And that is brought to you by the Warrior Alliance, empowering veterans to let it fly after military service. Visit thewarrioralliance.org to learn more. In the bottom of the seventh, the Braves will have the top of the order due up, as that'll be Baldwin, Acuna, and Olson. And it'll be a new pitcher for the Phillies on the backside. But let's go down to the field right now to join in with Timothy Miller as he steps up to the microphone in his tuxedo to regale us in God Bless America.

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0: Baldwin, Acuna, Olsen due up in the home half of the seventh. Braves leading the Phillies 5-1. Zach Wheeler is out of the game. He goes four innings pitched. He's up two earned, both of those coming on Ozzie Albies' home run. On to relieve him, 29-year-old right-hander Jonathan Bolin. This will be his postseason debut and his first action in quite some time. Hasn't pitched since September 17th, so 2 weeks off. He left the game with right groin tightness. And he's a surprisingly large arsenal, six-pitch guy. Four-seamer jumps off the page, 118 opponents average with a 50% strikeout rate. Both of those are exemplary. But we'll see how he's feeling here after that long layoff.
1: And there to greet him, the top of the Braves order. 5-1 Braves, bottom of the seventh. Drake Baldwin 0-3. Baldwin takes the ball low and outside. Hey, by the way, happy birthday wishes tonight to one of our favorites, John Schuerholz. And thinking about Mr. Schuerholz tonight, happy 85th birthday. I know he's tuning in tonight. Here's the 1-0 pitch on the way to Drake Baldwin. And a ball low and inside. Two balls, no strikes. 5-1 Braves, bottom of the seventh. Two-oh pitch. Soft tapper up the third baseline. Bolin between the mound and third. Bare hand spins and fires and gets the out. Didn't rush the play. Gets the out. One down. Folks, the average baseball game has 9 innings. That means 9 chances to put the original Louisiana hot sauce on all your favorite ballpark eats. They're all tastier with the official hot sauce of the Atlanta Braves. It's Louisiana Hot. Buy you some.
0: Well, that play tells me that Bolin's groin is feeling just fine. That's a tough play on a pitcher, making those sudden movements. That's a lot of times where you see that injury pop up and get worse.
1: Ronald Acuna takes the ball inside. A three-run homer by Michael Harris in the first inning. Put the Braves on the board. A two-run homer by Ozzie Albies in the fourth inning. Added on. Philly scored once in the sixth inning. 1-0 to Acuna. Popped up on the infield. Bolin pointing towards the sky. Meanwhile, his entire infield coming together, and on the mound, Bohm makes the catch. He's looking skyward and went up the front slope of the mound, able to make the catch without toppling over. Two down.
0: That is not an easy catch. Moved a long way to get that, and you're on the pitcher's mound where there's holes from where pitchers land. So that one could have gone wrong for the Phillies.
1: Two down for Matt Olson. Phillies in the top of the eighth will have 9-1-2 coming up. Pitch on the way to Olsen. That misses outside. Something to keep in mind. We've mentioned how many times these teams have squared off this season. This is the 16th meeting between these two teams this year. Here's the 1-0 pitch on the way to Matt Olsen. Bolin brings it. Olsen drives one high in the air to deep right center field. Way on back it goes. And out of the ballpark in a heartbeat. It's a home run by Olsen. And the Braves have a 6-1 lead as they keep on pounding.

0: Matt Olson has been the bedrock of this lineup all year. And he strikes hard here in the seventh inning to make it 6-1 Braves.
1: I'll tell you what, you want to go deep in the postseason? You got to get your stars doing star stuff. And that's what we're seeing here tonight from Olson and Harris. Supporting cast has already won game one. So we love what we're seeing here. A lot of good vibes. You can lock this down. You just don't know where you're going to finish.
0: Two down for Harris, and he swings and misses. That's a great segue into the point I was about to make. In the previous 15 games between the Braves and the Phillies this year, 41% of all the runs have come in the seventh inning or later. So it's been wild late in games. That'll be swung on and missed, and good for the Braves to tack on another one here late. Now Dylan Dodd up and tossing in the Braves' bullpen.

0: 0-2 to Harris. Fouled back.
1: And guess what, guys? The lefties have shown up tonight.
0: Yes, they have.
1: Counting Ozzie and his switch hitting, but the lefties have done the damage.
0: Matt Olson a homer. Michael Harris a homer. Ozzie Albies a homer. Been bombs away on the Phillies tonight. Here's the 0-2 pitch. Harris fights it off foul. And that ties in with what you both were talking about yesterday. Got to bang these guys top to bottom with a long ball, and the lefties have to be leading the charge.
2: Whoever's hit more homers in this series has won in the first two games.
0: That's low it in and hits him in the foot. Two out hit by pitch. Here comes Dubon, is over three. 6-1 Braves, bottom of the seventh. An elimination game here in Atlanta. Braves leading by 5 runs late. Dubon takes the ball high. For these home runs, Ozzie's went 419. Matt Olson's went 416. Harris is 387. Swinging hard tonight in this elimination game. And Dubon swings and misses. Matt Olson's homer, the hardest hit ball by a Brave batter tonight, off his bat at 107. Here's the 1-1 pitch on the way to Mauricio Dubon. Swung on, missed, 1-2. Right-hander Bolin set at the letters, strides to the plate, 1-2, and that'll be tapped and kicked by Dubon, and he's out because he was outside the box. That was tapped right in front of the plate. It was a fair ball, and as he's coming out of the box, his foot kicked it, and home plate umpire Mark Ripperger says that he's out of the box and made contact, making him out. And let's watch the replay.
2: It looked intentional.
0: He had 1 foot on the plate and just kicked it aside. I think he thought it was a foul ball, but it was fair, and that'll end the bottom of the seventh. But the Braves get a homer from Olson. We go to the top of the eighth, 6-1 Braves.
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2: Right at the top of the eighth, the Braves have homered their way into a 6-1 lead, just 6 outs away from taking this series. On to pitch, 28-year-old left-hander Dylan Dodd. Dylan had a great season, 4-1 with a 2.54 ERA through 48 games. Really cemented himself as a big part of this bullpen. Crawford was due up, but it looks like we'll have a pinch hitter, Derek Hill, with Turner and Schwarber to follow here for Dodd in the eighth.
0: Yeah, Derek Hill had 2 trips to the plate yesterday, 1-for-2 with a single. Got a start in game 1 and was 0-for-3. 241 batter. First pitch from Dodd misses high. 1 ball and no strikes. Braves have used Kerr, Holmes, Suarez, Fuentes, and now Dodd. They had Sale tossing an inning ago. 1-0 to Hill. Check swing. They appeal. Did not go. 2-0. Walt Weiss getting to go through his entire bullpen, which, as we mentioned earlier, comes into this game in a good position. Here's the 2-0 pitch. Hill swings and misses at a sinker. Good bounce back pitch.
2: This is Dylan Dodd's postseason debut. And again, Walt Weiss knows he's going to need a good Dylan Dodd to go deep in this postseason. So you loved it. You have the luxury of a 5-run lead to get him some action here.
0: I'll tell you what's so impressive to me. Kerr, Holmes, Dodd, all making their postseason debuts tonight for this game.
2: Amazing stuff.
0: And just Fuentes made his just a couple days ago. There's a fly ball to right field. Ronald Acuna going to drift. He's still drifting. He leaps, and that's off the wall. Carried well, playing the carom off the wall now is Michael Harris. He fires it in, and as it goes to third base, sliding into third base, Derek Hill. I tell you what, Joe, watching that ball off the bat, it was similar to what we saw from Boehm yesterday. That just carried and carried. Ball is really going well to right field.
1: Flags are unfurled now for about the first time tonight, Ben, so the wind certainly had to play a part in it. It didn't hit the bricks, it hit the padding. And even though Ronald jumped for it, he couldn't quite reach it.
0: So it's a leadoff triple. Back to the top of the order to Trey Turner. 6-1 Braves. Chris Sale back up and tossing in the bullpen. Trey Turner takes the ball low and in. I mean, off the bat, Darren, I thought it was going to be a catch of the track.
2: You and I have watched a lot of baseball games in this building, and we just have not seen the ball fly to right like it has the past 3 days.
0: 1-0 to Turner. Swung on, miss. 1-1. So a leadoff triple. Turner 0-for-3 in the game, 1-for-11 in the series. 1-1. Missed the inside corner. 2 balls and a strike. Trying to get 6 more outs and advance to take on the Dodgers. Dodd set right of the belt. 2-1 to Turner. Fly ball down the right field line towards foul ground. Olsen in pursuit to the screen. He can't come up with it. A foul ball. That went into that sidewall. He gets up and he's fine, walking back to his position. Man, he ran a long way just to get close to that one.
2: Yeah, you're going to get max effort in this game. You're not going to see anybody dogging it out there. Matt certainly gave it 100%.
0: Now Dylan Dodd trying to make the right selection to strike out Trey Turner. 2-2 to Turner. That's hit in the air to center. Michael Harris backpedaling. Still going back. Shy of the track, makes the catch. That'll drive it Hill. A sack fly by Turner makes it a 6-2 game here at the top of the 8th inning. One down now for Kyle Schwarber.
2: I don't know if it's because I'm nervous, or did that ball fly farther than you anticipated as well?
0: Yeah, off the bat, watching Michael, it didn't look like he was going to have to move much at all. I thought he might catch it in his tracks, and he drifted back about 30 feet.
2: Yeah, it was 97 off the bat, made it all the way out to just a couple steps in front of the track.
0: 4-run lead for the Braves in the 8th. Kyle Schwarber takes the ball low. If Schwarber reaches, I'd imagine they'd go ahead and go to Sale. Chris has been tossing in the bullpen, the game one starter. Went 6 1/3, giving up 3 runs in game one. 1-0 to Schwarber. Ball high, 2 balls, no strikes.
2: You'd love to not use him, right? A, because you want him to start in L.A., but B, because if Raisel Iglesias gets in trouble in the ninth, you have that that emergency weapon in Chris Sale.
0: Dodge 2-0 pitch. There's a strike. Dylan Dodd trying to get this thing back on track. Deep breath by Dodd. Left on left matchup. 2-1 in there. Showed him a cutter. This crowd, every time there's been 2 strikes, they've been up on their feet. getting as loud as they possibly can, creating quite the ruckus in this ballpark. Crowd has been outstanding. Two balls and two strikes. Odds 2-2. Fly ball to right field. Back goes Acuna to the track. The ballpark will hold this one. He makes the catch on the track and two down. Two down in the eighth for Bryce Harper. Braves with a 6-2 lead. And if you can get Harper, you're guarantee yourself at least a four-run lead into the ninth. Here comes Walt Weiss. Walt makes the stroll out there to the mound as the Braves make the arrow exterminators call to the bullpen. And here comes Chris Sale. 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They love it. We'll be back to tell you more about Sale when we come back. 6-2 Braves. 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

0: Still in the top of the eighth, Braves leading at 6-2. Dylan Dodd did allow a run, but recorded two outs. Chris Sale takes the ball. With two outs here in the top of the eighth, he'll be facing off with Bryce Harper. Chris Sale did make a relief appearance last season, but also has plenty of experience coming out of the bullpen in the postseason. Closed out the 2018 World Series for the Red Sox, the right man for the job.
1: Facing off against Bryce Harper, the first pitch on the way from Sale. Huge swing and a miss on a slider. This is a man that he's dominated in his career. Trying to get him here to end the eighth inning. Base is empty, two down. 0-1 to Harper. Another swing and a miss. Back-to-back sliders. Darren, you got to throw that again, don't you?
0: Yeah, three more times. However long it takes you to get that strikeout.
1: Show him one more slider, Chris. Nothing and two on Harper. Here it comes. Way outside with a slider. 1-2 on Bryce Harper. This side of the home runs, the loudest this crowd has been tonight, was when Sale came out of the bullpen. Looking for one more strike to get Harper. Ready with a 1-2 pitch. The lefty fires. Swung on, missed. It gets by Baldwin. Baldwin picks it up. Throws down to first base. That secures the strikeout. Have a seat. Chris Sale gets the job done. He strikes out Harper on four pitches. We go to the bottom of the eighth inning, 6-2 Braves.
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5: This copyrighted broadcast is presented by authority of the Atlanta Braves and may not be reproduced or retransmitted in any form. And the accounts and descriptions of this game may not be disseminated without the express written consent of the Atlanta Braves.

0: We made it to the bottom of the eighth. Braves leading it 6-2. They will have Yastrzemski, Riley, and Albies due up. And they'll be facing one of the best, nastiest pitchers in the league, Johan Duran, 28-year-old. He had 33 saves in a season, sporting a 1.82 ERA with 84 strikeouts and 59 and a third innings pitch. But we know he's human. He took the loss and was charged with a blown save in game one of this series. On Tuesday, he pitched two innings, two hits, three earned runs, all those coming on that heroic three-run home run by Austin Riley. Threw 27 pitches, which is a lot for a closer. But with no tomorrow, Don Mattingly goes to and here down four.
1: 6 runs on 6 hits for the Braves. 3 of them have gone over the wall. Homers from Harris, Olsen, and Albies. For the Phillies, 2 runs, 5 hits, no errors. Yastrzemski takes a called strike. Phillies in the ninth will have Bohm, Stott, and De La Cruz. Nothing and one on Mike Yastrzemski. Here's the 0-1 from Duran. He shows bunt, missed it as he stabbed at it, nothing and two. I don't see anyone tossing in the pen. And I'm guessing the expectation is Sale back out for the ninth.
0: You love it. You love it that Sale wants to put the team on his back and finish this out.
1: Nothing and two on Mike Yastrzemski. Here it is from Duran. Swung on, missed. One down. Austin Riley, a couple of walks tonight, run scored. Austin, the hero in game one. Batting with the bases empty, one down. Riley takes a ball outside. And breeze still blowing into the chop house, right into the corner. 1-0 to Riley. Fouled off the inside of his foot. 1-1. I don't think there's going to be a whole lot of productive work taking place on the workplace in Atlanta tomorrow.
0: Yeah, bosses, have some grace on your employees, please, tomorrow.
1: There's a 1-1 pitch on the way to Austin Riley. There's a ball low and outside. Who's going to even have a voice tomorrow? 2 balls and a strike on Riley. All the way to the backstop. Fastball at 100. Centered over everybody and airmailed it to the backstop.
0: That one was a pretty easy take for Austin, but his last 3 at-bats have been really impressive. Very quiet in the box, not lunging at pitches like we saw at periods this year. Really, really looks like he's in control and feeling good in there.
1: I think that guy in the front row needs to change his pants. There's a 3-1 pitch on the way to Austin Riley. Swung on, missed, 3-2. Riley hitting that 3-run homer off of Duran. And the 8th inning of game one. Hard throwing right-hander brings his 3-2 pitch. Riley with a high fly ball to left, got under it. Brandon Marsh tracking in left field, and he has it for the out, 2 down. Boy, he was just under that thing.
0: Hard to believe, because that was a 100-mile-an-hour splitter. And in my 43 years, I don't think I've ever seen that before.
1: How do you even do that?
0: I have no idea.
1: Two down in the 8th. Braves have gone down in order just one time the entire night. That was in the 5th inning. 2 up and 2 down here in the 8th inning. Ozzie Albies takes the ball low and inside. Neither one of these franchises have won a winner-take-all elimination game in a very long time. Braves looking to get that win tonight. There's a ball low and outside. Last time it happened for the Braves, the 1996 NLCS, as they took down the Cardinals. Meanwhile, for the Phillies, the 1980 NLCS, the last time they won a winner-take-all elimination game. to Odazian for a called strike. Boom, Stott and De La Cruz due up in the ninth inning for the Phillies. Here's the 2-1 pitch. Albies hits it hard but fouled on the right field line. He turned on a 101-mile-an-hour fastball.
0: You talk about that elimination game. You win one of these early in the postseason, you feel like you're invincible. And we've seen it so many times. Teams make deep runs in the postseason because they won one of these early on. It's good things happening.
1: Got another follow-up question for that. 2-2, sent fouled on the first baseline. Can you add another log onto that fire if the team you beat is a situation like this, Braves and Phillies, a team that has had the Braves' number so many years?
0: 100%. We talked about that a lot first day of this series and what a big factor that was, the recent history.
1: 2-2, he swings and misses for strike three. Realmuto picks it up out of the dirt, puts the tag on Albies. That ends the eighth. Folks, the Braves are three outs away from advancing and eliminating the Phillies. We go to the top of the ninth inning. Braves leading 6-2.
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6: Open up the middle, intercepted. K.J. Bolden at the 20. 25, 30, he's coming back, 35. K.J. at the 45, out of bounds at the 47-yard line.
2: October arrives, and the undefeated Georgia Bulldogs head into the new month by welcoming the Commodores of Vanderbilt.
6: Turns this one on the 17, and we hit him right there. Tremendous coverage from the Dogs.
2: Kickoff this Saturday at 12:45. The Dogs, Vandy. It all plays right here on 960 The Ref.
1: Into the top of the ninth inning in Atlanta. The Braves have a four-run lead, and they have a future Hall of Famer on the mound in Chris Sale. In search of three more outs to put away the Phillies and advance to take on the Dodgers. Braves have never trailed. A three-run homer in the first inning by Michael Harris. A two-run homer in the fourth inning from Ozzie Albies. Phillies score their one run in the sixth inning. Braves get a home run from Matt Olson in the seventh. And they lead it 6-2 into the top of the ninth inning. Chris Sale stomping around out there on the mound, digging around a hole, almost like a bull ready to charge at a matador. Left-hander facing Alec Bohm. Sale's first pitch, slider for a strike. How do you do that? One day of rest, looks like he's plenty rested. Nothing and one on Bohm. Sale to the plate. Miss low, 1-1. Braves have used Kerr, Holmes, Suarez, Fuentes, Dodd, and Sale on the mound. Bohm looking to reach for the first time. Strike on the inside corner, fastball 96.
0: That's good to see. That tells you he's feeling rested enough to be able to muster that velocity and locate it.
1: Steps and strides. 1-2, flare in the center, down for a base hit. Leadoff single for Bohm. Rosell Iglesias tossing in the bullpen just in case.
0: I've had about enough of Alec Bohm.
1: So is Chris. The one guy's put up some numbers against him.
0: Man, he's having a good series.
1: Now Bryson Stott up to the plate. Stott is 0-for-3, two strikeouts and a fly out to left field, to right field. He's 2-for-12 in the series. Left on left matchup. First pitch to Stott, a slider for a strike. Take that back, fastball. Nothing and one on Stott. Sale brings it way outside. Overcooked a heater there at 97. One ball, one strike. The Braves have never beaten the Phillies in a postseason series. Three outs away from changing that here tonight. 1-1 on the way. Little pop up towards third into foul ground. Riley, he's got it. One down. Busted his bat and sawed him off. One away. Let's pause 10 seconds for station ID on the Braves Radio Network.
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1: Just to tell you how badly Chris Sale wants this, if Riley's not there, I think Chris would have gotten there.
7: No doubt. Such a good athlete on the mound. He was going to catch that one, too. That must have felt like an eternity to run for Austin Riley. That pop-up was such a bad jam job. It really didn't go that high. It just hung in the air long enough for Riley to get under it.
1: One down in the ninth for Brian De La Cruz. Braves with a four-run lead in the top of the ninth inning. Folks, it's great to have you with us tonight. So many of you have been with us all season long. And looking for two more outs to continue this season. Chris Sale on the mound. Bohm takes a lead at first. De La Cruz takes a strike through the back door with a slider. I can't even imagine how much this fires up everybody else on the field wearing a Braves uniform watching what Sale's doing. 0-1 pitch. Fouled back 0-2. Fastball 98.
7: Yeah, a great broadcaster once said, referring to Chris Sale, he's a bad man. And that was our own producer, Jonathan Chadwick. And he's absolutely right. He is a bad man.
1: Hunting a strikeout here versus De La Cruz. Way ahead of him, 0-2. His 0-2 pitch. Inside with a fastball. Almost hit him. One ball, two strikes. We did see a few hit batters the other day with Sale on the mound. 6-2 Braves, top of the ninth. One, two. Low and inside with a slider. And the count even. Two balls, two strikes. Chris walks back up the front slope of the mound slowly. 15 pitches to this point. 10 strikes. Got the final out of the eighth inning, striking out Harper. He spins the 2-2. Blew his doors off. Swung on, missed at a 97-mile-an-hour fastball, and the Braves are one out away. What a warrior. Chris Sale trying to get the Braves one more out and advance them to the divisional round to take on the Dodgers. They'll now pinch hit for Marsh. This will be Otto Kemp up to the plate. First time we've called his name in this series. Six, two Braves, two down, top of the ninth. First pitch of the sequence. Runner goes, slider, a called strike. Down to second base for Bohm on defensive indifference. Oh, and one on Otto Kemp. A sub-100 hitter during the regular season. 0-1 from Sale. Way outside. One ball, one strike. This night started with 3 1/3 brilliant innings from Ray Kerr. And then the bats went to work with three homers. 1-1 pitch. Ground ball fouled on the third baseline. They're down to their final swing. And just as they've done all night long, this crowd rises to their feet, roaring for Chris Sale and the Braves, dying for a postseason victory of the Phillies, something the Braves have never done in franchise history. Sale and the Braves one strike away. And the 1-2. Missed high. Two balls, two strikes. The Braves haven't won a winner-take-all elimination game since 1996. And they're a strike away. Sale, a long look in. Ready to deal. 2-2. Got him swinging. Strike three. The Braves win. And it's off to Los Angeles. It was do or die for the Braves. And they said, we ain't dying today. And they bury the Phillies right here in Atlanta, Georgia. And the Braves are off to take on the Dodgers. Let's go to L.A. and pick a fight. Let's see what happens.
7: That's right, buddy. Braves have exorcised the demons of the postseason.
1: The Phillies off into a long, dark winter, and the Braves roll into sunny California to take on the Dodgers. What a performance. Kerr, Holmes, Suarez, Fuentes, Dodd, and Sale. And home runs from Olsen, Harris, and Albies. And they take down the Phillies and advance to the divisional series, and the season will continue. It's time to pop some champagne bottles.
7: I'm way ahead of you, buddy.
1: Well, coming up, we'll be going down to the clubhouse. We're just getting started now. This is going to be a party. Joe Simpson and Darren will both be in the clubhouse. And they'll be amongst the champagne and the celebration. Braves won it 6-2 over the Phillies. Back with the totals after this.
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1: Braves have won it 6-2 over the Phillies. Crowd is still here and cheering, going crazy. The team is down on the field putting on their t-shirts and their caps. Darren, the Home Depot is proud to present today's player of the game. Who have you got?
7: A lot of outstanding performances, right? This is a momentous win, the three big home runs, but I think coming into the game today, the biggest question is how are the Braves going to get 27 outs? And Ray Kerr took down 10 of them and just gave up just one hit, two strikeouts. I think he was the key to this game, and I think he deserves all the flowers he's going to get here.
1: That's a great point. I'm glad you did that because that set the tone for the game, didn't it?
7: Yeah, it set up the pitching the rest of the way, made it so much easier, let those home runs really speak. It was so crucial to get off to a good start today.
1: Man, I love it for Ray Kerr. Ray Kerr is your player of the game, built by the Home Depot, how doers get more done. For the Braves, they eliminate the Phillies, taking the series 2-1. Here are the totals. 6 runs, 6 hits, no errors, 5 men left on base, 3 homers. Harris, a 3-run homer. Albies, a 2-run homer. Olson, a solo shot. For the Phillies, 2 runs, 6 hits, no errors, 5 men left on base, no home runs for the Phillies. Granholm's the winner. Aaron Nola, the loser. Time of the game, 2 hours, 46 minutes in front of a sellout crowd of 41,731. And Joe, you're down there in the clubhouse. You've done this a time or two. I know you're ready to have another fun champagne celebration down there.
27: Yeah, I can't wait, Ben. They are assembling everything down in the batting cages, which, as you know where that is, it's on the way to the tunnel to go out to the field. So it's kind of out of way, probably 20 yards from the clubhouse. But they're going to celebrate there, and they've taken down all of the netting. They're putting up plastic on the walls. And it's going to be quite a celebration, I'm sure.
1: Man, I cannot wait. Well, we're going to step aside, and we're going to be checking with you a ton. Darren will be joining you after a little while. Braves win it 6-2. We'll tell you more about the celebration when we come back. 6-2, your final score. Braves advance and eliminate the Phillies.
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0: Braves win it by a final score of 6-2 over the Phillies. Down in the celebration, Joe Simpson. Let's go down to Joe.
1: My guys are getting ready. A lot of them have filed by me going to the clubhouse. The party is supposed to be down in the batting cages. So I don't know if everybody's going to come back to the batting cages for their drown party. But it looks like they're changing, taking their uniform off, putting shorts and stuff on, getting their goggles, and getting ready for the big celebration. So that'll be coming soon.
0: All right. That's less work than the clubbies have to do for washing champagne out of uniforms.
2: I don't like it one bit, Ingram. I'm going to get in my rocking chair on my porch, and I'm going to yell at the sky. That's not how we did it back in my day. You maybe take off your spikes, but you get right to it, and you celebrate the accomplishment you've achieved.
1: Well, now here they all come back, and you're right. They've taken their pants off. They've got their shorts on.
2: Now it's a party.
1: Now they got their goggles on, and they're heading back. Let it go, George.
0: Now, I love this.
1: Yeah.
0: Well, they have earned this. There have been so many doubters. This is a team that came into the season missing the postseason a year ago. And getting back was the first step, but dethroning these guys was the next one. And they did that winning the division. But this is something that they had to do. They had to take the Phillies out of the postseason as the Phillies got them in 2022 and 2023.
1: Right.
0: And this is just a gigantic accomplishment for this team.
2: You're absolutely right. And we talked about it a lot coming into the series. Nobody wanted to face the Phillies in the postseason because of their starting pitching. And it looked like the Braves and the Phillies are on a collision course. And we talked about what a boon wind in the sails for the Braves it could be if they take down their postseason demons.
0: Go.
2: And they've done it. They've played an elimination game. They've won it. Sky's the limit from here on out.
0: None of you guys agreed with me. We're talking about who do you want to play. I said I want Philly because I want to beat them. I wanted this moment right here.
2: Yeah, I love it.
0: And this team delivered it.
1: Pretty funny, guys. Ozzy just walked by me and he's eating. He hasn't gotten down to the splashing yet. He's just getting something to eat.
0: Oh, they're all getting their goggles on now, and everybody grabbing a champagne bottle. Joe, I got a feeling you're about to get really wet.
1: Well, I just got some advice from Dylan Lee to get a hood.
0: That's a good idea.
1: But I can live with that, whatever it is.
2: Joe, do you have your floaties on?
1: I got everything on. I've got floaties. I got goggles. I took my glasses off because I know they're going to get sprayed so much that you won't be able to see who's coming. But it's going to be a good thing.
0: Joe, this is going to be so much fun. Go ahead.
1: Real quick, if we're going to start talking to people, we might as well start at the top with Alex Anthopoulos. Congratulations, sir.
3: Yeah, it's a great feeling. Obviously, you lost last two playoff series to the Phillies, so this was one of those that you need to get over the hump, you know? And I thought Walt and the staff and the players did a great job, and I'm just excited for the fan base to do it at home. It's huge.
1: It's a short series, too. Anything can happen. But to start Ray Kerr in game three, elimination game, and look what he did.
3: Yeah, he was great. And, we talked about the scenario when we opened him in Miami. That was a discussion maybe, with Martin and everything else. Hey, there's a world we're going to want to do this. Look, we didn't want to do it in the World Series that year with obviously guys like Davidson and Lee. But it was obviously something to try. And then Kerr's success against the Phillies the two times, Baldwin behind the plate, three innings, three and a third. Two hits, one extra base hit, ground ball, soft contact, not afraid. We sat around in Walt's office last night talking about we going Holmes or Kerr. It was unanimous. I think everybody felt the same way.
1: What does this do for your team momentum-wise heading onto the next stop, which is L.A.?
3: I don't know. I don't know from a momentum standpoint, right? I know the guys. It's obviously a great clubhouse. Look at the guy. Chris Sale coming in, getting ready for the speech. I'm not going to swear.
1: Big hug.
3: Big hug. And a few words that I'm out. But, look, I think there's just a confidence in the room. It was important for us to beat a team like this. They're such a good team on the other side. That was a tough series. It was a tough series the entire year. The Phillies are a great organization top to bottom. So L.A. is going to be tough. We're going to enjoy tonight for sure. But I think it just creates confidence overall. And, we are, from a bullpen standpoint, we're in a good position to be a little unique. Game one, I don't know what we're doing yet. Game two, I don't know what we're doing yet. But we said... We talked before the game about a little bit, should we win? What are we doing? And we all said we would love to have that conversation after the game today. So we'll have it in an hour or two.
1: Well, go party. Thanks for visiting with us. Alex Anthopoulos, the vice president of baseball operations. Now it's just a sea of people down there in the batting cage area. they're actually dropping a drape where I can't see in there anymore. So they're actually making it very private and closed, and I guess let the party begin.
0: Yeah, just step in there and grab whomever you want to, Joe. I know Walt Weiss is addressing the team right now, so I can see that on the monitor. And this has got to be so sweet for Walt Weiss. Of course, he was the bench coach for those defeats in 2022 and 2023. And in his first season, his Braves have not only won the division, but advanced to the divisional series after taking out the Phillies tonight in the elimination game. And for the Braves, it's their first win in a winner-take-all elimination game since 1996, when they beat the Cardinals to win the NLCS and advance to the World Series.
1: Well, that one was 15-0. This was a lot tougher. And I can hear the explosion begin.
0: They are spraying that champagne all over the place.
1: And they deserve it. As Alex Anthopoulos just said, guys, this was a tough draw in a short three-game series to have to beat the Phillies again. You won the season series. That didn't guarantee you anything. But after the first two games ended the way they both ended, who knew what was going to happen tonight? And I'll tell you this. Our crowd really came to have a good time and to party. And what an influence I think they were on everything that happened tonight.
0: That was really like the 10th man, wasn't it, Joe?
1: I thought so. And, you know, I got a real strong feeling, and maybe you did too, Ben. Before the game started, they started the chop and the chant, and it was the best I'd heard all year, maybe the best since the World Series of 21. People were into it from the get-go.
0: Yeah, it was terrific. That energy was there to begin the game, and it maintained throughout the game. And just an amazing job by these guys getting every bit that they deserve with this celebration. They deserve all of this.
1: I think they, based on what I can smell, it they've turned that area into a brewery. I'm not sure.
0: Well, I know that Darren is on his way to you right now. I love that we'll just figure out the details later when it comes to the Dodgers series, like Alex Anthopoulos mentioned. Not sure what we'll do in game one or two, but the fact of the matter is there will be games one and two in Los Angeles. That'll be starting up on Saturday. And once we get out there, then the Braves can figure out exactly what they want to do. But tonight, it's all about celebrating their accomplishments as they won the division, drew the Phillies, beat them here in Atlanta, eliminate them, and on to the division series. And for the Braves, it's the first time they've won a postseason series since winning the World Series in 2021.
1: Well, and if you think that this series was difficult, now your next chore is to try to knock off the two-time defending world champions. They've been well-rested here for this week. Their pitchers are in line to use from top to bottom who they want to use. So it will be another difficult assignment for Atlanta, but they hopefully will be up to the challenge and certainly will have a lot of momentum going after tonight.
0: Yes, they will. And I love that point that you and Darren brought up. It's winning a winner-take-all game and beating the Phillies the way that they did. I think that gives you a significant boost going into Los Angeles. And that's a place where you won two out of three earlier in the season.
1: Yeah, it was. And they pretty much dominated the Dodgers all season long, swept them here in Atlanta, which was huge, as you know.
0: Now you just go out to L.A. and hoping, look, find a way to win a game and then bring the series back to Atlanta. So it's a team that'll go out there with tons of momentum. And they feel confident no matter what they want to do on the mound. They feel confident they've got pieces to figure this thing out and put it together and go to the next round and see if they can find a way to do what they did all season. That's beat the Dodgers.
1: Right. That would be so classic for this ball club to do that.
0: The celebration.
1: Darren's made it down here in one piece, chatting with Peter Moylan. What'd you think, buddy?
4: Reasonable game, yeah.
1: Were you as jacked seeing Chris Sale come out of the bullpen as everybody else was?
4: I couldn't believe the crowd noise. I couldn't believe what he did. I thought he was going to be done after Harper, and he goes back out in typical Chris Sale form and just absolutely shoves it up the fills.
1: Yeah, he did. You know, what does this do for this club now, knowing what the task is in L.A.?
4: I think the fact that they've had to hold off the Phillies, not only before the All-Star break, but also having to play them so many times in September, held them off there, and then they've had to go to three games when they probably could have knocked it off in two. To bounce back from yesterday, just the resilience shown shows me that this team's ready to go deep.
1: Those first inning runs didn't hurt.
4: Oh, hello. Hello. Ray Kerr on the mound, a little confidence. Yeah, goodness me. What a performance from him.
1: Well, I know you want to get down there.
4: I'm staying right here.
1: You're staying right here,
4: I'm
1: too?
4: I'm with you, baby.
1: Well, yeah. All three of us, we got it covered.
0: Is anybody packed yet?
1: I don't know. I don't know about that. Congrats.
0: There you go, Yevi. We're continuing our post-game coverage of the celebration as the Braves have defeated the Phillies 6-2 as they clinch the wild card series. The champagne celebration taking place down to the clubhouse right now, and the boys having the time of their life. Joe Simpson and Derek O'Day down there. Ben Ingram here with you up in the booth with air traffic control is what this amounts to. And Joe and Darren will be grabbing a few players here in a moment, but they're just absolutely soaked in suds, and it's a beautiful sight as I'm watching on the monitor.
1: I was just going to ask you if you could see anything. Hey, Rob, you're wet, buddy. Rob Smith, video manager of the video. He is soaked and drenched from head to toe. Nobody coming up just yet.
0: We'll be hearing from plenty of the players in just a few moments. And
1: it was great. I'll tell you this, listening to you down here while people were watching the monitor, Ben, was really fun. You know, everybody was jumping up and down and excited with your call to end things. And it was, I don't know, it was a huge relief, but it was a huge celebration that you knew was about to start too.
0: You know, and you'd celebrate this jubilantly no matter who you beat. But I think this takes it up a notch considering who you just beat, Joe.
1: I mean, I want to ask Darren about that, too.
0: Yeah.

0: This is the perfect scenario for this Braves team to go deep in the postseason.
1: And I love the way they did it, too. We had talked about the importance of getting out on top of them early tonight. They certainly did that, gave Ray Kerr a little breathing room. And I agree with you 100% on your choice for player of the game, too.
0: Oh, thank you. Yeah, you know what? When you look at this game, right, how are we going to get 27 outs? And Ray Kerr, boy, I don't know if we expected 10 outs out of him, but he was fantastic. And he's going to be a weapon going forward, right? Yeah. A nasty lefty that can get righties out as well. So you just never know who's going to show up in the postseason. Every great team that makes a deep run has a couple guys that show up in the postseason that you just didn't expect to be a big part of, and I think Ray Kerr could be one of those guys.
1: You know, and for his first postseason appearance, for him to come off the field the way he did, it was awesome.
0: Absolutely.
2: You didn't
1: want to
2: get wet?
1: You know, not really.
2: Hey, it's not my first time.
1: Congratulations.
2: Thank you. I mean, feels good. Feels really good.
1: You had a couple of weird at-bats tonight. The ball didn't hit the dirt.
2: Actually, I ticked it. That's what I was arguing about. I ticked it, but you know what? I did not give a fuck. We won. I was good.
1: Easy there.
2: We're good. I keep it PG.
1: Yeah. Well, you guys got some tests, too, on the infield. You got some hot shots into you tonight.
2: Yeah, you know, like I said, like trying to make the play, you know, and everything. Sometimes you don't hit, but, you know, try to make it up, you know, defensively.
1: Mauricio Dubon with us. What's it like being in a Braves uniform to celebrate? You've done it before in Houston.
2: It's really good, man. This crowd showed up tonight, and it's crazy, you know. It's the 10 men, you know, we say, and just having them around, it's pretty unique.
1: Well, congratulations again. Go celebrate.
2: Thank you.
1: Well, and well done. Great year.
3: I think he's pretty excited.
1: Well, got a little overly excited there for a minute. I wasn't sure where that was going.
3: Well, you want authenticity from a celebration. You got it.
1: Yeah, no kidding. Oh, my goodness. That was something else. It reminded me of an interview we did with wait a minute. I got another guy. Come here.
4: Again, big man?
1: Again, I'm with Terry McGuirk, chairman of the team. You've done this a few times before. What do you think?
4: It never gets old, but this group is having the best time I think I've ever seen. It's obvious we haven't done it here in this clubhouse in a long time.
1: Well, and to have it go to the third game in a short series against your arch rival meant so much, too. And these fans tonight, how about that?
4: I loved what was going on in the stadium. We filled the stadium. We couldn't do it at 2 o'clock. Everybody's in school. Baseball knew. But the moment that game ended last night, 11 o'clock, whatever, boom, immediate sellout. So what had happened in our stadium today was incredible.
1: Well, for you, I mean, as many times as you've done that, I know that sometimes they might run together. It doesn't run together when you win the World Series in 21 and now you get this.
4: Are you kidding me? I can breathe again. I felt sick last night and couldn't breathe all day. I've never been so nervous before a game, and I think everybody in that stadium was the same way. Yeah. That's why it was such a big victory. Everybody got it, you know. Everybody was in the same place.
1: If it was possible to amp up the crowd, when Chris Sale came in the eighth inning, I mean, you could barely hear yourself think.
4: Yeah, the Chris Sale entry was pure theater. Walt Weiss gets an Academy Award in addition to being a brilliant manager, but that was part of the plan all the way along. Those tough lefties at the end, if they had a chance to beat us, Sale was there, and what a guy for this team. He is, you know, everybody depends on him, and he always comes through.
1: As Darren has called him, he's the warrior. Hey, congratulations again.
4: Thanks. Great.
1: That was Terry McGuirk, chairman of the team. Had tears in his eyes as he walked by me.
3: Yeah, and you know what, Joe? He really, talking about the crowd and what this place was tonight, I love that Terry started right there because this place was so special tonight.
1: Well, it's, if you're a Braves fan, you've seen it before. But sometimes there's some gaps in there where you don't get to see it every year. You don't get to see it every other year. But to have it happen the way it did in this series, incredible. I got another guy here I need to talk to real quick.
5: Am I going? I'll come back. I got you
1: okay.
5: On the rebound.
1: Walt Weiss, you'll be here in a second. Did you get wet, Terrence?
6: I did.
1: Okay, good.

0: You know, they pay me for this. I'm pretty lucky to be here.
1: You sure?
2: Okay. All right.
3: We continue with our celebration coverage as the Braves are popping champagne bottles down to the clubhouse. They've just defeated the Philadelphia Phillies to eliminate them. They have advanced and will play the Dodgers for game one of a best-of-five divisional series starting up on Saturday.
2: I got to tell you, Ben, I didn't know who Mauricio Dubon was.
3: Did he have his goggles on and everything?
2: No, he had little Michael Phelps goggles. And then a ski mask over that, you know, like ski goggles the top of that. I was like, that's why I didn't identify him for a second, because I had to lift up the ski mask to find out who's under there. It was pretty funny. Don't run off. Hey, come here.
4: I need to go back. Sorry.
2: Where are you going?
4: I'll get you after.
2: Ozzie's got to go get more food. He said he'd be back.
3: I mean, he had a home run. He's got to load up, you know.
2: Yeah, he said he'd be back. Everybody's still down in the batting cages, still celebrating, coming, trickling out one by one.
3: That's a big celebration area as they've turned those batting cages into the celebration zone instead of in the clubhouse, but inside the batting cage area. And when you walk down the tunnel from the dugout, you pass the batting cages, then up some stairs, and that's where the clubhouse is. But that batting cage area is perfect. That's a gigantic space.
2: And it's padded.
3: Right.
2: And they'll have a couple of days to kind of clear the decks coming up before the next home game. Hey, Dom. Dom Smith, hey, get a start tonight. You get a couple of knocks, man.
5: Yeah.
2: It's like, hey, it's your time to shine.
5: No, yeah, I mean, all season, especially toward the end of the year, you know, the coaching staff just – they really instilled confidence in me and told me to just be ready because, you know, we know it's a long year. We're going to need everybody on this roster to contribute. I know that didn't go our way yesterday, but confidence that Skip has in us, you know, he wrote out that lineup and just told us to have some fun and we show what we can do.
2: You know, as a veteran lineup today, too, against a veteran pitcher, you guys have all seen him a lot. Did that help?
5: I guess you could say so. I mean, the fans coming out helped, too.
2: Everybody's saying that.
5: Yeah, so... you know, that ballpark tonight was electric. I think it's hard to play in an environment like that. So I think we could just credit this to the fans. And the guys came out prepared, hungry, and we knew the job at stake. So it was just fun to be a part of that.
2: It looked that way when the guys took the field. I could see Matt Olson kind of motivating guys a little bit as they were taking the field. I could see that happening.
5: Yeah, I mean, we know what this ball club came here to accomplish. So we came into a deciding, you know, game three. Against a really good ball club that played well against us all year and in the postseason. So we knew what was at stake, and the level of focus and seriousness really showed today. And I think we're going to carry that into the Dodger series.
2: You've been a big part of this all year long. Congratulations, Jim. We're glad you're here.
5: No, thank you. I'm so happy to be a part of this, and the job's not finished.
2: You bet. Keep it going.
5: You know that. Thank you. I'm sorry I'm all wet.
2: But that's all right. I'll take a hug. I got stuff on here. I can take it. Apologizing for being wet. I came down here to get wet.
3: You came down there for about 50 wet hugs, and you got one.
2: And Austin Riley is being interviewed, and as soon as he gets done, I'll try to grab him over here.
3: You know, I'm so excited for Austin. I mean, hitting that home run in game one, and you mentioned it multiple times, Joe, how he was your pick to make it happen and be the guy who turns things around, and boy, did he ever. What a great moment for Austin.
2: Yeah, I'm very happy for him among a whole bunch of other guys. But anybody that has a rough year and then shines when it counts, when the spotlight's the best, the biggest, it's all worthwhile. Getting high fives from Jim Hires.
3: This celebration is significantly more grand than when they won the division, as if to say, okay, we're excited about this, but we know who we're getting in the first round, and we have to beat them to really cut loose a celebration, and they've done that.
2: Agreed. I mean, when you beat the Phillies, it's not ever an easy chore. Grant Holmes.
6: Yeah.
2: Nice going.
6: Thank you.
2: You got the W.
6: Yeah. Yeah. That was awesome.
2: What was it like for you to come out of the pen today when that hasn't happened in quite a while?
6: You know, it was all hands on deck tonight. You know, it was it was awesome. You know, it kind of brought me back to when I got called up. Coming out of the pen, you know, got to come out, fill up the zone, and get outs as quick as possible. And that was the plan tonight.
2: Talk about the crowd. How much that got you guys going tonight?
6: Yeah, I mean, even on the walk, you know, to the bullpen before the game, you know, I was getting chills, you know, walking out there, you know, and running out there before my inning, you know, I kind of started floating a little bit. It was special.
2: You did a great job. Congratulations. Onward and upward.
6: Yes. Thank you very much.
1: Gosh, good hair right there. What do we got in here?
2: I got Drake Baldwin here. He's got something to drink, but he didn't bring me one, but that's okay.
1: I didn't know. I'll go get you one.
2: No, wait just a second. Congratulations. This was a tough series, hard series, right down to the last out, and you guys prevail. I know that going into this game, you guys were ready, but talk about what a motivation it was from the crowd tonight, too.
1: Yeah, I mean, playing a night game, packed house, they have no idea how much that helps. I mean, they were on their feet from pitch one, and I mean, that gives us a lot of confidence and a little extra willpower to go out there and win a game.
2: Thanks for the visit. Go celebrate.
1: Oh, yeah. Appreciate it.
2: That was Drake Baldwin. All the time he was talking to me, he was leaning. He was leaning like he had to go to the bathroom. I'm not sure.
3: Whatever he needs to go do, just let him go do.
2: That's right. And and I lost Austin. I'm not sure where he went, but that's okay.
3: Man, this is just such a great night.
2: Yeah.
3: We've been thinking about this night for years. I mean, going back to 2022 and the disappointment of those 2 years, 2022 and 2023, and to get this night, make this celebration last all night.
2: Yeah, it's been a long time coming, and that I think that's what makes it so sweet, Ben, is being able to put, as Darren said, put the boogeyman down.
3: Yeah.
2: And get it behind the Braves where they don't have to think about that again. Now, speaking of Darren, you got something to drink and I don't.
4: You know what? I'm going to remedy that. I'm going to get you a beverage. You've been doing a lot of talking. You got to cool that palate off.
2: Yeah, something clear.
4: Okay, buddy. I got you.
3: Get him a 7-Up.
2: Yeah. Agua. still guys kind of coming up, trickling up the stairway from the batting cages.
3: And completely drenched, I'm guessing.
2: Oh, they're all soaking wet. I love the fact that Dominic Smith said, I'm wet. Oh, yeah? Really? That's okay.
3: Dom's such a beauty, man.
2: And so appreciative. So
3: yes.
2: Grateful to be here and be a part of this. And he's
3: his first postseason.
2: Yeah. And a good night tonight. You know, gets in the lineup and has a good night. That's very gratifying, very satisfying for any player. Boy, there are a lot of wet people coming up here, and I don't know who any of them are.
3: I got a number for you.
2: Okay.
3: Chris Sale is now the second primary starting pitcher in Major League history to record the final out of a postseason series clincher as reliever for multiple teams as
2: wow.
3: He joins Southpaw and Hall of Famer Randy Johnson. Randy Johnson did it in 95 with Seattle and 01 with Arizona, and Sale's done it in the 18 World Series with Boston and the 26 Wild Card Series with Atlanta.
2: Well, he got the last out, but I got a guy here who got the first out. Nice going.
7: Thank you. Appreciate you.
2: Ray Kerr, call to duty today, starting the game. When did you find out?
7: Yesterday.
2: Yesterday?
7: Yeah.
2: Did you sleep well?
7: No, not knowing when the game was going to start today. Right. Either 2 o'clock or 8 o'clock, so yeah. I had to prepare for that.
2: Right. You walked off the mound, and to me, it was a sign of such enjoyment from you. The crowd was going crazy. You waved to them. It was like I got done what I needed to do.
7: My main objective out there is to compete and have fun, and that's what I did today. The crowd was feeding off the crowd. That's the first time ever pitching in the postseason like that, so I even showed myself something new. So I call it the Kerr mode, so that's what I brought out today.
2: The Kerr mode, I like that. Somebody was saying Kerr-a-cane. You know,
7: oh, that's a good one too. I like that.
2: Yeah, I thought that was pretty good too. Hey, with all you've been through with your Tommy John and everything, to come back and do what you've done here at the end of the year for the Braves, that's another reason you should be very proud.
7: Oh, yeah. It was a long journey back, and I just had to have a strong mindset about it, and look where I'm at now.
2: Yeah. We see it.
7: Yeah.
2: And now you're ready for the next round.
7: Oh, yeah. Oh, yeah. Kermo's activated. Just call my name again.
2: All right. That's Rick Kerr. Nice going, kid.
7: Nice.
2: Way to go.
7: Thank you.
3: He was our player of the game tonight. And look, when you have a game like this, the starter carries so much momentum. I mean, things can go off the rail quickly. Just ask Aaron Nola. Aaron Nola had made 12 postseason appearances or whatever it was. And then you have Ray Kerr making his very first postseason appearance and just throwing strikes, getting ahead, 0-1, 0-2 consistently. Aaron Nola couldn't do that tonight. And to me, that's why Darren gave Ray Kerr the player of the game, and he set the tone early. Michael Harris answered with a three-run home run after that. Braves punched him in the mouth in the first inning, and the Phillies never recovered after that.
2: No, they didn't. They didn't. And that's what we were all hoping for. And look what happened. Lo and behold, we got exactly what we wished for. And it just put the whole team in a good mode to just keep rolling.
3: Yeah.
2: It was fun. It was really good. I was looking for...
3: A lot of the team has come back out onto the field, as I can see from the booth here. They're there with their families,
2: okay,
3: wives, children, taking pictures and things of that nature. So maybe they're going up there to dry out.
2: Well, maybe, but for right now, I'm going to send it back up to you, and unless J-Chad has something he wants to say.
3: No, I don't think he does. In fact, he's not even in the room right now, so okay. It's just me and you, buddy.
2: Right.
3: I'll take it. Go ahead and wrap things up.
2: I'm just glad that he didn't have to go get that brown paper bag to breathe into this year. with that early lead, that would have been hard on him.
3: There's still a couple more rounds to go, so we'll have that on the side just in case.
2: Exactly right.
3: Well, Joe, thank you so much.
2: You bet, buddy. Well done. And we will see you. I'll come upstairs before I go. And I know I don't need to bring you anything.
3: No, I'm plenty good.
2: Yeah, I think you are. But this was a pleasure.
3: Yes, it was. Great job as always. Thank you so much.
2: Don't forget to go home and pack.
3: I got to do that.
2: Yeah.
3: I could just buy new clothes once I get to Los Angeles.
2: Well, you could do that.
3: We got an off day. We'll figure it out. As for everything about Los Angeles, we'll figure it out once we get there. In terms of game one starters and all that stuff.
2: Before,
3: go ahead.
2: Before
3: go
2: I
3: ahead.
2: Do, before I do,
8: I'm going to go to the press conference.
2: Oh, yeah. I gotta go. Never mind. I thought I had one more, but I don't. Michael Harris II had to go to the official press conference.
3: Yeah.
2: They don't really know how official we are and that we're much more official than they are.
3: We'll get them at the next celebration. How about that?
2: That's true. All right.
3: Thanks, Joe. Great job as always. Well, folks, this has been a historic night here at the ballpark. Braves came into this thing needing one win, and they beat their nemesis, the Philadelphia Phillies. They've eliminated the Phillies, and the Braves are moving on to the divisional round to take on the Dodgers. That'll be a best-of-five series, first of three wins, and the first two games will be in Los Angeles. It's an L.A. team, the Braves. Had really good success against during the regular season, won two out of three in Los Angeles in May, and then swept the Dodgers here in Atlanta in August. And this is a new season now, obviously. So game one will be Saturday, Braves and the Dodgers from Dodger Stadium. And the Braves Radio Network coverage on Saturday will begin at 2:50 Eastern with a Ford leadoff show. And then Darren, Joe, and I will have the first pitch at 4:08. That'll be a 4:08 first pitch on Saturday for Game 1 of the National League Division Series between the Braves and the Dodgers. Of course, the other side, Brewers and Padres. And all that action starting over the course of the weekend. Neither team have announced a starter yet, so we'll get to that, of course, by the time we get to first pitch on Saturday, I'm sorry. And looking forward to it. I just love that our season will continue, and will continue all the way as long as they play here on the Atlanta Braves Radio Network. For those of you out there, no matter where you are, all across Braves country, on the radio, tuning in on your television with the audio muted and our audio up, wherever you may be in America, outside of the United States of America, you're a part of something very special tonight. And from the bottom of our hearts, we really appreciate you being there and cannot wait to continue our coverage of Atlanta Braves baseball Saturday night from Los Angeles, where the Braves take on the Dodgers in the divisional round. So for our guys in studio, Joe Virgin and Cullen Madden, who've done a terrific job all year. Another great job tonight. Also for Darren O'Day, Joe Simpson, and our producer-engineer, Jonathan Chadwick, I'm Ben Ingram saying so long and good evening from Truist Park in Atlanta, Georgia, where the Braves have eliminated the Phillies. Final score, Braves 6, Phillies 2. Stay tuned for the Hyundai postgame show. That starts right now with Barrett Salee. Barrett.
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8: Welcome inside the Truist Studios here in the Battery Atlanta. We are steps away from the right field gate at Truist Park, where fans were treated to a classic. Braves atop the Phillies 6-2. They advance to the NLDS, and I tell you what, fans, it is a party outside in the Battery for good reason. The first time the Braves have ever topped the Phillies in a post-game series. We'll have all of the content you could possibly imagine over the course of this Hyundai post-game show. Of course, that includes a discussion with Walt Weiss. We'll have highlights. We'll talk to players. It'll be a loaded Hyundai post-game show right here on the Atlanta Braves Radio Network. But you know what you want to hear first. I know what you want to hear first, and we're going to give it to you. How about some highlights? Top of the first, and the Phillies trying to strike first. Kyle Schwarber on first after singling off of Ray Kerr. Alec Bohm stands in with two down, trying to start a rally.
22: 1-1 to Bohm, and a tapper up the middle. Ozzie backhands, off-balance throw, skips it twice, and Olsen there to glove it for the out. Nice play by Ozzie and Matt. And the Phillies denied in the top of the first inning. No runs, one hit, no errors, and a man left.
8: Braves are in the hunt for some early runs. Ronald Acuna Jr. and Matt Olson on second and first after consecutive walks. That sends Michael Harris II to the plate, looking to land the first blow.
22: Ready with a 2-0 pitch. Here it comes to Harris. He swings at a fly ball, carried to deep right field. Back goes Harper, and it's gone! That is gone! It's a three-run homer! Hit it into the air to deep right. That baby was on the move, and it's 3-0 Braves. They punch Nola right in the mouth in the first inning. It's a madhouse in that dugout. High fives all around. What a start.
8: Woo-hoo-hoo-hoo. It was a madhouse at Truist. The crowd was into it all game long. That ball landed almost exactly where Austin Riley's did in game one of this series, 387 feet into the chop house. Kerr mode was activated. Ray Kerr was awesome tonight. His final line, 2 1/3, one hit, no earned runs, one walk, and two strikeouts. He gave way to Grant Holmes with one down and a runner on first in the third, and immediately made an impact with his glove.
22: Holmes brings it. And a soft tapper to the mound. Barehanded, bobbled, recovered, fired over. What a play. What a play by Grant getting the out. It's like he was trying to grab a wet bar of soap bouncing his way. This right-hander from Conway, South Carolina, making his very first postseason appearance. 30-year-old righty ahead of Stott, 0-2. His 0-2 pitch, and he bites the dust. Goes down looking as he just nailed down the outside corner, and the Phillies denied in the fourth inning.
8: Bottom of the fourth, and the Braves want some more. Austin Riley on first after working a 9-pitch walk. Ozzie Albee stands in with eyes on the right center seats.
22: Ozzie batting from the left side against the righty Wheeler. Has three hits in the series. Open stance in the left-hand batter's box. Oh, one and a high drive to right field. Way on back, ascending to the heavens, and gone! A two-run homer. Ozzie looks to the dugout and says, let's go right now. It's 5-0 Braves.
8: That ball was smoked, too. 106 miles per hour off the bat of Albee's. Top of the fifth, and the Phillies have something brewing. Runners on first and second after a Brian De La Cruz single and a Brandon Marsh walk. Now one down, Grant Holmes on the mound and Justin Crawford at the plate.
22: Two balls and two strikes on Crawford. He spins it. Ground ball to second base. Ozzie to Dubon. Dubon to Olsen. And a double play! 4-6-3, double play. And that slams the door on the Phillies in the fifth inning.
8: Robert Suarez comes in for Grant Holmes after a one-out single from Kyle Schwarber. Bryce Harper would immediately double. That puts runners on second and third for Alec Bohm.
22: First pitch to Bohm. Ground ball chopped to short. That's taken by Dubon. He concedes the run, throws over to first base. There's out number two. Harper goes second to third. Schwarber scores, and it's a 5-1 game in the sixth inning.
8: Jonathan Bolin in and pitch the seventh. He gets Ozzie and Ronald to open the inning, but in steps Matt Olson, and he is just disgusted by the pitch.
22: Here's the 1-0 pitch on the way to Matt Olson. Bolin brings it. Olson drives one high in the air to deep right center field. Way on back it goes, and out of the ballpark in a heartbeat. It's a home run by Olson, and the Braves have a 6-1 lead as they keep on pounding. Matt Olson has been the bedrock of this lineup all year. And he strikes hard here in the seventh inning to make it 6-1 Braves.
8: 416 feet and 107 miles per hour off the bat. Dylan Dodd in to pitch the eighth, and he gives up a leadoff triple to pinch hitter Derek Hill. Trey Turner stands in looking to get one back.
22: 2-2 to Turner. That's hit in the air to center. Michael Harris backpedaling. Still going back. Shy of the track, makes the catch. That'll drive it Hill. A sack fly by Turner makes it a 6-2 game here at the top of the eighth inning.
8: Top of the eighth, and Walt Weiss has an ace in the hole, or should I say bullpen. Two down, nobody on. Chris Sale out of the pen to face Bryce Harper.
22: This side of the home runs, the loudest this crowd has been tonight, was when Sale came out of the bullpen. Looking for one more strike to get Harper. Ready with a 1-2 pitch. The lefty fires. Swung on, missed. It gets by Baldwin. Baldwin picks it up, throws down to first base. That secures the strikeout. Have a seat. Chris Sale gets the job done. He strikes out Harper on four pitches.
8: Let's skip ahead to the ninth. Two down, runner on second. Chris Sale still out there. Otto Kemp at the plate, and take it away, Ben Ingram.
22: Ready to deal. 2-2. Got him swinging, strike three, the Braves win, and it's off to Los Angeles. It was do or die for the Braves, and they said, we ain't dying today. And they bury the Phillies right here in Atlanta, Georgia, and the Braves are off to take on the Dodgers. Let's go to L.A. and pick a fight. Let's see what happens.
1: That's right, buddy. Braves have exorcised the demons of the postseason.
22: The Phillies off into a long, dark winter, and the Braves roll into sunny California to take on the Dodgers. What a performance. Kerr, Holmes, Suarez, Fuentes, Dodd, and Sale. And home runs from Olson, Harris, and Albies. And they take down the Phillies and advance to the divisional series, and the season will continue. It's time to pop some champagne bottles.
1: I'm way ahead of you, buddy.
22: Well, coming up, we'll be going down to the clubhouse. We're just getting started now. This is going to be a party. Joe Simpson and Darren will both be in the clubhouse. And they'll be amongst the champagne and the celebration. Braves win it 6-2 over the Phillies.
8: Your totals for the game for the Phillies, 2 runs, 6 hits, and no errors. The Phillies went 0-for-6 with runners in scoring position, left 5 on base. For the Braves, 6 runs, 6 hits, no errors. The Braves went 1-for-2 with runners in scoring position and left 5 on base. Grant Holmes out of the pen. He gets the win. Aaron Nola, the loss for the Phillies. Before we take a break, let's pause 10 seconds for station identification on the Atlanta Braves Radio Network.
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1: Welcome back inside the Truist Studios in the Battery, Atlanta. The Braves are moving on after a dramatic win over the Philadelphia Phillies in the do-or-die game in Game 3 of the Wild Card Series. Hey, fans,
2: Walt, how much more appreciation? I know you loved everything about Ray Kerr before that, but how much more do you appreciate who he is and what he did tonight?
3: Yeah. No, hopefully Ray Kerr became a bit of a household name tonight. He deserves it. He's got an amazing story, perseverance. Like I said, he's very grateful to be here. He's got a grateful heart, and he was very excited about the challenge tonight. As you saw, I mean, he wasn't rattled at all. I mean, looked like a 10-year vet making a start, and he was phenomenal.
4: Come up in the front.
5: Hey, well, it looked like you, when your decision-making tonight, you were comfortable moving Mike up from the seventh spot to the fourth spot. Talk about how that home run was the confidence for.
3: Yeah, I wanted the plan was, look, Nola's great, man. We've seen him a ton for many years now. He's a great pitcher. But we wanted to load up the lefties and try to go after him and try to get out to a lead. We knew that Wheeler was lurking. So, it was great. It worked out great. I mean, Michael gives us a 3-run shot early. Some add-on homers. I told our guys, man, we all year long, when the stakes have been the highest, when the challenges have been the toughest, we've been at our absolute best. So it doesn't surprise me that we played the way we did tonight.
4: Paul, on the left side.
6: Well, can you kind of walk us through the plan for Chris Sale? Was he originally going to be Schwarber and Harper before the Olsen home run? And does anything he did tonight affect how you might use him in the NLDS?
3: Yeah, first of all, I was not going to go to Chris Sale and ask him if he could pitch tonight. I didn't want to put him in that position because I knew that even if he was hanging, he would tell me yes. So I was not going to bring it up. But literally, as soon as I stepped in my office this afternoon, he was sitting in the chair across my desk. And he looked at me and he said, I feel amazing, is what he said. And I said, well, let's talk, you know. And we did, and we kind of mapped out a plan. And I told him he was gonna. There's a good chance he's gonna get the top of the order at some point, you know, in the eighth or the ninth. And it worked out that way. Was hoping he only had to go one, but he had to go. He had to get the four outs. But what a warrior, man! I mean, this guy. I've run out of superlatives for Chris Sale. Been talking about him all year. He's one of the best I've ever been around. I mean, when you take everything into consideration. Teammate, competitor, performer, work ethic, all those things. He's as good as I've ever been around.
4: Poppy up in the front.
7: Hi, Walt. Congratulations, first of all. Now, this game, there were a lot of questions going into it. Who would be the starting pitcher? What would the bullpen look like? Who would be in the lineup, the DH? And it seems like every single one of your decisions worked out in the Braves' favor tonight. You talked about what your thought process was in a previous question, but can you walk us through more specifically, how do you actually make those decisions in practice with your team?
3: Well, look, it's not just me. I mean, we collaborate on these things. But I've said all along, I'm a big Dom Smith fan. I mean, the guy helped us win several games this year. He's another one, great story. Perseverance, same thing. But he, like I said earlier, he's a pro, man. He's a professional hitter, and he gives you a professional at-bat. The numbers dropped off because he wasn't getting the playing time that he was early, but he still give us good at-bats. But, look, I mean, I said the other day, people say, you push the right buttons. It's all about the players. It always is, you know. You don't push, it's not the right button unless the players perform. When the players perform, it's the right button. And so it's all about them.
4: Step in the front.
5: Hey, well, how big was the innings from Fuentes and Suarez tonight?
3: Yeah, all of them, really. I mean, look, you run the risk when you have a bullpen game that if one guy goes off the rails, it throws a wrench in the plans. So, but every one of our guys performed tonight. Yeah, I mean, it, it,

0: it couldn't have worked out any better. We couldn't have scripted it any better. All those guys, it was great to see Suarez out there. He looked really good. You know, you're just not sure when a guy's missed that much time. And he threw two innings the last week of the season. You're not sure what you're going to get. I mean, he's a marvelous talent, but you just don't know. And he looked like Bob Suarez tonight. You know, he looked like the guy, man. And it was good to see him out there. Grant Holmes did an outstanding job. Didi, yeah. Who else threw? Dylan Dodd. You know, they all got big outs for us, every one of them.
1: Go about five rows back on the right side.
2: Hey, well, last few years for this group, you've had some early exits in the playoffs. What does it say about just the core group of players, your core group of position players, yeah, for them to get over the hump this time?
0: Yeah. I can't say enough about this group. I've been saying it, I'm repeating myself, but I said it on day one of spring training that it was going to take more than our talent to get where we wanted to go. And we had to have the right mentality. We had to come together. We had to play for each other. All those things that you can't quantify, but they're game changers. And I always felt all along, and I was saying this spring training, you know, at the end of spring training, I felt like we had the right guys on the bus, man. Just the mentality. Look, at the end of spring training, after we suffered all those losses, there's nobody on the planet that had us here. Nobody. Nobody had us making the playoffs. These guys have overcome so much. And then, to boot, at the end of the year, we lose three more starters. I mean, we barely have enough starters to play a series. Yet, it's guys like Ray Kerr, you know, and everybody else that step up and perform when you know, the stakes are highest. It's a great group.
1: Go to the third row.
3: Well, do you have a sense of whether Chris can pitch Sunday or?
0: Yeah, I don't know. I have no idea. You know, we weren't even worried about that. It's just, you know, put this thing down, and then we'll have those conversations later. But yeah, that we haven't even talked about that. It was all about tonight.
1: Mark,
4: I want to ask you before the game about, would he get to Schwarber and Harper the second time? I know you don't want to answer it then, but was that your wish? Was there a pitch count? What?
0: That was probably best case scenario. I wasn't sure if Ray was going to get there. You know, we had plan B if he didn't. But that was the best case scenario, and he did it. You know, he got through the top twice, which kept us from using another guy at the top. So, Ray, it all started with Ray. I mean, everything fell into place because of Ray Kerr.
1: Come up to the front.
5: Well, you talked about moving, you know, pushing the right buttons, but it has to be the players that perform. You move Ozzy down, and you see how you already talked about Dom, just the bottom half of the lineup and what they did tonight. Can you speak on that?
0: Yeah. No, I've said it before, that eight hole has gotten some guys hot this year, you know, and Ozzy especially. Yeah, for whatever reason, I put a few guys down there when they've been scuffling, and they turned it around. Big home run from Ozzy. He's a big time player, man. You know, he's a free swinger, and he's up there hacking, but he's dangerous, and he showed it tonight.
1: Go in the second row.
6: Again, big series for Ozzy in general. Like, and how big is it to have like such a long-standing member of the team, like, be able to set the tone like that during such a big series?
0: Yeah, I said the other day, Ozzy's one of the guys that's the heart and soul of the club. Been here a long time, 10 years, I believe, at this point. Yeah, he's one of the guys, man, and everyone loves him. He's got a smile on his face at all times. You know, everyone loves Ozzy. And for good reason. And it's a hell of a player.
1: Got two back in the fourth row.
7: You just talked about, I guess, the bottom of the order guys. It felt like regardless of pitching, and a likely path through would be production from the top of the order. And the big hits hadn't really come from those guys in this series. What can you say about the walks ahead of Mike's homer, Matt's homer, Ronald, and just how that can hopefully propel things going forward for those guys?
0: Yeah, I thought we put together some great at-bats. You know, they're, because we are a bit of a free-swinging club, you know, there's times where we can make some quick outs and that type of thing, and it doesn't look pretty. But I thought we really put together some great at-bats tonight. And you know, I thought Nola had to really earn every out that he got, and even you know Wheeler's unbelievable, but even we made Wheeler, he was good tonight, and he did his job, but I felt like we made him earn the outs that he got, and I felt like we did that all night.
1: Staying in the back.
8: Well, postseason's obviously a different animal than the regular season. What did you learn about your team over the last 3 days that's going to help you in the next round?
0: Oh, it started a long time ago, not the last 3 days. I mean, literally, we got off to this great start. We came out of the gates, April and May, and then June was awful, you know. And you know, all we heard was that we were giving away the division, and all that stuff. But when I think the lead went from like 11 to 2 games, and then there we go again. We take off, and after a tough road trip, we come home, face the Dodgers, sweep them. Every time it looked like we were slipping, we turned it around. And I was talking about this group in spring training. Look, this is my ninth year here. I was 8 years as a bench coach, so I felt like I talked about knowing this club like the back of my hand when spring training started. And I knew the group. We had a rough year last year, virtually the same group. But, you know, they got off the mat, man, and after a tough year last year, and they're doing this. It speaks volumes about the type of people we have in the room.
1: Go to Paul on the left.
9: You mentioned barely had enough starters to get through a series and some injured guys. Do you expect to have any of them back in the NLDS, or how does that rotation
0: change? Yeah, look, I mean, again, I don't know. I mean, there's some guys that are probably in the conversation that might – there's a chance. But, yeah, those conversations are coming.
1: All right, well, congrats on the win.
0: Bo?
4: I mean, can you – you were able to get through a three-game series with two starters and an opener. Do you think you're going to be in position to get through a five-game series with enough starters?
0: Well, I think, you know, we can readjust our roster and that type of thing. I'm sure there'll be some tweaks there with a little bit longer series. Whoever it is, I'm sure is going to step up just like everybody else.
10: That was Braves manager Walt Weiss. 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Well, I guess today since it's past midnight. But at 12:30, the Braves are having a send-off celebration at the right field gate at Truist Park. So if you're not busy, go ahead and come on out here. See the fans off. Bus departure at 1. Party starts at 12:30 in the afternoon. We'll take a break. When we come back, you'll hear from Ray Kerr, Ozzie Albies, and Michael Harris II. 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
10: Welcome back. 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Atlanta Braves on to the NLDS after taking Game 3 of the Wild Card Series over the Philadelphia Phillies. Before we hear from Ray Kerr, Ozzie Albies, and Michael Harris, need to update you on the NLDS schedule. First game between the Braves and the Dodgers from Dodger Stadium, 4 o'clock Eastern time on Saturday, so mark your calendars for that. Dodgers and Braves, 4 o'clock on Saturday. Game 2 will be Sunday at 8. Then we'll return here to Atlanta and play Tuesday at 6 p.m. So the first home game, which is game 3 of this series, will be Tuesday at 6 p.m. If we need to play Wednesday, it also will be at 6 p.m. across the street at Truist Park. And if there's a game 5, it will be Friday at Dodger Stadium, and that will also be at 6 a.m. And of course, you can hear all of those on the flagship 680 The Fan. Get that 680 The Fan app, and you can listen to not only this series, but every single Braves game, every single season. It was a big day. A lot of stars popped up on Thursday night. How about Ray Kerr? Kerr mode was activated. Ozzie Albies with the home run. Michael Harris II also had a home run. So you know what? Those three took the podiums by all together.
4: Ray, what time were you told you were starting? And just kind of tell us what your emotions were leading up to it and just as you went through that outing.
20: I got told I was starting yesterday. And it was kind of hectic because we didn't know the game was starting at 2 or 8. So I was like, am I going to bed this time or this time? So then I found a show to watch after finding out what time the game started. And then just planned in my head what I'm going to do tomorrow. And then I went to bed. That's about it.
1: Come up in the front.
21: And Mike, after a tough game too, how good did it feel to hit that home run?
22: Yeah, obviously had to come through in a situation. Runners on early in the game. He got behind in the count, couldn't really find the zone. So just find one pitch to put my best swing on it, and hopefully we got some runs out of it, and we did.
1: Poppy in the front.
23: Ray, I mean, to think about your journey, like at working at a 7-Eleven, at a movie theater, and then you flash forward to now, you're getting a standing ovation in a postseason game. Have you been able to reflect on what a journey and accomplishment that is? And in that moment, what did it feel like to get that standing ovation?
20: I mean, it felt great. I don't got much on that, but it was fun. It was a journey. I've dreamed about stuff like this, so for it to actually happen, man, I still haven't even processed it yet. So we're just gonna get after it tomorrow. Hopefully, we can win the next series, and then
1: go to the second row on the right.
24: This can be for any of the three of you to answer. Can you just describe the energy in the dugout as Chris Sale's coming out of the bullpen?
20: Electric.
2: Yeah, the best. Yeah. I mean, the minute I saw him getting warmed up, I look at Ole, I said, he's definitely coming in. I love this. So the energy was, the excitement there, everybody was, you know, pumped that he came in the game.
1: Come back up in the front, in the middle.
3: Before the game, during batting practice and everything, you all just looked like you all were loose and just confident. Even I saw you walking, you know, when you came in today, I saw you, and you just had this confident look, but still no nervousness or anything like that. Is it because of everything you all been through the season, like as Walt talked about, as far as when times when y'all needed that win and when you were down or whatever, you all rose up to the occasion? Was that the reason why you all felt like you did, able to perform like you did?
22: Yeah, I think in baseball you can't do anything but try to stay loose. If you put more pressure on yourself, it's just going to eat you up. I feel like in the clubhouse today we talked more about fantasy football than baseball. So it kept us ready. Once we had our meeting, we kind of locked in and knew what we wanted to do when we came out.
1: We could step in the front.
21: This can be for any of you, but maybe you can speak to it more, Ozzie. How good does it feel to finally get a win against the Phillies after just so many series that didn't go your way?
2: Yeah, definitely feels amazing. You know, we needed to win today. So like Mike said, everybody was in the clubhouse, you know, loose, talking about fantasy football. And then we had our meeting and then go play the game like we do every night. And, you know, you give it 100%. And

0: go to Paul on the left.
1: Ray, you come out, you do your job in the top of the first, and you know, then you get a three-run homer in the bottom of the first. How much did that maybe take some pressure off, or what that feel like, you know, when you see that ball go out and you go back to the mound with a three-run lead?
2: Same mentality. Put up zeros, let the boys keep hitting. This ball game's not over. Let's get after it.
0: Third row on the right.
3: Ray, just watching you pitch, you didn't betray any emotion, you know, good or whatever was happening in the field. Is that how you were feeling internally? And then also, what show did you watch last night?
2: I would have to say that's my Kerr mode being activated. That's when I just lock in and whatever happens, happens. And then I watched live stream from hell. It's with Drewski, Kevin Hart, and Geis and that.
4: No way.
2: So it was really funny.
4: No way.
2: I had to cheer and laugh before, you know.
0: We'll go to the fifth row on the right side.
5: Fourth row.
6: Yeah, Ray, following up on that, how did you stay within yourself over the course of the day? The other guys are talking fantasy football, but they've been here. How did you yourself stay within yourself to keep focus on the job at hand?
2: I was focused from the moment I woke up. I was like, we're gonna put some zeros up and then get a dub.
0: Second row on the right.
7: For Ozzie. You've been around with Walt Weiss before for postseason series clinching celebrations. This time he gets to do it as the manager. Just how cool is that to see?
8: Super cool, man. Since, you know, he got the manager job, I'm happy he's the manager of our team. I mean, going to be a better guy to get the job. And Walt Weiss is a tremendous, you know, human being and a manager. So definitely, you know, super happy and excited for him that we got to do it together again. I mean, it's special.
0: Mark.
9: Ray, when you were down there in Northport fishing, you said you envisioned this when you were fishing this summer, or, you know, or maybe earlier this year, still rehabbing.
2: Yeah.
9: Did you think this was possible this year?
2: No. I didn't know where I was going to be at the end of the year. So I'm glad I'm here. So.
0: Up in the front.
10: Another one for Ray. Were you able to take in everything that was going on while you were pitching? Of course, you had to be focused, but were you able to just, like, wow, this is going on, I'm here? Because even when you walked out, when we got the standing ovation, the fact that you waved to the crowd and you acknowledged them, were you able to just take in everything?
2: Yeah, I was feeding off the crowd from the first pitch of the game. And they motivated me to keep going and throw even harder, throw even more. Every time I threw a strike, they would yell. So I had to give it out to the fans. Yeah.
0: Stay up in the front on the right.
11: Guys, congratulations, Ozzy, en español. 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
8: Claro, seguro. 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Y para jugar fuerte y darle 100% a todos los veces que estamos afuera. Y gracias a Dios que seguimos con la victoria hoy para seguir.
0: All right, we'll take two more in the second row, and then we'll finish up in the fourth row.
12: Ozzy and Mike, like both of y'all have had a pretty much like a decent amount of success against the pitchers that you homered off of. Like, were you getting exactly what you were looking for in those at bats, or was it just like you just pounced on something that you saw?
8: No, I mean, you know, we do our, you know, meetings and know what the pitcher is going to attack with, and you know, you look for your pitch, and if he leaves it in where you want to take a good swing with that pitch. I mean, you saw it today, like Mike said, too. He was looking for a good pitch to put his best swing on it, and that's what we both did tonight.
0: We'll finish up in the fourth row.
3: Mike, you just missed 2021, I guess. You talked about being there, maybe not being there how you wanted to be. You've had to wait a while to, I guess, get to experience this. I guess, what's it mean? Are you able to appreciate it now, or it might take time, and to have such a huge role in it tonight?
13: Well, I was there in 2021. I was just in the stands. So I was watching them from the second deck. The first two games against the Dodgers, walking it off.
8: He was. Yeah, he has a video about it.
13: Yep, sure do. But yeah, being on the field this time and like Ray said, hearing the crowd from the first pitch, it just gave us a lot of motivation and energy to go out there and win this game for them and head to L.A.
14: That's Ray Kerr, Ozzie Albies, and Michael Harris II after the game. I did ask Walt earlier today about Tyler Mahle. If you did not hear, he actually started yesterday's game after they found out that he had a little bit of an ab problem and actually really thought that he might not even make that start. I asked Walt today about that, and he said it still hurt him a little bit this morning, and they will figure it out from there. But it

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0: 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The party is still on in the Battery, Atlanta. It's loud outside of our studio here in the Battery. Don't forget, Braves fans, before we talk about the game times, the Braves are inviting all of you to come out to the stadium tomorrow and send the team off 12:30 p.m. I guess today, technically, but 12:30 p.m., 12 hours from now, the team send-off celebration will be out of the right field gate at Truist Park. So make your plans if you're around, if you're out, if you can take a long lunch break, come on out to the stadium and see our boys off as they head out to Los Angeles. Again, game times are out. Braves and Dodgers, 4 p.m. game one in Los Angeles. Don't know the pitchers yet. Don't forget, though, Braves fans, there's a new roster for this NLDS. So maybe a J.R. Richie, maybe an A.J. Smith-Shawver, maybe somebody else. It doesn't necessarily mean we're out of starting pitchers. In fact, I would imagine you have a couple on this roster that maybe weren't on the one that we saw over the last three games. Dodgers haven't announced one either. My guess, Yoshi Yamamoto, but it's not like they have a shortage of starting pitchers out there for that organization. Ford Leadoff Show Saturday, 2:50 Eastern Time, and first pitch between the Braves and the Dodgers, 4 p.m. from Dodger Stadium in Los Angeles. For all of us here at the Braves Radio Network, and that includes Isaiah Stewart and a very drenched Will Hopkins in the clubhouse, Cullen Madden and Joe Virgin, who gets to work some more behind the glass, I'm Barrett Salee. Again, your final in Game 3 of the Wild Card Series, Braves 6, Phillies 2.
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8: But they have built, like they planned on doing, the infrastructure that they believe you can drop a quarterback into and he can have success. Is that quarterback of the future named Deshaun Watson, though?
13: No, he's definitely not.
8: Not even after tonight? Not after, he's got the buy-in.
13: No, he's got the buy-in, but he's got the buy-in until it's bought out, right? Until that contract's bought out, and then they'll go in another direction. But he's doing his job. I could give him the credit for that. But again, I go back to that defense and what they've been able to do. And again, getting to Aaron Rodgers five times, a lot of that is because the coverage was really good. And remember, I didn't have high hopes on this Browns team. I don't even think Emmett Golden, who is our resident mayor of Cleveland, had high hopes on this Cleveland Browns team this year. But the one thing I think we all did agree on is the defense is going to be really good. Carson Schwestinger is only getting better. He's only in his second year.
8: Didn't even say
13: his name. He's fantastic. But remember, they extended. Remember, it was like 2 days in a row they extended the guys in the secondary, right? They made sure that they did that. And there's a reason for it, because they're coming up with plays. And the back end complements the front end. The front end complements the back end. They're all able to work together and make things go. And that's why the defense is playing at a high level. And so tonight, I know Aaron Rodgers was frustrated. Again, sacked five times. The most sacks he's taken in the game with the Steelers. The most is 2024, week four, when he was sacked five times with the Jets. And that was versus the Denver Broncos. So let's go back to Cleveland and hear from the Steelers signal caller. Here's Aaron Rodgers.
14: I mean, I have to look at the film, but I don't think it was it wasn't our cleanest game all the way around. They're a good defense, so you got to give them credit. But they were getting after us on some of the long yardage stuff, and we weren't winning a bunch. And I missed a couple throws I usually hit.
15: Aaron, did communication with the sideline, were you getting plays in late? Did that impact at all what you guys were doing offense?
14: I mean, it was loud. It was definitely a good crowd tonight. It was loud. So some of the calls, it was hard to hear, for sure.
16: Aaron, on the first two-point conversion, I believe it was 21-16, was Jalen Warren the only option on that particular play?
14: There were five guys out in the route, so no, he was not the only option.
15: Do you feel like you held on all along? What was leading to some of the pressures? Just them winning one-on-ones? How do you look at that?
14: Yeah, I'm going to have to look at the film. Didn't seem like that there was a ton of, on some of those plays, guys running free, but I'll have to look at the film.
16: On one-yard runs like that, do you, rather than the touch push, do you like still taking it yourself?
14: I felt like there was no chance they'd be expecting that. So I just told them in the huddle, if I can this one, I'm going to sneak it. And they came out in a shade and a three technique. I was like, I think I can probably get a yard.
17: I know Joey's obviously a defensive player, but still, what kind of an impact does it have on a locker room when you have a player traded the night before a game? How do you kind of compartmentalize something like that before going out?
14: You got to ask the defensive guys. They're probably around him more often. But, I thought Joey might play this week based on his practice stuff. But, we wish Joey well.
8: Joey Porter Jr. might be playing for the Dallas Cowboys this week, Q Myers, after being traded last night. Says he feels good. The back feels good. He's going to play against the Texans this week. And the Pittsburgh Steelers, meanwhile, fall to 2-2. That's Aaron Rodgers. I'm Mio O'Brien. He is Q Myers. I'm going to repeat it, Q, just because you heard the Steelers media contingent peppering Aaron Rodgers with questions about it. In the first half, when he had more than 2.5 seconds to throw, he was 3 of 9. Mm-hmm. When he had less than 2.5 seconds to throw, he was 9 of 12. I'm not saying that he wasn't pushing the ball down the field, because he was. And DK Metcalf certainly gives you that opportunity to move the chains and then some. But what is this offense going to be in 2026? We still don't know.
13: No, you have no idea. Really, really don't. And I think what they are going to be outside of their run game with Jaylen Warren, I think they're going to be very inconsistent. I think there's going to be some days where you see Aaron Rodgers look like vintage Aaron Rodgers, and DK Metcalf will look really good, and you know his other pass catchers will step up and make plays. Pittman only had 2 catches tonight for 15 yards, right? That's not the reason why that they brought him in. Roman Wilson actually had a nice play, 49 Nifty. Yards. Yeah, really nice play early in the game. But you got to get more production, and really, I think it's going to start with the ground game, and then probably the consistent quick hitters out of Aaron Rodgers, and not necessarily trying to push it down the field. I think he's just better when he gets the ball out of his hands as quickly as possible, so he's not putting himself in a position where he takes 5 sacks like he did this evening.
8: I never thought I would say this, but let's talk about something positive. Let's talk about, yes, the nasty man and the Cleveland Browns offense, Q Myers. Deshaun Watson, according to Super Sports tonight. He's still the nasty man. He could be 3-1. He's still the nasty man. Deshaun Watson, when he was kept clean tonight, this is according to Sumer Sports, he was 20 of 25 for 239 yards, a 60% success rate. When he was pressured, he was 4 of 8 for 21 yards with 2 sacks and a 30% success rate. That's a credit to an offensive line that, again, 5 new starters. Yeah. It's also a credit to Tom Monken and the scheme that he has been able to develop in a short time in Cleveland, Ohio. I know that's something on NFL Daily Jordan Rodrigue brought up this week. If you look at the average depth of target of Deshaun Watson, but then you look at some of the splash plays that the Cleveland Browns have hit through 4 weeks of the season, that would suggest that Tom Monken is scheming that up. That is not necessarily Deshaun Watson saying, we're going to push the ball downfield.
13: Right.
8: He is playing within the system that his coach has created for him, and that system is predicated off of get the ball to Denzel Boston, get the ball to, who certainly can go deep if you need him to, but get the ball to Denzel Boston, get the ball to Casey Concepcion, Alize Flowers, and let them generate yards after the catch. Ditto to Harold Fannin Jr.
13: Well, and that's the reason why they have Deshaun Watson. At least that's the reason why Todd Monken said they have Deshaun Watson in there, because he can operate the offense that Monken's calling, right? Where a lot of people, including myself, was like, well, he's not the future. You need to find out what you have in Shador, and so you can decide what you're going to do in the future. But they're not interested in the future right now. They're interested in winning games, and to their credit, they are winning games. They're 3-1, right? And look, I understand where they're coming from. I'm here in Vegas. Everyone told me that is smarter than me that, hey, the Raiders need to be playing Fernando Mendoza. They need to develop what they have in that guy, worry about building around him. And the Raiders said, no, we're interested in winning games. And they're winning games right now, so that's why Kirk Cousins is under center. So I get it. I understand. I still want to know, and I'm sure the rest of the NFL world wants to know, if Shador Sanders could be that guy in Cleveland. But for right now, it doesn't matter. Regardless, if you like Deshaun Watson under center, I like Deshaun Watson under center, they're winning, and he's going to stay there.
8: And don't forget, as they continue to win, Q, if they do continue to win, they have the Jets coming up next, for those of you keeping score and looking ahead on the schedule, on 10 days rest, too. Deshaun Watson, at the onset of training camp, before he was throwing an interception to practice, was very vocal about how much he and his wife like Cleveland. They love living in Cleveland. He'd love to stay.
13: They like the money that he's earned in Cleveland.
8: To get out in the community.
13: Look, man, if I made $230 million in Cleveland, I would love Cleveland too. Guess what? I don't.
8: Emmett Golden does. He doesn't want to hear that.
13: And Emmett Golden doesn't either. If he was given $230 million, he would bounce out of town like that. You don't let him lie to you, but I respect it. But no, in all reality, man, Deshaun Watson is doing his thing. They're 3-1. He's winning games. They're going to have him under center, and he's completed at least 70% of his passes in 3 of the 4 games this season. Had 3 games with 70% completion percentage in the previous 19 games entering this season. So clearly something that Todd Monken is dialing up. Deshaun Watson understands. He's executing it. And again, All that matters is what happens in the W and the L column. You want to win more than you lose, and the Browns are doing that. They're 3-1 after winning tonight, 27-24. Well, let's hear from head coach Todd Monken. We'll do that next. She's Mia O'Brien. I'm Q Myers. It's game night here on ESPN Radio on the all-new ESPN app.
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18: 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Tennessee came up short against top-ranked Texas in its conference opener. 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

0: Touchdown pass on the night. You heard it right there. The Cleveland Browns go on to defeat the Steelers 27-24. They're now 3-1 on the season and atop the AFC North. It's game night here on ESPN Radio, the all-new ESPN app, SiriusXM Channel 80 and TuneIn. 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I'm Q Myers, and it's funny. I don't know at what point you take teams seriously. The smart people out there, Mia, have always told me after the first month of the season, well, after the first month of the season or four games for the Cleveland Browns, they're 3-1, so maybe we need to take them seriously.
1: The Browns are the Browns. The game is the game, Q Myers, and it appears that those dogs, and not the Georgia Bulldogs that Todd Monken used to coach to much success, they may be for real, and I know he was really happy with what he saw from that home crowd in Cleveland, Ohio as well.
0: Well, let's hear from the head coach to see and hear how happy he really was. Let's go back to Cleveland. Here's Todd Monken.
2: I know you mentioned this a little bit, but how can you just encapsulate or put into words how Deshaun came up off the mat after that first game and has just put together an amazing run here to get you guys into first place in the AFC North?
3: First of all, it's a credit. Well, I'll go back to Deshaun, but to our team. I mean, that was a complete, maybe disaster is a little bit strong, but I mean, that's a tough opening game in every phase, other than maybe kickoff return, maybe other than that. But the guys trusted the process. We got stung a little bit, and our guys responded to that. And man, that locker room was fun, you know, right there celebrating with those guys. Big divisional win. And but Deshaun, you know, before the game, I got a chance to, you know, I was in the coach's office, and I was going over the call sheet with him again. And I said, isn't this really cool? Like, you're going to be introduced last. Like, isn't that really freaking cool? Like, it was only 7 weeks earlier, and, right, it's, you know, where are we going to go from here, right? Bills game at home, right? Where are we going from here? Where are you going? Where are we going? And so cool.
4: You talk about Smith, you know, no question about 56 yards. Just go out and put it right through.
3: I mean, he said he could make it. So I said, well, go kick it and make it. I said, no pressure, but they're going to have the ball about midfield with one of the best kickers in the history. Hope he makes it.
5: What was that moment just like for him, see him knock that home and be the guys who are delivering the final?
3: He's in such a good place right now. Really, that's and that's our job to keep him there.
5: Todd, given that you had to wait so long to get your first head coaching opportunity, for it to start like this, obviously you still got a long way to go, but how do you feel your journey has prepared you to be where you're at right now?
3: Well, first of all, you said it. We've only got 3 wins, right? But I've said this all along. Like, if you'd have gotten me at 45, you wouldn't have gotten the best version of me. And this has nothing to do with me. First off, I'm not saying that. I'm very humble. Because I've always been around really good players and really good coaches. But the last years, you know, I think that experience has helped, you know, and feel like I still got juice, still feel like I go to practice and get after our guys. But it's still only 3. And there's a lot of things we can continue to get better at, and we will. Because our guys are humble and they're still hungry, and it's really cool because means the next one continues to matter. That's all you want to be. You just want to be in a position where the games matter, right? That's what we want to be in. That's what our fans want to be in. And that's what we're going to fight for every day.
6: Did that opener shape you at all? In fact, how you guys played, and then did you even let yourself think about maybe being 3-1 3 weeks later?
3: I mean, I'm human. I mean, I don't go beyond thoughts. If you said that was the way we would start the season after the way we worked, I would have said you're nuts. And if you'd have said we'd be 3-1 after that first game, I said you're nuts. But that's a credit to our players because all they do is just work. It's them. I mean, they didn't blink. Like I said, that week after was a little chippy, and that was a good thing. They were not happy, you know, with the way we played. And sometimes that's good.
1: Todd Monken is indeed a human, although some might argue he's more than that, Q Myers, after leading the Cleveland Browns to a 3-1 start. And get this, he's the first head coach in NFL history to get his first head coaching job at 60 years or older and begin a season 3-1 or better.
0: Yeah, you got to give him a lot of credit. I didn't know what to expect when they hired him. I had a really good feeling that he wasn't their first option. Doesn't not mean he wasn't a good option. He just wasn't their first option. Sometimes it works out really well. So I was interested to see how this was going to play out. And then after that first game, I thought, okay, well, this looks like a disaster. And it sounded like he thought that, okay, this is starting out as a disaster. But credit to him, credit to the players. They didn't hang their head and say, oh, man, this is here we go again. Same old Cleveland Browns. They said, we're going to find a way to turn this thing around. And again, small sample size, you can't get too far ahead of yourself. It's a marathon, not a sprint, but you can't ask them to be any better than 3-1 after the way they started this season.
1: Again, I go back to, this is a man in Todd Monken who has been a head coach at the collegiate level before. Yep. Southern Miss. He was scheming them up. Oklahoma State, remember in their heyday with Brandon Whedon and Justin Blackman, who was their OC, who was their play caller?
0: He's
1: back
0: always
1: then?
0: Been a good OC.
1: Georgia with Carson Beck in the heyday, and of course Stetson Bennett. So not so much Carson Beck, because at that point in time, he goes and leads Lamar Jackson to MVP caliber campaigns in the city of Baltimore. This guy has had success in terms of offensive prowess everywhere he's been. It was always just a question of whether or not he had the quarterback, and whether or not you like the quarterback Cleveland has right now, he is doing what is asked of him in this system, and he is not the problem. The only problem that they have right now, I was wrong, Q, it's not 12, it's not 13, it's 14 penalties. I feel like every time I go to the box score, they've added a few more.
0: They've added another one, yeah.
1: Yeah, so I think at this point in time, the Cleveland Browns are leading the NFL in penalties. They have surpassed that of the Green Bay Packers. We'll see if that holds come Sunday, but point is, that's got to get cleaned up, but they're 3-1. And that's what Todd Monken just told the crew on the set at Amazon Prime on the postgame show. The only thing he cares about is they won 27-24.
0: Right, exactly. And that's all he needs to care about. But, you know, I've always known he's been a good offensive coordinator. Always had respect for him as an OC. But you know how it is, Mia. Every time you're an OC that's a hot shot, or even a DC that's a hot shot, doesn't mean that you're going to be a really good head coach. Right? Look how long it took Vic Fangio to get the head coaching job when he got the job in Denver, and they couldn't wait to run him out of town. And he's a fantastic defensive coordinator. I think one of the best DCs in the league. And then we see plenty of other OCs. I go back to Norv Turner back in the day. Norv Turner was a great OC, not so much of a head coach. There's Josh McDaniels, really good OC, not a good head coach. So a lot of times it's, you know, the proof will be in the pudding once you actually get a sample size. We didn't have a sample size as Todd Monken as a head coach in the NFL. Now we've got four games under his belt. We see what it looks like, and it doesn't look bad, and it feels like there's something to build on there.
1: And he has said that the experience he had coaching at Georgia, of course, going back to his days at Southern Miss, Oklahoma State, he feels like he still got it in terms of having a relationship with young players.
0: He said he got juice. He said he got juice.
1: He got juice. He's got the juice.
0: It's like the movie back in the day. Hey, Q. Yo, Q. Right? It's always shout out to Juice. I always love a little bit of juice. She's got the juice. She's Mia O'Brien. I'm Q Myers. SportsCenter All Night is next on ESPN Radio, the all-new ESPN app, SiriusXM Channel 80, and tune in.
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19: 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The Phillies and Braves look to punch their ticket to L.A. in a pivotal Game 3.
20: And the pitch. Swing at a high right out to right field. That's deep. Harper's going back. He's at the wall.
19: Aaron Rodgers and the Steelers head to Cleveland to face the Browns under the lights.
21: Third and goal from the two. Shotgun. Quinshon motions out. They go empty. Steelers jump. There's a flag. Free play. Throw. End zone. Caught. Touchdown.
19: A trip to the WNBA semifinals is on the line between the Fever and Aces.
22: Vegas has scored just 4 points so far off of those five turns. Asia Wilson from the elbow. She's got 25.
19: Plus, we skate around a night in the NHL.
20: And it'll bounce off the goal line. Shesterkin fires. Empty net waiting. He scores! Igor finally has one!
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23: Oh, come on. Don't give it all away now in that open. We've got something fun cooking. It's already exciting as the NHL gets underway. Late night on the West Coast, early morning on the East Coast. And in between, it's a Steelers-Browns Thursday night football matchup in Cleveland going down to the wire. I've got the highlights, reaction, recap, all that good stuff. Plus, it is all about survival on the hardwood and the diamond. Las Vegas Aces, Indiana Fever in a win or go home game 3 in the first round of the WNBA playoffs. And then, of course, Phillies, Braves for that final spot in the NLDS. And that is where we're going to start. Let's go on down to Atlanta and set the scene. Braves rolling with lefty Ray Kerr on the mound, making his first career postseason appearance versus a 12th career postseason start on the other side for Aaron Nola. Experience, though, only carried so far. Unlike, Well, this ball off the bat of Michael Harris, the second.
2: And the pitch. Swing at a high drive out to right field. That's deep. Harper's going back. He's at the wall. It gets out of here. Home run. Home run, Michael Harris. Atlanta jumps in front 3-0. How about that?
23: ESPN Radio has your call for that game. Nola did not make it out of the second. Two hits, two walks, one strikeout, and yes, those three runs off one swing. Kerr pitched a scoreless 3 1/3 before the Braves went to their bullpen, and they certainly had plenty of run support.
2: The next one on the way. Swing high, fly ball, right field, that's deep. That's sailing back, back, back, and it's gone! Ozzie Albies torches one to right field. A two-run homer. Braves in great shape here in the fourth inning of game three in a do or die. They lead the Phillies 5-0.
23: So you've got a 3-run home run, 2-run home run, 3-2. What comes next? Matt Olson.
2: The 1-0 from the right-hander. Swing a high, deep drive. Right center field, racing back. Crawford turns around, is gone. It is into the bullpen from Matt Olson. The third Atlanta home run tonight. A solo shot here in the seventh to make it 6-1.
23: And that snapped an 8-game postseason homerless streak for Olson. Capped it with a solo shot in the seventh. And then you have Chris Sale, you heard me, closing it out in the ninth.
2: Kemp will wait on Sale. He's ready now. Tall lefty will deliver. Swing and a miss. He struck him out. And the Atlanta Braves can fly to L.A. They win the series 2-1. And they advance to the National League Division Series against the world champs. Chris Sale finishing it with back-to-back strikeouts. He also struck out Bryce Harper in the eighth inning. Turned out to be a great series for the Atlanta Braves. They win tonight 6-2 to advance.
23: 6-2 to advance, and their gift is, yes, that flight to L.A. They get to meet the defending world champion Dodgers. But Michael Harris II, he's the one who got it all started for the Braves. Here's what he had to say after the game.
4: Michael, you grew up in this area. You've watched a lot of these playoff games. You've been in a lot of key games, had some big ones. How did tonight feel? How loud was the crowd? What was the impression for you?
5: Tonight was crazy. I came up in a situation, runners on early, got into a good hitter's count. Crowd was loud, so I had to do it. I've been in the situation in the playoffs where I was in the second deck watching the game, and Riley was getting the job done and all the other guys, but I was glad to be on the field tonight to do it myself.
4: When Sale came out of the bullpen, what did that feel like for you? What did that sound like? Was that the loudest you've heard it here before?
5: Yeah, that was crazy. I got chills running through my body when they noticed he was running out. Camera on him. I mean, he's an ultimate ball player. He wants the ball every night, any situation, and he's going to get it done.
4: Last one before we go. That home run, that was not a center cut pitch. What were you looking for there? How did it feel once you got a hold of it?
5: I was just looking for a pitch to get in the air and try to get some runs in. I was able to lift it out for a homer.
23: Totally opposite story for the Phillies offense. Usually bringing big bats to the party. They were 0-for-6 with runners in scoring position. And because of that, a very short red October. They got one whole day. 1-4 all time in winner take all postseason games. They have now lost 4 straight. Don Mattingly weighs in after the loss.
6: Just appreciate the effort of really everybody in the organization, from the just appreciative of all the effort that from training staff to the players, the coaches, just everything that they went through from really the start of spring training and preparing for spring training and, you know, getting through a season. A lot of time, a lot of work. Obviously, it doesn't end the way we want it to. If you don't win the last game, it's a crash landing no matter what. Doesn't matter where it is. There's going to be one team that doesn't have it.
23: So the best of 5 division series start without the Phillies on Saturday. Here's your matchups. For the NLDS, it's Braves, Dodgers, and then Padres at Milwaukee. ALDS, Chicago White Sox at Cleveland Guardians, and the New York Yankees at the Tampa Bay Rays. MLB postseason is on ESPN Radio. Catch postseason action on ESPN Radio and the ESPN app. That is, of course, presented by Gusto. And coming up in, we'll say, about 15 minutes, what one defending champ from New York thinks about the Yankees' chances. But hey, we got Thursday night football. This is the first NFL game of October, so it's fitting that Pittsburgh was set to visit its own haunted house of sorts. They've got a whole lot of ghosts on the road at Cleveland. Pittsburgh has won only one of its last eight games in Cleveland dating back to 2018. And three of those losses doesn't bode well for Thursday night games. Yeah, they came on Thursday. So for the Browns, it's a shot at their first 3-1 start since 2021. They're trailing 7-0 out of the first quarter, running a total of 7 offensive plays. So defense doing what they can to create opportunities to get the ball back for its offense.
0: Mike Hall and Malik Collins in the middle of the line. Mason Graham of the locker room. Knee injury. His return questionable. Rodgers shotgun. Brown showing pressure. It brings Schlesinger. They pick him up. Rodgers throwing deep downfield. Intercepted. Denzel Ward's got it at the 44 of the Browns.
23: All right. And 4 plays later, they make it count.
0: Jaleel McLaughlin checks into the game. He's in the backfield. Next to Watson. 5 of the play clock. Out of the gun. 3 to the wide side right. Steelers bring 4. Hand off McLaughlin. Right side. 25. Jumps inside of the 20. Still on his feet. He's at the 15. The 10. 5. Touchdown! Jaleel McLaughlin with a touchdown run. 28 yards!
23: That's the first of 3 unanswered. 850 ESPN Cleveland has the call, but Aaron Rodgers and the Steelers offense, they keep just chipping away. So trailing 24-16 in the fourth.
1: Browns crowding the line of scrimmage. Rodgers, play action pass, rolling out to his right, looking for Freiermuth. Touchdown, Pittsburgh Steelers with 1:42 remaining in the fourth. A 3-yard pass from Rodgers to Freiermuth, Max.
23: WDVE 102.5 has the call. 80 yards on 8 plays. They convert it for 2, so tied at 24. Deshaun Watson leads the march down the field and looking at 56 yards, a field goal for the game winner.
0: Sunohara, the long snapper. Bohorquez kneels at the 46. Snap, hold, kick, it's up, and it is good! With 10 seconds to go, Andre Smith, 56 yards, 27-24 Browns.
23: And that would be where it stays. Andre Smith, he had 55 yards, was the career long. Deshaun Watson sets him up, says, I think you got one more in you. Todd Monken, Browns head coach, happy to see what his players were able to do in all phases of the game, but it started with that play in the second.
3: Yeah, I think the biggest thing, Burke said something about someone on the TV, but communication sometimes is not the best choice of words, but everybody's competing on the field. And I think, you know, what's said on the field, the way I grew up in this game, you know, usually stays on the field. That's not the case today. I understand that. But, yeah, any negative communication on my part, I wish I wouldn't use those words.
23: That was Mike McCarthy, Steelers head coach, responding to an exchange that happened between Aaron Rodgers and him in the game, where some words that we can't even say here were exchanged between the two of them. But here's what Todd Monken had to say after the win.
8: Great job again by our guys. Resiliency at the end. Big credit to Denzel Ward. I mean, he changed the momentum of the game. You know, we just didn't convert the first drive, and then we, you know, had a big play and then stalled, and Denzel flipped it, and then we kind of got things going a little bit, got in a good rhythm. And then we just turned it over in the second half, moved it decent. But a credit to our guys. You know, we actually got the ball backed up at the 1, got a first down, really had a chance to end it and didn't. But just a credit to our players.
23: Browns have 3 straight wins for the first time since 2023. 5th straight home win against the Steelers. That's the longest home win streak versus the Steelers since back in 82 to 88. Tune in for Football Sunday action as the Buffalo Bills host the New England Patriots. Coverage begins at 12 p.m. Eastern on ESPN Radio and the ESPN app. Football Sunday on ESPN Radio is presented by Gusto. Well, we go from Thursday night football to the Thursday morning headline for Pittsburgh. Cornerback Joey Porter Jr. is heading from Pittsburgh to Dallas. Adam Schefter, he gives us the rundown on the trade.
7: The Pittsburgh Steelers and Joey Porter were at an impasse, and there was no way that they were going to get a deal done. And once it became obvious to both sides that a deal was not going to get done, the Pittsburgh Steelers were open to trading him. Over the last week or so, they received a handful of inquiries, including from the Dallas Cowboys and Detroit Lions. The Dallas secondary is depleted, and the more that the Cowboys and Steelers talked, the more they found a common ground to work out a deal. These two sides had been through it before. They completed a trade for George Pickens. They completed a trade over the summer for Broderick Jones. And now they have completed a trade for Joey Porter Jr. to go from Pittsburgh to Dallas to follow his two former Steeler teammates. The Cowboys surrender two draft picks. Jerry Jones had talked about wanting to get this team better, make another move. They've now done that.
23: All right, so Dallas gets that much-needed help on their pass defense. Just to go through the numbers quickly, they're 31st in opponent QBR, 31st in completion percentage allowed, tied for 26th in opponent passing touchdowns, and they are last in the league in interceptions. That's because they got a big old goose egg there. So that's how the trade played out, and immediately Joey Porter Jr., he was available on Thursday. Here's what he thought of the trade.
9: Man, I was excited. I'm not even going to lie. I was actually at the movies when I got the call, so I had to leave the movies and went home. But, I mean, I was blessed. I was excited. I called my peoples, and they was excited with me. So, new chapter, new beginnings, and I'm ready.
23: Said he's going to go back and see the movie because he wasn't paying too much attention. But he will bolster that defense. Christian Parker, Cowboys defensive coordinator, on bringing Joey in.
9: Yeah, I was familiar with him when he was at Penn State. Coming out of the draft, I was in Denver at the time. Same player he is now, you know, played with great length, was a boundary eraser, plays with a really competitive and edge to him that we value. So he's a guy that I've tracked, you know, over the years. I've had some taller corners. You're always looking for comp tapes for different players. He certainly fits the mold for that.
23: And hey, defense feeds the offense. So Dak Prescott, he's pretty happy about it too.
10: Yeah, I mean, excited. Yeah, it was when I heard the news, pumped up about it. Yeah, and then just getting here this morning, seeing him already at practice, ready to go, engaged. We've all welcomed him and excited to have him. Just as much as, you know, the front office making the trade, everybody in the locker room's pumped to have him, know he's going to help this team and get right to it.
23: And get right to it is right. Adam Schefter says there's a chance that Porter will make his debut on Sunday against Houston. That is a far cry from the lingering back injury that kept him out of Steelers training camp, preseason, and the first 3 weeks of the season. You're listening to ESPN Radio Sports Center all night. I'm your host, Gabrielle Lucevero. You can always catch me on socials at G Lucevero. Coming up just on the other side of the break, it's another win or go home. This time we're heading to the hardwood in the WNBA. Indiana, Caitlin Clark, Vegas, and Asia Wilson. Which one is moving on? That's when we come back.
19: 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It's an SEC showdown in Knoxville. Tennessee came up short against top-ranked Texas in its conference opener. Now, the Vols look to bounce back as the 3-1 Auburn Tigers come to town. 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
1: A half of the WNBA semifinal bracket is locked in with the New York Liberty and Atlanta Dream both advancing in just needing two games in that best of three series. But the other half of the bracket, they just want more basketball. So best of three, win or go home. It's Indiana and Vegas tonight. You've got a three-time champion in Vegas, Indiana, trying to get over that hump. On Friday night, you'll have Dallas and the Valkyries in that game three. I'll take you through that in just a moment. But we start with Indiana and Vegas.
2: Wilson takes it across the timeline.
3: Well, Vegas doing a good job of not allowing Indy defense to get them in this up-and-down battle. Asia Wilson, so good, that one-on-one coverage. Jewel Lloyd almost with the steal.
2: And with that bucket, Asia Wilson with her second 30-piece.
1: And she'd add a few more. Asia Wilson, 36 points, and the Aces are sending the Fever home again, 94-83. Their Game 3 win. This was just a masterpiece. Yes, from Asia Wilson, she had another double-double on her end, but Chelsea Gray as well, 23 points in 40 minutes, all 40 minutes from the point guard. She was exceptional. Asia Wilson, 36 points in 37 minutes playing. She also added 10 rebounds, all of them off the defensive glass. Asia Wilson joining USA Network after the win.
4: Asia, 34 points to you for you tonight, but 21 in the first half. What tone were you trying to set personally in this game?
5: I don't want my season to be over. I don't want to go home. And when you got that mindset in these elimination games, every possession counts. The value of 2 points matters. And so I was just trying to send a message to not only the Indiana Fever, but to my teammates that we can't take any. We kept saying, empty the tank, empty the tank. Like, you have to do that on days like this. So that was my tone and my message.
4: You all are no stranger to these moments. There's so much playoff experience on this roster. In what ways did you feel like that showed up in this game?
5: I mean, Jewel stepped up. We lost a big one with Steph right before the game, and it kind of was a gut punch to all of us because we know how much she matters to us and how much we value her. But when you have a Jewel Lloyd that comes in, that's a winner, and that's been in these situations before, that can just step in seamlessly, I mean, that's a beautiful thing, and I think that showed tonight.
4: Asia, there was a lot of intensity. This is a loud environment. Just as a competitor, how much do you savor these moments of this playoff environment and atmosphere?
5: I love it. I love it. Regular season's cute. I know. That's so cute. Oh, my God. Everyone could come see us. But this is the moment where everyone should be at. This is the moment that we live for. So for us to show up in these spaces and lean on each other and show resilience, I mean, that it's something that you like. You never get tired of it.
1: Listen, nothing cute about the performance Asia Wilson put out on the floor on Thursday night. It was all power, all beast mode for her. Eighth straight semifinals appearance for the Aces, only team to make semifinals in every season since that format began. Back in 2022, they're 3-0 in winner-take-all games under head coach Becky Hammon, and 6-0 in home games with a chance to clinch a series under Becky Hammon. That does mean the end of

0: Where's that game three? But hey, the other side of the bracket is set. 4-seed Atlanta, they host 8-seed New York Liberty on Sunday. The Dream, they're on to that semifinals for the first time since 2018, but give them a first time ever for Angel Reese. The third-year pro earned Defensive Player of the Year, a franchise first for that honor. And if you're wondering what got her there, she set multiple WNBA records. Most rebounds in a single season with 500. Most rebounds in a single game. She had 26. WNBA single season record with 32 double-doubles. She finished the regular season averaging a league best 12.3 rebounds per game. And then add in 16.4 points per game. She was one of just two players to average a double-double. 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
1: Definitely feels amazing. You know, we needed to win today. So like Mike said, everybody was in the clubhouse, you know, loose, talking about fantasy football. And then we had our meeting and then go play the game like we do every night. And, you know, you give it 100% and go for a win every day. So definitely feels amazing to win against the Phillies because they were the ones that, you know, sent us home previous years. And especially here at home, I mean, the fans were electric tonight. I got to give the fans a shout out for sure.
0: Ozzie Albies given credit where credit is due, but the credit certainly goes to him as well, helping the Braves lock up that spot in the NLDS to face the Dodgers. All four MLB division series are set with the Braves taking that spot. Braves, Dodgers, Padres, Brewers, and then White Sox, Guardians, Yankees, and Rays. Listen, New York already has one title in the city this year. But New York Knicks forward Josh Hart, he has all the confidence that the Yankees could bring in a second.
2: You know, I was talking to my dad the other day, and I was like, y'all know me, I'm very religious. I know Jesus is at God's right hand, but I think Cam Slutler might be at his left. I'm excited, man. I think I'm going to be able to get to, I think game three it is. I think I'll be able to go. I think we have a preseason game eight, for the next day. So I'm excited, man. I'm excited for New York. I'm excited for that team. They got a lot of great components that make up winning.
0: No pressure there. This is SportsCenter All Night. I've got half-hour headlines next.
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7: Hey, it's Evan Cohen. 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
1: WNBA playoffs. We've got three of the four WNBA semifinal spots are snapped up. Las Vegas topped Indiana Thursday night, 94-83, behind a huge night from Asia Wilson and Chelsea Gray to advance. Steelers, Browns, and some Thursday night primetime action. Browns beat the Steelers 27-24 despite a comeback push from Aaron Rodgers. And Major League Baseball playoffs. The MLB Division Series are set. The Atlanta Braves locked up the final spot with a 6-2 Game 3 win over the Phillies on Thursday. And they did it with some help from an unlikely arm out of the bullpen.
2: Griselle with three prior career relief appearances. Facing Bryce Harper, the base is clean and the pitch. Swing and a miss. He struck him out. It gets behind ball with the catcher. He retrieves it, throws on to first, and that completes the strikeout. So Chris Sale strikes out Bryce Harper. Might be the only thing he does tonight, but the crowd loved every second of it.
1: So Chris Sale out of the bullpen on one day's rest. That would prove to do the trick, 1 1/3 innings. Dave O'Brien, Jess Mendoza has your post-game extra for ESPN Radio.
2: Well, thank you, Gabby. The Atlanta Braves have won this wild card. They've done it on the strength of the home run ball and really good pitching. And surprisingly, Chris Sale pitches longer than just one batter. He goes an inning and a third. He ends it in style with a couple of strikeouts, as Chris Sale so often does. But a very, very entertaining series. The Braves wind up heading to Los Angeles to take on the Dodgers.
3: I mean, it was one of the coolest moves that you could possibly see. And it doesn't always turn out the way you hope. And honestly, Walt Weiss, a ton of courage to call in the 37-year-old who had just started 2 days ago. And that Tuesday start was remarkable. But to ask a lot from him to come in, you thought he was just going to face Bryce Harper. Stays in this game to finish off.
2: Walt played possum a little bit because he did not tip his hand. He made it sound as if, no, I'm not going to use Chris Sale because he just pitched, because of his age, because of the oncoming series, should they win this one tonight. But Sale comes out and just blows him away.
3: He did. And I've been so impressed with the Chris Sale of this year. To be honest, OB, if this was a year ago, Chris Sale would not have been able to do what he did coming out of the pen. Why? Did not have the same strength, the injuries, the fastball velocity that we've seen from him was showcased in that eighth and ninth inning, hitting 98 miles an hour. De La Cruz, I felt like that at bat, he ended up on his heels. That's how much that fastball brushed him back.
2: Well, the Phillies had a very fine year. Didn't start out well. They wound up firing their manager, Rob Thompson, very early. Don Mattingly did a whale of a job guiding them back to relevance and a good baseball team. They wind up going to the postseason, but their season is over. Now, let's preview a little bit what's coming up on Saturday. Game one, the Atlanta Braves taking on the Los Angeles Dodgers, who are the reigning champions.
3: Yeah, and this is a Braves team that has been very confident. During the regular season, they took 5 of 6 games, both in LA and in Atlanta, and just none of them were very close games. It was very dominant against them. That's the confidence they're going to take, not only from beating this Phillies team, but knowing that's a Dodger team, that this is probably the best team to challenge them in the Atlanta Braves.
2: Well, you and I can't wait to get to Southern California, beautiful Dodger Stadium, for game one of that oncoming series on Saturday. For Jessica Mendoza, I'm Dave O'Brien, right here on your home for every pitch of the postseason, Major League Baseball on ESPN Radio and the ESPN app. Now let's send it back to Gabby Lucevero in the studio.
1: All right, Dave O'Brien, Jess Mendoza out there with the call. But while the Braves get a chance to look ahead, keep forging ahead, let's look back for the Phillies. Something that Dave O'Brien brought up, and it's that there's a lot of times that the Phillies did not see this coming. We look at the beginning of the season, 9-19 start. They fire their manager and they bring Don Mattingly in. And even look at the end of the season, missing chance after chance to clinch that playoff spot. But interim manager Don Mattingly, he led them to a 79-55 regular season record. What does this look like, though, for his future? He wants to know, does he feel if he has earned the right to come back and manage?
4: It's not the time to talk about anything like that. I'm not concerned about myself in this situation. I want the Phillies to do what they need to do to set themselves up for success. Yeah, I'm not really, we'll see what, I don't know what, I don't really, it's like, my stuff doesn't really matter.
1: So he's not concerned about his future, at least not this evening. How about Bryce Harper? What does he think the future looks like for this team?
5: I don't know. I can't really answer that question. We haven't played the games for next year or anything else, so each year is so different than the year before, so I don't really put stock into years before or what happened or anything else. This was a brand new team. Obviously, we had the guys that are part of that core group that we are. I'd imagine this team is going to look a lot different next year with the guys that are kind of leaving this clubhouse. So we'll see.
1: So on Saturday, coming up this weekend, you got Braves, Dodgers, Padres, Brewers in the NLDS, and then ALDS, White Sox, Guardians, and Yankees and Rays. Tim Kirkjian, ESPN MLB analyst, joined Scott Van Pelt on SportsCenter this week to talk about how that last matchup, that Yankees-Rays matchup, is shaking out.
2: It's going to be great because the Yankees pitching is that good and they're swinging the bats a whole lot better now. But the Rays are different than any other team in the American League. The way they play the game, they put more bunts in play by a mile than any team in the American League. Fundamentally, they play the game as well as anybody in baseball. Their pitching is well above average. They don't walk people. They put the ball in play and they are stunningly good at the Trop. It's really hard to play there, and they have taken advantage of that. We'll see if Aaron Judge plays, but based on what we saw a couple days ago, he was not close to being able to play in the wild card. My guess is, for the moment, he won't be well enough to play in the ALDS.
1: Well, that's baseball, but you can tune in for college football action as Tennessee hosts Auburn. Coverage begins at 3 o'clock p.m. Eastern on ESPN Radio and the ESPN app. That's college football. What about the pros?
6: Happy for Deshaun. Not happy at a sack there at the end. Okay, but three straight fourth quarter comebacks, man. Really cool. Really cool for him and our team.
1: All right, so the Bears are 2-1 on the season, taking care of business on this Thursday night against the Steelers. But how about the other team that the Bears beat to get to that 2-1 record? Of course, that's the Philadelphia Eagles. And you heard Todd Monken say there's been a lot of third quarter comebacks. And, well, that loss might stick with Jalen Hurts a bit, too.
7: Yeah, I don't know how you can wage losing. But, a loss is a loss. And it's an opportunity to learn, and I've always looked at them the same. I hate it more than anything in this world. At the same time, we need it, and it's something that is natural and a part of the process of winning. To win, you have to lose. You have to build resilience and character within that, reflecting on it, choosing to learn from it. And so, that's my approach. That's my approach, and just continue to lean into my teammates, lean into what we're doing, and come together and just build, become a better unit.
1: The Birds are back at home, back at the Link, since they had 2 weeks away. They're currently, though, a 3-point underdog. The first time that they, if it stays as is, that would be the first time they've been a home underdog since 2023, back in week 13. The Eagles are the only team in the NFL that has not forced a turnover this season. Zero takeaways through three games this season. Nick Sirianni, Philadelphia Eagles head coach, on that particular stat.
8: those have a tendency to come in you know, waves. You know, I think we've been disruptive, you know, particularly up front, but those things tend to come in waves. And it goes back to, are you willing to continue to put the work in and go through the process even when you're not seeing the results? And so we've had games where you've had pressures that maybe the sack didn't come. And I know, I understand that, you know, when you're looking at the stat sheet, you're saying, hey, how many sacks do they have? And we think that's a big deal too, as far as how you're affecting the quarterback and getting them behind the sticks and getting them in negative situations, and second and long situations. But, you know, you also look at, like, all right, are we taking our attempts at the football when we have the attempts at the football? And eventually that will, you know, that tide turns. And so, I think it just still goes back to the way we go about our business and the way we go about our process, and still a small sample size, but would we like to have those things? Of course. But we just got to keep chipping away at it and controlling the things that we can control.
1: When it comes to the Kansas City Chiefs and the Las Vegas Raiders, someone's getting their first loss of the season. Battle of the 3-0 unbeatens. Patrick Mahomes, Kansas City Chiefs quarterback, on what he's seen from the Raiders defense.
9: Yeah, I mean, they've brought in a lot of guys that are really good football players, and they've added young, talented guys in there as well. And so, obviously, it starts with Max and their defensive line and being able to protect and be able to run the ball and do stuff like that. But they have great players everywhere, and they fly to the football. And I think what you said is they turned the football over, which is huge in this league. And so we'll have to match their intensity. We'll have to execute at a high level, but it'll be a great challenge for us, and we're excited for it.
1: The Raiders' offense, on the other hand, has been led by Kirk Cousins. And you know, you could throw the term around bridge quarterback just to get to the other side for Fernando Mendoza, but he's certainly doing his job and then some.
10: I don't get three touchdown passes in these games without our defense, you know, getting the ball back to us, giving us short fields, giving us extra possessions. You know, I think our coaches have designed plays that have gotten people open and given us those opportunities. Players have gotten open themselves and done their part and made plays. So it's really a combination of a lot of factors. You know, certainly I got to do my job, my part, but that's really all it is. It's just a part of it.
1: When it comes to the Commanders and the Colts, they'll be in London. You've got a soccer fan and Commanders quarterback Marcus Mariota hoping he could play at his third football stadium of his career. He played soccer growing up, huge fan. He's already played two games at European football at soccer stadiums, but this could now be a third. However, we're watching to see if Jaden Daniels will be making his return. He's been a limited participant for a second straight day as that team practices in England ahead of Sunday's London matchup with the Colts. So will it be Daniels or Marcus Mariota making his second consecutive start? Here's how Daniels is working through returning from that injury.
11: Do you have to change how you throw the ball at all? Is there any kind of differences?
12: Nope.
11: How about handing the ball off?
12: Nope.
11: It's all, nope. doesn't make any difference?
12: Nope.
13: Are you surprised at all, any part, that you'll be able to possibly be back out there this soon?
12: What you think? No?
13: I don't think so.
12: Nah, I'm not surprised. No, everything I went through, you know, everybody said I'd be good to go if I'm able to go out there on Sunday, but again, just taking it day by day.
1: Nope. Daniels dislocated his left arm in a week 2 loss at Dallas. That is the second time he suffered that injury to his non-throwing arm. All right, let's go to the ice. Season opener for the Tampa Bay Lightning. Home opener for the New York Rangers. They dropped their season opener at the Bruins on Tuesday.
2: He'll feed it to the high slot. Dorofeev back to Fox, across Dorofeev. One-timer, hits the crossbar. Zibanejad scores off the loose puck. A power play goal for Zibanejad, and the Rangers are on the board early. 1-0 New York.
1: Mika Zibanejad, he starts quick. First goal of the season, 125th career power play goal. He is now one of 5 players in the NHL with 125 or more power play goals since he entered the league back in 2016. Zibanejad, one of 5 different goal scorers for the Rangers on the evening, and you will not guess who another one of them was.
2: And it'll bounce off the goal line. Shesterkin fires. Empty net waiting. He scores! Igor finally has one! Igor Shesterkin. He's been waiting for one for a while. He shoots it the length of the ice and buries it into the empty net to ice this one. Rangers lead 5-1.
1: A goalie goal, goalie goal, goalie goal, 5-1 New York Rangers. They go on to win it. First goal by a Rangers goalie in franchise history. He's one of 18 to be credited with a goal. New Jersey Devils had their season opener hosting the Flyers, and Jack Hughes, he led the team to an Olympic gold. He led New Jersey last season with 77 points. And Jack Hughes, where are you leading them tonight?
14: Picked off by Jack, racing with Konechny back. 3-on-1 for the Devils. Pass for Brad. Back.
2: Yeah!
14: They score! And Jack throws his stick into the crowd in celebration.
1: Second time in franchise history winning their season opener in OT. Ninth career season opener. Past regulation, Jack Hughes' game-winning goal in overtime, 10th career OT goal since entering the league back in the 2019-2020 season. And another season opener, this one for the Columbus Blue Jackets and the visiting Buffalo Sabres, Matthew Knies. He was acquired by the Blue Jackets from Toronto on Monday. Well, he introduced himself to Columbus on Thursday.
15: Skip back to Werenski and keeps it alive. Knies for Fantilli. Fantilli to Zach. Walks across the line. Coyle has it for Knies. He scores! Matthew Knies! It is CBJ debut. He's made it 2-1.
1: 97-1, the Fan. He'd score another one in the Blue Jackets 6-3 win. He's the first Blue Jackets player to score two goals in a team debut. And he is the fourth player in Blue Jackets history to score the game-winning goal in his debut with the franchise. Coming up after the break, I've got your top sounds. 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
2: And the pitch. Swing at a high right out to right field. That's deep. Harper's going back. He's at the wall.
0: Four.
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2: Yep, we'll wait on Sale. He's ready now. Tall lefty will deliver. Swing and a miss. He struck him out. And the Atlanta Braves can fly to L.A. They win the series 2-1. And they advance to the National League Division Series against the world champs. Chris Sale finishing it with back-to-back strikeouts. He also struck out Bryce Harper in the eighth inning. Turned out to be a great series for the Atlanta Braves. They win tonight 6-2 to advance.
0: Number 3.
1: Jack Hughes lights the lamp in overtime as the Devils defeat the Flyers. Devils Hockey Network.
14: Picked off by Jack. Racing with Konecny back. 3-on-1 for the Devils. Pass for Brad.
8: Yeah! They score!
14: Jack throws his stick into the crowd in celebration.
0: Number 2.
1: Cleveland gets their third straight win as the Browns knock off division rival, the Pittsburgh Steelers. 850 ESPN Cleveland.
9: Sunohara, the long snapper for Jorquez Neal to the 46. Snap, hold, kick, it's up, and it is good! With 10 seconds to go, Andre Smith, 56 yards, 27-24 Browns.
0: Number 1.
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2: And it'll bounce off the goal line. Shesterkin fires, empty net waiting, he scores! Igor finally has one! Igor Shesterkin, he's been waiting for one for a while. He shoots at the length of the ice and buries it into the empty net to ice this one. Rangers lead 5-1.
1: Come on, and that's just the start of the season. Rangers lead 5-1. They win 5-1. But I've got one more piece of top sound for you, courtesy of USA Network and the WNBA.
10: And that will do it. As the Fever finally breaks tonight here in Las Vegas. And Becky Hammond, Asia Wilson, and the Las Vegas Aces stand strong yet again. And knock off the Fever in this Game 3 Instant Classic tonight here at Michelob Ultra Arena and punch their ticket to the WNBA semifinals.
1: Las Vegas Aces beat the Indiana Fever 94-83 to move on to the WNBA semifinals. 36 points in 37 minutes on the floor for Asia Wilson. 23 points in a full 40 for Chelsea Gray. Jewel Lloyd back into the starting lineup as Steph Tolbert, she was out, last minute decision. So that means a whole lot of minutes for Wilson and Gray. Becky Hammond said after the game that she was using her timeouts as rest for them. And ultimately, it was the fact that she was just going to say, you guys can ask me for a break, but I'm not taking you out unless you really need one. So they will wait to see who they'll meet in that semifinal matchup. It will either be the Dallas Wings, the 7 seed, or the Golden State Valkyries in at the 2 seed. It took a record-setting 45-point effort from Wings Arike Ogunbowale to force that game 3. See if she has that in her. It wasn't the best night from Paige Becker. She only had 10 points for her, which is on the low end when it comes to Becker's production. So the other side of the bracket is set. 4 seed Atlanta hosting 8 seed New York Liberty. Those semifinals will get underway on Sunday. This has been Sports Center All Night. I'm Gabrielle Lucevero. Catch me on socials at G Lucevero. 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
36: 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Sports Center all night. The Phillies and Braves look to punch their ticket to L.A. in a pivotal Game 3.
2: And the pitch. Swing at a high drive out to right field. That's deep. Harper's going back. He's at the wall.
36: Aaron Rodgers and the Steelers head to Cleveland to face the Browns under the lights.
4: Third and goal from the two. Shotgun. Quinshon motions out. They go empty. Steelers jump. There's a flag. Free play. Throw. End zone. Caught. Touchdown.
36: A trip to the WNBA semifinals is on the line between the Fever and Aces.
6: Vegas has scored just 4 points so far off of those five turns. Asia Wilson from the elbow. She's got 25.
36: Plus, we skate around a night in the NHL.
2: And it'll bounce off the goal line. Shesterkin fires. Empty net waiting. He scores! Igor finally has one!
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1: Oh, come on. Don't give it all away now in that open. We've got something fun cooking. It's already exciting as the NHL gets underway. Late night on the West Coast, early morning on the East Coast. And in between, it's a Steelers-Browns Thursday night football matchup in Cleveland going down to the wire. I've got the highlights, reaction, recap, all that good stuff. Plus, it is all about survival on the hardwood and the diamond. Las Vegas Aces, Indiana Fever in a win or go home game 3 in the first round of the WNBA playoffs. And then, of course, Phillies, Braves for that final spot in the NLDS. And that is where we're going to start. Let's go on down to Atlanta and set the scene. Braves rolling with lefty Ray Kerr on the mound, making his first career postseason appearance versus a 12th career postseason start on the other side for Aaron Nola. Experience, though, only carried so far, unlike, well, this ball off the bat of Michael Harris the second.
2: And the pitch. Swing at a high drive out to right field. That's deep. Harper's going back. He's at the wall. It gets out of here.
1: ESPN Radio has your call for that game. Nola did not make it out of the second. Two hits, two walks, one strikeout, and yes, those three runs off one swing. Kerr pitched a scoreless 3 1/3 before the Braves went to their bullpen, and they certainly had plenty of run support.
2: The next one on the way. Swing high, fly ball, right field. That's deep. That's sailing back, back, back. Torches one to right field. A two-run homer. And the Braves in great shape here in the fourth inning of Game 3 in a do-or-die. They lead the Phillies 5-0.
1: So you've got a three-run home run, two-run home run, 3-2. What comes next? Matt Olson.
2: The 1-0 from the right-hander. Swing a high, deep drive. Right center field, racing back. Crawford turns around, is gone. It is into the bullpen from Matt Olson. The third Atlanta home run tonight. A solo shot here in the seventh to make it 6-1.
1: And that snapped an 8-game postseason homerless streak for Olson. Capped it with a solo shot in the seventh. And then you have Chris Sale, you heard me, closing it out in the ninth.
2: Kemp will wait on Sale. He's ready now. Tall lefty will deliver. Swing! He struck him out, and the Atlanta Braves can fly to L.A. They win the series 2-1, and they advance to the National League Division Series against the world champs. Chris Sale finishing it with back-to-back strikeouts. He also struck out Bryce Harper in the eighth inning. Turned out to be a great series for the Atlanta Braves. They win tonight 6-2 to advance.
1: 6-2 to advance, and their gift is, yes, that flight to L.A. They get to meet the defending world champion Dodgers. But Michael Harris II, he's the one who got it all started for the Braves. Here's what he had to say after the game.
7: Michael, you grew up in this area. You've watched a lot of these playoff games. You've been in a lot of key games, had some big ones. How did tonight feel? How loud was the crowd? What was the impression for you?
0: was crazy. I came up in a situation, runners on early, got into a good hitter's count. Crowd was loud, so I had to do it. And I've been in the situation in the playoffs where I was in the second deck watching the game, and Riley was getting the job done and all the other guys, but I was glad to be on the field tonight to do it myself.
7: When Sale came out of the bullpen, what did that feel like for you? What did that sound like? Was that the loudest you've heard it here before?
0: Yeah, that was crazy. I got chills running through my body when they noticed he was running out. Camera on him. I mean, he's an ultimate ball player. He wants the ball every night, any situation, and he's going to get it done.
7: Last one before we go. That home run, that was not a center cut pitch. What were you looking for there? How did it feel once you got a hold of it?
0: I was just looking for a pitch to get in the air and try to get some runs in, and I was able to lift it out for a homer.
1: Totally opposite story for the Phillies offense. Usually bringing big bats to the party. They were 0-for-6 with runners in scoring position. And because of that, a very short red October. They got one whole day. 1-4 all time in winner take all postseason games. They have now lost 4 straight. Don Mattingly weighs in after the loss.
8: Just appreciate the effort of really everybody in the organization, from the just appreciative of all the effort that from training staff to the players, the coaches, just everything that they went through from really the start of spring training and preparing for spring training and, you know, getting through a season. A lot of time, a lot of work. Obviously, it doesn't end the way we want it to. If you don't win the last game, it's a crash landing no matter what. It doesn't matter where it is. There's going to be one team that doesn't have it.
1: So the best of 5 division series start without the Phillies on Saturday. Here's your matchups. For the NLDS, it's Braves, Dodgers, and then Padres at Milwaukee. ALDS, Chicago White Sox at Cleveland Guardians, and the New York Yankees at the Tampa Bay Rays. MLB postseason is on ESPN Radio. Catch postseason action on ESPN Radio and the ESPN app. That is, of course, presented by Gusto. And coming up in, we'll say, about 15 minutes, what one defending champ from New York thinks about the Yankees' chances. But hey, we got Thursday night football. This is the first NFL game of October, so it's fitting that Pittsburgh was set to visit its own haunted house of sorts. They've got a whole lot of ghosts on the road at Cleveland. Pittsburgh has won only one of its last 8 games in Cleveland dating back to 2018, and 3 of those losses doesn't bode well for Thursday night games. Yeah, they came on Thursday. So for the Browns, it's a shot at their first 3-1 start since 2021. They're trailing 7-0 out of the first quarter, running a total of 7 offensive plays. So defense doing what they can to create opportunities to get the ball back for its offense.
4: Mike Hall and Malik Collins in the middle of the line. Mason Graham in the locker room. Knee injury. His return questionable. Rodgers shotgun. Brown showing pressure. Freeze Schlesinger. They pick him up. Rodgers throwing deep downfield. Intercepted. Denzel Ward's got it at the 44 of the Browns.
1: All right, and 4 plays later, they make it count.
4: Jaleel McLaughlin checks into the game. He's in the backfield. Next to Watson. 5 of the play clock out of the gun. 3 to the wide side right. Steelers bring 4. Hand off McLaughlin. Right side. 25. Jumps inside of the 20. Still on his feet. He's at the 15. The 10. 5. Touchdown! Jaleel McLaughlin with a touchdown run. 28 yards!
1: That's the first of 3 unanswered. 850 ESPN Cleveland has the call, but Aaron Rodgers and the Steelers offense, they keep just chipping away. So trailing 24-16 in the fourth.
4: Browns crowding the line of scrimmage. Rodgers, play action pass, rolling out to his right, looking for Freiermuth. Touchdown, Pittsburgh Steelers with 1:42 remaining in the fourth. A 3-yard pass from Rodgers to Freiermuth, Max.
1: WDVE 102.5 has the call. 80 yards on 8 plays. They convert it for 2, so tied at 24. Deshaun Watson leads the march down the field and looking at 56 yards, a field goal for the game winner.
4: Sunahara, the long snapper. Bohorquez kneels at the 46. Snap, hold, kick, it's up, and it is good!
1: and that would be where it stays. Andre Smith, he had 55 yards was the career long. Deshaun Watson sets him up, says, I think you got one more in you. Todd Monken, Browns head coach, happy to see what his players were able to do in all phases of the game, but it started with that play in the second.
5: Yeah, I think the biggest thing, Bert said something about some on the TV, but communication sometimes is not the best choice of words, but everybody's competing on the field. And I think, you know, what's said on the field, the way I grew up in this game, you know, usually stays on the field. That's not the case today. I understand that. But, yeah, any negative communication on my part, I wish I wouldn't use those words.
1: That was Mike McCarthy, Steelers head coach, responding to an exchange that happened between Aaron Rodgers and him in the game, where some words that we can't even say here were exchanged between the two of them. But here's what Todd Monken had to say after the win.
9: Great job again by our guys. Resiliency at the end. Big credit to Denzel Ward. I mean, he changed the momentum of the game. You know, we just didn't convert the first drive, and then we, you know, had a big play and then stalled, and Denzel flipped it, and then we kind of got things going a little bit, got in a good rhythm. And then we just turned it over in the second half, moved it decent. But a credit to our guys. You know, we actually got the ball backed up at the one, got a first down, really had a chance to end it and didn't. But just a credit to our players.
1: Browns have three straight wins for the first time since 2023. Fifth straight home win against the Steelers. That's the longest home win streak versus the Steelers since back in 82 to 88. Tune in for Football Sunday action as the Buffalo Bills host the New England Patriots. Coverage begins at 12 p.m. Eastern on ESPN Radio and the ESPN app. Football Sunday on ESPN Radio is presented by Gusto. Well, we go from Thursday night football to the Thursday morning headline for Pittsburgh. Cornerback Joey Porter Jr. is heading from Pittsburgh to Dallas. Adam Schefter, he gives us the rundown on the trade.
10: The Pittsburgh Steelers and Joey Porter were at an impasse, and there was no way that they were going to get a deal done. And once it became obvious to both sides that a deal was not going to get done, the Pittsburgh Steelers were open to trading him. Over the last week or so, they received a handful of inquiries, including from the Dallas Cowboys and Detroit Lions. The Dallas secondary is depleted, and the more that the Cowboys and Steelers talked, the more they found a common ground to work out a deal. These two sides had been through it before. They completed a trade for George Pickens. They completed a trade over the summer for Broderick Jones. And now they have completed a trade for Joey Porter Jr. to go from Pittsburgh to Dallas to follow his two former Steeler teammates. The Cowboys surrender two draft picks. Jerry Jones had talked about wanting to get this team better, make another move. They've now done that.
1: All right, so Dallas gets that much needed help on their pass defense. Just to go through the numbers quickly, they're 31st in opponent QBR, 31st in completion percentage allowed, tied for 26th in opponent passing touchdowns, and they are last in the league in interceptions. That's because they got a big old goose egg there. So that's how the trade played out. And immediately, Joey Porter Jr., he was available on Thursday. Here's what he thought of the trade.
12: Man, I was excited. I'm not even going to lie. I was actually at the movies when I got the call, so I had to leave the movies and went home. But, I mean, I was blessed. I was excited. I called my peoples, and they was excited with me. So, new chapter, new beginnings, and I'm ready.
1: Said he's going to go back and see the movie because he wasn't paying too much attention. But he will bolster that defense. Christian Parker, Cowboys defensive coordinator, on bringing Joey in.
12: Yeah, I was familiar with him when he was at Penn State, coming out of the draft. I was in Denver at the time. Same player he is now. You know, played with great length, was a boundary eraser. Plays with a really competitive and edge to him that we value. So he's a guy that I've tracked, you know, over the years. I've had some taller corners. You're always looking for comp tapes for different players. He certainly fits the mold for that.
1: And hey, defense feeds the offense. So Dak Prescott, he's pretty happy about it too.
14: Yeah, I mean, excited. When I heard the news, pumped up about it. And then just getting here this morning, seeing him already at practice, ready to go, engaged. We've all welcomed him and excited to have him. Just as much as, you know, the front office making the trade, everybody in the locker room pumped to have him, know he's going to help this team and get right to it.
1: And get right to it is right. Adam Schefter says there's a chance that Porter will make his debut on Sunday against Houston. That is a far cry from the lingering back injury that kept him out of Steelers training camp, preseason, and the first 3 weeks of the season. You're listening to ESPN Radio Sports Center all night. I'm your host, Gabrielle Lucevero. You can always catch me on socials at G Lucevero. Coming up just on the other side of the break, it's another win or go home. This time we're heading to the hardwood in the WNBA. Indiana, Caitlin Clark, Vegas, and Asia Wilson. Which one is moving on? That's when we come back.
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1: Well, half of the WNBA semifinal bracket is locked in, with the New York Liberty and Atlanta Dream both advancing in just needing two games in that best of three series. But the other half of the bracket, they just want more basketball. So best of three, win or go home. It's Indiana and Vegas tonight. You've got a three-time champion in Vegas, Indiana, trying to get over that hump. On Friday night, you'll have Dallas and the Valkyries in that game three. I'll take you through that in just a moment. But we start with Indiana and Vegas.
6: Wilson takes it across the timeline.
7: Vegas doing a good job of not allowing Indy defense to get them in this up-and-down battle. Asia Wilson, so good, that one-on-one coverage. Jewel Lloyd almost with the steal.
6: And with that bucket, Asia Wilson with her second 30-piece.
1: And she'd add a few more. Asia Wilson, 36 points, and the Aces are sending the Fever home again, 94-83, their game three win. This was just a masterpiece. Yes, from Asia Wilson, she had another double-double on her end, but Chelsea Gray as well, 23 points in 40 minutes, all 40 minutes from the point guard. She was exceptional. Asia Wilson, 36 points in 37 minutes playing. She also added 10 rebounds, all of them off the defensive glass. Asia Wilson joining USA Network after the win.
17: Asia, 34 points to you for you tonight, but 21 in the first half. What tone were you trying to set personally in this game?
18: I don't want my season to be over. I don't want to go home. And when you got that mindset in these elimination games, every possession counts. The value of 2 points matters. And so I was just trying to send a message to not only the Indiana Fever, but to my teammates that we can't take any. We kept saying, empty the tank, empty the tank. Like, you have to do that on days like this. So that was my tone and my message.
17: You all are no stranger to these moments. There's so much playoff experience on this roster. In what ways did you feel like that showed up in this game?
18: I mean, Jewel stepped up. We lost a big one with Steph right before the game, and it kind of was a gut punch to all of us because we know how much she matters to us and how much we value her. But when you have a Jewel Lloyd that comes in, that's a winner, and that's been in these situations before, that can just step in seamlessly, I mean, that's a beautiful thing, and I think that showed tonight.
17: Asia, there was a lot of intensity. This is a loud environment. Just as a competitor, how much do you savor these moments of this playoff environment and atmosphere?
18: I love it. I love it. Regular season's cute. I know, and that's so cute. Oh my God, everyone could come see us. But this is the moment where everyone should be at. This is the moment that we live for. So for us to show up in these spaces and lean on each other and show resilience, I mean, it's something that you like. You never get tired of it.
1: Listen, nothing cute about the performance Asia Wilson put out on the floor on Thursday night. It was all power, all beast mode for her. Eighth straight semifinals appearance for the Aces, only team to make semifinals in every season since that format began. Back in 2022, they're 3-0 in winner-take-all games under head coach Becky Hammon, and 6-0 in home games with a chance to clinch a series under Becky Hammon. That does mean the end of the road for Caitlin Clark and the Indiana Fever, but an exceptional season for them as well. But we still have one more first round series that needs to wrap up. There's one more spot on the line in those semifinals. It's the Dallas Wings, Golden State Valkyries. That matchup still to be set. 7-seed Dallas, 2-seed Golden State for their own game three. It took a record-setting 45-point effort from Wings' Arike Ogunbowale to force that game three. But hey, the other side of the bracket is set. 4-seed Atlanta, they host 8-seed New York Liberty on Sunday. The Dream, they're on to that semifinals for the first time since 2018.

0: regular season, averaging a league best 12.3 rebounds per game, and then add in 16.4 points per game. She was one of just two players to average a double-double. 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
1: Definitely feels amazing. You know, we needed to win today. So like Mike said, everybody was in the clubhouse, you know, loose, talking about fantasy football. And then we had our meeting and then go play the game like we do every night. And, you know, you give it 100% and go for a win every day. So definitely feels amazing to win against the Phillies because they were the ones that, you know, sent us home previous years. And especially here at home, I mean, the fans were electric tonight. I got to give the fans a shout out for sure.
0: Ozzy Albies given credit where credit is due, but the credit certainly goes to him as well, helping the Braves lock up that spot in the NLDS to face the Dodgers. All four MLB Division Series are set with the Braves taking that spot. Braves, Dodgers, Padres, Brewers, and then White Sox, Guardians, Yankees, and Rays. Listen, New York already has one title in the city this year. But New York Knicks forward Josh Hart, he has all the confidence that the Yankees could bring in a second.
2: You know, I was talking to my dad the other day, and I was like, y'all know me, I'm very religious. I know Jesus is at God's right hand, but I think Cam Slutler might be at his left. I'm excited, man. I think I'm going to be able to get to, I think game three it is. I think I'll be able to go. I think we have a preseason game eight for the next day. So I'm excited, man. I'm excited for New York. I'm excited for that team. They got a lot of great components that make up winning.
0: No pressure there. 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
1: WNBA playoffs. We've got three of the four WNBA semifinal spots are snapped up. Las Vegas topped Indiana Thursday night, 94-83, behind a huge night from Asia Wilson and Chelsea Gray to advance. Steelers, Browns, and some Thursday night primetime action. Browns beat the Steelers 27-24 despite a comeback push from Aaron Rodgers. And Major League Baseball playoffs, the MLB Division Series are set. The Atlanta Braves locked up the final spot with a 6-2 Game 3 win over the Phillies on Thursday, and they did it with some help from an unlikely arm out of the bullpen.
2: Griselle with three prior career relief appearances, facing Bryce Harper, the base is clean, and the pitch. Swing and a miss. He struck him out. It gets behind ball with the catcher. He retrieves it, throws on to first, and that completes the strikeout. So Chris Sale strikes out Bryce Harper. Might be the only thing he does tonight, but the crowd loved every second of it.
1: So Chris Sale out of the bullpen on one day's rest. That would prove to do the trick, 1 1/3 innings. Dave O'Brien, Jess Mendoza has your post-game extra for ESPN Radio.
2: Well, thank you, Gabby. The Atlanta Braves have won this wild card. They've done it on the strength of the home run ball and really good pitching. And surprisingly, Chris Sale pitches longer than just one batter. He goes an inning and a third. He ends it in style with a couple of strikeouts, as Chris Sale so often does. But a very, very entertaining series. The Braves wind up heading to Los Angeles to take on the Dodgers.
3: I mean, it was one of the coolest moves that you could possibly see, and it doesn't always turn out the way you hope. And honestly, Walt Weiss, a ton of courage to call in the 37-year-old who had just started 2 days ago, and that Tuesday start was remarkable, but to ask a lot from him to come in, you thought he was just going to face Bryce Harper, stays in this game to finish off.
2: Walt played possum a little bit because he did not tip his hand. He made it sound as if, no, I'm not going to use Chris Sale because he just pitched, because of his age, because of the oncoming series, should they win this one tonight. But Sale comes out and just blows him away.
3: He did, and I've been so impressed with the Chris Sale of this year. To be honest, OB, if this was a year ago, Chris Sale would not have been able to do what he did coming out of the pen. Why? Did not have the same strength, the injuries, the fastball velocity that we've seen from him was showcased in that eighth and ninth inning, hitting 98 miles an hour. De La Cruz, I felt like that at bat, he ended up on his heels. That's how much that fastball brushed him back.
2: Well, the Phillies had a very fine year. Didn't start out well. They wound up firing their manager, Rob Thompson, very early. Don Mattingly did a whale of a job guiding them back to relevance and a good baseball team. They wind up going to the postseason, but their season is over. Now, let's preview a little bit what's coming up on Saturday. Game one, the Atlanta Braves taking on the Los Angeles Dodgers, who are the reigning champions.
3: Yeah, and this is a Braves team that has been very confident. During the regular season, they took 5 of 6 games, both in L.A. and in Atlanta, and just none of them were very close games. It was very dominant against them. That's the confidence they're going to take, not only from beating this Phillies team, but knowing that's a Dodger team, that this is probably the best team to challenge them in the Atlanta Braves.
2: Well, you and I can't wait to get to Southern California, beautiful Dodger Stadium, for game one of that oncoming series on Saturday. For Jessica Mendoza, I'm Dave O'Brien, right here on your home for every pitch of the postseason, Major League Baseball on ESPN Radio and the ESPN app. Now let's send it back to Gabby Lucevero in the studio.
1: All right, Dave O'Brien, Jess Mendoza out there with the call. But while the Braves get a chance to look ahead, keep forging ahead, let's look back for the Phillies, something that Dave O'Brien brought up, and it's that there's a lot of times that the Phillies did not see this coming. We look at the beginning of the season, 9-19 start. They fire their manager and they bring Don Mattingly in, and even look at the end of the season, missing chance after chance to clinch that playoff spot. But interim manager Don Mattingly, he led them to a 79-55 regular season record. What does this look like, though, for his future? He wants to know, does he feel if he has earned the right to come back and manage?
4: It's not the time to talk about anything like that. I'm not concerned about myself in this situation. I want the Phillies to do what, you know, they need to do to set themselves up for success. Yeah, I'm not really, you know, see what, I don't know what, I don't really, it's like, my stuff doesn't really matter.
1: So he's not concerned about his future, at least not this evening. How about Bryce Harper? What does he think the future looks like for this team?
5: I don't know. I can't really answer that question. You know, we haven't played the games for next year or anything else. So each year is so different than the year before. So I don't really put stock into years before or what happened or anything else. You know, this was a brand new team. Obviously, we had the guys that are part of that core group that we are. I'd imagine this team is going to look a lot different next year with the guys that are kind of leaving this clubhouse. So we'll see.
1: So on Saturday, coming up this weekend, you got Braves, Dodgers, Padres, Brewers in the NLDS, and then ALDS, White Sox, Guardians, and Yankees and Rays. Tim Kirkjian, ESPN MLB analyst, joined Scott Van Pelt on SportsCenter this week to talk about how that last matchup, that Yankees-Rays matchup, is shaking out.
6: It's going to be great because the Yankees pitching is that good and they're swinging the bats a whole lot better now. But the Rays are different than any other team in the American League. The way they play the game, they put more bunts in play by a mile than any team in the American League. Fundamentally, they play the game as well as anybody in baseball. Their pitching is well above average. They don't walk people. They put the ball in play and they are stunningly good at the Trop. It's really hard to play there, and they have taken advantage of that. We'll see if Aaron Judge plays, but based on what we saw a couple days ago, he was not close to being able to play in the wild card. My guess is, for the moment, he won't be well enough to play in the ALDS.
1: Well, that's baseball, but you can tune in for college football action as Tennessee hosts Auburn. Coverage begins at 3 o'clock p.m. Eastern on ESPN Radio and the ESPN app. That's college football. What about the pros?
7: Happy for Deshaun. Not happy at a sack there at the end, okay? But three straight fourth quarter comebacks, man, really cool. Really cool for him and our team.
1: All right, so the Bears are 2-1 on the season, taking care of business on this Thursday night against the Steelers. But how about the other team that the Bears beat to get to that 2-1 record? Of course, that's the Philadelphia Eagles. And you heard Todd Monken say there's been a lot of third quarter comebacks. And, well, that loss might stick with Jalen Hurts a bit, too.
8: And I don't know how you can wage losing. But, you know, a loss is a loss. And It's an opportunity to learn, and I've always looked at them the same. I hate it more than anything in this world. At the same time, we need it, and it's something that is natural and a part of the process of winning. To win, you have to lose. You have to build resilience and character within that, reflecting on it, choosing to learn from it. And so, and that's my approach. That's my approach, and you know, just continue to lean into my teammates, lean into what we're doing, and come together and just become a better unit.
1: The Birds are back at home, back at the Link, since they had 2 weeks away. They're currently, though, a 3-point underdog. The first time that they, if it stays as is, that would be the first time they've been a home underdog since 2023, back in week 13. The Eagles are the only team in the NFL that has not forced a turnover this season. Zero takeaways through three games this season. Nick Sirianni, Philadelphia Eagles head coach, on that particular stat.
9: those have a tendency to come in you know, waves. You know, I think we've been disruptive, you know, particularly up front, but those things tend to come in waves. And it goes back to, are you willing to continue to put the work in and go through the process even when you're not seeing the results? And so we've had games where you've had pressures that maybe the sack didn't come. And I know, I understand that, you know, when you're looking at the stat sheet, you're saying, hey, how many sacks do they have? And we think that's a big deal too, as far as how you're affecting the quarterback and getting them behind the sticks and getting them in negative situations, and second and long situations. But, you know, you also look at, like, all right, are we taking our attempts at the football when we have the attempts at the football? And eventually that will, you know, that tide turns. And so, I think it just still goes back to the way we go about our business and the way we go about our process, and still a small sample size, but would we like to have those things? Of course. But we just got to keep chipping away at it and controlling the things that we can control.
1: When it comes to the Kansas City Chiefs and the Las Vegas Raiders, someone's getting their first loss of the season, battle of the 3-0 unbeatens. Patrick Mahomes, Kansas City Chiefs quarterback, on what he's seen from the Raiders defense.
10: Yeah, I mean, they've brought in a lot of guys that are really good football players, and they've added young, talented guys in there as well. And so, obviously, it starts with Max and their defensive line and being able to protect and be able to run the ball and do stuff like that. But they have great players everywhere, and they fly to the football. And I think what you said is they turn the football over, which is huge in this league. And so we'll have to match their intensity. We'll have to execute at a high level, but it'll be a great challenge for us, and we're excited for it.
1: The Raiders' offense, on the other hand, has been led by Kirk Cousins. And you know, you could throw the term around bridge quarterback just to get to the other side for Fernando Mendoza, but he's certainly doing his job and then some.
11: I don't get three touchdown passes in these games without our defense, you know, getting the ball back to us, giving us short fields, giving us extra possessions. You know, I think our coaches have designed plays that have gotten people open and given us those opportunities. Players have gotten open themselves and done their part and made plays. So it's really a combination of a lot of factors. You know, certainly I got to do my job, my part, but that's really all it is. It's just a part of it.
1: When it comes to the Commanders and the Colts, they'll be in London. You've got a soccer fan and Commanders quarterback Marcus Mariota hoping he could play at his third football stadium of his career. He played soccer growing up, huge fan. He's already played two games at European football at soccer stadiums, but this could now be a third. However, we're watching to see if Jaden Daniels will be making his return. He's been a limited participant for a second straight day as that team practices in England ahead of Sunday's London matchup with the Colts. So will it be Daniels or Marcus Mariota making his second consecutive start? Here's how Daniels is working through returning from that injury.
12: Do you have to change how you throw the ball at all? Is there any kind of differences?
13: Nope.
12: How about handing the ball off?
13: Nope.
12: It's all doesn't make a difference.
13: Nope.
14: Are you surprised at all, any part, that you'll be able to possibly be back out there this soon?
13: What you think? No.
14: I don't think so.
13: Nah, I'm not surprised. Everything I went through, you know, everybody said I'd be good to go if I'm able to go out there on Sunday, but again, just taking it day by day.
1: Nope. Daniels dislocated his left arm in a Week 2 loss at Dallas. That is the second time he suffered that injury to his non-throwing arm. All right, let's go to the ice. Season opener for the Tampa Bay Lightning. Home opener for the New York Rangers. They dropped their season opener at the Bruins on Tuesday.
2: He'll feed it to the high slot. Dorofeev back to Fox, across Dorofeev. One-timer, hits the crossbar. Zibanejad scores off the loose puck. A power play goal for Zibanejad, and the Rangers are on the board early. 1-0 New York.
1: Mika Zibanejad, he starts quick. First goal of the season, 125th career power play goal. He is now one of 5 players in the NHL with 125 or more power play goals since he entered the league back in 2016. Zibanejad, one of 5 different goal scorers for the Rangers on the evening, and you will not guess who another one of them was.
2: And it'll bounce off the goal line. Shesterkin fires. Empty net waiting. He scores! Igor finally has one! Igor Shesterkin. He's been waiting for one for a while. He shoots at the length of the ice and buries it into the empty net to ice this one. Rangers lead 5-1.
1: A goalie, goal, goalie, goal, goalie, goal. 5-1, New York Rangers. They go on to win it. First goal by a Rangers goalie in franchise history. He's one of 18 to be credited with a goal. New Jersey Devils had their season opener hosting the Flyers, and Jack Hughes, he led the team to an Olympic gold. He led New Jersey last season with 77 points. And Jack Hughes, where are you leading them tonight?
15: Picked off by Jack. Racing with Konechny back. 3-on-1 for the Devils. Pass for Brad.
2: Yeah!
15: They score! And Jack throws his stick into the crowd in celebration.
1: Second time in franchise history winning their season opener in OT. Ninth career season opener. Past regulation, Jack Hughes' game-winning goal in overtime, 10th career OT goal since entering the league back in the 2019-2020 season. And another season opener, this one for the Columbus Blue Jackets and the visiting Buffalo Sabres, Matthew Knies. He was acquired by the Blue Jackets from Toronto on Monday. Well, he introduced himself to Columbus on Thursday.
16: Skip back to Werenski and keeps it alive. Knies for Fantilli. Fantilli to Zach. Walks across the line. Coyle has it for Knies. He scores! Matthew Knies! It is CBJ debut. He's made it 2-1.
1: 97-1, the Fan. He'd score another one in the Blue Jackets 6-3 win. He's the first Blue Jackets player to score two goals in a team debut. And he is the fourth player in Blue Jackets history to score the game-winning goal in his debut with the franchise. Coming up after the break, I've got your top sounds. This is SportsCenter All Night.
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3: And the pitch. Swing at a high drive out to right field. That's deep. Harper's going back. He's at the wall.
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3: Yep, will wait on Sale. He's ready now. Tall lefty will deliver. Swing and a miss. He struck him out. And the Atlanta Braves can fly to L.A. They win the series 2-1. And they advance to the National League Division Series against the world champs. Chris Sale finishing it with back-to-back strikeouts. He also struck out Bryce Harper in the eighth inning. Turned out to be a great series for the Atlanta Braves. They win tonight 6-2 to advance.
0: Number three.
1: Jack Hughes lights the lamp in overtime as the Devils defeat the Flyers. Devils Hockey Network.
4: Picked off by Jack. Racing with connecting back. 3-on-1 for the Devils. Pass for Brad.
5: Yeah!
4: They score! Jack throws his stick into the crowd in celebration.
0: Number two.
1: Cleveland gets their third straight win as the Browns knock off division rival, the Pittsburgh Steelers. 850 ESPN Cleveland.
6: Sunohara, the long snapper. Bohorquez kneels at the 46. Snap, hold, kick, it's up, and it is good! With 10 seconds to go, Andre Smith, 56 yards, 27-24 Browns.
0: Number one.
1: And history is made on the ice by the unlikeliest of heroes at MSG, 880 ESPN New York.
3: And it'll bounce off the goal line. Shesterkin fires, empty net waiting, he scores! Igor finally has one! Igor Shesterkin, he's been waiting for one for a while. He shoots at the length of the ice and buries it into the empty net to ice this one. Rangers lead 5-1.
1: Come on, and that's just the start of the season. Rangers lead 5-1. They win 5-1. But I've got one more piece of top sound for you, courtesy of USA Network and the WNBA.
7: And that will do it as the fever finally breaks tonight here in Las Vegas. And Becky Hammon, Asia Wilson, and the Las Vegas Aces stand strong yet again and knock off the fever in this Game 3 Instant Classic tonight here at Michelob Ultra Arena and punch their ticket to the WNBA semifinals.
1: Las Vegas Aces beat the Indiana Fever 94-83 to move on to the WNBA semifinals. 36 points in 37 minutes on the floor for Asia Wilson. 23 points in a full 40 for Chelsea Gray. Jewel Lloyd back into the starting lineup as Steph Tolbert, she was out, last minute decision. So that means a whole lot of minutes for Wilson and Gray. Becky Hammon said after the game that she was using her timeouts as rest for them. And ultimately, it was the fact that she was just going to say, you guys can ask me for a break, but I'm not taking you out unless you really need one. So they will wait to see who they'll meet in that semifinal matchup. It will either be the Dallas Wings, the 7 seed, or the Golden State Valkyries in at the 2 seed. It took a record-setting 45-point effort from wings Arike Ogunbowale to force that game three. See if she has that in her. It wasn't the best night from Paige Becker. She only had 10 points for her, which is on the low end when it comes to Becker's production. So the other side of the bracket is set. 4-seed Atlanta hosting 8-seed New York Liberty. Those semifinals will get underway on Sunday. This has been SportsCenter All Night. I'm Gabrielle Lucevero. Catch me on socials at G Lucevero. 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
5: Hey, this is Rich Eisen. Coming up on Friday, former Bills head coach Sean McDermott sets us up for the rest of week four. The divisional playoffs are set in baseball. Vinny Pasquantino of the Royals will join us on that. And the Academy Award-winning actor Mahershala Ali joins a What's More Likely Friday edition of the Rich Eisen Show on Disney Plus, the ESPN app, and ESPN Radio.
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0: 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It's an SEC showdown in Knoxville. Tennessee came up short against top-ranked Texas in its conference opener. Now, the Vols look to bounce back as the 3-1 Auburn Tigers come to town.
9: Touchdown! Scoop and score! And Auburn extends its lead.
0: Auburn at 17th-ranked Tennessee. 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
5: 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The Phillies and Braves look to punch their ticket to L.A. in a pivotal Game 3.
7: And the pitch. Swing at a high right out to right field. That's deep. Harper's going back. He's at the wall.
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8: Third and goal from the two. Shotgun. Quinshon motions out. They go empty. Steelers jump. There's a flag. Free play. Throw. End zone. Caught. Touchdown.
5: A trip to the WNBA semifinals is on the line between the Fever and Aces.
9: Vegas has scored just 4 points so far off of those five turns. Asia Wilson from the elbow. She's got 25.
5: Plus, we skate around a night in the NHL.
7: And it'll bounce off the goal line. Shesterkin fires. Empty net waiting. He scores! Igor finally has one!
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10: Oh, come on. Don't give it all away now in that open. We've got something fun cooking. It's already exciting as the NHL gets underway. Late night on the West Coast, early morning on the East Coast. And in between, it's a Steelers-Browns Thursday night football matchup in Cleveland going down to the wire. I've got the highlights, reaction, recap, all that good stuff. Plus, it is all about survival on the hardwood and the diamond. Las Vegas Aces, Indiana Fever in a win or go home game 3 in the first round of the WNBA playoffs. And then, of course, Phillies, Braves for that final spot in the NLDS. And that is where we're going to start. Let's go on down to Atlanta and set the scene. Braves rolling with lefty Ray Kerr on the mound, making his first career postseason appearance versus a 12th career postseason start on the other side for Aaron Nola. Experience, though, only carried so far, unlike, well, this ball off the bat of Michael Harris the second.
7: And the pitch. Swing at a high right out to right field. That's deep. Harper's going back. He's at the wall. It gets out of here. Home run. Home run. Michael Harris. Atlanta jumps in front 3-0. How about that?
10: ESPN Radio has your call for that game. Nola did not make it out of the second. 2 hits, 2 walks, 1 strikeout. And yes, those 3 runs off 1 swing. Kerr pitched a scoreless 3 1/3 before the Braves went to their bullpen, and they certainly had plenty of run support.
7: The next one on the way. Swing high, fly ball, right field. That's deep. That's sailing back, back, back. Torches one to right field. A 2-run homer. And the Braves in great shape here in the 4th inning of Game 3 in a do or die. They lead the Phillies 5-0.
10: So you've got a 3-run home run, 2-run home run, 3-2. What comes next? Matt Olson.
7: The 1-0 from the right-hander. Swing a high, deep drive. Right center field, racing back. Crawford turns around, is gone. It is into the bullpen from Matt Olson. The 3rd Atlanta home run tonight. A solo shot here in the 7th to make it 6-1.
10: And that snapped an 8-game postseason homerless streak for Olsen. Capped it with a solo shot in the 7th. And then you have Chris Sale, you heard me, closing it out in the 9th.
7: Kemp will wait on Sale. He's ready now. Tall lefty will deliver. Swing and a miss. He struck him out. And the Atlanta Braves can fly to L.A. They win the series 2-1. And they advance to the National League Division Series against the world champs. Chris Sale finishing it with back-to-back strikeouts. He also struck out Bryce Harper in the 8th inning. Turned out to be a great series for the Atlanta Braves. They win tonight 6-2 to advance.
10: 6-2 to advance, and their gift is, yes, that flight to L.A. They get to meet the defending world champion Dodgers. But Michael Harris II, he's the one who got it all started for the Braves. Here's what he had to say after the game.
11: Michael, you grew up in this area. You've watched a lot of these playoff games. You've been in a lot of key games, had some big ones. How did tonight feel? How loud was the crowd? What was the impression for you?
12: Tonight was crazy. I came up in a situation, runners on early, got into a good hitter's count. Crowd was loud, so I had to do it. I've been in the situation in the playoffs where I was in the second deck watching the game, and Riley was getting the job done and all the other guys, but I was glad to be on the field tonight to do it myself.
11: When Sale came out of the bullpen, what did that feel like for you? What did that sound like? Was that the loudest you've heard it here before?
12: Yeah, that was crazy. I got chills running through my body when they noticed he was running out. Camera on him. I mean, he's an ultimate ball player. He wants the ball every night, any situation, and he's going to get it done.
11: Last one before we go. That home run, that was not a center cut pitch. What were you looking for there? How did it feel once you got a hold of it?
12: I was just looking for a pitch to get in the air and try to get some runs in. I was able to lift it out for a homer.
10: Totally opposite story for the Phillies offense. Usually bringing big bats to the party. They were 0-for-6 with runners in scoring position. And because of that, a very short red October. They got one whole day. 1-4 all time in winner take all postseason games. They have now lost 4 straight. Don Mattingly weighs in after the loss.
13: Just appreciate the effort of really everybody in the organization, from the just appreciative of all the effort that from training staff to the players, the coaches, just everything that they went through from really the start of spring training and preparing for spring training and, you know, getting through a season. A lot of time, a lot of work. Obviously, it doesn't end the way we want it to. If you don't win the last game, it's a crash landing no matter what. Doesn't matter where it is. There's going to be one team that doesn't have it.
10: So the best of 5 division series start without the Phillies on Saturday. Here's your matchups for the NLDS. It's Braves, Dodgers, and then Padres at Milwaukee. ALDS, Chicago White Sox at Cleveland Guardians, and the New York Yankees at the Tampa Bay Rays. MLB postseason is on ESPN Radio. Catch postseason action on ESPN Radio and the ESPN app. That is, of course, presented by Gusto. And coming up in, we'll say, about 15 minutes, what one defending champ from New York thinks about the Yankees' chances. But hey, we got Thursday night football. This is the first NFL game of October, so it's fitting that Pittsburgh was set to visit its own haunted house of sorts. They've got a whole lot of ghosts on the road at Cleveland. Pittsburgh has won only one of its last 8 games in Cleveland dating back to 2018, and 3 of those losses doesn't bode well for Thursday night games. Yeah, they came on Thursday. So for the Browns, it's a shot at their first 3-1 start since 2021. They're trailing 7-0 out of the first quarter, running a total of 7 offensive plays. So defense doing what they can to create opportunities to get the ball back for its offense.
8: Mike Hall and Malik Collins in the middle of the line. Mason Graham of the locker room, knee injury, his return questionable. Rodgers shotgun, Brown showing pressure. Brings Schlesinger, they pick him up. Rodgers throwing deep downfield, intercepted. Denzel Ward's got it at the 44 of the Browns.
10: All right, and 4 plays later, they make it count.
8: Jaleel McLaughlin checks into the game. He's in the backfield. Next to Watson. Five of the play clock. Out of the gun. Three to the wide side right. Steelers bring four. Hand off McLaughlin. Right side. 25. Jumps inside of the 20. Still on his feet. He's at the 15 to 10. 5. Touchdown! Jaleel McLaughlin with a touchdown run. 28 yards!
10: That's the first of three unanswered. 850 ESPN Cleveland has the call, but Aaron Rodgers and the Steelers offense, they keep just chipping away. So, trailing 24-16 in the fourth.
7: Browns crowding the line of scrimmage. Rodgers, play action pass, rolling out to his right, looking for Freiermuth. Touchdown, Pittsburgh Steelers with 1:42 remaining in the fourth. A three-yard pass from Rodgers to Freiermuth, Max.
10: WDVE 102.5 has the call. 80 yards on 8 plays. They convert it for 2, so tied at 24. Deshaun Watson leads the march down the field and looking at 56 yards, a field goal for the game winner.
8: Sunahara, the long snapper. Bohorquez kneels at the 46. Snap, hold, kick, it up, and it is good! With 10 seconds to go, Andre Smith, 56 yards, 27-24 Browns.
10: And that would be where it stays. Andre Smith, he had 55 yards, was the career long. Deshaun Watson sets him up, says, I think you got one more in you. Todd Monken, Browns head coach, happy to see what his players were able to do in all phases of the game, but it started with that play in the second.
13: Yeah, I think the biggest thing, Burton said something about some on the TV, but communication sometimes is not the best choice of words, but everybody's competing on the field. And I think, you know, what's said on the field, the way I grew up in this game, you know, usually stays on the field. That's not the case today. I understand that. But, yeah, any negative communication on my part, I wish I wouldn't use those words.
10: That was Mike McCarthy, Steelers head coach, responding to an exchange that happened between Aaron Rodgers and him in the game, where some words that we can't even say here were exchanged between the two of them. But here's what Todd Monken had to say after the win.
14: Great job again by our guys. Resiliency at the end. Big credit to Denzel Ward. I mean, he changed the momentum of the game. You know, we just didn't convert the first drive, and then we, you know, had a big play and then stalled, and Denzel flipped it, and then we kind of got things going a little bit, got in a good rhythm. And then we just turned it over in the second half, moved it decent. A credit to our guys. You know, we actually got the ball backed up at the one, got a first down, really had a chance to end it and didn't, but just a credit to our players.
10: Browns have 3 straight wins for the first time since 2023. 5th straight home win against the Steelers. That's the longest home win streak versus the Steelers since back in 82 to 88. Tune in for Football Sunday action as the Buffalo Bills host the New England Patriots. Coverage begins at 12 p.m. Eastern on ESPN Radio and the ESPN app. Football Sunday on ESPN Radio is presented by Gusto. Well, we go from Thursday night football to the Thursday morning headline for Pittsburgh. Cornerback Joey Porter Jr. is heading from Pittsburgh to Dallas. Adam Schefter, he gives us the rundown on the trade.
15: The Pittsburgh Steelers and Joey Porter were at an impasse, and there was no way that they were going to get a deal done. And once it became obvious to both sides that a deal was not going to get done, the Pittsburgh Steelers were open to trading him. Over the last week or so, they received a handful of inquiries, including from the Dallas Cowboys and Detroit Lions. The Dallas secondary is depleted, and the more that the Cowboys and Steelers talked, the more they found a common ground to work out a deal. These two sides had been through it before. They completed a trade for George Pickens. They completed a trade over the summer for Broderick Jones, and now they have completed a trade for Joey Porter Jr. to go from Pittsburgh to Dallas to follow his two former Steeler teammates. The Cowboys surrender 2 draft picks. Jerry Jones had talked about wanting to get this team better, make another move. They've now done that.
10: All right, so Dallas gets that much-needed help on their pass defense. Just to go through the numbers quickly, they're 31st in opponent QBR, 31st in completion percentage allowed, tied for 26th in opponent passing touchdowns, and they are last in the league in interceptions. That's because they got a big old goose egg there. So that's how the trade played out, and immediately Joey Porter Jr., he was available on Thursday. Here's what he thought of the trade.
16: Man, I was excited. I'm not even going to lie. I was actually at the movies when I got the call, so I had to leave the movies and went home. But, I mean, I was blessed. I was excited. I called my peoples, and they was excited with me. So, new chapter, new beginnings, and I'm ready.
10: Said he's going to go back and see the movie because he wasn't paying too much attention. But he will bolster that defense. Christian Parker, Cowboys defensive coordinator, on bringing Joey in.
16: Yeah, I was familiar with him when he was at Penn State. Coming out of the draft, I was in Denver at the time. Same player he is now. You know, played with great length, was a boundary eraser. Plays with a really competitive and edge to him that we value. So he's a guy that I've tracked, you know, over the years. I've had some taller corners. You're always looking for comp tapes for different players. He certainly fits the mold for that.
10: And hey, defense feeds the offense. So Dak Prescott, he's pretty happy about it too.
17: Jay, I mean, excited. Yeah, when I heard the news, pumped up about it. Yeah, and then just getting here this morning, seeing him already at practice, ready to go, engaged. We've all welcomed him and excited to have him. Just as much as, you know, the front office making the trade, everybody in the locker room's pumped to have him, know he's going to help this team and get right to it.
10: And get right to it is right. Adam Schefter says there's a chance that Porter will make his debut on Sunday against Houston. That is a far cry from the lingering back injury that kept him out of Steelers training camp, preseason, and the first 3 weeks of the season. You're listening to ESPN Radio Sports Center all night. I'm your host, Gabrielle Lucevero. You can always catch me on socials at G Lucevero. Coming up just on the other side of the break, it's another win or go home. This time we're heading to the hardwood in the WNBA. Indiana, Caitlin Clark, Vegas, and Asia Wilson. Which one is moving on? That's when we come back.
5: 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It's an SEC showdown in Knoxville. Tennessee came up short against top-ranked Texas in its conference opener. Now, the Vols look to bounce back as the 3-1 Auburn Tigers come to town. 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
1: Well, half of the WNBA semifinal bracket is locked in, with the New York Liberty and Atlanta Dream both advancing in just needing two games in that best of three series. But the other half of the bracket, they just want more basketball. So best of three, win or go home. It's Indiana and Vegas tonight. You've got a three-time champion in Vegas, Indiana, trying to get over that hump. On Friday night, you'll have Dallas and the Valkyries in that game three. I'll take you through that in just a moment. But we start with Indiana and Vegas.
2: Wilson takes it across the timeline.
3: Well, Vegas doing a good job of not allowing Indy defense to get them in this up-and-down battle. Asia Wilson, so good, that one-on-one coverage. Drew Lloyd almost with the steal.
2: And with that bucket, Asia Wilson with her second 30-piece.
1: And she'd add a few more. Asia Wilson, 36 points, and the Aces are sending the Fever home again, 94-83, their game three win. This was just a masterpiece. Yes, from Asia Wilson, she had another double-double on her end, but Chelsea Gray as well, 23 points in 40 minutes, all 40 minutes from the point guard. She was exceptional. Asia Wilson, 36 points in 37 minutes playing. She also added 10 rebounds, all of them off the defensive glass. Asia Wilson joining USA Network after the win.
4: Asia, 34 points to you for you tonight, but 21 in the first half. What tone were you trying to set personally in this game?
5: I don't want my season to be over. I don't want to go home. And when you got that mindset in these elimination games, every possession counts. The value of 2 points matters. And so I was just trying to send a message to not only the Indiana Fever, but to my teammates that we can't take any. We kept saying, empty the tank, empty the tank. Like, you have to do that on days like this. So that was my tone and my message.
4: You all are no stranger to these moments. There's so much playoff experience on this roster. In what ways did you feel like that showed up in this game?
5: I mean, Jewel stepped up. We lost a big one with Steph right before the game, and it kind of was a gut punch to all of us because we know how much she matters to us and how much we value her. But when you have a Jewel Lloyd that comes in, that's a winner, and that's been in these situations before, that can just step in seamlessly, I mean, that's a beautiful thing, and I think that showed tonight.
4: Asia, there was a lot of intensity. This is a loud environment. Just as a competitor, how much do you savor these moments of this playoff environment and atmosphere?
5: I love it. I love it. Regular season's cute. I know, and that's so cute. Oh, my God, everyone could come see us. But this is the moment where everyone should be at. This is the moment that we live for. So for us to show up in these spaces and lean on each other and show resilience, I mean, that it's something that you, like, you never get tired of it.
1: Listen, nothing cute about the performance Asia Wilson put out on the floor on Thursday night. It was all power, all beast mode for her. Eighth straight semifinals appearance for the Aces, only team to make semifinals in every season since that format began. Back in 2022, they're 3-0 in winner-take-all games under head coach Becky Hammon, and 6-0 in home games with a chance to clinch a series under Becky Hammon. That does mean the end of the road for Caitlin Clark and the Indiana Fever, but an exceptional season for them as well. But we still have one more first round series that needs to wrap up. There's one more spot on the line in those semifinals. It's the Dallas Wings, Golden State Valkyries. That matchup still to be set. 7-seed Dallas, 2-seed Golden State for their own game three. It took a record-setting 45-point effort from Wings' Arike Ogunbowale to force that game three. But hey, the other side of the bracket is set. 4-seed Atlanta, they host 8-seed New York Liberty on Sunday. The Dream, they're on to that semifinals for the first time since 2018, but give them a first time ever for Angel Reese. The third-year pro earned Defensive Player of the Year, a franchise first for that honor. And if you're wondering what got her there, she set multiple WNBA records. Most rebounds in a single season with 500. Most rebounds in a single game. She had 26. WNBA single season record with 32 double-doubles. She finished the regular season averaging a league-best 12.3 rebounds per game, and then add in 16.4 points per game. She was one of just two players to average a double.

0: the ones that, you know, sent us home previous years, and especially here at home. I mean, the fans were electric tonight. I got to give the fans a shout out for sure.
1: Ozzy Albies given credit where credit is due, but the credit certainly goes to him as well, helping the Braves lock up that spot in the NLDS to face the Dodgers. All four MLB division series are set, with the Braves taking that spot. Braves, Dodgers, Padres, Brewers, and then White Sox, Guardians, Yankees, and Rays. Listen, New York already has one title in the city this year. But New York Knicks forward Josh Hart, he has all the confidence that the Yankees could bring in a second.
2: You know, I was talking to my dad the other day, and I was like, y'all know me, I'm very religious. I know Jesus is at God's right hand, but I think Cam Slitler might be at his left. I'm excited, man. I think I'm going to be able to get to, I think, game three it is. I think I'll be able to go. I think we have a preseason game eight, for the next day. So I'm excited, man. I'm excited for New York. I'm excited for that team. They got a lot of great components that make up winning.
1: No pressure there. This is SportsCenter All Night. I've got half hour headlines next.
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1: WNBA playoffs. We've got three of the four WNBA semifinal spots are snapped up. Las Vegas topped Indiana Thursday night, 94-83, behind a huge night from Asia Wilson and Chelsea Gray to advance. Steelers, Browns, and some Thursday night primetime action. Browns beat the Steelers 27-24, despite a comeback push from Aaron Rodgers. And Major League Baseball playoffs, the MLB Division Series are set. The Atlanta Braves locked up the final spot with a 6-2 Game 3 win over the Phillies on Thursday, and they did it with some help from an unlikely arm out of the bullpen.
2: Griselle with three prior career relief appearances, facing Bryce Harper, the base is clean, and the pitch. Swing and a miss. He struck him out. It gets behind ball with the catcher. He retrieves it, throws on to first, and that completes the strikeout. So Chris Sale strikes out Bryce Harper. Might be the only thing he does tonight, but the crowd loved every second of it.
1: So Chris Sale out of the bullpen on one day's rest. That would prove to do the trick. 1 1/3 innings. Dave O'Brien, Jess Mendoza has your post-game extra for ESPN Radio.
2: Well, thank you, Gabby. The Atlanta Braves have won this wild card. They've done it on the strength of the home run ball and really good pitching. And surprisingly, Chris Sale pitches longer than just one batter. He goes an inning and a third. He ends it in style with a couple of strikeouts, as Chris Sale so often does. But a very, very entertaining series. The Braves wind up heading to Los Angeles to take on the Dodgers.
3: I mean, it was one of the coolest moves that you could possibly see. And it doesn't always turn out the way you hope. And honestly, Walt Weiss, a ton of courage to call him 37-year-old who had just started 2 days ago. And that Tuesday start was remarkable. But to ask a lot from him to come in, you thought he was just going to face Bryce Harper. Stays in this game to finish off.
2: Walt played possum a little bit because he did not tip his hand. He made it sound as if, no, I'm not going to use Chris Sale because he just pitched, because of his age, because of the oncoming series, should they win this one tonight. But Sale comes out and just blows him away.
3: He did. And I've been so impressed with the Chris Sale of this year. To be honest, OB, if this was a year ago, Chris Sale would not have been able to do what he did coming out of the pen. Why? Did not have the same strength, the injuries. The fastball velocity that we've seen from him was showcased in that eighth and ninth inning, hitting 98 miles an hour. De La Cruz, I felt like that at bat, he ended up on his heels. That's how much that fastball brushed him back.
2: Well, the Phillies had a very fine year. Didn't start out well. They wound up firing their manager, Rob Thompson, very early. Don Mattingly did a whale of a job guiding them back to relevance and a good baseball team. They wind up going to the postseason, but their season is over. Now, let's preview a little bit what's coming up on Saturday. Game one, the Atlanta Braves taking on the Los Angeles Dodgers, who are the reigning champions.
3: Yeah, and this is a Braves team that has been very confident. During the regular season, they took 5 of 6 games, both in LA and in Atlanta, and just none of them were very close games. It was very dominant against them. That's the confidence they're going to take, not only from beating this Phillies team, but knowing that's a Dodger team, that this is probably the best team to challenge them in the Atlanta Braves.
2: Well, you and I can't wait to get to Southern California, beautiful Dodger Stadium, for game one of that oncoming series on Saturday. For Jessica Mendoza, I'm Dave O'Brien, right here on your home for every pitch of the postseason, Major League Baseball on ESPN Radio and the ESPN app. Now let's send it back to Gabby Lucevero in the studio.
1: All right, Dave O'Brien, Jess Mendoza out there with the call. But while the Braves get a chance to look ahead, keep forging ahead, let's look back for the Phillies, something that Dave O'Brien brought up, and it's that there's a lot of times that the Phillies did not see this coming. We look at the beginning of the season, 9-19 start. They fire their manager and they bring Don Mattingly in, and even look at the end of the season, missing chance after chance to clinch that playoff spot. But interim manager Don Mattingly, he led them to a 79-55 regular season record. What does this look like, though, for his future? He wants to know, do does he feel if he has earned the right to come back and manage?
4: It's not the time to talk about anything like that. I'm not concerned about myself in this situation. I want the Phillies to do what, you know, they need to do to set themselves up for success. Yeah, I'm not really, you know, we'll see what, I don't know what, I don't really, it's like my stuff doesn't really matter.
1: So he's not concerned about his future, at least not this evening. How about Bryce Harper? What does he think the future looks like for this team?
5: I don't know. I can't really answer that question. You know, we haven't played the games for next year or anything else. So each year is so different than the year before. So I don't really put stock into years before or what happened or anything else. You know, this was a brand new team. Obviously, we had the guys that are part of that core group that we are. I'd imagine this team is going to look a lot different next year with the guys that are kind of leaving this clubhouse. So we'll see.
1: So on Saturday, coming up this weekend, you got Braves, Dodgers, Padres, Brewers in the NLDS, and then ALDS, White Sox, Guardians, and Yankees and Rays. Tim Kirkjian, ESPN MLB analyst, joined Scott Van Pelt on SportsCenter this week to talk about how that last matchup, that Yankees-Rays matchup, is shaking out.
2: It's going to be great because the Yankees pitching is that good and they're swinging the bats a whole lot better now. But the Rays are different than any other team in the American League. The way they play the game, they put more bunts in play by a mile than any team in the American League. Fundamentally, they play the game as well as anybody in baseball. Their pitching is well above average. They don't walk people. They put the ball in play and they are stunningly good at the Trop. It's really hard to play there, and they have taken advantage of that. We'll see if Aaron Judge plays, but based on what we saw a couple days ago, he was not close to being able to play in the wild card. My guess is, for the moment, he won't be well enough to play in the ALDS.
1: Well, that's baseball, but you can tune in for college football action as Tennessee hosts Auburn. Coverage begins at 3 o'clock p.m. Eastern on ESPN Radio and the ESPN app. That's college football. What about the pros?
6: Happy for Deshaun. Not happy at a sack there at the end, okay? But three straight fourth quarter comebacks, man, really cool. Really cool for him and our team.
1: All right, so the Bears are 2-1 on the season, taking care of business on this Thursday night against the Steelers. But how about the other team that the Bears beat to get to that 2-1 record? Of course, that's the Philadelphia Eagles. And you heard Todd Monken say there's been a lot of third quarter comebacks. And, well, that loss might stick with Jalen Hurts a bit, too.
7: Yeah, I don't know how you can wage losing. But, you know, a loss is a loss. And It's an opportunity to learn, and I've always looked at them the same. I hate it more than anything in this world. At the same time, we need it, and it's something that is natural and a part of the process of winning. To win, you have to lose. You have to build resilience and character within that, reflecting on it, choosing to learn from it. And so, and that's my approach. That's my approach, and you know, just continue to lean into my teammates, lean into what we're doing, and come together and just build, become a better unit.
1: The Birds are back at home, back at the Link, since they had 2 weeks away. They're currently, though, a 3-point underdog. The first time that they, if it stays as is, that would be the first time they've been a home underdog since 2023, back in week 13. The Eagles are the only team in the NFL that has not forced a turnover this season. Zero takeaways through three games this season. Nick Sirianni, Philadelphia Eagles head coach, on that particular stat.
8: Those have a tendency to come in, you know, waves. You know, I think we've been disruptive, you know, particularly up front. But those things tend to come in waves. And it goes back to, are you willing to continue to put the work in and go through the process even when you're not seeing the results? And so we've had games where you've had pressures that maybe the sack didn't come. And I know, I understand that, you know, when you're looking at the stat sheet, you're saying, hey, how many sacks do they have? And we think that's a big deal too, as far as how you're affecting the quarterback and getting them behind the sticks and getting them in negative situations, and second and long situations. But, you know, you also look at, like, all right, are we taking our attempts at the football when we have the attempts at the football? And eventually that will, you know, that tide turns. And so, I think it just still goes back to the way we go about our business and the way we go about our process, and still a small sample size, but would we like to have those things? Of course. But we just got to keep chipping away at it and controlling the things that we can control.
1: When it comes to the Kansas City Chiefs and the Las Vegas Raiders, someone's getting their first loss of the season. Battle of the 3-0 unbeatens. Patrick Mahomes, Kansas City Chiefs quarterback, on what he's seen from the Raiders defense.
9: Yeah, I mean, they've brought in a lot of guys that are really good football players, and they've added young, talented guys in there as well. And so obviously it starts with Max and their defensive line and being able to protect and be able to run the ball and do stuff like that. But they have great players everywhere, and they fly to the football. And I think what you said is they turn the football over, which is huge in this league. And so we'll have to match their intensity. We'll have to execute at a high level, but it'll be a great challenge for us, and we're excited for it.
1: The Raiders' offense, on the other hand, has been led by Kirk Cousins. And you know, you could throw the term around bridge quarterback just to get to the other side for Fernando Mendoza, but he's certainly doing his job and then some.
10: I don't get three touchdown passes in these games without our defense, you know, getting the ball back to us, giving us short fields, giving us extra possessions. You know, I think our coaches have designed plays that have gotten people open and given us those opportunities. Players have gotten open themselves and done their part and made plays. So it's really a combination of a lot of factors. You know, certainly I got to do my job, my part, but that's really all it is. It's just a part of it.
1: When it comes to the Commanders and the Colts, they'll be in London. You've got a soccer fan and Commanders quarterback Marcus Mariota hoping he could play at his third football stadium of his career. He played soccer growing up, huge fan. He's already played two games at European football at soccer stadiums, but this could now be a third. However, we're watching to see if Jaden Daniels will be making his return. He's been a limited participant for a second straight day as that team practices in England ahead of Sunday's London matchup with the Colts. So will it be Daniels or Marcus Mariota making his second consecutive start? Here's how Daniels is working through returning from that injury.
11: Do you have to change how you throw the ball at all? Is there any kind of differences?
12: Nope.
11: How about handing the ball off?
12: Nope.
11: It's all doesn't make any difference.
12: Nope.
13: Are you surprised at all, any part, that you'll be able to possibly be back out there this soon?
12: What you think? No.
13: I don't think so.
12: Nah, I'm not surprised. No, everything I went through, you know, everybody said I'd be good to go if I'm able to go out there on Sunday, but again, just taking it day by day.
1: Nope. Daniels dislocated his left arm in a week 2 loss at Dallas. That is the second time he suffered that injury to his non-throwing arm. All right, let's go to the ice. Season opener for the Tampa Bay Lightning. Home opener for the New York Rangers. They dropped their season opener at the Bruins on Tuesday.
2: He'll feed it to the high slot. Dorofeev back to Fox across Dorofeev. One-timer hits the crossbar. Zibanejad scores off the loose puck. A power play goal for Zibanejad. And the Rangers are on the board early. 1-0 New York.
1: Mika Zibanejad, he starts quick. First goal of the season, 125th career power play goal. He is now one of 5 players in the NHL with 125 or more power play goals since he entered the league back in 2016. Zibanejad, one of 5 different goal scorers for the Rangers on the evening, and you will not guess who another one of them was.
2: And it'll bounce off the goal line. Shesterkin fires. Empty net waiting. He scores! Igor finally has one! Igor Shesterkin. He's been waiting for one for a while. He shoots at the length of the ice and buries it into the empty net to ice this one. Rangers lead 5-1.
1: A goalie goal, goalie goal, goalie goal, 5-1 New York Rangers. They go on to win it. First goal by a Rangers goalie in franchise history. He's one of 18 to be credited with a goal. New Jersey Devils had their season opener hosting the Flyers, and Jack Hughes, he led the team to an Olympic gold. He led New Jersey last season with 77 points. And Jack Hughes, where are you leading them tonight?
14: Picked off by Jack, racing with Konechny back. 3-on-1 for the Devils. Pass for Brad.
2: Yeah!
14: They score! And Jack throws his stick into the crowd in celebration.
1: Second time in franchise history winning their season opener in OT. Ninth career season opener. Past regulation, Jack Hughes' game-winning goal in overtime. 10th career OT goal since entering the league back in the 2019-2020 season. And another season opener, this one for the Columbus Blue Jackets and the visiting Buffalo Sabres, Matthew Knies. He was acquired by the Blue Jackets from Toronto on Monday. Well, he introduced himself to Columbus on Thursday.
15: Skip back to Werenski and keeps it alive. Knies for Fantilli. Fantilli to Zach. Walks across the line. Coyle has it for Knies. He scores! Matthew Knies! It is CBJ debut. He's made it 2-1.
1: 97-1, the Fan. He'd score another one in the Blue Jackets 6-3 win. He's the first Blue Jackets player to score two goals in a team debut. And he is the fourth player in Blue Jackets history to score the game-winning goal in his debut with the franchise. Coming up after the break, I've got your top sounds. 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
5: 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It's an SEC showdown in Knoxville. Tennessee came up short against top-ranked Texas in its conference opener. Now, the Vols look to bounce back as the 3-1 Auburn Tigers come to town.
6: 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Scoop and score! And Auburn extends its lead.
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15: And the pitch. Swing at a high drive out to right field. That's deep. Harper's going back. 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
15: Yep, will wait on Sale. He's ready now. Tall lefty will deliver. Swing and a miss. He struck him out. And the Atlanta Braves can fly to L.A. They win the series 2-1. And they advance to the National League Division Series against the world champs. Chris Sale finishing it with back-to-back strikeouts. He also struck out Bryce Harper in the 8th inning. Turned out to be a great series for the Atlanta Braves. They win tonight 6-2 to advance.
5: Number 3.
13: Jack Hughes lights the lamp in overtime as the Devils defeat the Flyers. Devils Hockey Network.
16: Picked off by Jack. Racing with Konecny back. 3-on-1 for the Devils. Pass for Brad.
17: Yeah!
16: They score! Jack throws his stick into the crowd in celebration.
5: Number 2.
13: Cleveland gets their third straight win as the Browns knock off division rival, the Pittsburgh Steelers. 850 ESPN Cleveland.
18: Sunohara, the long snapper, will work his kneel to the 46. Snap, hold, kick, it up, and it is good!
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6: And it'll bounce off the goal line. Shesterkin fires. Empty net waiting. He scores! Igor finally has one! Igor Shesterkin, he's been waiting for one for a while. He shoots at the length of the ice and buries it into the empty net to ice this one. Rangers lead 5-1.
13: Come on, and that's just the start of the season. Rangers lead 5-1. They win 5-1. But I've got one more piece of top sound for you, courtesy of USA Network and the WNBA.
10: And that will do it. As the Fever finally breaks tonight here in Las Vegas. And Becky Hammond, Asia Wilson, and the Las Vegas Aces stand strong yet again. And knock off the Fever in this Game 3 Instant Classic tonight here at Michelob Ultra Arena and punch their ticket to the WNBA semifinals.
13: Las Vegas Aces beat the Indiana Fever 94-83 to move on to the WNBA semifinals. 36 points in 37 minutes on the floor for Asia Wilson. 23 points in a full 40 for Chelsea Gray. Jewel Lloyd back into the starting lineup as Steph Tolbert, she was out, last minute decision. So that means a whole lot of minutes for Wilson and Gray. Becky Hammond said after the game that she was using her timeouts as rest for them. And ultimately, it was the fact that she was just going to say, you guys can ask me for a break, but I'm not taking you out unless you really need one. So they will wait to see who they'll meet in that semifinal matchup. It will either be the Dallas Wings, the 7 seed, or the Golden State Valkyries in at the 2 seed. It took a record-setting 45-point effort from Wings Arike Ogunbowale to force that game 3. See if she has that in her. It wasn't the best night from Paige Becker. She only had 10 points for her, which is on the low end when it comes to Becker's production. So the other side of the bracket is set. 4 seed Atlanta hosting 8 seed New York Liberty. Those semifinals will get underway on Sunday. This has been Sports Center All Night. I'm Gabrielle Lucevero. Catch me on socials at G Lucevero. 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
4: 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We'll finally say something positive about your team. 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
4: it's Evan Cohen. Coming up Friday, the Browns defend home field advantage and defeat the Steelers to go to 3-1. Congrats, Cleveland. 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
0: Hey, it's Golda. Coming up Friday, Browns defend home field and beat the Steelers at 3-1. 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
25: Coming up on SportsCenter All Night. The Phillies and Braves look to punch their ticket to L.A. in a pivotal Game 3.
29: And the pitch. Swing at a high right out to right field. That's deep. Harper's going back. He's at the wall.
25: Aaron Rodgers and the Steelers head to Cleveland to face the Browns under the lights.
30: Third and goal from the two. Shotgun. Quinshon motions out. They go empty. Steelers jump. There's a flag. Free play. Throw. End zone. Caught. Touchdown.
25: A trip to the WNBA semifinals is on the line between the Fever and Aces.
31: Vegas has scored just 4 points so far off of those five turns. Asia Wilson from the elbow. He's got 25.
25: Plus, we skate around a night in the NHL.
29: And it'll bounce off the goal line. Shesterkin fires. Empty net waiting. He scores! Igor finally has one!
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13: Oh, come on. Don't give it all away now in that open. We've got something fun cooking. It's already exciting as the NHL gets underway. Late night on the West Coast, early morning on the East Coast. And in between, it's a Steelers-Browns Thursday night football matchup in Cleveland going down to the wire. I've got the highlights, reaction, recap, all that good stuff. Plus, it is all about survival on the hardwood and the diamond. Las Vegas Aces, Indiana Fever in a win or go home game 3 in the first round of the WNBA playoffs. And then, of course, Phillies, Braves for that final spot in the NLDS. And that is where we're going to start. Let's go on down to Atlanta and set the scene. Braves rolling with lefty Ray Kerr on the mound, making his first career postseason appearance versus a 12th career postseason start on the other side for Aaron Nola. Experience, though, only carried so far, unlike, well, this ball off the bat of Michael Harris the second.
29: And the pitch. Swing at a high right out to right field. That's deep. Harper's going back. He's at the wall.
13: ESPN Radio has your call for that game. Nola did not make it out of the second. Two hits, two walks, one strikeout, and yes, those three runs off one swing. Kerr pitched a scoreless 3 1/3 before the Braves went to their bullpen, and they certainly had plenty of run support.
29: The next one on the way. Swing high, fly ball, right field, that's deep. That's sailing back, back, back. Just one to right field. A two-run homer. And the Braves in great shape here in the fourth inning of Game 3 in a do-or-die. They lead the Phillies 5.
6: to nothing.
13: So you've got a 3-run home run, 2-run home run, 3-2. What comes next? Matt Olson.
6: The 1-0 from the right-hander. Swing a high, deep drive. Right center field, racing back. Crawford turns around, it's gone. It is into the bullpen from Matt Olson. The third Atlanta home run tonight. A solo shot here in the seventh to make it 6-1.
13: And that snapped an 8-game postseason homerless streak for Olson. Capped it with a solo shot in the seventh. And then you have Chris Sale, you heard me, closing it out in the ninth.
6: Kemp will wait on Sale. He's ready now. Tall lefty will deliver. Swing and a miss. He struck him out. And the Atlanta Braves can fly to L.A. They win the series 2-1. And they advance to the National League Division Series against the world champs. Chris Sale finishing it with back-to-back strikeouts. He also struck out Bryce Harper in the eighth inning. Turned out to be a great series for the Atlanta Braves. They win tonight 6-2 to advance.
13: 6-2 to advance, and their gift is, yes, that flight to L.A. They get to meet the defending world champion Dodgers. But Michael Harris II, he's the one who got it all started for the Braves. Here's what he had to say after the game.
7: Michael, you grew up in this area. You've watched a lot of these playoff games. You've been in a lot of key games, had some big ones. How did tonight feel? How loud was the crowd? What was the impression for you?
8: Tonight was crazy. I came up in a situation, runners on early, got into a good hitter's count. Crowd was loud, so I had to do it. I've been in the situation in the playoffs where I was in the second deck watching the game, and Riley was getting the job done and all the other guys, but I was glad to be on the field tonight to do it myself.
7: When Sale came out of the bullpen, what did that feel like for you? What did that sound like? Was that the loudest you've heard it here before?
8: Yeah, that was crazy. I got chills running through my body when they noticed he was running out. Camera on him. I mean, he's an ultimate ball player. He wants the ball every night, any situation, and he's going to get it done.
7: Last one before we go. That home run, that was not a center cut pitch. What were you looking for there? How did it feel once you got a hold of it?
8: I was just looking for a pitch to get in the air and try to get some runs in. I was able to lift it out for a homer.
13: Totally opposite story for the Phillies offense. Usually bringing big bats to the party. They were 0-for-6 with runners in scoring position. And because of that, a very short red October. They got one whole day. 1-4 all time in winner take all postseason games. They have now lost 4 straight. Don Mattingly weighs in after the loss.
9: Just appreciate the effort of really everybody in the organization, from the just appreciative of all the effort that from training staff to the players, the coaches, just everything that they went through from really the start of spring training and preparing for spring training and, you know, getting through a season. A lot of time, a lot of work. Obviously, it doesn't end the way we want it to with a, you know, if you don't win the last game, it's a crash landing no matter what. It doesn't matter where it is. There's going to be one team that doesn't have it.
13: So the best of 5 division series start without the Phillies on Saturday. Here's your matchups for the NLDS. It's Braves, Dodgers, and then Padres at Milwaukee. ALDS, Chicago White Sox at Cleveland Guardians, and the New York Yankees at the Tampa Bay Rays. MLB postseason is on ESPN Radio. Catch postseason action on ESPN Radio and the ESPN app. That is, of course, presented by Gusto. And coming up in, we'll say, about 15 minutes, what one defending champ from New York thinks about the Yankees' chances. But hey, we got Thursday night football. This is the first NFL game of October, so it's fitting that Pittsburgh was set to visit its own haunted house of sorts. They've got a whole lot of ghosts on the road at Cleveland. Pittsburgh has won only one of its last 8 games in Cleveland dating back to 2018, and 3 of those losses doesn't bode well for Thursday night games. Yeah, they came on Thursday. So for the Browns, it's a shot at their first 3-1 start since 2021. They're trailing 7-0 out of the first quarter, running a total of 7 offensive plays. So defense doing what they can to create opportunities to get the ball back for its offense.
30: Mike Hall and Malik Collins in the middle of the line. Mason Graham in the locker room. Knee injury. His return questionable. Rodgers shotgun. Brown showing pressure. It brings Schlesinger. They pick him up. Rodgers throwing deep downfield. Intercepted. Denzel Ward's got it at the 44 of the Browns.
13: All right, and four plays later, they make it count.
30: Jaleel McLaughlin checks into the game. He's in the backfield. Next to Watson. Five of the play clock out of the gun. Three to the wide side right. Steelers bring four. Hand off McLaughlin. Right side. 25. Jumps inside of the 20. Still on his feet. He's at the 15. The 10. 5. Touchdown! Jaleel McLaughlin with a touchdown run. 28 yards!
13: That's the first of three unanswered. 850 ESPN Cleveland has the call, but Aaron Rodgers and the Steelers offense, they keep just chipping away. So trailing 24-16 in the fourth.
30: Browns crowding the line of scrimmage. Rodgers, play action pass, rolling out to his right, looking for Freiermuth. Touchdown, Pittsburgh Steelers with 1:42 remaining in the fourth. A three-yard pass from Rodgers to Freiermuth, Max.
13: WDVE 102.5 has the call. 80 yards on eight plays. They convert it for two, so tied at 24. Deshaun Watson leads the march down the field and looking at 56 yards, a field goal for the game winner.
30: Sunohara, the long snapper. Bohorquez kneels at the 46. Snap, hold, kick, it's up, and it is good! With 10 seconds to go!
13: And that would be where it stays. Andre Smith, he had 55 yards, was the career long. Deshaun Watson sets him up, says, I think you got one more in you. Todd Monken, Browns head coach, happy to see what his players were able to do in all phases of the game. But it started with that play in the second.
9: Yeah, I think the biggest thing, Burton said something about someone on the TV, but communication sometimes is not the best choice of words, but everybody's competing on the field. And I think, you know, what's said on the field, the way I grew up in this game, you know, usually stays on the field. That's not the case today. I understand that. But, yeah, any negative communication on my part, I wish I wouldn't use those words.
13: That was Mike McCarthy, Steelers head coach, responding to an exchange that happened between Aaron Rodgers and him in the game, where some words that we can't even say here were exchanged between the two of them. But here's what Todd Monken had to say after the win.
10: Great job again by our guys. Resiliency at the end. Big credit to Denzel Ward. I mean, he changed the momentum of the game. You know, we just didn't convert the first drive, and then we, you know, had a big play and then stalled, and Denzel flipped it, and then we kind of got things going a little bit, got in a good rhythm. And then we just turned it over in the second half, moved it decent. A credit to our guys. You know, we actually got the ball backed up at the one, got a first down, really had a chance to end it and didn't, but just credit to our players.
13: Browns have three straight wins for the first time since 2023. Fifth straight home win against the Steelers. That's the longest home win streak versus the Steelers since back in 82-88. Tune in for Football Sunday action as the Buffalo Bills host the New England Patriots. Coverage begins at 12 p.m. Eastern on ESPN Radio and the ESPN app. Football Sunday on ESPN Radio is presented by Gusto. Well, we go from Thursday night football to the Thursday morning headline for Pittsburgh. Cornerback Joey Porter Jr. is heading from Pittsburgh to Dallas. Adam Schefter, he gives us the rundown on the trade.
11: The Pittsburgh Steelers and Joey Porter were at an impasse, and there was no way that they were going to get a deal done. And once it became obvious to both sides that a deal was not going to get done, the Pittsburgh Steelers were open to trading him. Over the last week or so, they received a handful of inquiries, including from the Dallas Cowboys and Detroit Lions. The Dallas secondary is depleted, and the more that the Cowboys and Steelers talked, the more they found a common ground to work out a deal. These two sides had been through it before. They completed a trade for George Pickens. They completed a trade over the summer for Broderick Jones. And now they have completed a trade for Joey Porter Jr. to go from Pittsburgh to Dallas to follow his two former Steeler teammates. The Cowboys surrender two draft picks. Jerry Jones had talked about wanting to get this team better, make another move. They've now done that.
13: All right, so Dallas gets that much-needed help on their pass defense. Just to go through the numbers quickly, they're 31st in opponent QBR, 31st in completion percentage allowed, tied for 26th in opponent passing touchdowns, and they are last in the league in interceptions. That's because they got a big old goose egg there. So that's how the trade played out, and immediately Joey Porter Jr., he was available on Thursday. Here's what he thought of the trade.
4: Man, I was excited. I'm not even going to lie. I was actually at the movies when I got the call, so I had to leave the movies and went home. But, I mean, I was blessed. I was excited. I called my peoples, and they was excited with me. So, new chapter, new beginnings, and I'm ready.
13: Said he's going to go back and see the movie because he wasn't paying too much attention. But he will bolster that defense. Christian Parker, Cowboys defensive coordinator, on bringing Joey in.
4: Yeah, I was familiar with him when he was at Penn State. Coming out of the draft, I was in Denver at the time. Same player he is now. You know, played with great length, was a boundary eraser. Plays with a really competitive and edge to him that we value. So he's a guy that I've tracked, you know, over the years. I've had some taller corners. You're always looking for comp tapes for different players. He certainly fits the mold for that.
13: And hey, defense feeds the offense. So Dak Prescott, he's pretty happy about it too.
12: Yeah, I mean, excited. Yeah, when I heard the news, pumped up about it. Yeah, and then just getting here this morning, seeing him already at practice, ready to go, engaged. We've all welcomed him and excited to have him. Just as much as, you know, the front office making the trade, everybody in the locker room's pumped to have him, know he's going to help this team and get right to it.
13: And get right to it is right. Adam Schefter says there's a chance that Porter will make his debut on Sunday against Houston. That is a far cry from the lingering back injury that kept him out of Steelers training camp, preseason, and the first 3 weeks of the season. You're listening to ESPN Radio Sports Center all night. I'm your host, Gabrielle Lucevero. You can always catch me on socials at G Lucevero. Coming up just on the other side of the break, it's another win or go home. This time we're heading to the hardwood in the WNBA. Indiana, Caitlin Clark, Vegas, and Asia Wilson. Which one is moving on? That's when we come back.
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1: A half of the WNBA semifinal bracket is locked in with the New York Liberty and Atlanta Dream both advancing in just needing two games in that best of three series. But the other half of the bracket, they just want more basketball. So best of three, win or go home. It's Indiana and Vegas tonight. You've got a three-time champion in Vegas, Indiana, trying to get over that hump. On Friday night, you'll have Dallas and the Valkyries in that game three. I'll take you through that in just a moment. But we start with Indiana and Vegas.
2: Wilson takes it across the timeline.
3: Vegas doing a good job of not allowing Indy's defense to get them in this up-and-down battle. Asia Wilson, so good, that one-on-one coverage. Drew Lloyd almost with the steal.
2: And with that bucket, Asia Wilson with her second 30-piece.
1: And she'd add a few more. Asia Wilson, 36 points, and the Aces are sending the Fever home again, 94-83, their Game 3 win. This was just a masterpiece. Yes, from Asia Wilson, she had another double-double on her end, but Chelsea Gray as well, 23 points in 40 minutes, all 40 minutes from the point guard. She was exceptional. Asia Wilson, 36 points in 37 minutes playing. She also added 10 rebounds, all of them off the defensive glass. Asia Wilson joining USA Network after the win.
4: Asia, 34 points to you for you tonight, but 21 in the first half. What tone were you trying to set personally in this game?
5: I don't want my season to be over. I don't want to go home. And when you got that mindset in these elimination games, every possession counts. The value of 2 points matters. And so I was just trying to send a message to not only the Indiana Fever, but to my teammates that we can't take any. We kept saying, empty the tank, empty the tank. Like, you have to do that on days like this. So that was my tone and my message.
4: You all are no stranger to these moments. There's so much playoff experience on this roster. In what ways did you feel like that showed up in this game?
5: I mean, Jewel stepped up. We lost a big one with Steph right before the game, and it kind of was a gut punch to all of us because we know how much she matters to us and how much we value her. But when you have a Jewel Lloyd that comes in, that's a winner, and that's been in these situations before, that can just step in seamlessly, I mean, that's a beautiful thing, and I think that showed tonight.
4: Asia, there was a lot of intensity. This is a loud environment. Just as a competitor, how much do you savor these moments of this playoff environment and atmosphere?
5: I love it. I love it. Regular season's cute. I know, and that's so cute. Oh, my God, everyone could come see us. But this is the moment where everyone should be at. This is the moment that we live for. So for us to show up in these spaces and lean on each other and show resilience, I mean, it's something that you never get tired of it.
1: Listen, nothing cute about the performance Asia Wilson put out on the floor on Thursday night. It was all power, all beast mode for her. Eighth straight semifinals appearance for the Aces, only team to make semifinals in every season since that format began. Back in 2022, they're 3-0 in winner-take-all games under head coach Becky Hammon, and 6-0 in home games with a chance to clinch a series under Becky Hammon. That does mean the end of the road for Caitlin Clark and the Indiana Fever, but an exceptional season for them as well. But we still have one more first round series that needs to wrap up. There's one more spot on the line in those semifinals. It's the Dallas Wings, Golden State Valkyries. That matchup still to be set. 7-seed Dallas, 2-seed Golden State for their own game three. It took a record-setting 45-point effort from Wings' Arike Ogunbowale to force that game three. But hey, the other side of the bracket is set. 4-seed Atlanta, they host 8-seed New York Liberty on Sunday. The Dream, they're on to that semifinals for the first time since 2018, but give them a first time ever for Angel Reese. The third-year pro earned Defensive Player of the Year, a franchise first for that honor. And if you're wondering what got her there, she set multiple WNBA records. Most rebounds in a single season with 500. Most rebounds in a single game. She had 26. WNBA single season record with 32 double-doubles. She finished the regular season averaging a league-best 12.3 rebounds per game, and then add in 16.4 points per game. She was one of just two players to average a double-double. 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
6: Definitely feels amazing. You know, we needed to win today. So like Mike said, everybody was in the clubhouse, you know, loose, talking about fantasy football. And then we had our meeting and then go play the game like we do every night. And, you know, you give it 100% and go for a win every day. So definitely feels amazing to win against the Phillies because they were the ones that, you know, sent us home previous years. And especially here at home, I mean, the fans were electric tonight. I got to give the fans a shout out for sure.
1: Ozzie Albies given credit where credit is due, but the credit certainly goes to him as well.

0: a second.
1: You know, I was talking to my dad the other day, and I was like, y'all know me, I'm very religious. I know Jesus is at God's right hand, but I think Cam Slutler might be at his left. I'm excited, man. I think I'm going to be able to get to, I think game three it is. I think I'll be able to go. I think we have a preseason game eight, for the next day. So I'm excited, man. I'm excited for New York. I'm excited for that team. They got a lot of great components that make up winning.
0: No pressure there. This is SportsCenter. 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
1: WNBA playoffs. We've got three of the four WNBA semifinal spots are snapped up. Las Vegas topped Indiana Thursday night, 94-83, behind a huge night from Asia Wilson and Chelsea Gray to advance. Steelers, Browns, and some Thursday night primetime action. Browns.

0: beat the Steelers 27-24 despite a comeback push from Aaron Rodgers and Major League Baseball playoffs. The MLB Division Series are set. The Atlanta Braves locked up the final spot with a 6-2 Game 3 win over the Phillies on Thursday, and they did it with some help from an unlikely arm out of the bullpen.
1: Griselle with three prior career relief appearances, facing Bryce Harper. The base is clean, and the pitch. Swing and a miss. He struck him out. It gets behind ball with the catcher. He retrieves it, throws on to first, and that completes the strikeout. So Chris Sale strikes out Bryce Harper. Might be the only thing he does tonight, but the crowd loved every second of it.
0: So Chris Sale out of the bullpen on one day's rest. That would prove to do the trick. 1 1/3 innings. Dave O'Brien, Jess Mendoza has your post-game extra for ESPN Radio.
1: Well, thank you, Gabby. The Atlanta Braves have won this wild card. They've done it on the strength of the home run ball and really good pitching. And surprisingly, Chris Sale pitches longer than just one batter. He goes an inning and a third. He ends it in style with a couple of strikeouts, as Chris Sale so often does. But a very, very entertaining series. The Braves wind up heading to Los Angeles to take on the Dodgers.
2: I mean, it was one of the coolest moves that you could possibly see. And it doesn't always turn out the way you hope. And honestly, Walt Weiss, a ton of courage to call in the 37-year-old who had just started 2 days ago. And that Tuesday start was remarkable. But to ask a lot from him to come in, you thought he was just going to face Bryce Harper. Stays in this game to finish off.
1: Walt played possum a little bit because he did not tip his hand. He made it sound as if, no, I'm not going to use Chris Sale because he just pitched, because of his age, because of the oncoming series should they win this one tonight. But Sale comes out and just blows him away.
2: He did. And I've been so impressed with the Chris Sale of this year. To be honest, OB, if this was a year ago, Chris Sale would not have been able to do what he did coming out of the pen. Why? Did not have the same strength, the injuries. The fastball velocity that we've seen from him was showcased in that eighth and ninth inning, hitting 98 miles an hour. De La Cruz, I felt like that at bat, he ended up on his heels. That's how much that fastball brushed him back.
1: Well, the Phillies had a very fine year. Didn't start out well. They wound up firing their manager, Rob Thompson, very early. Don Mattingly did a whale of a job guiding them back to relevance and a good baseball team. They wind up going to the postseason, but their season is over. Now, let's preview a little bit what's coming up on Saturday. Game one, the Atlanta Braves taking on the Los Angeles Dodgers, who are the reigning champions.
2: Yeah, and this is a Braves team that has been very confident. During the regular season, they took 5 of 6 games, both in LA and in Atlanta, and just none of them were very close games. It was very dominant against them. That's the confidence they're going to take, not only from beating this Phillies team, but knowing that's a Dodger team, that this is probably the best team to challenge them in the Atlanta Braves.
1: Well, you and I can't wait to get to Southern California, beautiful Dodger Stadium, for game one of that oncoming series on Saturday. For Jessica Mendoza, I'm Dave O'Brien, right here on your home for every pitch of the postseason, Major League Baseball on ESPN Radio and the ESPN app. Now let's send it back to Gabby Lucifero in the studio.
0: All right, Dave O'Brien, Jess Mendoza out there with the call. But while the Braves get a chance to look ahead, keep forging ahead, let's look back for the Phillies, something that Dave O'Brien brought up, and it's that there's a lot of times that the Phillies did not see this coming. We look at the beginning of the season, 9-19 start. They fire their manager and they bring Don Mattingly in, and even look at the end of the season, missing chance after chance to clinch that playoff spot. But interim manager Don Mattingly, he led them to a 79-55 regular season record. What does this look like, though, for his future? He wants to know, does he feel if he has earned the right to come back and manage?
3: It's not the time to talk about anything like that. I'm not concerned about myself in this situation. I want the Phillies to do what, you know, they need to do to set themselves up for success. Yeah, I'm not really, you know, my stuff doesn't really matter.
0: So he's not concerned about his future, at least not this evening. How about Bryce Harper? What does he think the future looks like for this team?
4: I don't know. I can't really answer that question. You know, we haven't played the games for next year or anything else, so each year is so different than the year before, so I don't really put stock into years before or what happened or anything else. You know, this was a brand new team. Obviously, we had the guys that are part of that core group that we are. I'd imagine this team is going to look a lot different next year with the guys that are kind of leaving this clubhouse, so we'll see.
0: So on Saturday, coming up this weekend, you got Braves, Dodgers, Padres, Brewers in the NLDS, and then ALDS, White Sox, Guardians, and Yankees and Rays. Tim Kirkjian, ESPN MLB analyst, joined Scott Van Pelt on SportsCenter this week to talk about how that last matchup, that Yankees-Rays matchup, is shaking out.
1: It's going to be great because the Yankees pitching is that good and they're swinging the bats a whole lot better now. But the Rays are different than any other team in the American League. The way they play the game, they put more bunts in play by a mile than any team in the American League. Fundamentally, they play the game as well as anybody in baseball. Their pitching is well above average. They don't walk people. They put the ball in play and they are stunningly good at the Trop. It's really hard to play there, and they have taken advantage of that. We'll see if Aaron Judge plays, but based on what we saw a couple days ago, he was not close to being able to play in the wild card. My guess is, for the moment, he won't be well enough to play in the ALDS.
0: Well, that's baseball, but you can tune in for college football action as Tennessee hosts Auburn. Coverage begins at 3 o'clock p.m. Eastern on ESPN Radio and the ESPN app. That's college football. What about the pros?
5: Happy for Deshaun. Not happy at a sack there at the end, okay? But three straight fourth quarter comebacks, man, really cool. Really cool for him and our team.
0: All right, so the Bears are 2-1 on the season, taking care of business on this Thursday night against the Steelers. But how about the other team that the Bears beat to get to that 2-1 record? Of course, that's the Philadelphia Eagles. And you heard Todd Monken say there's been a lot of third quarter comebacks. And, well, that loss might stick with Jalen Hurts a bit, too.
6: Yeah, I don't know how you can wage losing. But, you know, a loss is a loss. And it's an opportunity to learn, and I've always looked at them the same. I hate it more than anything in this world. At the same time, we need it, and it's something that is natural and a part of the process of winning. To win, you have to lose. You have to build resilience and character within that, reflecting on it, choosing to learn from it. And so, and that's my approach. That's my approach, and you know, just continue to lean into my teammates, lean into what we're doing, and come together and just build, become a better unit.
0: The Birds are back at home, back at the Link, since they had 2 weeks away. They're currently, though, a 3-point underdog. The first time that they, if it stays as is, that would be the first time they've been a home underdog since 2023, back in week 13. The Eagles are the only team in the NFL that has not forced a turnover this season. Zero takeaways through three games this season. Nick Sirianni, Philadelphia Eagles head coach, on that particular stat.
7: Those have a tendency to come in, you know, waves. You know, I think we've been disruptive, you know, particularly up front. But those things tend to come in waves. And it goes back to, are you willing to continue to put the work in and go through the process even when you're not seeing the results? And so we've had games where you've had pressures that maybe the sack didn't come. And I understand that, you know, when you're looking at the stat sheet, you're saying, hey, how many sacks do they have? And we think that's a big deal too, as far as how you're affecting the quarterback and getting them behind the sticks and getting them in negative situations, and second and long situations. But, you know, you also look at, like, all right, are we taking our attempts at the football when we have the attempts at the football? And eventually that will, you know, that tide turns. And so, I think it just still goes back to the way we go about our business and the way we go about our process, and still a small sample size, but would we like to have those things? Of course. But we just got to keep chipping away at it and controlling the things that we can control.
0: When it comes to Kansas City Chiefs and the Las Vegas Raiders, Someone's getting their first loss of the season. Battle of the 3-0 unbeaten. Patrick Mahomes, Kansas City Chiefs quarterback, on what he's seen from the Raiders defense.
8: Yeah, I mean, they've brought in a lot of guys that are really good football players, and they've added young, talented guys in there as well. And so obviously it starts with Max and their defensive line and being able to protect and be able to run the ball and do stuff like that. But they have great players everywhere, and they fly to the football. And I think what you said is they turn the football over, which is huge in this league. And so we'll have to match their intensity. We'll have to execute at a high level, but it'll be a great challenge for us, and we're excited for it.
0: The Raiders' offense, on the other hand, has been led by Kirk Cousins. And you know, you could throw the term around bridge quarterback just to get to the other side for Fernando Mendoza, but he's certainly doing his job and then some.
9: I don't get three touchdown passes in these games without our defense, you know, getting the ball back to us, giving us short fields, giving us extra possessions. You know, I think our coaches have designed plays that have gotten people open and given us those opportunities. Players have gotten open themselves and done their part and made plays. So it's really a combination of a lot of factors. You know, certainly I got to do my job, my part, but that's really all it is. It's just a part of it.
0: When it comes to the Commanders and the Colts, they'll be in London. You've got a soccer fan and Commanders quarterback Marcus Mariota hoping he could play at his third football stadium of his career. He played soccer growing up, huge fan. He's already played two games at European football at soccer stadiums, but this could now be a third. However, we're watching to see if Jaden Daniels will be making his return. He's been a limited participant for a second straight day as that team practices in England ahead of Sunday's London matchup with the Colts. So will it be Daniels or Marcus Mariota making his second consecutive start? Here's how Daniels is working through returning from that injury.
10: Do you have to change how you throw the ball at all? Is there any kind of differences?
11: Nope.
10: How about handing the ball off?
11: Nope.
10: Doesn't make a difference?
11: Nope.
12: Are you surprised at all, any part, that you'll be able to possibly be back out there this soon?
11: What you think? No?
12: I don't think so.
11: Nah, I'm not surprised. Everything I went through, you know, everybody said I'd be good to go if I'm able to go out there on Sunday, but again, just taking it day by day.
0: Nope. Daniels dislocated his left arm in a Week 2 loss at Dallas. That is the second time he suffered that injury to his non-throwing arm. All right, let's go to the ice. Season opener for the Tampa Bay Lightning. Home opener for the New York Rangers. They dropped their season opener at the Bruins on Tuesday.
1: He'll feed it to the high slot. Dorofeev back to Fox across Dorofeev. One-timer hits the crossbar. Zibanejad scores off the loose puck. A power play goal for Zibanejad. And the Rangers are on the board early. 1-0 New York.
0: Mika Zibanejad, he starts quick. First goal of the season, 125th career power play goal. He is now one of five players in the NHL with 125 or more power play goals since he entered the league back in 2016. Zibanejad, one of five different goal scorers for the Rangers on the evening, and you will not guess who another one of them was.
1: And it'll bounce off the goal line. Shesterkin fires. Empty net waiting. He scores! Igor finally has one! Igor Shesterkin, he's been waiting for one for a while. He shoots at the length of the ice and buries it into the empty net to ice this one. Rangers lead 5-1.
0: A goalie goal, goalie goal, goalie goal, 5-1 New York Rangers. They go on to win it. First goal by a Rangers goalie in franchise history. He's one of 18 to be credited with a goal. New Jersey Devils had their season opener hosting the Flyers, and Jack Hughes, he led the team to an Olympic gold. He led New Jersey last season with 77 points. And Jack Hughes, where are you leading them tonight?
13: Picked off by Jack, racing with Konechny back. 3-on-1 for the Devils. Pass for Brad.
1: Yeah!
13: They score! And Jack throws his stick into the crowd in celebration.
0: Second time in franchise history winning their season opener in OT. Ninth career season opener. past regulation. Jack Hughes' game-winning goal in overtime, 10th career OT goal since entering the league back in the 2019-2020 season. And another season opener, this one for the Columbus Blue Jackets and the visiting Buffalo Sabres, Matthew Knies. He was acquired by the Blue Jackets from Toronto on Monday. Well, he introduced himself to Columbus on Thursday.
14: Skip back to Werenski and keeps it alive. Knies for Fantilli. Fantilli to Zach. Walks across the line. Coyle has it for Knies. He scores! Matthew Knies! It is CBJ debut. He's made it 2-1.
0: 97-1, the Fan. He'd score another one in the Blue Jackets 6-3 win. He's the first Blue Jackets player to score two goals in a team debut. And he is the fourth player in Blue Jackets history to score the game-winning goal in his debut with the franchise. Coming up after the break, I've got your top sounds. This is SportsCenter All Night.
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37: 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Congrats, Cleveland. 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
3: 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That's deep. Harper's going back. 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
3: Yep, we'll wait on Sale. He's ready now. Tall lefty will deliver. Swing and a miss. He struck him out. And the Atlanta Braves can fly to L.A. They win the series 2-1. And they advance to the National League Division Series against the world champs. Chris Sale finishing it with back-to-back strikeouts. He also struck out Bryce Harper in the eighth inning. Turned out to be a great series for the Atlanta Braves. They win tonight 6-2 to advance.
0: Number 3.
1: Jack Hughes lights the lamp in overtime as the Devils defeat the Flyers. Devils Hockey Network.
4: Picked off by Jack. Racing with connecting back. 3-on-1 for the Devils. Pass for Brad.
5: Yeah!
4: They score! Jack throws his stick into the crowd in celebration.
0: Number 2.
1: Cleveland gets their third straight win as the Browns knock off division rival, the Pittsburgh Steelers. 850 ESPN Cleveland.
6: Sunahara, the long snapper. Bohorquez kneels at the 46. Snap, hold, kick. It's up, and it is good! Good! With 10 seconds to go, Andre Smith, 56 yards, 27-24 Browns.
0: Number 1.
1: And history is made on the ice by the unlikeliest of heroes at MSG, 880 ESPN New York.
3: And it'll bounce off the goal line. Shesterkin fires. Empty net waiting. He scores! Igor finally has one! Igor Shesterkin, he's been waiting for one for a while. He shoots at the length of the ice and buries it into the empty net to ice this one. Rangers lead 5-1.
1: Come on, and that's just the start of the season. Rangers lead 5-1. They win 5-1. But I've got one more piece of top sound for you, courtesy of USA Network and the WNBA.
7: And that will do it as the fever finally breaks tonight here in Las Vegas. And Becky Hammon, Asia Wilson, and the Las Vegas Aces stand strong yet again and knock off the fever in this Game 3 Instant Classic tonight here at Michelob Ultra Arena and punch their ticket to the WNBA semifinals.
1: Las Vegas Aces beat the Indiana Fever 94-83 to move on to the WNBA semifinals. 36 points in 37 minutes on the floor for Asia Wilson. 23 points in a full 40 for Chelsea Gray. Jewel Lloyd back into the starting lineup as Steph Tolbert, she was out, last minute decision. So that means a whole lot of minutes for Wilson and Gray. Becky Hammon said after the game that she was using her timeouts as rest for them. And ultimately, it was the fact that she was just going to say, you guys can ask me for a break, but I'm not taking you out unless you really need one. So they will wait to see who they'll meet in that semifinal matchup. It will either be the Dallas Wings, the 7 seed, or the Golden State Valkyries in at the 2 seed. It took a record-setting 45-point effort from wings Arike Ogunbowale to force that game three. See if she has that in her. It wasn't the best night from Paige Becker. She only had 10 points for her, which is on the low end when it comes to Becker's production. So the other side of the bracket is set. 4-seed Atlanta hosting 8-seed New York Liberty. Those semifinals will get underway on Sunday. This has been Sports Center All Night. I'm Gabrielle Lucevero. Catch me on socials at G Lucevero. 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
5: Hey, this is Rich Eisen. Coming up on Friday, former Bills head coach Sean McDermott sets us up for the rest of week four. The divisional playoffs are set in baseball. Vinny Pasquantino of the Royals will join us on that. And the Academy Award-winning actor Mahershala Ali joins a What's More Likely Friday edition of the Rich Eisen Show on Disney Plus, the ESPN app, and ESPN Radio.
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0: 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It's an SEC showdown in Knoxville. Tennessee came up short against top-ranked Texas in its conference opener. Now, the Vols look to bounce back as the 3-1 Auburn Tigers come to town.
11: Touchdown! Scoop and score! And Auburn extends its lead.
0: Auburn at 17th-ranked Tennessee. 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
0: Coming up on SportsCenter All Night. The Phillies and Braves look to punch their ticket to L.A. in a pivotal Game 3.
15: And the pitch. Swing at a high line out to right field. That's deep. Harper's going back. He's at the wall.
0: Aaron Rodgers and the Steelers head to Cleveland to face the Browns under the lights.
16: Third and goal from the two. Shotgun. Quinshon motions out. They go empty. Steelers jump. There's a flag. Free play. Throw. End zone. Caught. Touchdown.
0: A trip to the WNBA semifinals is on the line between the Fever and Aces.
17: Vegas has scored just 4 points so far off of those five turns. Asia Wilson from the elbow. She's got 25.
14: us. We skate around a night in the NHL.
15: And it'll bounce off the goal line. Shesterkin fires. Empty net waiting. He scores! Igor finally has one!
0: Worldwide headquarters of ESPN. 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
1: Oh, come on. Don't give it all away now in that open. We've got something fun cooking. It's already exciting as the NHL gets underway. Late night on the West Coast, early morning on the East Coast, and in between, it's a Steelers-Browns Thursday night football matchup in Cleveland going down to the wire. I've got the highlights, reaction, recap, all that good stuff. Plus, it is all about survival on the hardwood and the diamond. Las Vegas Aces, Indiana Fever in a win-or-go-home game 3 in the first round of the WNBA playoffs. And then, of course, Phillies, Braves for that final spot in the NLDS. And that is where we're going to start. Let's go on down to Atlanta and set the scene. Braves rolling with lefty Ray Kerr on the mound, making his first career postseason appearance versus a 12th career postseason start on the other side for Aaron Nola. Experience, though, only carried so far, unlike, well, this ball off the bat of Michael Harris the second.
15: And the pitch, swing at a high drive out to right field. That's deep. Harper's going back. He's at the wall. It gets out of here. Home run. Home run, Michael Harris. Atlanta jumps in front 3-0. How about that?
1: ESPN Radio has your call for that game. Nola did not make it out of the second. 2 hits, 2 walks, 1 strikeout. And yes, those 3 runs off one swing. Kerr pitched a scoreless 3 1/3 before the Braves went to their bullpen, and they certainly had plenty of run support.
15: The next one on the way. Swing high, fly ball, right field. That's deep. That's sailing back, back, back, and it's gone. Ozzie Albies torches one to right field. A 2-run homer. Braves in great shape here in the fourth inning of game 3 in a do or die. They lead the Phillies 5-0.
1: So you've got a 3-run home run, 2-run home run, 3-2. What comes next? Matt Olson.
15: The 1-0 from the right-hander. Swing a high, deep drive. Right center field, racing back. Crawford turns around, it's gone. It is into the bullpen from Matt Olson. The third Atlanta home run tonight. A solo shot here in the seventh to make it 6-1.
1: And that snapped an 8-game postseason homerless streak for Olson. Capped it with a solo shot in the seventh. And then you have Chris Sale, you heard me, closing it out in the ninth.
15: Kemp will wait on Sale. He's ready now. Tall lefty will deliver. Swing and a miss. He struck him out. And the Atlanta Braves can fly to L.A. They win the series 2-1. And they advance to the National League Division Series against the world champs. Chris Sale finishing it with back-to-back strikeouts. He also struck out Bryce Harper in the 8th inning. Turned out to be a great series for the Atlanta Braves. They win tonight 6-2 to advance.
1: 6-2 to advance, and their gift is, yes, that flight to L.A. They get to meet the defending world champion Dodgers. But Michael Harris II, he's the one who got it all started for the Braves. Here's what he had to say after the game.
18: Michael, you grew up in this area. You've watched a lot of these playoff games. You've been in a lot of key games, had some big ones. How did tonight feel? How loud was the crowd? What was the impression for you?
19: Tonight was crazy. I came up in a situation, runners on early, got into a good hitter's count. Crowd was loud, so I had to do it. And I've been in the situation in the playoffs where I was in the second deck watching the game, and Riley was getting the job done and all the other guys, but I was glad to be on the field tonight to do it myself. So
18: when Sale came out of the bullpen, what did that feel like for you? What did that sound like? Was that the loudest you've heard it here before?
19: Yeah, that was crazy. I got chills running through my body when they noticed he was running out. Camera on him. I mean, he's an ultimate ball player. He wants the ball every night, any situation, and he's going to get it done.
18: Last one before we go. That home run, that was not a center cut pitch. What were you looking for there? How did it feel once you got a hold of it?
19: I was just looking for a pitch to get in the air and try to get some runs in, and I was able to lift it out for a homer.
1: Totally opposite story for the Phillies offense. Usually bringing big bats to the party. They were 0-for-6 with runners in scoring position. And because of that, a very short Red October. They got one whole day. 1-4 all time in winner take all postseason games. They have now lost 4 straight. Don Mattingly weighs in after the loss.
20: Just appreciate the effort of really everybody in the organization, from the just appreciative of all the effort that from training staff to the players, the coaches, just everything that they went through from really the start of spring training and preparing for spring training and, you know, getting through a season. A lot of time, a lot of work. Obviously, it doesn't end the way we want it to. With a, you know, if you don't win the last game, it's a crash landing no matter what. No matter where it is, there's going to be one team that doesn't have it.
1: So the best of 5 division series start without the Phillies on Saturday. Here's your matchups. For the NLDS, it's Braves, Dodgers, and then Padres at Milwaukee. ALDS, Chicago White Sox at Cleveland Guardians, and the New York Yankees at the Tampa Bay Rays. MLB postseason is on ESPN Radio. Catch postseason action on ESPN Radio and the ESPN app. That is, of course, presented by Gusto. And coming up in, we'll say, about 15 minutes, what one defending champ from New York thinks about the Yankees' chances. But hey, we got Thursday night football. This is the first NFL game of October, so it's fitting that Pittsburgh was set to visit its own haunted house of sorts. They've got a whole lot of ghosts on the road at Cleveland. Pittsburgh has won only one of its last 8 games in Cleveland, dating back to 2018, and 3 of those losses doesn't bode well for Thursday night games. Yeah, they came on Thursday. So for the Browns, it's a shot at their first 3-1 start since 2021. They're trailing 7-0 out of the first quarter, running a total of 7 offensive plays. So defense doing what they can to create opportunities to get the ball back for its offense.
16: Mike Hall and Malik Collins in the middle of the line. Mason Graham in the locker room. Knee injury. His return questionable. Rodgers shotgun. Brown showing pressure. It brings Schlesinger. They pick him up. Rodgers throwing deep downfield. Intercepted. Denzel Ward's got it at the 44 of the Browns.
1: All right, and 4 plays later, they make it count.
16: Jaleel McLaughlin checks into the game. He's in the backfield. Next to Watson. 5 of the play clock. Out of the gun. 3 to the wide side right. Steelers bring 4. Hand off McLaughlin. Right side. 25. Jumps inside of the 20. Still on his feet. He's at the 15. The 10. 5. Touchdown! Jaleel McLaughlin with a touchdown run. 28 yards!
1: That's the first of 3 unanswered. 850 ESPN Cleveland has the call, but Aaron Rodgers and the Steelers offense, they keep just chipping away. So trailing 24-16 in the fourth.
21: Browns crowding the line of scrimmage. Rodgers, play action pass, rolling out to his right, looking for Freiermuth. Touchdown, Pittsburgh Steelers with 1:42 remaining in the fourth. A 3-yard pass from Rodgers to Freiermuth, Max.
1: WDVE 102.5 has the call. 80 yards on 8 plays. They convert it for 2, so tied at 24. Deshaun Watson leads the march down the field and looking at 56 yards, a field goal for the game winner.
16: Sunahara, the long snapper. Bohorquez kneels at the 46. Snap, hold, kick, it's up, and it is good! With 10 seconds to go,
1: and that would be where it stays Andre Smith, he had 55 yards was the career long. Deshaun Watson sets him up, says, I think you got one more in you. Todd Monken, Browns head coach, happy to see what his players were able to do in all phases of the game, but it started with that play in the second.
2: Yeah, I think the biggest thing, Burton said something about some on the TV, but communication sometimes is not the best choice of words, but everybody's competing on the field. And I think, you know, what's said on the field, the way I grew up in this game, you know, usually stays on the field. That's not the case today. I understand that. But, yeah, any negative communication on my part, I wish I wouldn't use those words.
1: That was Mike McCarthy, Steelers head coach, responding to an exchange that happened between Aaron Rodgers and him in the game, where some words that we can't even say here were exchanged between the two of them. But here's what Todd Monken had to say after the win.
4: Great job again by our guys. Resiliency at the end. Big credit to Denzel Ward. I mean, he changed the momentum of the game. You know, we just didn't convert the first drive, and then we, you know, had a big play and then stalled, and Denzel flipped it, and then we kind of got things going a little bit, got in a good rhythm. And then we just turned it over in the second half, moved it decent. But a credit to our guys. You know, we actually got the ball backed up at the one, got a first down, really had a chance to end it and didn't. But just a credit to our players.
1: Browns have three straight wins for the first time since 2023. Fifth straight home win against the Steelers. That's the longest home win streak versus the Steelers since back in 82 to 88. Tune in for Football Sunday action as the Buffalo Bills host the New England Patriots. Coverage begins at 12 p.m. Eastern on ESPN Radio and the ESPN app. Football Sunday on ESPN Radio is presented by Gusto. Well, we go from Thursday night football to the Thursday morning headline for Pittsburgh. Cornerback Joey Porter Jr. is heading from Pittsburgh to Dallas. Adam Schefter, he gives us the rundown on the trade.
22: The Pittsburgh Steelers and Joey Porter were at an impasse, and there was no way that they were going to get a deal done. And once it became obvious to both sides that a deal was not going to get done, the Pittsburgh Steelers were open to trading him. Over the last week or so, they received a handful of inquiries, including from the Dallas Cowboys and Detroit Lions. The Dallas secondary is depleted, and the more that the Cowboys and Steelers talked, the more they found a common ground to work out a deal. These two sides had been through it before. They completed a trade for George Pickens. They completed a trade over the summer for Broderick Jones. And now they have completed a trade for Joey Porter Jr. to go from Pittsburgh to Dallas to follow his two former Steeler teammates. The Cowboys surrender two draft picks. Jerry Jones had talked about wanting to get this team better, make another move. They've now done that.
1: All right, so Dallas gets that much needed help on their pass defense. Just to go through the numbers quickly, they're 31st in opponent QBR, 31st in completion percentage allowed, tied for 26th in opponent passing touchdowns, and they are last in the league in interceptions. That's because they got a big old goose egg there. So that's how the trade played out. And immediately, Joey Porter Jr., he was available on Thursday. Here's what he thought of the trade.
23: Man, I was excited. I'm not even gonna lie. I was actually at the movies when I got the call, so I had to leave the movies and went home. But I mean, I was blessed. I was excited. I called my peoples, and they was excited with me. So, new chapter, new beginnings, and I'm ready.
1: Said he's gonna go back and see the movie because he wasn't paying too much attention. But he will bolster that defense. Christian Parker, Cowboys defensive coordinator, on bringing Joey in.
23: Yeah, I was familiar with him when he was at Penn State. Coming out of the draft, I was in Denver at the time. Same player he is now, you know, played with great length, was a boundary eraser, plays with a really competitive and edge to him that we value. So he's a guy that I've tracked, you know, over the years. I've had some taller corners. You're always looking for comp tapes for different players. He certainly fits the mold for that.
1: And hey, defense feeds the offense. So Dak Prescott, he's pretty happy about it too.
24: Yeah, I mean, excited. Yeah, it was when I heard the news, pumped up about it. Yeah, and then just getting here this morning, seeing him already at practice, ready to go, engaged. We've all welcomed him and excited to have him. Just as much as, you know, the front office making the trade, everybody in the locker room's pumped to have him, know he's going to help this team and get right to it.
1: And get right to it is right. Adam Schefter says there's a chance that Porter will make his debut on Sunday against Houston. That is a far cry from the lingering back injury that kept him out of Steelers training camp, preseason, and the first 3 weeks of the season. You're listening to ESPN Radio Sports Center all night. I'm your host, Gabrielle Lucevero. You can always catch me on socials at G Lucevero. Coming up just on the other side of the break, it's another win or go home. This time we're heading to the hardwood in the WNBA. Indiana, Caitlin Clark, Vegas, and Asia Wilson. Which one is moving on? That's when we come back.
0: 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It's an SEC showdown in Knoxville. Tennessee came up short against top-ranked Texas in its conference opener. Now, the Vols look to bounce back as the 3-1 Auburn Tigers come to town. Coverage begins tomorrow at 3 Eastern, with kickoff at 3:30 Eastern on ESPN Radio. More SportsCenter All Night, coming up next.
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1: Well, half of the WNBA semifinal bracket is locked in with the New York Liberty and Atlanta Dream both advancing in just needing two games in that best of three series. But the other half of the bracket, they just want more basketball. So best of three, win or go home. It's Indiana and Vegas tonight. You've got a three-time champion in Vegas, Indiana, trying to get over that hump. On Friday night, you'll have Dallas and the Valkyries in that game three. I'll take you through that in just a moment. But we start with Indiana and Vegas.
2: Wilson takes it across the timeline.
3: Vegas doing a good job of not allowing Indy's defense to get them in this up-and-down battle. Asia Wilson, so good at one-on-one coverage. Drew Lloyd almost with the steal.
2: And with that bucket, Asia Wilson with her second 30-piece.
1: And she'd add a few more. Asia Wilson, 36 points, and the Aces are sending the Fever home again, 94-83, their Game 3 win. This was just a masterpiece. Yes, from Asia Wilson, she had another double-double on her end, but Chelsea Gray as well, 23 points in 40 minutes, all 40 minutes from the point guard. She was exceptional. Asia Wilson, 36 points in 37 minutes playing. She also added 10 rebounds, all of them off the defensive glass. Asia Wilson joining USA Network after the win.
4: Asia, 34 points to you for you tonight, but 21 in the first half. What tone were you trying to set personally in this game?
5: I don't want my season to be over. I don't want to go home. And when you got that mindset in these elimination games, every possession counts. The value of 2 points matters. And so I was just trying to send a message to not only the Indiana Fever, but to my teammates that we can't take any. We kept saying, empty the tank. Like, you have to do that on days like this. So that was my tone and my message.
4: You all are no stranger to these moments. There's so much playoff experience on this roster. In what ways did you feel like that showed up in this game?
5: I mean, Jewel stepped up. We lost a big one with Steph right before the game, and it kind of was a gut punch to all of us because we know how much she matters to us and how much we value her. But when you have a Jewel Lloyd that comes in, that's a winner, and that's been in these situations before, that can just step in seamlessly, I mean, that's a beautiful thing, and I think that showed tonight.
4: Asia, there was a lot of intensity. This is a loud environment. Just as a competitor, how much do you savor these moments of this playoff environment and atmosphere?
5: I love it. Regular season's cute. I know, that's so cute. Oh my God, everyone could come see us. But this is the moment where everyone should be at. This is the moment that we live for. So for us to show up in these spaces and lean on each other and show resilience, I mean, it's something that you never get tired of it.
1: Listen, nothing cute about the performance Asia Wilson put out on the floor on Thursday night. It was all power, all beast mode for her. Eighth straight semifinals appearance for the Aces, only team to make semifinals in every season since that format began. Back in 2022, they're 3-0 in winner-take-all games under head coach Becky Hammond, and 6-0 in home games with a chance to clinch a series under Becky Hammond. That does mean the end of the road for Caitlin Clark and the Indiana Fever, but an exceptional season for them as well. But we still have one more first round series that needs to wrap up. There's one more spot on the line in those semifinals. It's the Dallas Wings, Golden State Valkyries. That matchup still to be set. 7-seed Dallas, 2-seed Golden State for their own game three. It took a record-setting 45-point effort from Wings' Arike Ogunbowale to force that game three. But hey, the other side of the bracket is set. 4-seed Atlanta, they host 8-seed New York Liberty on Sunday. The Dream, they're on to that semifinals for the first time since 2018, but give them a first time ever for Angel Reese. The third-year pro earned Defensive Player of the Year, a franchise first for that honor. And if you're wondering what got her there, she set multiple WNBA records. Most rebounds in a single season with 500. Most rebounds in a single game. She had 26. WNBA single season record with 32 double-doubles. She finished the regular season averaging a league-best 12.3 rebounds per game, and then add in 16.4 points per game. She was one of just two players to average a double-double. You're listening to SportsCenter All Night on ESPN Radio.
6: Definitely feels amazing. You know, we needed to win today. So like Mike said, everybody was in the clubhouse, you know, loose, talking about fantasy football. And then we had our meeting and then go play the game like we do every night. And, you know, you give it 100% and go for a win every day. So definitely feels amazing to win against the Phillies because they were the ones that, you know, sent us home previous years. And especially here at home, I mean, the fans were electric tonight. I got to give the fans a shout out for sure.
1: Ozzie Albies given credit where credit is due, but the credit certainly goes to him as well, helping the Braves lock up that spot in the NLDS to face the Dodgers. All four MLB division series are set with the Braves taking that spot. Braves, Dodgers, Padres, Brewers, and then White Sox, Guardians, Yankees, and Rays. Listen, New York already has one title in the city this year. But New York Knicks forward Josh Hart, he has all the confidence that the Yankees could bring in a second.
7: You know, I was talking to my dad the other day, and I was like, y'all know me, I'm very religious. I know Jesus is at God's right hand, but I think Cam Slitler might be at his left. I'm ex-

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1: WNBA playoffs. We've got three of the four WNBA semifinal spots are snapped up. Las Vegas topped Indiana Thursday night, 94-83, behind a huge night from Asia Wilson and Chelsea Gray to advance. Steelers, Browns, and some Thursday night primetime action. Browns beat the Steelers 27-24 despite a comeback push from Aaron Rodgers. And Major League Baseball playoffs, the MLB Division Series are set. The Atlanta Braves locked up the final spot with a 6-2 Game 3 win over the Phillies on Thursday, and they did it with some help from an unlikely arm out of the bullpen.
2: Griselle with three prior career relief appearances, facing Bryce Harper. The base is clean, and the pitch. Swing and a miss. He struck him out. It gets behind ball with the catcher. He retrieves it, throws on to first, and that completes the strikeout. So Chris Sale strikes out Bryce Harper. Might be the only thing he does tonight, but the crowd loved every second of it.
1: So Chris Sale

0: out of the bullpen on one day's rest. That would prove to do the trick, 1 1/3 innings. Dave O'Brien, Jess Mendoza has your post-game extra for ESPN Radio.
1: Well, thank you, Gabby. The Atlanta Braves have won this wild card. They've done it on the strength of the home run ball and really good pitching. And surprisingly, Chris Sale pitches longer than just one batter. He goes an inning and a third. He ends it in style with a couple of strikeouts, as Chris Sale so often does. But a very, very entertaining series. The Braves wind up heading to Los Angeles to take on the Dodgers.
2: I mean, it was one of the coolest moves that you could possibly see. And it doesn't always turn out the way you hope. And honestly, Walt Weiss, a ton of courage to call in the 37-year-old who had just started 2 days ago. And that Tuesday start was remarkable. But to ask a lot from him to come in, you thought he was just going to face Bryce Harper. Stays in this game to finish off.
1: Walt played possum a little bit because he did not tip his hand. He made it sound as if, no, I'm not going to use Chris Sale because he just pitched, because of his age, because of the oncoming series, should they win this one tonight. But Sale comes out and just blows him away.
2: He did. And I've been so impressed with the Chris Sale of this year. To be honest, OB, if this was a year ago, Chris Sale would not have been able to do what he did coming out of the pen. Why? Did not have the same strength, the injuries, the fastball velocity that we've seen from him was showcased in that eighth and ninth inning, hitting 98 miles an hour. De La Cruz, I felt like that at bat, he ended up on his heels. That's how much that fastball brushed him back.
1: Well, the Phillies had a very fine year. Didn't start out well. They wound up firing their manager, Rob Thompson, very early. Don Mattingly did a whale of a job guiding them back to relevance and a good baseball team. They wind up going to the postseason, but their season is over. Now, let's preview a little bit what's coming up on Saturday. Game one, the Atlanta Braves taking on the Los Angeles Dodgers, who are the reigning champions.
2: Yeah, and this is a Braves team that has been very confident. During the regular season, they took 5 of 6 games, both in L.A. and in Atlanta, and just none of them were very close games. It was very dominant against them. That's the confidence they're going to take, not only from beating this Phillies team, but knowing that's a Dodger team, that this is probably the best team to challenge them in the Atlanta Braves.
1: Well, you and I can't wait to get to Southern California, beautiful Dodger Stadium, for game one of that oncoming series on Saturday. For Jessica Mendoza, I'm Dave O'Brien, right here on your home for every pitch of the postseason, Major League Baseball on ESPN Radio and the ESPN app. Now let's send it back to Gabby Lucifero in the studio.
0: All right, Dave O'Brien, Jess Mendoza out there with the call. But while the Braves get a chance to look ahead, keep forging ahead, let's look back for the Phillies, something that Dave O'Brien brought up, and it's that there's a lot of times that the Phillies did not see this coming. We look at the beginning of the season, 9-19 start. They fire their manager and they bring Don Mattingly in, and even look at the end of the season, missing chance after chance to clinch that playoff spot. But interim manager Don Mattingly, he led them to a 79-55 regular season record. What does this look like, though, for his future? He wants to know, does he feel if he has earned the right to come back and manage?
3: It's not the time to talk about anything like that. I'm not concerned about myself in this situation. I want the Phillies to do what, you know, they need to do to set themselves up for success. Yeah, I'm not really, you know, we'll see what, I don't know what, I don't really, it's like, my stuff doesn't really matter.
0: So he's not concerned about his future, at least not this evening. How about Bryce Harper? What does he think the future looks like for this team?
4: I don't know. I can't really answer that question. You know, we haven't played the games for next year or anything else. So each year is so different than the year before. So I don't really put stock into years before or what happened or anything else. You know, this was a brand new team. Obviously, we had the guys that are part of that core group that we are. I'd imagine this team is going to look a lot different next year with the guys that are kind of leaving this clubhouse. So we'll see.
0: So on Saturday, coming up this weekend, you got Braves, Dodgers, Padres, Brewers in the NLDS, and then ALDS, White Sox, Guardians, and Yankees and Rays. Tim Kirkjian, ESPN MLB analyst, joined Scott Van Pelt on SportsCenter this week to talk about how that last matchup, that Yankees-Rays matchup, is shaking out.
5: It's going to be great because the Yankees pitching is that good and they're swinging the bats a whole lot better now. But the Rays are different than any other team in the American League. The way they play the game, they put more bunts in play by a mile than any team in the American League. Fundamentally, they play the game as well as anybody in baseball. Their pitching is well above average. They don't walk people. They put the ball in play and they are stunningly good at the Trop. It's really hard to play there, and they have taken advantage of that. We'll see if Aaron Judge plays, but based on what we saw a couple days ago, he was not close to being able to play in the wild card. My guess is, for the moment, he won't be well enough to play in the ALDS.
0: Well, that's baseball, but you can tune in for college football action as Tennessee hosts Auburn. Coverage begins at 3 o'clock p.m. Eastern on ESPN Radio and the ESPN app. That's college football. What about the pros?
6: Happy for Deshaun. Not happy at a sack there at the end. Okay, but three straight fourth quarter comebacks, man. Really cool. Really cool for him and our team.
0: All right, so the Bears are 2-1 on the season, taking care of business on this Thursday night against the Steelers. But how about the other team that the Bears beat to get to that 2-1 record? Of course, that's the Philadelphia Eagles. And you heard Todd Monken say there's been a lot of third quarter comebacks. And, well, that loss might stick with Jalen Hurts a bit, too.
7: Yeah, I don't know how you can wage losing. But, you know, a loss is a loss. And It's an opportunity to learn, and I've always looked at them the same. I hate it more than anything in this world. At the same time, we need it, and it's something that is natural and a part of the process of winning. To win, you have to lose. You have to build resilience and character within that, reflecting on it, choosing to learn from it. And so, and that's my approach. That's my approach, and you know, just continue to lean into my teammates, lean into what we're doing, and come together and just build, become a better unit.
0: The Birds are back at home, back at the Link, since they had 2 weeks away. They're currently, though, a 3-point underdog. The first time that they, if it stays as is, that would be the first time they've been a home underdog since 2023, back in week 13. The Eagles are the only team in the NFL that has not forced a turnover this season. Zero takeaways through three games this season. Nick Sirianni, Philadelphia Eagles head coach, on that particular stat.
8: Those have a tendency to come in, you know, waves. You know, I think we've been disruptive, you know, particularly up front. But those things tend to come in waves. And it goes back to, are you willing to continue to put the work in and go through the process even when you're not seeing the results? And so we've had games where you've had pressures that maybe the sack didn't come. And I understand that, you know, when you're looking at the stat sheet, you're saying, hey, how many sacks do they have? And we think that's a big deal too, as far as how you're affecting the quarterback and getting them behind the sticks and getting them in negative situations, and second and long situations. But, you know, you also look at, like, all right, are we taking our attempts at the football when we have the attempts at the football? And eventually that tide turns. And so, I think it just still goes back to the way we go about our business and the way we go about our process, and still a small sample size, but would we like to have those things? Of course, but we just got to keep chipping away at it and controlling the things that we can control.
0: When it comes to the Kansas City Chiefs and the Las Vegas Raiders, someone's getting their first loss of the season. Battle of the 3-0 unbeatens. Patrick Mahomes, Kansas City Chiefs quarterback, on what he's seen from the Raiders defense.
9: Yeah, I mean, they've brought in a lot of guys that are really good football players, and they've added young, talented guys in there as well. And so, obviously, it starts with Max and their defensive line and being able to protect and be able to run the ball and do stuff like that. But they have great players everywhere, and they fly to the football. And I think what you said is they turn the football over, which is huge in this league. And so, we'll have to match their intensity. We'll have to execute at a high level, but it'll be a great challenge for us, and we're excited for it.
0: The Raiders' offense, on the other hand, has been led by Kirk Cousins. And you know, you could throw the term around bridge quarterback just to get to the other side for Fernando Mendoza, but he's certainly doing his job and then some.
10: I don't get three touchdown passes in these games without our defense, you know, getting the ball back to us, giving us short fields, giving us extra possessions. You know, I think our coaches have designed plays that have gotten people open and given us those opportunities. Players have gotten open themselves and done their part and made plays. So it's really a combination of a lot of factors. You know, certainly I got to do my job, my part, but that's really all it is. It's just a part of it.
0: When it comes to the Commanders and the Colts, they'll be in London. You've got a soccer fan and Commanders quarterback Marcus Mariota hoping he could play at his third football stadium of his career. He played soccer growing up, huge fan. He's already played two games at European football at soccer stadiums, but this could now be a third. However, we're watching to see if Jaden Daniels will be making his return. He's been a limited participant for a second straight day as that team practices in England ahead of Sunday's London matchup with the Colts. So will it be Daniels or Marcus Mariota making his second consecutive start? Here's how Daniels is working through returning from that injury.
11: Do you have to change how you throw the ball at all? Is there any kind of differences?
12: Nope.
11: How about handing the ball off?
12: Nope.
11: It's all doesn't make a difference.
12: Nope.
13: Are you surprised at all, any part, that you'll be able to possibly be back out there this soon?
12: What you think? No.
13: I don't think so.
12: Nah, I'm not surprised. Everything I went through, you know, everybody said I'd be good to go if I'm able to go out there on Sunday, but again, just taking it day by day.
0: Nope. Daniels dislocated his left arm in a week 2 loss at Dallas. That is the second time he suffered that injury to his non-throwing arm. All right, let's go to the ice. Season opener for the Tampa Bay Lightning. Home opener for the New York Rangers. They dropped their season opener at the Bruins on Tuesday.
1: He'll feed it to the high slot. Dorofeev back to Fox across Dorofeev. One-timer hits the crossbar. Zibanejad scores off the loose puck. A power play goal for Zibanejad. And the Rangers are on the board early. 1-0 New York.
0: Mika Zibanejad, he starts quick. First goal of the season, 125th career power play goal. He is now one of 5 players in the NHL with 125 or more power play goals since he entered the league back in 2016. Zibanejad, one of 5 different goal scorers for the Rangers on the evening, and you will not guess who another one of them was.
1: And it'll bounce off the goal line. Shesterkin fires. Empty net waiting. He scores! Igor finally has one! Igor Shesterkin. He's been waiting for one for a while. He shoots at the length of the ice and buries it into the empty net to ice this one. Rangers lead 5-1.
0: A goalie goal, goalie goal, goalie goal. 5-1 New York Rangers. They go on to win it. First goal by a Rangers goalie in franchise history. He's one of 18 to be credited with a goal. New Jersey Devils had their season opener hosting the Flyers, and Jack Hughes, he led the team to an Olympic gold. He led New Jersey last season with 77 points. And Jack Hughes, where are you leading them tonight?
14: Picked off by Jack, racing with Konechny back. 3-on-1 for the Devils. Pass for Brad.
1: Yeah!
14: They score! And Jack throws his stick into the crowd in celebration.
0: Second time in franchise history winning their season opener in OT. 9th career season opener. Past regulation, Jack Hughes' game-winning goal in overtime. 10th career OT goal since entering the league back in the 2019-2020 season. And another season opener, this one for the Columbus Blue Jackets and the visiting Buffalo Sabres, Matthew Knies. He was acquired by the Blue Jackets from Toronto on Monday. Well, he introduced himself to Columbus on Thursday.
1: Skip back to Werenski and keeps it alive. Knies for Fantilli. Fantilli to Zach. Walks across the line. Coyle has it for Knies. He scores! Matthew Knies! It is CBJ debut. He's made it 2-1.
0: 97-1, the fan. He'd score another one in the Blue Jackets 6-3 win. He's the first Blue Jackets player to score 2 goals in a team debut. And he is the 4th player in Blue Jackets history to score the game-winning goal in his debut with the franchise. Coming up, after the break. I've got your top sounds. This is SportsCenter All Night.
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3: 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That's deep. Harper's going back. He's at the wall.
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3: Yep, will wait on Sale. He's ready now. Tall lefty will deliver. Swing and a miss. He struck him out. And the Atlanta Braves can fly to L.A. They win the series 2-1. And they advance to the National League Division Series against the world champs. Chris Sale finishing it with back-to-back strikeouts. He also struck out Bryce Harper in the eighth inning. Turned out to be a great series for the Atlanta Braves. They win tonight 6-2 to advance.
0: Number three.
1: Jack Hughes lights the lamp in overtime as the Devils defeat the Flyers. Devils Hockey Network.
4: Picked off by Jack. Racing with connecting back. 3-on-1 for the Devils. Pass for Brad.
5: Yeah!
4: They score! Jack throws his stick into the crowd in celebration.
0: Number two.
1: Cleveland gets their third straight win as the Browns knock off division rival, the Pittsburgh Steelers. 850 ESPN Cleveland.
6: Sunohara, the long snapper. Bohorquez kneels at the 46. Snap, hold, kick, it's up, and it is good! With 10 seconds to go, Andre Smith, 56 yards, 27-24 Browns.
0: Number one.
1: And history is made on the ice by the unlikeliest of heroes at MSG, 880 ESPN New York.
3: And it'll bounce off the goal line. Shesterkin fires. Empty net waiting. He scores! Igor finally has one! Igor Shesterkin, he's been waiting for one for a while. He shoots at the length of the ice and buries it into the empty net to ice this one. Rangers lead 5-1.
1: Come on, and that's just the start of the season. Rangers lead 5-1. They win 5-1. But I've got one more piece of top sound for you, courtesy of USA Network and the WNBA.
7: And that will do it as the fever finally breaks tonight here in Las Vegas. And Becky Hammon, Asia Wilson, and the Las Vegas Aces stand strong yet again and knock off the fever in this Game 3 Instant Classic tonight here at Michelob Ultra Arena and punch their ticket to the WNBA semifinals.
1: Las Vegas Aces beat the Indiana Fever 94-83 to move on to the WNBA semifinals. 36 points in 37 minutes on the floor for Asia Wilson. 23 points in a full 40 for Chelsea Gray. Jewel Lloyd back into the starting lineup as Steph Tolbert, she was out, last minute decision. So that means a whole lot of minutes for Wilson and Gray. Becky Hammon said after the game that she was using her timeouts as rest for them. And ultimately, it was the fact that she was just going to say, you guys can ask me for a break, but I'm not taking you out unless you really need one. So they will wait to see who they'll meet in that semifinal matchup. It will either be the Dallas Wings, the 7 seed, or the Golden State Valkyries in at the 2 seed. It took a record-setting 45-point effort from wings Arike Ogunbowale to force that game three. See if she has that in her. It wasn't the best night from Paige Becker. She only had 10 points for her, which is on the low end when it comes to Becker's production. So the other side of the bracket is set. 4-seed Atlanta hosting 8-seed New York Liberty. Those semifinals will get underway on Sunday. This has been SportsCenter All Night. I'm Gabrielle Lucevero saying good morning. Unsportsmanlike is on the other side.
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15: 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The Braves knocking off the Phillies 6-2 last night to win their National League Wild Card Series 2-1. And the Braves are now off to Los Angeles to take on the Dodgers this weekend. The Braves got home runs last night from Michael Harris, Ozzie Albies, and the third coming from Matt Olson as they get the victory. Game one of the series tomorrow in Los Angeles gets underway just after 4 o'clock. Georgia football, the Bulldogs getting set to take on Vanderbilt. It'll be a 12:45 kickoff tomorrow afternoon with all the action right here on The Ref. 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
16: It was a winner-take-all game in the Braves. They took all as they topped the Phillies 6-2 in Game 3 of the NL Wild Card Series. It was a big day on the mound. Ray Kerr, the opener. Ray Kerr, the boss. 3 1/3, only one hit, no earned runs and 2 strikeouts. And then Chris Sale coming in for the last inning and a third. Yes, the ace in the hole.
18: 2-2. Got him swinging. Strike 3. The Braves win. And it's off to Los Angeles.
16: Michael Harris II, Ozzie Albies, both with dramatic home runs. Oh, and don't forget Matt Olson in that seventh inning. The Braves off to L.A. And you can hear all of it on the Braves Radio Network. And it starts Saturday. Ford Leadoff Show at 2:50. And Chavez Ravine will be the home of Braves versus Dodgers. NLDS Game 1, 4 p.m. And you can hear all of it on the Atlanta Braves Radio Network.
19: 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KJ Bolden at the 20. 25, 30. He's coming back. 35. KJ at the 45. Out of bounds at the 47-yard line.
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11: Kickoff tomorrow at 12:45. The Dogs, Vandy. 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
6: 2-2. Got him swinging. Strike three. The Braves win. And it's off to Los Angeles. It was do or die for the Braves. And they said, we ain't dying today. And they bury the Phillies right here in Atlanta, Georgia. And the Braves are off to take on the Dodgers. Let's go to L.A. and pick a fight. Let's see what happens.
7: That's right, buddy. Braves have exorcised the demons of the postseason.
6: The Phillies off into a long, dark winter, and the Braves roll into sunny California to take on the Dodgers. What a performance. Kerr, Holmes, Suarez, Fuentes, Dodd, and Sale. And home runs from Olson, Harris, and Albies. And they take down the Phillies and advance to the divisional series, and the season will continue. It's time to pop some champagne.

0: I miss something? What happened last night? Hey, it's the morning show presented by Piedmont Orthopedics and Sports Medicine, the official healthcare provider of the Georgia Bulldogs. Dave and Logan along with you, and a good Friday morning. A winning Friday morning for the Braves, who I'm assuming probably haven't been in Los Angeles very long as they finished things off last night with the Phillies, then hopped that charter and made their way out to the West Coast, where they will take on the Dodgers coming up tomorrow in Game 1 of the National League Division Series. And it's going to be another hot day today in Athens, getting up to 85 before the rain starts rolling in, which could be later on this afternoon, maybe a small percentage each hour. And then our forecast for tomorrow, 90% chance of rain, a high of 83, and the chance of rain goes up each hour throughout the afternoon. Sunday, a 100% chance of rain. The high, though, Sunday, only 72 degrees, but it's supposed to rain all throughout the day on Sunday. But how about them Braves, who are now, I didn't realize this, off to L.A. to pick a fight with the Dodgers.
1: I like that. Good call by Ben Ingram as well. By the way, the Braves have not gone to L.A. yet. They're asking fans to come down.
0: They haven't gone.
1: They're asking fans to come to the Battery at 12:30 this afternoon for a send-off party.
0: Wow, that surprises me.
1: Watch the team get on the bus. Says the bus will leave the Truist Park area at 1 o'clock and head toward the airport to head to L.A. So you're gonna, I guess they use last night as a sleep-in-your-own-bed night and depart today, use today as a travel day. But yeah, if you're in that area, want to go see the boys off, man, go do it. 12:30 today at the Battery.
0: That is surprising. I thought they would have just hopped that plane and headed on out. That's usually how that works.
1: I guess they were too drunk from the champagne.
0: Don't fly and or don't drink and fly. Yeah, that's good, or whatever it is.
1: Probably a good call.
0: Yeah.
1: What a night though, man. That was fun. The whole series was a really, really good series. Philly fans may say last night was no fun at all, and that's fine. Your team lost. But if you're just a baseball fan, we say this kind of stuff often, if you were just a baseball fan wanting to watch good baseball, I think you had it, man. All three games of this Braves and Phillies, and last night was just a joy for Braves fans to watch the bats do their thing, watch the guys work to get on base, and a pitching quartet. How many pitchers did we use last night? But it ended with Sale is what I'm trying to say, six, which was pretty awesome. Pretty awesome. Did not expect that yesterday. I don't think many people expected that yesterday. But, man, when he came out of that bullpen, it was that was the loudest I've heard the Braves through the TV maybe ever. Braves fans, that is. It was a moment, man.
0: Yeah, and one of the pitchers wasn't Iglesias, which is certainly interesting. But yeah, the way it started and the way it ended with everything in between when Ray Kerr came out of the game and just the way he waved to the fans, so appreciative of the moment, the way it finished with Chris Sale doing what he did, coming on in the eighth and getting the final four outs, and then in between a 3, 2, and 1-run homer for the 6 runs that the Braves had. It was a great night. It really was.
1: Kind of perfect. I'm glad we did it by the long ball. You set the tone early with that Michael Harris homer. It got the place buzzing. I was very thankful. I think we all were. The Braves got to slide into that nighttime slot last night, man. And those fans were there. They were into it. 41,731. I did see the Braves tweet out kind of mid-afternoon. The game was officially sold out. Don't come looking for us for tickets. You better hit that secondary market. But yeah, I'm buzzing this morning, man. What a great start to the weekend. And off to L.A. to pick a fight, as Ben Ingram once
0: awesome.
1: Again said, man. But
0: one of the announcers last night said the Braves saw better starting pitching. He's not wasn't saying that it was overall, but one of the announcers said last night the Braves saw better starting pitching in this series against the Phillies than they'll see against the Dodgers. Doesn't mean anything as far as moving on to a best of 5 series as opposed to a best of 3 series, but it is interesting that was certainly the take by one of the announcers. Of course, Joey Votto learning watch out what you say in a broadcast, because Zach Wheeler is dealing so much, the Braves probably aren't going to score again tonight.
2: Bad, I got to push back. As good as Zach Wheeler looks, This game is as in play as it gets. I do not see the Braves scoring any more runs the rest of the way.
1: Braves were up 3-0 in the fourth with one out. The very next pitch, I think Wal Votto was saying that was a walk to Austin Riley. Then, let's see, two pitches later, Ozzie Albies hits one into the night.
0: Yeah. Thank you, Joey Votto.
1: Yeah, appreciate that.
0: We appreciate that. It is interesting. Had the Braves not scored again, had he been correct, they still would have won.
1: Mm-hmm.
0: If you want to look at it that way.
1: Good way to look at it.
0: Because the Phillies didn't get to three.
1: Now that it's over, I just want to, I don't mean to complain about anything this morning because I'm in a really, really good mood, but Votto was horrible to listen to the whole series. It sounded like he and John Kruk had like Phillies pom-poms just cheering on the Phillies the entire three games. I thought the analysis offered by Votto was very, very interruptive. It was very basic. It was very, hey, guys, do y'all see Harper leaning in first? Hey, do y'all see that? And then Kruk's just kind of there to just say, go Phillies in the background. Like, I thought the broadcast was not good by NBC.
0: I'm not crazy about, and it's not, and in a way, it's not fair to Votto either, where he's stuck somewhere else. He's not in the booth. Mm-hmm. And it's, I mean, I know they're wearing headsets and they can hear each other, but it's not the same thing.
1: He was the Wiley Ballard. I mean, they wanted him to play that role of just correspondent.
0: But Wiley walks around and he's like the sideline guy. Yeah. Or, you know, not the side, you know what I mean? Votto is just sitting in one place. Like, if you're going to do that, right, just put him in the booth.
1: And that's the difference in Wiley and what he does. Well, Wiley doesn't just like blatantly interrupt Gaudin and Nikowski when they're, or Francoeur when they're trying to provide analytics. Votto just jumped in whenever
0: that's
1: heck
0: what
1: he
0: I'm
1: wanted
0: saying.
1: To.
0: You're asking, like, you can hear each other, but if he's not sitting right there with them, it's totally different.
1: I don't know if that was Votto like going rogue.
0: It might have been him. I don't know.
1: Was he supposed to wait until called upon by the guys? Who knows?
0: It sounds like if he were doing that's kind of what they told him to do. Hey, just be that fourth guy. You're going to be down on the feet, or you're down close to the players or something. And I thought it was, it was certainly kind of clunky.
1: And I find John Kruk to be a very likable person. I think his time with the Phillies back in the 90s, he was a really good, one of those big old, call it what it is, overweight 1990s ball players that could smash the cover off a ball. And he beat the Braves in 93, and that stung. But I always found him kind of likable. I still do today. Yeah. I still today find him likable. However, I'm kind of learning right now, if that's what Philly fans deal with on a nightly basis, of just him just offering just a little quick, very obvious observation and no analysis whatsoever, then better them than us, man.
0: I just find it weird that, like, baseball will, or sometimes in sports, that you've got these series that are spotlighted, that you've got a national audience. And I guess that's what they're going after. But then you're putting three guys in a booth together and then just expecting it to be, I don't know if they expect it to be magic, but that's hard on the announcers too. They haven't worked together. They are, in a sense, like CJ Nitkowski and John Kruk, they're used to doing these games. I know they're not openly rooting for their team when they're calling the games, but they kind of are.
1: Kruk was all series.
0: Yeah, and you're got the announcers, and then I don't know what they're told. If CJ Nitkowski is very analytical, and I really like listening to him. Kruk was just different, but you get these national games, and then you throw announcers together and have them call the games. It's not just as easy as you would think.
1: I think both Netflix and Apple TV have been doing the same thing the last couple of seasons. Yeah. Whenever like the Braves are on the Netflix, which happens a couple of times, they'll bring like Andrew Jones to come help call the game. It's like Andrew doesn't call baseball games.
0: No, exactly.
1: But he's up here and he offers some good Braves insight and all that stuff. But what happens is
0: you've got the play-by-play announcer in that situation with like Andrew or something. It's more like he's having to interview the guys that are with him because they're not used to doing it. Mm-hmm. And it comes across kind of crazy. Now, I will say, my favorite line from Kruk last night, though, was they were talking about when Grant Holmes came in and they said, oh, he looks like he'd fit right in with those Phillies teams you used to play on. And Kruk goes, well, I don't want to give away anything by asking this question, but does he like to party?
1: That was a theme throughout the whole three series. They kept kind of trying to pry some info out of Kruk. Hey, tell us some behind the scenes of those 93 celebrations. He's like, I can't do it. So again, I do like John Crook. I don't mean this to be an anti-slam John Crook. I just feel like in that magnitude of a baseball game, he offered nothing to the booth when it came to calling a baseball game. I mean, you're more versed on this stuff than I am. You do it all spring long, but I assume
3: he's one of the Phillies TV announcers, right? That's why he was doing it.
1: Yeah, I saw some Phillies fans making fun of him in a lighthearted way because apparently he does not wear a suit and a shirt and tie. And I think he like got a haircut and shaved before this series, so it's almost like they cleaned him up before they put him in the booth.
3: Which is why he's great. But you're it's kind of a little bit of a fish out of water kind of thing. Maybe he just was. He probably wasn't comfortable either, and having to sit in Atlanta for three straight days probably wasn't his idea of a great time either.
1: Who's carrying the next series? Is it NBC? Do they have the whole playoffs? I don't know. No, you know what I saw? We're on FS1 for game one at least. So we're over to Fox now. I think Fox will have the next wild card series, if I'm speaking correctly. I have no idea what they're doing for broadcasters. Absolutely no clue. But I'm kind of glad that we just moved on. It really felt very... I got a couple texts from several friends about how just pro-Philly Votto and Crook felt like the whole series. And
3: by the way, the Braves and Dodgers will be on the Big Fox tomorrow.
1: Big Fox, okay.
3: So you got TBS True TV for the first game tomorrow. TBS True TV. So basically, the American League games are on TBS and True TV. The National League games are on Fox and FS1. So the Braves at 4:15 or whatever on Fox, and then tomorrow night the Brewers and Padres on FS1.
1: By the way, I think this is where Braves fans caught a really nice break with the scheduling. All right, so tomorrow at 4 o'clock, we can look all the way out. Tomorrow 4 o'clock, Sunday night at 8. 8's not terrible. It's later, but that's fine.
3: No, that's fine.
1: It's beautiful. Here's what I really really love: Tuesday and Wednesday of next week at Truist Park, 6 o'clock first pitches. It's a little
3: bit. They deserve it.
1: Absolutely. And it's a little bit earlier than that, like 8 o'clock prime time we saw last night. But I guarantee you there will be a full crowd, after work crowd, the happy hour crowd at 6 o'clock. And on Tuesday's the only game that's guaranteed. You got to earn the Wednesday game. It's also 6 o'clock. And then Friday, game five, if necessary, back in LA at 8 o'clock Eastern time. So these are all very conducive times, one, for viewing the games in Los Angeles, and two, for those that going to the game Tuesday and Wednesday. Look, Ashley's already trying to get me to buy tickets for Tuesday. We probably will wind up doing so. I think that's kind of the plan right now once they go on sale to the general public. I think you got to be an A-lister right now to buy them, Dave.
3: Yeah.
1: I think in the next, before the day's over, maybe they'll open them up to the general public, But yeah, I think the schedule's great for the weekend and going into next week.
3: Well, last night was a good, like you said about the A-listers and being excited. That's what the Braves needed last night was to win that game, because I didn't talk to anybody. And I'll say this. I mean, when we were on the air yesterday, I didn't think that it was an impossible mountain to climb last night. I didn't think that at all. I mean, I thought the Braves had been playing pretty good. And Michael Harris had the double plays that he hit into in game two. But I said to one of my buddies, the Braves have actually outscored the Phillies in this series. Mm-hmm. And I said, if they can just get through this game and maybe even that first inning, don't let Schwarber and Harper give the Phillies the early lead. I was like, I'm not saying they're going to win, but I don't feel like they can't win the game. And then, of course, Kerr goes out and has the biggest moment of his life, and then the home run by Harris, which set an incredible tone. And the Braves, that was one of those games last night. You know, I keep up that stat during Georgia baseball of how many innings did you lead? And I count it as, after the bottom of the inning. Well, you know how many innings the Braves led last night? 9. They led all 9 innings, and it was great. It was glorious. It was awesome.
1: I thought if the Braves were going to win last night, it was going to be an 8-6 game. Yeah. I thought the Braves would absolutely give up some runs with the pitching we were going to throw out there. I thought the Braves were going to need to use the nighttime magic. And by the way, I kind of half made the joke yesterday. I hope the Braves wear their red jerseys, kind of treat it like a Friday night. And that's exactly what they did. That look, call it juice, call it gimmick, whatever. They've been doing that for years, by the way. They're Friday night Reds. And it just seems to add a little bit of spark. What does Clay mention often in his emails? The Friday night Michael Harris magic.
3: Yep.
1: They treated last night like a typical Friday night against a big opponent. Just at Truist Park and crank everything up just like normal. And it was beautiful. But I thought it would be more of a back and forth offensive game last night. I did not think that Ray Kerr would go 3 1/3 scoreless innings. Grant Holmes, did he give up a hit yesterday? I don't think he did.
3: He gave up two and a walk. I mean, it was a Grant Holmes outing, but he got out.
1: He gave up the run. I'm sorry.
3: Yeah,
1: he gave up so that. Then you bring in Suarez. Fuentes, Dodd, and Sale all come in and just pitch very, very efficiently. And man, I mentioned this a moment ago. If anybody was there, please, I would love to hear your account of what it was like when Chris Sale came out of that bullpen. I don't know how many fans in Truist Park may have been in tune to even know that he was warming up for the last inning. You don't put that up on the Jumbotron like at Truist Park. TV's all over it. They told us that Chris Sale was warming up, but I think it caught some, not everybody, by surprise when all of a sudden that bullpen gate opened and here comes Chris Sale to take on Bryce Harper with two outs in the eighth inning. It's like, you got to be kidding me. Like, we're actually going to set this up. Like, and the crowd just popped. And then a four-pitch strikeout, which, by the way, sorry to keep saying that, Harper could have made it to first if he was in tune to that ball getting away. He thought he just struck out. He was starting to take his pads off, didn't realize the ball went all the way to the wall, and he all of a sudden, oh, crap, I got to run. He could have been standing on first.
3: Oh, maybe. He would have made it.
1: Yeah.
3: Yeah,
1: but absolutely. Thankfully, he didn't. A four-pitch strikeout, and then you bring him Sale back on for another inning of just efficient ball at the bottom of the order. So that was a cool moment. I would love to hear somebody's account again if you were there. Email us, call us. And let us know what that was like in the stadium, because the crowd went berserk. And it just seemed like one of those things I would really like to have been a part of.
3: It was a great moment in Atlanta history. There's no doubt about that. And good to at least have at least one series go by where the other team didn't celebrate on your field, too. Absolutely. That's always nice.
1: And I think Ozzie even said it after the game. It's nice to win here.
3: Yeah.
1: And he didn't hold back. I don't think it was disrespectful, but he said what we are all thinking. He says it means everything to us to beat those guys. What he meant is exercising the demons of them beating you in a series a couple times the last few years. It's a rivalry. The Braves and Phillies are absolutely rivals. There's some that'll say they're the biggest. Others will say the Mets are the biggest. I still think the Mets are the biggest rivals of the Braves. Dodgers are also a rival of the Braves. But the Braves and Phillies have an active rivalry right now. They love beating the Braves. We love beating the Phillies. So for Ozzie to kind of point that out, I just felt like that was a one of us moment last night for Ozzie to kind of tip to the fans. Yeah, we like beating these guys, and we're glad we did it right here in Atlanta.
3: Yeah, so it was great.
1: Good moment.
3: It was fun all the way, and there was certainly a lot of nail-biting and on-the-edge-of-your-seat kind of stuff, but just playing with that three-run lead was just gigantic. And then Ozzie's homer to make it 5-0. At that point, you're like, all right, just get through these next few innings. And protect the scoreboard. Don't let the Phillies get too close. Certainly don't let them tie it. Don't let them take the lead. Just keep protecting the scoreboard. And that was a classic example last night of what the Braves did of protecting.

0: first two in L.A., the next two would be back in Atlanta, and then the fifth game would be back in Los Angeles. So that's how it works. You're not guaranteed that fourth game, so you've got to the Braves would really need to get a split out in L.A. It would be big.
1: A split is huge. Yeah. These five-game series, I think everybody says the advantage is the team that hosts second. I mean, the home field advantage doesn't feel that way. Because the burden is kind of on the Dodgers to win both of those games in L.A. If the Braves get a split and get two games guaranteed in Atlanta, you're in the driver's seat, man. So you got to win one of these next two, and you come home to a raucous Truist Park crowd. It could get interesting. The pitching is going to be interesting as well to see what's going to happen over the weekend. Who do we have? I don't even know. I mean, J.R. Richie's out there. We got players that have starting experience, but. You use Sale, that kind of tells me. I haven't gone to pore over Walt Weiss's comments late last night to see if he's already explained it, but I'm guessing Sale may be your Tuesday guy back here in Atlanta.
0: I mean, here's the thing, though. He pitched on Tuesday. Mm-hmm. Last night was Thursday. Threw 21 pitches. I mean, it's almost kind of like a bullpen session. Mm-hmm. I think if they wanted to throw him Sunday, they could. Now, whether that's the case, maybe they'll throw him Sunday if they don't win Saturday. I think how tomorrow goes might dictate what they would do with Sale on Sunday. I don't think you want to come back to Atlanta down 2-0 and not having used him.
1: Sale says the right things. He told Mark Bowman late last night. He says Bowman asked if it'll affect his availability for Sunday's game too, and Sale said, if I had to pitch tomorrow, I'd be ready.
0: Yeah.
1: So you tell him, Sale.
0: Exactly.
1: I like that.
0: So I think it might be dictated by how they do tomorrow. And neither team has announced a starting pitcher. So, well, I'm sure the Dodgers were kind of waiting to see who won the series. That would dictate who they wanted to go with. I don't know. Maybe we do know the Dodgers. I'm not sure. I haven't been able to dive that far just yet. All right. We'll talk with Lauren on the other side. The Dogs and Vandy coming up tomorrow at 12:45. Right now at 6:29.
2: More than any D.C. politician, even the women. 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That pretty boy has an ugly record. SLF PAC paid for and is responsible for the content of this advertising. Not authorized by any candidate or candidate's committee. www.slfpac.org.
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0: All right, Redcoats getting cranked up for yet another Georgia football weekend. It's homecoming. Going to take on the Commodores of Vanderbilt tomorrow between the hedges. It'll be the Dogs and Doors at 12:45 kickoff. That means an 8:45 airtime right here on the Ref for the pregame show. And get you ready for another full day of, like I said, Georgia football. On that pregame show, you'll hear Dave Johnson. He's a friend of the show. Good morning, Dave.
1: Hey, good morning, Logan.
0: You'll also hear this other voice we have on the phone with us right now, Lauren Smith, fall football and Bulldogs lore brought to you by our friends at Synovus. Lauren, good happy homecoming Friday to you this morning. How are you today?
2: Well, it looks like the weather will hold a little bit. It'll be nice. You know what I miss about homecoming was the days when they gave prizes for the best decorations on campus. The fraternities and the sororities, other organizations had beautiful lawn displays. I miss that. That really was, I thought, a neat thing for the community and for homecoming.
0: It's still a beautiful drive up and down Millage Avenue, regardless, though. They're ready for it. But Lauren, real quick, before we dive into Georgia football, I have a tradition in my own mind. You may not realize this, but every year we talk to you on the very first Friday of October, I want to wish you a very happy October. You and I agree, it's just the most glorious month of the year. And I really do like have this sense of peace and joy when I look at the calendar, flip over to October. So, Lauren, happy October to you, my friend.
2: Well, happy October to you and Dave. I really do think that October is the greatest month of the year if weather cooperates.
0: That's right. Hopefully tomorrow will. Looks like the later in the day, the better the chance of rain. So I think we're going to get lucky tomorrow, Lauren. I really do. But homecoming, as you already alluded to, a very special time for a lot of Bulldogs at a lot of different levels. So what are your just general thoughts when homecoming rolls around? Because it really is a special part of the football season.
2: Well, I think it's traditions have really been terrific. We appreciate all the trimmings that come with homecomings. Always in the past, Georgia, like most schools, have scheduled a lesser opponent many years. It's often been Vanderbilt. I always liked homecoming, in especially on the road in Nashville and Lexington, Kentucky. Just beautiful leaf color. And I know a lot of people always enjoy driving up to either of those places or both. And you just see such great color in most years. There have been years when it wasn't so good, and that's usually when the weather turned bad. You had a lot of rain. But I just enjoy the students out having fun. And, of course, you ride down Millage Avenue, you're going to see some of the prettiest girls in the universe. And they absolutely brighten up the place just by their presence, just by being there. Nothing like youth and nothing like, college beauty. As a beauty queen every first down.
1: Well, the game tomorrow with Vanderbilt, which, by the way, Lauren, I always appreciate your history or your sense of history and your knowledge of history is what I'm trying to say. And I've always had this feeling. So when Tulane left the SEC back in, I guess it was what, in the mid-60s, would, if they had stayed in the SEC, do you think they would be now kind of like what Vanderbilt is? Would we have two different Vanderbilts in the SEC if Tulane had stayed in?
2: Well, I really don't know. It was sort of sad. The conference had been operating with 12 teams all those years. Now that wouldn't be enough for the way things have gone. But I just loved the tradition. I just had so much fun going to places I'd never been, like New Orleans, and then getting to Nashville and Lexington was just special. And you could go to the Grand Ole Opry in Nashville. And I always loved it. I got a great Grand Ole Opry story. Gus Manning, my friend Tennessee, was a ticket manager, and he was fascinated. You walk down the street they had two shows, one at 7 and one at 9, I think, something like that. And you see a line that looked like it stretched for 5 miles. It wasn't that much, but it just had that appearance. People waiting to get in. So Gus went in to see the lady who was a mountaineer, and he wanted to talk tickets with her. He asked her, how do you do this? How do you do that? Had several questions for her. She stopped and said, Mr. Manning said, we don't have no problem here, except them what sits on comps. The guy with the free ticket was the only one that caused him any problem.
1: By the way, speaking of Nashville, I know Dolly Parton was in Knoxville a couple of years ago for our game there with them. Or was that a couple of years ago, whenever that was. Did you ever meet her? Did you ever have any kind of conversation with her?
2: No, I didn't. I shook hands with her somewhere. Might have been at Kenny Rogers' farm. She came here. For his big extravaganza that he had. But I always enjoyed her. I loved listening to her music like everybody else. It's such a sad day when she passed on. But I really did not really get to know her. I knew a lot of the country stars through Bill Anderson, who's from Georgia, graduate of the University of Georgia. But I never had the good fortune to sit down and have a conversation with Dolly.
1: Talking with Lauren Smith, Fall Football and Bulldogs lore presented by Synovus.
0: Lauren, a very rich history, Georgia and Vanderbilt, going all the way back to the late 1800s. But it is kind of odd to remember we have not played them in a couple of years. As Dave alluded to, 23 was the last meeting. I think Vanderbilt, I'll explain the way I feel about Vanderbilt. You beat them a lot. It happens. And you don't really remember a ton about the Vandy wins, but you certainly remember when they beat you. 2016, they beat us. 2013, they beat us. 2006, they beat us. I can see something in my mind from each one of those games. But what is your like I said, a very rich history. When you hear Georgia Vanderbilt, you've been to plenty of them, Lauren. What kind of comes to your mind about this series overall?
2: Well, we did have the advantage, but I'm like everybody else. I think it was just fun to go to Nashville.
0: Oh, yeah.
2: Recognize it was just a great city long before it became a major league city, and mainly because of the Opry and then the acceptance of country music sort of came about in the last 50 years in a big way. But it was just fun to go to Nashville and go to the Opry, and there's a lot of history about Nashville that's so significant. I used to say I enjoyed going to the Hermitage, which was the home of President Andrew Jackson, but he's gotten such a rough shake because of the mistreatment of the American Indians that I don't appreciate what he did there. And there's a book out by a professor at the University of Georgia called Unworthy Republic. It's about how we mistreated the American Indian. It's unbelievable how bad it was. And Jackson was a proponent of pushing them west and not giving them any kind of consideration. And they were starved. They were persecuted. It's really awful. And Unworthy Republic, Claudio Sant, S-A-N-T, is the professor who wrote that book, and I'm fascinated by, well, it's not fascinated in a good way, I'm just fascinated in an in-depth way of how badly we did treat the Indians.
1: Do you read more history books, sports books? What's your favorite kind of book to read?
2: Well, I normally don't read anything but nonfiction. Right now, I've got two books I'm working on, so I don't have time to do much reading, but I have to read myself to sleep, and I keep a started book, and over a period of time I'll get it read. I don't go to sleep when I lie down like I used to. So I prefer nonfiction, of course, and I have had a couple of conversations with Alan Lee. I who wrote Theo of Golden, which has made the New York Times bestseller list for weeks. He's from Hamilton, Georgia. It was his first attempt at a novel, and he's been trying to get to a game and invited him up. But he's so busy with all the opportunities that he's had, appearances, promoting the book, that he can't find time to come see a game. Auburn is the next option that we'll discuss. So if you want to read a great book, great novel, read Theo of Golden.
1: I'm writing that down right now.
0: Sounds awesome.
1: Okay. Yeah, absolutely.
0: Lauren,
2: for you, it's a different kind of book, so you will really enjoy it, I would think.
0: Lauren, last week when we talked to you, we were setting up what was going to be a historic matchup between the Hedges, the first time Oklahoma has come to Athens, and we reminisced a little bit on the Rose Bowl. But now that we've seen it, a very, very impressive win by the Bulldogs last Saturday. How'd you enjoy that Saturday festivities of Georgia wreaking havoc on defense against the Oklahoma Sooners?
2: Well, I'll begin by telling you a little story. My son Kent married into an Oklahoma family from Dallas, but she actually went to Texas, but her parents and a lot of her friends went to Oklahoma, and they were really pretty much upset after the game because they felt like it was a poor showing. But guess what they don't like?
0: What's that, Lauren?
2: The offensive coordinator and the play caller.
0: A tale as old as time, right, Lauren?
2: Yes. And they sort of close to the inside, so they were thinking they might have a new offensive coordinator by the I think they got – did they have a bye week this week?
1: Yes, because they play Texas next week.
2: Texas next week. Well, they thought they'd have a new coordinator by the time they played Texas.
1: Well,
2: I learned something else. Not that I didn't know it, but it became more real as the weekend went on. They just like we are. They have great passion for their alma mater, and they really do feel like that. He got to get a different offensive coordinator, and I didn't talk to them. I didn't disagree with them. I just listened. But it just makes me realize it ain't as simple as we often think.
1: Well, I do. I don't know if you remember, it was halftime and you were walking by me and you said, you know who the MVP was for the Bulldogs in the first half? And I had a feeling I knew what you were going to say. And you said, John Mateer. But it does say a lot of what Georgia's defense did to him. And they made a veteran quarterback look like a freshman quarterback out there in that first half, which was huge.
2: Well, it looks like he got hurt, but it looks like not in this game, but last year. So it looks like he's lost something because when he was starting out in Oklahoma, he looked like a world beater.
1: Yeah, and their radio guys were saying that he just hasn't been the same since he's come back from that, what was like that thumb injury that he had. He just hadn't been the same. So,
2: but I do think he's a good quality athlete. But I just have known a lot about Oklahoma through the years, which I really have enjoyed. You know, I get to know Bud Wilkinson, Barry Switzer, and Bob Stoops, and had Stoops and Switzer come here to speak. And I just really like the Oklahoma history. They have the underdog feeling because Texas has so dominated that part of the world, even though they were in two different conferences. The big game at the State Fair, like you said, 2 weeks from now, has always been a big game. And I've been out to see Texas play, and I've been to Norman maybe six or eight times, but I've never seen a game in Norman. And they were all disappointed that we're not returning the game this year. We'll go out there, but it won't be this year, next year.
1: Yes, and I guess what – actually, the Dogs go to Norman in 2 years, right? Is that what it is? Yeah, so – the way everything's staggered around that. But, you know, so Bud Wilkinson, I know we only got a couple of minutes here. I'm glad you brought him up. I'm always, like I said, interested in the history and everything. He was doing so well, and he had it rolling, and then he wanted, or he decided that he was going to be a politician, right? And that was the end of his coaching career, and then he didn't win as the, what I guess he was running for Senate in Oklahoma or whatever it was.
2: Yes,
1: what was the story with him?
2: Well, I think he probably ran. Did he run as a Republican? I don't remember.
1: I would have to look.
2: I'm not sure. So anyway, there was something about it that was a little odd. And it might be that he was the underdog in the thing. But you know, this happened through the years. How many people have gone into politics? Well, from an athletic career, the basketball player from the Ivy League,
1: Bill Bradley from Princeton.
2: Bill Bradley, Princeton. He had a nice run.
1: Yeah, well, Tommy Tuberville's in Alabama's doing pretty well right now. And
2: now that was a big upset.
1: Yeah, but it is kind of interesting that he didn't coach again. That was it for Bud Wilkinson. Yeah.
2: Well, he did come back and coach the old St. Louis Cardinals before they moved.
1: Oh, that's right. I guess I meant in college, yeah.
2: Yeah.
1: But you're right, he did. Who was it that said, was it you, Lord, or was someone was saying that, like, it wasn't the blue to Scott play? He was on the sideline doing TV for...
2: That was a 65.
1: Oh, that's right, yes.
2: The flea flicker game.
1: The flea flicker.
2: That was the first time a game has been televised from the Georgia Campus Network. So I took him down to the field, and a funny thing happened. He was taken by Vince Newby and his young coaching staff. He was just overwhelmed with how they did things. So we went down... after the flea flicker. No, I guess we might have seen the flea flicker from the field. Mm-hmm. Anyway, Vince called time out, and I had taken Bud down to the sideline, and Vince walked over and says to Bud, says, "We're going to go for two." And that was a big deal back then. Yeah. The two-point conversion had just come in about 64, somewhere in there.
1: Mm-hmm.
2: Anyway, Bud caught up in all the excitement of the new staff, says, "Well, we've got to."
1: Sometimes you forget the score, right?
2: Bud was caught up. Now, when he went to... Bud, when he went back home to Oklahoma, he had a home in Oklahoma City, and he was a favorite of, he's a big time favorite of John Kennedy, and John F. Kennedy gave him a job as the director of physical fitness or some deal where he put in some things that Kennedy sponsored, might have been an executive order. So anyway, he just had great fun in Athens. He said, but he goes back to Oklahoma and he told the president the best young football coach in America is in Athens, Georgia. So that's how Oklahoma invited him out and offered him the job.
1: That's right. That's very interesting. I guess you had mentioned that.
2: Yeah, and then they didn't hire Vince because I don't think Barbara really wanted to go. She liked Athens so much. But he came back, and Bill Hartman met with a lawyer in Atlanta, Buster Kilpatrick. He's an Athens boy, played quarterback at Georgia in the old Notre Dame box era. And he was a superior tax lawyer. He knew all the tax laws. And he gave Vince a package that he showed him he would make more money taking lesser dollars, but going with a tax sheltered annuity of some kind. And that's why Vince didn't go. And a couple of years later, Bud Adams of the old Houston Oilers, and Bud at that time, was but was a very wealthy man, and they kept piling the cash up for Novus. But Buster Kilpatrick again showed him how he could take less money with a tax plan, and that's why Novus came to the Falcons. The two leagues had not merged by that time.
1: Well, Lorne, we're up on it. Thank you very much. Always great chatting with you on Friday mornings. I look forward to seeing you tomorrow. You going to wear your galoshes and put on your poncho for the game tomorrow?
2: No, I have faith it won't rain.
1: That's what I'm talking about.
0: That's the spirit we need, Lorne, right there.
1: Thank you, Lorne.
0: Appreciate it. Thank you, Lorne.
2: Thank you, guys. All right.
1: So, Vince Dooley was offered the job at Oklahoma. I know he's told us that before, but it's still interesting to hear him talk about it again. All right, I know we need to break at 6:54.
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1: It's a morning show presented by Piedmont Orthopedics and Sports Medicine. We'll be breaking here in just a moment, but we'll have our leadoff emails coming up in about 8 or 9 minutes. Russ Tanner will join us at 8:05. Look forward to that. Cousin Tara wants to call in at 9:05, and we're going to have to ask her some hard questions, don't you think, Logan? It's like, hey, this is the Gamecocks are at a crossroads right now. If they lose tomorrow, they're in the proverbial, you know, what's creek, I think.
0: Yeah, I kind of feel like they're always in some sort of crosshairs.
1: Well, that's true.
0: I think it feels very discombobulated in Columbia right now.
1: It does. I want to get her thoughts. So they play Kentucky tomorrow in that 4:15 secret game on the SEC Network, or at least it used to be.
0: Yeah, very mysterious 4:15 kickoff, and I know South Carolina is the small favorite. I am so tempted to throw Kentucky on my Bud Light 3-for-all picks. I haven't pulled the trigger yet. I'll let you know later. Okay. But I really want to pick Kentucky. I'm just afraid to.
1: I know. Something seems weird with that line. All right, it's 6:58.
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6: 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One call, that's all. The Braves knocking off the Phillies 6-2 last night to win their National League Wild Card Series 2-1. And the Braves are now off to Los Angeles to take on the Dodgers this weekend. The Braves got home runs last night from Michael Harris, Ozzie Albies, and the third coming from Matt Olson as they get the victory. Game one of the series tomorrow in Los Angeles gets underway just after 4 o'clock. Georgia football, the Bulldogs getting set to take on Vanderbilt. It'll be a 12:45 kickoff tomorrow afternoon with all the action right here on The Ref. 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
24: Ready with a 2-0 pitch. Here it comes to Harris. He swings at a fly ball, carried to deep right field. Back goes Harper, and it's gone! That is gone! It's a 3-run homer, hit it into the air to deep right. That baby was on the move, and it's 3-0 Braves. They punch Nola right in the mouth in the first inning.
1: Now they're off to Los Angeles to pick a fight with the Dodgers.
0: The elegant words of Benjamin Ingram.
1: That's right. 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The forecast is calling for rain this weekend. Right now in Athens, it is 65 degrees with a high today of 86. Tomorrow, the high is 83, but the rain is starting, it looks like, kind of in the morning and then just kind of gradually picking up. So it could be spotty. We might just have one of those where we're dodging the rain. Lauren says he's hoping it's just not going to rain, but it's definitely going to rain. And then by Sunday, that's supposed to be just a big old rainy day.
0: Yeah, Bram, Sunday looks like a crock pot couch day. Like,
1: yeah,
0: put
1: exactly.
0: Something in the slow cooker and just kind of watch NFL football. No Falcons on Sunday. Got to wait till Monday.
1: That's right.
0: There's a million different meteorologists out there that like to give their extended forecasts and whatnot, but I've noticed the trend more and more that it kind of seems like the heavier, more spread rain on Saturday tomorrow is going to be later in the afternoon, even evening. I would absolutely bring a rain jacket with you if you're going to the game tomorrow, and there's a good chance you'll see a few drops early in the game, but it doesn't sound like it's going to be one of those. This is going to alter your ability to sit in the stands or the game itself. It's a growing optimism amongst the meteorologists that it'll be later in the day. And from their lips to God's ears, let that happen, because I really, really don't want any lightning delays tomorrow.
1: That's what we don't want.
0: Right, we can deal with the raindrops. It's the lightning delays that just stink.
1: Yep.
0: Just stink.
1: That's what you got to watch out for.
0: So I'm looking forward to tomorrow. It's not going to be the most banner, beautiful fall October day you can ever imagine, but it is homecoming nonetheless, and bring on the Commodores for the first time in a couple years. That actually feels kind of weird to say.
1: Yes, it does.
0: Kind of forget we hadn't played them the last couple of seasons, but bring them back.
1: Yes, I know.
0: Real quick, before we get to the emails, I meant to bring this up yesterday and just kind of forgot. I didn't put it in my notes, but I know Rambo tagged us in an Instagram post. I've seen this a couple different places. Yesterday was the first day, finally, we're in that stretch of 61 yep. straight days of FBS football or NFL. And one reason it's longer this year, for the first time in, gosh, I'd maybe ever, NFL has a Wednesday night game before Thanksgiving. That's usually been the end date for that consecutive football streak where no college or NFL the Wednesday night before Thanksgiving. Well, the NFL said that's a prime opportunity to throw a football game. Yeah. People are gathered. They're traveled. They're sitting at someone's house with a drink in their hand. Let's give them the Packers and the Rams, I think is who it is. Yeah, the Packers in Los Angeles taking on the Rams Wednesday, November 25th. Dave, it's on Netflix.
1: Of course it is.
2: It's on Delta Premium, so you got to book a flight, and then you can watch it on the little screen on the plane. The game's on Civic Reverse. All you have to do is buy a Honda Civic, can't be a lease, put it in reverse, and then you can watch the game on the backup camera.
0: Definitely can't be a lease. Got to buy the Civic.
1: Yeah.
0: But no, that's great. It's good to hit that stretch of 61 straight days of football.
1: Yeah, so that means on Tuesday of next week, we'll get Troy hosting Southern Miss in Fun Belt action. And then on Wednesday, we get a couple of Conference USA games, including Kennesaw State hosting Jacksonville State.
0: Oh, it's the Sickos Committee time to shine, baby.
1: That's right.
0: Fortunately, we know that guaranteed we're going to have a Braves game Tuesday in Truist Park at 6 o'clock. So that'll, I guess after the Braves beat up on the Dodgers, you can flip it over to ESPN2 and check out some Southern Miss and Troy.
1: Mm-hmm.
0: So a good, yeah, it's great. It's good to have a stretch.
1: I think it's awesome. Like we say, you don't have to watch it, but it's there if you want to watch it. Just like the Magnolia Bowl or the Oil Bowl or whatever.
0: I know on July 19th, you would have begged for a Southern Miss and Troy football game at 8 o'clock on ESPN2.
1: Oh, yeah.
0: Well, you get it Tuesday.
1: COVID, we were watching like Division II junior college. Mm-hmm. It's all about the wants.
0: Mm-hmm.
1: We want football. And we're going to watch it, or maybe we won't, but we're glad we have the opportunity one way or the other. All right, Logan, let's do it.
3: You've got mail.
1: On to the emails, and I can't wait to see what Dr. Clay has for us, as I have not peeked. So as I scroll up, I will find Dr. Clay, who says, good Friday morning. And by the way, from Delray Beach, Florida, down in South Florida. Good Friday morning to the Kenny Jones and Peter Blake of Sports Radio. Again, I haven't peeked. I know the drummer for The Who was named Kenny Jones.
0: You might be in a neighborhood.
1: Yeah. I'm not sure about Peter Blake, but I do know the name Kenny Jones from the music world. Let's see what we got. Clay says, on this fun day Friday morning that kicks off a college football weekend, one where a certain host, we'll call him Mr. Announcer, is giving away locks weekly like Jimmy the Greek before he literally got canceled. Why not Jones and Blake? Jones, a drummer who had joined the band because of someone's passing, and artist Blake painted the face covers of this album, Face Dances by The Who. So when someone asks, should I take the LLOTW?
0: Yes.
1: Just play this song from the Face Dances album. You better, you better, you bet.
4: Logan's Lock of the Week.
1: Great song.
4: Logan's Lock of the Week.

0: Love it. So like Brian Jones was the original drummer of The Who, and then he gets replaced following his death. I think he might. So he died in 1969, and I want to say it was a drowning, but I could be. It's funny. On his Wikipedia page, it says death, and then below that, it's like murder theory.
1: Oh.
0: So Clay dropping some Who on us, and Kenny Jones. Was the replacement.
2: Logan's Lock of the Week.
1: I know our legal team will not let out-of-state residents play the Bud Light 3 for All. That stinks for Clay down in Delray Beach, Florida. But I would like to thank Clay if you did play every week. You'd be on the train with me with the Lock of the Week.
0: It sounds like it.
1: I think so. Well, he recognizes Winner's Day.
0: Chat Stevie 2 new Stevie 2 Stevie T new.
1: There will never be a
0: MLB
1: Stevie 2
0: rule. I know. If you win your division and have to play in the first round, you get to choose the time slot. The wild card Padres got night games at home, while the division winning Braves did not. You could feel that atmosphere at Truist all the way down here in Delray. Yeah, the park was fine on Tuesday and Wednesday. It was different last night. You could tell.
1: Big time. And the crowd did their part all three games. But yes, last night is everything you want to have in a home field advantage in a decide-all baseball game. And I'm very glad the other teams wrapped up their series so the Braves could do the night game last night. It was great. I'm glad you could feel it in Delray. You could hear the echoes here in Athens for sure.
0: Folk hero Ray Kerr, why I love sports. From the 7-Eleven to the mound at Truist Park, Ray Kerr. When he exited the field, that was fantastic.
1: Mm-hmm. Yeah, that's going to be a memorable moment for Ray Kerr. No matter what happens going forward this postseason, that'll always be synonymous with a Ray Kerr moment when you hear that name. And hopefully he has a bright future with the Braves. Who knows? But anytime I see him, I'll think about what he did on a Thursday night in Truist Park in a winner-take-all game against the Phillies. Thank you, Ray.
0: Absolutely. Bryce Harper would be better off not swinging against Chris Sale. There's a lot of lefties that would be in that boat. Bryce Harper certainly at the front of the line.
1: Sale's got that slider working, man. Just put it through the zone and just kind of trickle off to the outside of the zone. And it's one of those things that a batter like Harper, I don't think he physically can lay off of it. It's a thing of beauty if you're a fan of the pitcher, because it's just one of those, you're serving it up where he thinks he's got the pitch that he wanted, and by the time he's swinging, it's too late. You're just not going to reach it. And if you do, it's probably going to be a ground ball to the shortstop. It's beautiful. Just beautiful.
0: Two BBs to start the game. Another BB before the Albies bomb. Just saying. Yeah, walks are poison for pitchers. But they are rallies, walks, and hit by pitches. Those can maybe not get you in an inning, but if you keep doing it, it turns the lineup over. Now, last night, it stung them immediately.
1: Mm-hmm.
0: But that's the thing, walks and HBPs.
1: It felt like I was watching the most patient Braves lineup I've ever seen last night. Like, it was impressive. It's not their MO is to sit there and take walks, as we hear a lot from Clay. Yeah. We break the numbers down. But last night, it's almost like that was the game plan. Go make Nola work and get to the next pitcher. You don't want to give Nola a chance to get in a groove, and all of a sudden you're swinging at stuff you don't want to swing. I don't know. It just felt like there was a game plan to take the count, and it worked to their advantage. It was a thing of beauty.
0: The pitch that Harris hit out from Nola was actually a pretty good pitch.
1: Mm-hmm.
0: And he gets the home run, but that just takes the pressure off for the Braves to play with the lead. So much better.
1: So the Phillies scored first in game one, in the first inning, I mean, like in the first inning. Both teams scored in the first inning of game two, and the Braves scored in the first inning of game three. And it's the dream of postseason baseball to jump out to an early lead. The Braves were able to neutralize it in game two, but even game one, the Braves played from behind most of that game until Austin Riley had his eighth inning moment. And I'll be honest, I felt the Braves were dead to rights when Riley was up with two outs in the eighth. I was not expecting a three-run bomb on the first pitch, but we got it.
0: And by the way, it's not just baseball. It's any sport.
1: Mm-hmm.
0: Get a lead. Get the advantage. It's so much, I don't want to say easier, but it's so much more advantageous when you're playing with the lead. And when the other team's walking you and hitting you, you got to take advantage of it. And that was what was so big about Harris's hit. While it was technically Thursday night, that felt like some Friday night magic, Michael Harris magic. Yes, it did. Chat, Stevie T, observation of the night. The Braves defense is greater than the Phillies defense. Correct.
1: Every infielder around the horn, every single one of them, I can see it in my head. I can't give you the exact innings, but Riley had a great stab, I think, in the eighth inning.
0: Oh, yeah.
1: The double play from Dubon and Olson, whatever inning that was beautiful. And I can see in my head Ozzie snagging one that was a
0: short ball
1: hop.
0: That Dubon knocked down off Harper. Mm-hmm. They said it had exit velo of 102, mm-hmm. and it hit his glove. And that was another reason I felt pretty good, because that ball could have caromed the other way, mm-hmm. and it didn't. It stayed in play. And, of course, I think Schwarber had to freeze because Harper hits that rocket. And even though it did kind of bounce a little bit away from Dubon, he still was able to pick it up and flip it to Ozzie. There was no chance for Schwarber. Just things like that. And to me, Dubon should be their shortstop every game. Every game.
1: I think you could raise an army easily.
0: I know. But he's not, and I understand some of the situations they have to deal with because of the lefty-righty pitching, and I understand. But still, I just love when he's playing shortstop. Let's see here. Said with all due respect, non-all-star Zach, I can't be inconvenienced to pitch in my home ballpark, even for the 250th birthday of our country, if you aren't going to pick me soon enough. Wheeler also will not have to be bothered to have to travel for the next round of the playoffs in L.A. That's Los Angeles, not Satchmo Louis Armstrong.
1: Kind of convenient for the Phillies to lose in Atlanta because you can fly anywhere from Atlanta.
0: That's it. So the Hartsville's good.
1: You kind of skip the layover if they're going to head to Cancun or Dominican Republic, wherever they're going to go.
0: Yeah.
1: And remember, this is the extended break. They can probably set their vacations through, like, I say April 15th, maybe May 1st of next year. So I don't think they're going to go to spring training on time.
0: Probably not. They're going to have, an extended break is what it sounds like. To follow up on some chat Stevie T stats discussed yesterday, with close to 16 million at-bats in MLB history, Dom Smith personally continues the streak with still zero at-bats with a three-run homer when the batter does not swing on the third strike. Yes.
1: That's deep.
0: That is deep. True, but deep. The perfect Grant Holmes line. Two innings pitched, two hits, a walk, and an earned run. Traffic and trouble. But he got out of it. And by the way, Carol, this was hilarious. So we're watching the game. And, she's kind of flipping through, she's scrolling through Facebook. When Harris hit the home run, Carol was like, oh my God, that's awesome. So there was a point where later in the game when Holmes was pitching to their left fielder, Brandon Marsh, and she goes, oh my gosh, look at the contrast, or look at both of those guys' hair. So Grant Holmes, I said, which one do you like better? She says, oh, Holmes is much better because he's got the curtains. Marsh's hair, it just looks like it hasn't been washed all year. It looks really bad.
1: I would have, Marsh has done that for years, by the way. Whenever he does decide to shave it, I guess maybe post-career, I don't know. That's got to feel like the biggest relief in the world. I mean, I just can't imagine what it's like to have a scraggly, gross-looking beard and hair down to my shoulders all the time. He has the perfect last name because it looks like a Marsh to me. He may be the nicest guy on earth. I know nothing about Brandon Marsh.
0: I will say this. Yeah. Sorry to interrupt you. I think it was in that Field of Dreams game. Mm-hmm. Weren't the Phillies in that one?
1: Yes,
0: the Phillies. They mic'd him up in one of the innings and talked to him, and he was actually really cool.
1: Yeah.
0: Yeah,
1: I'm sure.
0: Yeah,
1: he was.
0: I enjoyed listening to him.
1: My wife can't stand looking at him. She will be the first to tell you that's nasty.
0: Yeah, so. But at least Holmes looks like he puts a lot of effort into it. All right, let's see here. Still going in Dr. Clay's email. Due to the nuns of emails and texts I have received, more chats, DVT investigative reporting. Bob Asmussen. Hey, it's the Ass Man. Bob Asmussen from Champaign, Illinois, has the Dogs ranked sixth, with Texas as the only SEC team higher. He has one loss, Ohio State, at number five. He had Georgia at seven prior to the Oklahoma game, with the one spot loss being due to Ole Miss losing. Reese Davis also has Georgia at six. He had Ole Miss ranked first in the previous poll. First! And something I learned from Thursday's show, Asparagus William is also a program director for 960 The Rev. Who knew? Go Dogs, Dr. Clay. William will love that.
1: Yeah, we've known.
0: Yeah. That's funny.
1: Here's the thing. When it comes to polls and whatnot, there's a lot of mix. People will say a lot of contradicting things. There's a lot of folks out there that'll adamantly look you in the eye and say, we shouldn't rank teams till week five or six. Let's get a better, bigger sample size. And that same person will get upset when Texas is ranked number one over their Georgia Bulldogs because their fandom gets in the way.
0: Yeah.
1: If you're really serious about ranking teams in week five or six or beyond, you're telling me that you want to look at the body of work before you start ranking teams. Texas's body of work, and I know this is more Ole Miss and other things, their bodies of work is more impressive than what Georgia has done so far. A lot more impressive. Oklahoma, reminder, was not a ranked team in Athens. It felt like it was, and I still take a lot of pride in beating Oklahoma, but if you want to talk about resumes, you didn't beat a ranked team yet. Yeah. Texas has beaten Ohio State at home, went on the road and won in Neyland Stadium against a ranked Tennessee team.
0: Georgia beat Oklahoma by the exact same amount of points that the Dogs beat Arkansas.
1: Exactly.
0: I know one was on the road and one was at home, but the Oklahoma game felt like it was a ranked opponent coming in, but I got to be honest with you. They did not seem like a ranked opponent. Right? They seemed like what they were when they left town.
1: Yeah, they don't have a ranked quarterback.
0: Yeah.
1: That's a big problem. But yeah, a lot of these guys that don't have Georgia at the top or number six as pointed out, I think they're taking that approach of, I'm going to rank you right now based on who you've played and how you've looked. Georgia ain't played nobody, Paul. That's a fact. Unfortunately, that's a fact. And after this weekend, when you should, I'm saying should, beat up on Vanderbilt, you're still not going to get a ton of love. They should have beaten Vanderbilt. No. Of course they beat Vandy. What you have to do to get the attention is go to Tuscaloosa next Saturday and leave with a win any margin. Win by one, win by 17, win by 30. It doesn't matter. You win in Tuscaloosa, you've done something.
0: I think it was Dr. Clay that made that reference to the classic 1979 movie starring Bill Murray and Christopher Makepeace called Meatballs. Mm-hmm. And the big chant was, it just doesn't matter. It just doesn't matter. And right now it doesn't. What matters is wins and losses. Where you're ranked right now in the AP poll or the coaches poll doesn't matter. But it will matter when the college football playoff poll comes out. And as we know, that thing will mirror the AP poll when it comes out. It always does. So you can at least get a look at what's going on.
1: Oh, yeah. Georgia will be just fine.
0: One other note from Dr. Clay, who says, perfect Lorne segment. You ask him about the Vandy rivalry, and he talks about Andrew Jackson and Claudio Sant. Love the conversations with Lorne. Absolutely. Thank you, Dr. Clay. Hope you have a great weekend down in South Florida. All right, moving on.
3: Let's see
0: what we've got. Our man, Tony in Winder, who says the forecast has improved for tomorrow. Hope the dog.

0: we've gotten on to him over the years, where his emails have a lot of Dodger talk in them. But I will say this: Tony has not been as a Dodgerous. Oh, and here's the thing, too. I'll give Tony, hey, great news, fellas. I'll give Tony a little credit. His Dodgers have won the last two World Series. They're going for the three-peat. So this is, I would say with where the Braves are, with what they just did, the pressure's definitely on the Dodgers.
1: Look, if they beat the Braves, the Brewers, and the Rays to get there, they've done something.
0: Good for them.
1: They've done something.
0: Absolutely.
1: I just gave you my predicted forecast.
0: I see that.
1: The Brewers, the Rays.
0: I see that.
1: U.S.-Mexico is going to play tomorrow night at 10 o'clock. A friendly, Dave. They're not going to be mad at each other. Friendly from Arizona. Yeah. They're going to be in State Farm Stadium in Glendale, Arizona.
0: A friendly. All right, moving on.
2: You've got mail.
0: A.T.A. Todd, happy birthday, T.A. It's your birthday. You know how I know? He just told us. Good Friday morning, and it's my birthday.
1: Happy birthday, T.A.
0: October. That's what T was talking about many years ago. It's your birthday. In the words of that great Athenian and man's band Sugar that I will be seeing at the Georgia Theater in a couple of weeks, David Barbie, I love Walt Weiss. I love Walt Weiss. When Walt tackled Soler, you could feel the toughness and togetherness this Braves team has. I don't doubt that. I mean, I kind of think that definitely showed something and set a tone. I agree.
1: It is worth bringing up now that we're back at the end of the season that, yes, I'll admit first and foremost, back in, what was it, December, April, January, whenever they hired Walt Weiss, the search was over. We're promoting Walt Weiss to the managerial job at the Braves. I was underwhelmed. I felt like it was one of those, well, you're changing nothing. I was more of the wanting something outside the organization to come kind of shake things up a little bit. I felt like it was a lazy hire at the time. I have 1,000,000% changed my views. I love Walt Weiss as the manager of this team. He won me over early on with the thing against Jorge Soler, and even before that, when you finally started hearing him talk as a manager at spring training and kind of asserting his new leadership role. Like, he won me very quickly, but to win the East, to eliminate the Phillies from the playoff, to go tackle Jorge Soler, you can see it and feel it the way the players love to play for him. I am 1,000,000% Team Walt Weiss at this point.
0: Yeah, absolutely.
1: But I wasn't alone. A lot of folks were a little underwhelmed at the hire at the start, and I'm glad to be wrong about that.
0: There is no better way to see that this Atlanta team has what it takes to take down the Dodgers than the Bulldog Chris Sale going into last night's game and finishing off the Phillies. All the negative talk about the Braves' lack of passionate fans was also laid to rest when the Truett Park game time was 8:15 instead of 2:15.
1: You can still see it, though, or it was available, all the Philly hate. I mean, it was like they're like radio guys. They're some official entities of Philadelphia just dogging the Braves fans for not selling out every single seat. We would never let this happen at Citizens Bank Park. It was everywhere. It's just one of those things you just, as a Braves fan, just let it roll off your shoulder.
0: Yeah. Though.
1: Well, we understand the dynamics of this region way more than they do.
0: It's going to be a fun October for fans of the Bulldogs, the Atlanta pro sports teams. Even the Falcons have given us a glimmer of hope.
1: It's been a really good 7 days.
0: Yes, it started last Thursday when the Falcons went up to Green Bay and beat the Packers.
1: That happened. The Dogs whipped up on Oklahoma, and the Braves eliminated the Phillies.
0: Have a winning weekend. I discovered that I share a birthday with the cutie back in the day, the singer Tiffany. Dave, I'll be listening to you and Chip this evening. Thank you very much, T.A. Tiffany was the kind of like back when Debbie Gibson was the thing. There was also Tiffany, and she would play the malls. That was the thing. Tiffany showing up at the Georgia Square Mall. If she showed up at the Georgia Square Mall now, that would be scary. But anyway, she had a Tommy James and the Shondells cover called I Think We're Alone Now. that was a big hit for her. I don't even know if they did it originally.

0: did it. I don't know if it was their song or if they originally did it, but there's a good memory. Good 80s. Thank you, T.A. Tiffany. Love it. All right.
1: Can I jump in real quick?
0: Yeah.
1: I'm going to make this part of this chat, Stevie T inbox.
2: You've got mail.
1: We got a message privately from one of the members of the LLC, whose name will not be shared, by the way. In fact, I'll read this verbatim. To protect the guilty, we will not be sharing the name of one of our loyal listeners who has dated Brandon Marsh's mother. I'll go on to say.
0: I gotta know this.
1: You've got it in your.
0: Oh, I know. I'm joking.
1: I'm sorry.
0: I'm joking.
1: It says I've dated his mom. She's hot. Don't mention my name on air, but you can say one of our loyal listeners has dated his mom. Do not come prying asking for this information. I take anonymity very sacredly. If you ask me to keep it anonymous. So I will be keeping this to ourselves, but we have a loyal listener who has dated a very attractive Brandon Marsh's mother. That's awesome.
0: I'll repeat what I said a few minutes ago, that despite his looks and his hair and everything, I thought Brandon Marsh was a great chat out in left field in that Field of Dreams game. He was great.
1: Here's a really awkward thing to say on air, and I'm sorry. Just roll with me for a second. Hey, we're morning show. We're two guys talking sports. It can get weird from time to time.
0: As it does.
1: I'm looking at this photo that we were sent of Mrs. Marsh.
0: Oh, okay.
1: but what I'm saying is, though, if you look at Brandon Marsh, if you can, like, do this with your, like, play a brain game, if you can look at Brandon Marsh and eliminate that scraggly, nasty, disgusting beard.
0: He looks like a nice-looking, good-looking young man.
1: He looks like a very normal individual.
0: Yeah.
1: Probably,
0: exactly.
1: Ladies would probably find him good looking.
0: Yeah.
1: But that's got to be annoying to just like have that nasty, scraggly, wiry beard and hair as part of your just personality.
0: My mom would have been like, David Eugene Johnston, you need to wash and cut your hair.
1: At least wash it. At minimum.
0: Mom, I'm superstitious. I got to leave it like, if you're coming to Thanksgiving dinner, you're coming not looking like that.
1: Yeah. I've never understood it, but again, nothing against Marsh, and the whole Philly lineup loves their hair. I mean, Harper, I've never seen him with a beard so big right now. He pulls it off fine. It's just, I've never seen him with that much facial hair.
0: We got a few more of these to get to, so let's take a break. We'll be right back. Russ Tanner at 8:05. Right now, it's 7:35.
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0: This is David Johnston inviting you to tune in this Monday for the fall's third meeting of the Touchdown Club of Athens. 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It's another great meeting of the Touchdown Club of Athens with On3's college football reporter, Chris Lowe. So tune in this Monday from 6 to 7 right here on Athens, Voice of the Dogs 960 The Ref.
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0: 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We can also now tell you the Braves will be playing at 4 o'clock tomorrow against the Dodgers, 8 o'clock Sunday night, and then back in Atlanta Tuesday at 6 o'clock, which I think is pretty favorable for our viewing experience, Dave. I'm not pretty happy with the schedule.
1: So
0: happy with the schedule.
1: For our purposes, by the time we finish the football broadcast, the Braves game will be close to being over. Mm-hmm. I don't know if we'll have the Braves tomorrow, but we'll have them Sunday night.
0: Mm-hmm.
1: So for sure on Sunday. Looking forward to it.
0: Absolutely.
1: Whoever pitches.
0: That's it.
1: Hey, and congratulations, WVU dog. You got us through.
0: Thank you very much for that. I would say it's the $1 million question for whoever's pitching for the Braves. And my guess, the pitcher will be making less than $1 million. Yeah. It's probably someone out of the bullpen that was like stocking groceries in the last couple of weeks.
1: Yeah.
0: Anyway. Well,
1: maybe Ray Kurt can do it again.
0: Maybe he didn't burn up his arm.
1: He threw 40. That was awesome.
0: Yeah, bring
1: good
0: it back.
1: Good for him.
0: Do it again on Saturday.
1: That's right.
0: Mission Construction Hotline, 706-549-6000. Our friendly rivalry, and we mean that with every single definition of every single word. We do love this guy. And, Coach, I know it hurts to lose a playoff series. Look, it was a fun year of really, really good series for baseball fans that just wanted to watch. But, hey, we're the ones celebrating, and I know you're licking your wounds a little bit, but it's always been a good sports situation. How are you this morning, Coach Bowerly?
2: Terrible. No, just kidding.
1: Yeah, I knew that was coming.
0: I don't know how to set it up. I'm not trash talk. I would never trash talk Coach Bowerly. You know, I don't know how to set it up.
2: I looked at my red October shirt, which lasted only one day. So, and I brought that out of the mothballs. But, you know, it's funny. You guys love your animals, and my dog hasn't really left my side since I came home. And, anyhow, it's
1: the dog can tell.
2: It was good. I had a big problem with, and Mattingly's already gone, as you imagine, as you know. But I thought they made a dramatic error. Just if you're going to use Wheeler, use him early and then flip flop Nola late, because Nola's the worst starter. I mean, I'm maybe saying it wrong. The worst guy to start a game, okay, or worst starter that starts a game, right? He always gives up stuff early. Wheeler shuts people down immediately, and Sanchez does too, but they couldn't use Sanchez for obvious reasons. So if you're going to use both of them, use Wheeler. And Nola proved me right, and, you know, I was like, I was talking, and went back and forth with my friends up in Philly, and they said, well, you said it. And I said, I said that in the, like, yesterday morning. I said, we got to use Wheeler first. But anyhow, it's baseball, and that's cool, but I hope you guys beat the darn Dodgers now. So
0: we'll try to carry that torch. But like I said a second ago, great series. All three games were just incredible games. And last night's atmosphere, I think, was a big reason the Braves were able to kind of jump out in front and utilize that. I think, did I see you went to Tuesday's game, Coach?
2: Yeah, I did. It was sort of interesting. That was I was a little disappointed there weren't more people. And, you know, I get the 2 o'clock start, but, you know, if you look at it, each day they got more, right? I mean, the next day they had more, and then last day,
0: So you've been over there enough to know, and I'm not trying to make excuses, but the Battery is awesome. Truist Park is awesome. The parking situation sucks.
2: It does.
0: There's
2: you know what?
0: And there's no public transportation either to get there. And
2: okay, I got a secret for that.
0: Okay.
2: You go on AI, and you go... The kicker is you come in from the other direction to park, and you're going to have to walk. I mean, I walked 4 miles or something that day, or 4.5 or 5, but you get out. There's just, you can go on AI and it tells you where to park, and it's just really different.
0: Yeah.
2: But I mean, I love that park. It's absolutely great.
0: And,
2: you know, and the games, you know, the coolest thing, and you guys know, I mean, the best thing, David, Logue, you know, it's the same with Georgia baseball when it gets to, like, when you're at the World Series, you know, every pitch matters, no matter what. And it's just incredible. It's just so much fun. It's like, and you just love it. You can't. Now, what I don't love, I wish I wasn't this age and cared so much, but nonetheless, that's the way it is. But you can't help but that. But, you know, caring for something's the best thing, right?
0: And, exactly. Yeah.
2: So it's going to be a fun series, I think.
0: Oh, yeah.
2: I wish I don't think, and you guys can, you can talk about this, I guess, when you have time, or we can. I don't think a three-game set is a reward for doing what the Braves did. You know, I don't like this stuff.
0: No, I hate it. I don't like the format at all. I'm glad my team won, but if my team had lost, I'd be big time complaining about it. It's just not enough time.
2: Yeah, it's not a reward. You know, you win your division, and I personally think there just should be one division in the whole league. And be honest with you, and that's keep everybody played and just make
0: see
2: it like
0: them
2: that.
0: Accordingly.
1: Well, it's definitely proven that in 20 series, 19 times the home team has advanced. So it has certainly been beneficial to the home team.
2: It has. Yeah, I saw that. That was, which is great, and that's cool too. But I just see, I think a 3-game set, because in the nature of the game, is sort of ridiculous. But it was fun being over there. I was a little disappointed in your fans in one thing. I wore my Phillies hat, which I will never do when I'm the guest of Derek Schiller. But anyhow, we have that deal, and no one said anything to me.
1: Nobody was talking smack.
2: No,
0: it's because you weren't talking smack. I think
1: needed to start it.
0: I think the Braves fans are very reactive. I don't think they go after somebody. Yeah, they're reactive instead.
2: I really wanted, you know, it's funny. I think people have this vision or version of the Philadelphia fan up there. When they do that, it's not. They're not trying to be a pain. They're not picking a fight. They actually just enjoy, you know, giving somebody a lot of heck, you know, and they like it when it comes back. When it comes back, they just think it's more fun. But not one person said a word to me. I was ready. And then the guys were next to me, Atlanta guys, and they were great guys. So it was almost too friendly an atmosphere.
1: That's too funny. That is funny.
2: It's just the greatest game.
1: Last night, and one of my friends we were kind of texting about this. So when the Phillies lose in baseball on the same night that the Steelers lose in football, is that both sides of the state are happy that the other side lost its game?
2: No, we have no hate for the Steelers for some reason.
1: Okay.
2: And we don't, the only one we can't stand are the Penguins, which beat us the other night when we looked. But anyhow, we lost our opening match 7-0 to the Penguins, which was
1: ouch.
2: Yeah, but we've never had this hate thing with you know, Pittsburgh on the other side. We always say we're on the side of the state they can read without moving their lips. But anyhow, but other than that, I mean, we've had a lot of respect. You know, I grew up with, you know, I remember, you know, me and Joe Green, Big Daddy Lipscomb, and all that, and you know, certainly the Steel Curtain too. So you can't even dislike the Steelers. If you disliked the Steelers back in the '70s, you didn't even like football. That was so much fun to watch.
1: But you know what? If the Eagles and Steelers had been in the same conference or the same division, y'all would hate each other with a passion.
2: Yes, because we couldn't stand. We did like him years ago when it was, you know, it was a smaller league, as you remember. And I think right now it's not. I mean, I actually pulled for the Steelers a little bit, and I've always liked their, you know, just because of the Rooneys. I think you just have total respect for who they are and what they've been.
1: Yeah,
2: so it's an easy thing to do. But I think this. Tell me a little quick. I know you guys got to get off probably in a sec. Tell me, what time do the Braves play? Because this is they got to go to, people don't get it. I mean, well, everyone gets it. Everyone knows when they fly to California, you don't feel exactly right the next morning. So
0: I can tell you, they're flying today at 1 o'clock. They're having a fan send off at like noon or whatever. They play tomorrow at 1 o'clock LA time, 4 o'clock Eastern. And then on Sunday, they play 8 o'clock Eastern, which is 5 o'clock L.A. So if you think about it from L.A. standard, 1 o'clock and 5 o'clock on Saturday and Sunday.
2: 1 and 5. Mm-hmm. Okay.
1: Local. Yeah.
0: Local. Yeah.
2: That one's way early, you know?
0: It is early.
2: Yeah.
0: And it's also supposed to be like 100 degrees, by the way.
1: Yeah, the temperature of 99, 100 for the next like 5 or 6 days.
2: Mm-hmm. I got to tell you, guys, that is a cool stadium. It's not brand new or anything, but it has that stadium at nighttime is spectacular. And it just has the colors, the, you know, from the California sun going down and everything else. It's pretty cool out there. But that's about the only thing I like about the Dodgers, outside of Handsome Ransom, our own Handsome Ransom Jackson.
1: That's right.
2: Who hit the last home run for the Brooklyn Dodgers, by the way.
1: Very and cool.
2: And the first guy that also had the intentional walk. He beat a guy by 1 hour. I think it was in the 50s when they brought that rule up.
1: I love it. Well, Coach, you're always a good sport, and you know we love you, and the Philadelphia-Atlanta thing was that was a great series. No matter who had won that game last night, it was still it was a fun three-game series.
2: You know, Dave, and I told my – you know the best part about it is it made the rivalry even better again. So it was great that we were playing each other. It just helps the rivalry, and that's great for baseball.
1: Yeah, I totally agree. Yeah. Thank you, Coach.
2: You guys have a good day.
1: Great to talk to you.
2: All right, guys, have a good one.
3: Thanks, Coach. We appreciate it.
1: Georgia swim coach emeritus, Jack Bowerly.
0: I will say this about the weather tomorrow, and I'm saying facts, not opinions. This is a fact. The humidity in Los Angeles tomorrow is supposed to be 24%, which is incredibly, incredibly low.
1: Yeah.
0: If anybody has ever felt it, and I've felt plenty of them, I've felt many 100-degree days out in Utah where it feels very comfortable because the humidity is incredibly, incredibly low. The concern tomorrow for the players is to stay hydrated. You can get dehydrated very easily in a low humidity 100-degree day because you basically don't sweat. Your sweat evaporates before it actually becomes built up on your body. So you don't realize how quickly you're getting dehydrated. But as far as when you think about what the Dogs did against Tennessee State, where it was just miserable to be outside. What was it, 102 degrees with 90 something percent humidity? It was miserable. When you think about the heat the next couple days in Los Angeles, it is factually a very, very different heat than what we think of here in the South. The players just need to drink their electrolytes and all that sports science, and they'll be fine. In fact, the Braves players will probably go out there and say, this feels pretty good. This ain't bad at all. Let's play some ball. But the residents of Los Angeles, understandably, are going to be freaking out because they're used to 72 degrees every single day.
1: Hey, maybe that'll play into the Braves' hands.
0: It very well could.
1: Before we break, it's time for the UMassie Law Injury and Recovery Report, brought to you by Ross UMassie.
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1: Your lawyer friend with a friendly experience and rate. The Thursday availability report looked very much like the Wednesday availability report. Jared Curtis is still listed as questionable for Vanderbilt.
0: I wonder if there is a little something there. I don't know.
1: Yeah.
0: Maybe he got dinged up at practice a little bit, and maybe it's...
1: Yeah.
0: I don't think of Clark Lee as a Lane Kiffin type. I don't. In other words, I don't see him just out there just toying with availability reports because he just wants to play mind games. Maybe there really is something to it. I still very, very much expect him to play, but maybe he has a little bandage on a thumb or something. Who knows?
1: So when he was asked about it, if I can find it quickly, he was asked about it. He said, yesterday, I'm hopeful. I think every day he's felt a little better and he's done a little more in practice. So certainly not ruling him out, but in the next 48 hours, we see the improvement. He feels comfortable. He'll be our starting quarterback, whatever that is.
0: Maybe he's got the flu or something it like is, that. That happens.
1: Yeah.
0: You see where San Diego State players have a mumps outbreak?
1: Yes.
0: They want to take
1: Cynthia.
0: That.
1: Cynthia.
0: Yeah, if you want to change your pick, Cynthia, it's not too late, I guess. You tell me. Is it 6 o'clock?
1: Yeah, she didn't pick that game, right?
0: Oh, she didn't. That's right. No. She's just in San Diego. Yeah avoid Snapdragon Stadium, Cynthia.
1: Yeah, exactly. All right, it's 7:53.
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1: Hey, it's Tiffany. Happy birthday, Todd. T.A. Here's your song.
0: Does it make you want to go to a mall?
1: Oh, yeah.
0: I think the last, like, fully functioning mall that seems to be somewhat thriving is the Mall of Georgia. Like, they've not shut anything down there. I know here it's no longer in Athens. Gwinnett Place is a ruins.
1: Yeah.
0: But I think the Mall of Georgia is doing okay. Get Tiffany to go play.
1: I know. That's what they need.
0: Around the holidays.
1: Tiffany revival.
0: She would probably thrive. I bet she'd make a ton of money.
1: What are you seeing? It's not a video.
0: No, it's a lyrical video. Gotcha.
1: Yeah, no, Todd's right, though. She was, she had it. I think there was a certain men's magazine that she might have posed for a long time ago. But yeah, so that's what the malls need. More Tiffany.
0: Yeah, man, schedule some. She's no longer like a lower tier act, but schedule some bop.
1: That's right. All right, Russ Tanner will be with us on the other side.
0: He's not performing in any malls anytime
1: soon. Not that we know of. Not that we know of. All right, it's 7:57.
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11: Huge game tomorrow, Georgia and Vanderbilt. These two teams are combined 7-1, both off to great starts. And Kirby, we could look back at last week as an example in this league, how one play can not only swing momentum, but you could have a 14-point swing that can make all the difference.
12: Yeah, it does. Those kind of plays are game-changing, but also season-defining when you have 14-point swings on plays. That is a lot to overcome and can be overwhelming.
11: Well, our crowd tomorrow is going to be so big, Kirby. I'm hoping we could maybe recreate what we had against Arkansas back in 2021.
12: Got to get in there early and loud, and we were fortunate we got 12:45 over 12 o'clock. So let's take advantage of those 45 minutes and fill it up.
11: Kirby, another player who's coming on another year in the program for us, Josh Horton's been really active for us, playing well up front.
12: He has. He's disruptive. He's quick. He's twitchy. He understands the scheme better, and he's playing behind that.
11: Vanderbilt, big picture, what are a couple of things they do that impress you the most?
12: Probably the consistency. But offensively, they're not trying to overcomplicate things for Jared, so they've simplified things, but they're really efficient in how they do it. They do a good job executing. They make it real simple for you. You got to define who's in the box, or you got to define who's not. And if you're not enough in there, they're running it. And if there is, they're throwing it. They usually have a numbers game in their advantage.
9: That's a Kirby Smart Report brought to you by Delta, the official airline of the Georgia Bulldogs. I'm Jeff Dantzler on the Georgia Bulldogs Sports Network.
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1: I'm David Johnston with a 960 The Ref Southern Sports Center. The Braves knocking off the Phillies 6-2 last night to win their National League Wild Card Series 2-1. And the Braves are now off to Los Angeles to take on the Dodgers this weekend. The Braves got home runs last night from Michael Harris, Ozzie Albies, and the third coming from Matt Olson as they get the victory. Game one of the series tomorrow in Los Angeles gets underway just after 4 o'clock. Georgia football, the Bulldogs getting set to take on Vanderbilt. It'll be a 12:45 kickoff tomorrow afternoon with all the action right here on The Ref. 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
22: It's in the left-hand batter's box. Oh, one and a high drive to right field. Way on back, ascending to the heavens, and gone! A two-run homer. Ozzie looks to the dugout and says, let's go right now. It's 5-0 Braves.

0: 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David Logan along with you with our man, the one and only Russ Tanner. Steadfast Construction.
1: Good morning.
0: Russ has been working out.
1: Man, I'm off this morning. Uh-oh, got alarms going off.
0: Oh, that's the... We'll get to the
1: Logan joke got
0: here in just
1: look,
0: a moment.
1: Look, I'm off this morning. Did you work out on a Friday morning?
0: Put my headphones on. Yeah, put your headphones on for just a second.
1: I'm glad you still put my headphones on. Listen, so, I saw the Kinch Finney Cowboys last night.
0: I was going to say, Kinch Afuni.
1: Our good friends, BTBTE, formerly known as Better Than Ezra.
0: Don't say
1: formerly
0: that.
1: Formerly known as.
0: Don't say that.
1: Cease and desist have been given. So now we're BTBTE. Opened up for them. And someplace in that's called like Paloma Park. I'm not big on the beer gardens. It was a cool spot, man.
2: Big old TV, isn't it?
1: Big old TV. But man, let me tell you this. I don't care what you think about it. We're talking about country music, honky tonk, whatever. The Kinch Afuni Cowboys are really good.
0: Mm-hmm.
1: Like they're good, legitimately good. So
2: glad you had a good time.
1: Yeah, it was great.
2: More on that in just a second. Our traditional start of the Russ segment, our Frazier joke of the week, our great ESP member. Love us some Frazier. All right, we're playing Vanderbilt this week. Russ, Dave, Frazier wants to know, why were the Sea Hillbillies late for kickoff?
1: I'm assuming that's Vanderbilt.
2: That's Stratus.
1: Okay, got it.
0: The Commodores.
1: All right.
2: They were frantically testing for COVID in hopes of canceling the game. Too soon, Frazier.
0: I love that.
1: For the record, Logan told us, he's like, I don't know about this one. That's actually, I actually think that's a good one. For the record,
0: Do not forget.
1: I don't know. Like, Mad Kirby is one of our favorite Kirbys.
0: Oh, yeah.
1: Can we agree with that?
0: Oh, yeah.
1: I don't know how many times we look back and say this was Mad Kirby, but I'm pretty sure we play Vandy in like 2021.
0: Yeah. Well, when I guess actually
2: 2022.
1: Was it 21?
0: We went to Nashville.
2: Beat them 62 to nothing.
1: That's right. The one then.
0: And then in 22, they came here finally, and we beat them 55 to nothing.
1: Yeah, there was a.
2: If you go back to the end of the 2019 game, then add those other two games together, Georgia scored 126 consecutive points on the Vanderbilt Commodores.
1: That's what they get.
2: That's hard to do, man.
0: Yeah. How about that? You're right about that. And we had talked about that as it kind of gets more and more in the rearview mirror, them not coming to Athens twice during COVID year. It is still funny that like people are still going to remember stuff like that.
1: 100%.
0: And I know that's not, I guess that wasn't Clark Lee. That might have been Derek Mason or whoever, but it's still pretty funny.
1: Yeah.
0: So Frazier.
1: I actually like that one.
0: I did too.
1: One of my favorite ones.
2: Thank you, Frazier. We appreciate it very much.
0: Yes.
2: I was downtown Friday night. I walked by Paloma Park, saw the giant screen. Kinch Afuni. I'm sorry. I was not in tune with these guys.
1: Can you say it three times fast?
2: Kinch Afuni. That was risky.
1: That's pretty good, actually.
2: That was risky, by the way. But no, I was looking for you. I didn't see a giant of a man standing amongst the crowd. But
1: listen,
2: I was going to high five you.
1: I am not big on the downtown scene anymore. Okay, I've had my time being downtown Athens in the middle of the crowd. And so we were downtown Athens in the crowd. You know, our buddies, BTBT, they started off at, I think, 7. And we try to be done with concerts by like 8:45, home by 9.
0: Oh, yeah.
1: Right, that's the way we roll.
0: Oh, yeah.
1: So Kinch Afuni didn't come on until about 9. And it was really great, man. The sound there was awesome. And it was a lot of fun. And then I'm sitting down there, it's like, what is this? What does this smell? Golly, I'm having flashbacks to college. There was somebody there, like, imagine this, in the middle of the crowd, smoking a cigarette. like, I didn't even know that happened. Anymore. Like,
0: what?
1: What am I,
2: people
1: Flanagan's
2: still
1: again?
2: Smoke
1: and then we're sitting down there, so I'm smelling that, and all of a sudden, I feel just a meaty hand just whop, hit me right on the back. One of the issues with being 6'4", 300-ish pounds. All right, let's just leave it at that.
0: Yeah.
1: Is people feel like they can make physical contact with you in a level that is not appropriate because you're just, I don't know, sturdy or something.
0: Exactly.
1: And some guy, I'm going to guess he's, I don't know, mid-50s, just looking at him, whacked me. He was decked out in Georgia stuff. And he said, I don't know who you are, but if we get in a fight, me and you's on the same team.
2: I'd say he's smart.
1: What are we doing?
2: He picked the right guy to put on his team.
1: And then we go through and, like, his buddy, I don't know if his buddy recognized me or what, but his buddy said something to him, and then a guy looked at me and said, did you play for the Dogs? And I was like, well, I mean.
2: You should have said, yeah, two-time SEC champion, yeah. Steadfast Construction, Russ Tanner.
1: Thank you. I typically don't lead with that. I typically don't go, hey, I'm Russ Tanner. I played for Georgia football. I go, maybe you've heard of me. I don't know, maybe. And there's been times in my life people ask you that, and you feel awkward. You just kind of play it off. But, like, it's I get it now, like. It's fun. It's a cool thing to be a part of. And people that are fans enjoy meeting players. Like, I get that. And I now appreciate that because I enjoy it, too, when I get there. So if somebody asks me,
3: yeah.
1: I do a lot better, I think, now about just saying, yeah, man, I love it. It was great back then.
3: 5-0.
1: And I'll say, yeah, I play. He said, what's your name? And I said, Russ Tanner. And his buddy said, oh, that's Russ Tanner. The guy said, what's your name? I was like, Russ Tanner. His buddy said, he can't hear real good. And he's like, Ralph? I was like, yeah, what? So,
3: Ralph Tanner.
1: Like, I don't know how many Coors Lights or Millers or Michelob's. I don't know what the guy had. But he had enough to where he couldn't hear me. We were on the same team if it came to a fight. And I was like, brother, I'm not built for this anymore.
3: That is hilarious.
2: Speaking of being recognized, I want to bring this up. This is supposed to be a happy thing, not to try to bring us down, but they honored some of the 2006 players on the field.
1: Yes.
2: For the Inman family to be on the field.
1: Yeah, that was awesome, man.
2: I don't get emotional easily. Yeah. Mrs. Booker had tears in her eyes, but I'm assuming a lot of you guys that knew Dan very well, that was an emotional moment for you.
1: It was, man. And, I didn't know that he was being recognized, that they were recognizing Dan. And I think it was the 20-year anniversary of 2006,
2: right.
1: All SEC guys. And Dan was all SEC in 2006. So to see Aaron, then Cash and Walker, his boys down there, yeah, man, that's awesome. It brings a lump to your throat, makes eyeballs sweat a little bit. So that was pretty cool.
2: Very cool.
3: Yeah, very cool.
2: Well, the game itself went pretty smooth. I enjoyed that a lot. Go ahead.
3: I'm sorry. We'll get to the game in a second. Mm-hmm. Something Russell's saying, I wanted to ask if this has ever happened to him.
1: All right.
3: Are you been out with your boys and one of them's a little obnoxious? And
1: in there,
3: and maybe like not a fight, but maybe some tempers flare.
1: Yes,
3: and your guy is actually kind of the instigator. He goes,
1: yeah.
3: "Did you see? Hey, we're going to take care of them, right? If he starts something, and you're like, no, man, you started that.
1: Yeah.
3: Have you been in that boat too?
1: 100%.
3: So I was just saying,
1: and I'll tell this. I'll tell one of the stories. I actually told it the other day after the game. And we talk about Big Dan. And
3: it's like, I don't want to fight these guys. You started it.
1: There's plenty of Big Dan stories like that. And, and Big Dan, he was a unique individual. And I won't ever forget. We, like most college students, we would enjoy downtown Athens and go visit some. And this was a night where we were pretty fresh downtown. Okay. So we hadn't, it was not like 1 a.m. where people been down there too long and, in a bad spot.
3: Sure.
1: So we're down there. We walk in.
3: We're pretty fresh.
1: Yeah, especially Dan, which is, again, God rest his soul.
3: Yeah.
1: Like, everybody's heard the Big Dan stories. We walk in to an establishment one of our friends owned down there. They used to let us hang out. And we walk in, and Andrew Jones is down there.
3: Okay.
1: Braves, great, right? I mean,
3: yeah.
1: Truly. Hall of Fame guy, all-time great.
3: Still playing, Andrew Jones.
1: This would have probably been like 2003, 2004.
3: Yeah, absolutely.
1: I mean, he was kind of peak Andrew Jones.
3: Yeah.
1: And it was during football season, and he was downtown. And he was just hanging out, chilling. Well, he had a bodyguard.
3: Yeah.
1: I'm assuming the bodyguard probably got kicked out of the military for being too mean.
3: Okay.
1: Probably had his own packet of performance-enhancing drugs with him. I mean, he was a... If you think about what a big, menacing, terrible-looking bodyguard would look like, this is him.
3: Yeah.
1: Okay,
3: yeah.
1: Whatever you're picturing in your mind, this is the dude. I'm sure he's probably bald with a beard, like a big, swole dude, veins out of his head. And Big Dan called everybody Bo.
3: Bo.
1: Hey, Bo.
3: I love it.
1: Called everybody Bo. And we walked in... And Andrew Jones' bodyguard is doing what Andrew Jones' bodyguard should do, by the way, right? Yeah. Like, you're Andrew Jones' bodyguard.
3: He's guarding his body.
1: Right, and if Andrew Jones just... And he was just chilling. Andrew Jones totally fine in this situation, doing nothing wrong. So, in a moment, you guys, like, play along with me here. If Andrew Jones is just sitting there, mind his business, talking to friends, whatever, and a group of guys comes into the establishment, what should his bodyguard do immediately? When they just walk through the door, what should the bodyguard do?
3: He should just kind of, like... assess the situation, bow up, and just see what's going to happen.
1: Right.
3: Yeah.
1: Which means that visually, what's he doing? He's just looking at people. Yeah. Right?
2: Seems simple.
1: Yeah. All he's doing, like he's his just, job, yeah,
3: scanning
1: he's making
3: room.
1: Sure that no threats to the guy that he's being paid a lot of money to guard comes in.
3: Yeah.
1: Well, he looked at Big Dan. And Big Dan starts walking towards him and says, "You eyeballing me, Bo?" I'm like, Dan, nobody's eyeballing anybody. Like, Andrew Jones is like hanging out with football players. Like, he's like, I think we're on the same team. He's like, "Oh, he's eyeballing me. I can tell by the way he's looking at me." And the guy was like, "Back up, man." I was like, "Dan, he's probably got several guns. Like, just, like,
3: just, you know, chill."
1: So, yes, we have been there.
3: So, that was one. We're not fighting this guy because you're the one starting
1: it. Yes, he's doing nothing. He is looking at us when we came through the door.
3: Now, Dan being from Virginia.
1: North Carolina.
3: Would he have been a big Braves fan, know who Andrew Jones was?
1: Didn't matter. He didn't see Andrew Jones.
3: Yeah, but I'm saying, probably, would he have known?
1: I don't know. Didn't matter.
3: Just wondering.
1: He's eyeballing me, Bo. We're getting Dan away. He's trying to go back. I'm like, "Dan, what are you doing?" He's like, "He's eyeballing me." Like, no. He looked at us. There's five of us came in.
3: Yeah.
1: The smallest one is 6'4", 305 pounds. He's just looking, man.
3: Yeah.
1: Yeah.
3: But he was going to fight y'all if he had the bodyguard.
1: It was,
3: Yeah, that's hilarious.
1: So it turned out fine. Andrew Jones is actually a very nice human being.
3: That's
1: very
3: good. Cool. That is good.
2: Speaking of bodyguards, maybe a John Mateer needs one going forward, in the form of a better offensive line or something. I don't know. But that was a fun game. 28-0 at halftime, and it's kind of rolled from there, man. It was everything I was hoping for on Saturday.
1: You know, Georgia does an unbelievable job, but they have so far now, again, and I hope it happens again tomorrow. Because obviously the elephant is waiting for us literally in 2 weeks. So hopefully it happens again tomorrow. Georgia has done an unbelievable job this year of making football very boring.
2: Mm-hmm.
1: I mean,
2: that's a fact.
1: It's boring. Like, if you look at the time possession for the game, if you had, instead of a time possession meter, you had a boring meter, there's like 47 minutes of boring, like 12 minutes of excitement. Yeah. But when it was great, it was great. But yeah, John Mateer, and we could talk a little bit here about, like, what Georgia does to those quarterbacks like that. But John Mateer, and I'm not coming up with this. There's a lot of people saying that words like John Mateer's broken, he's messed up, he needs a reset, whatever. Oklahoma didn't do much to help him in terms of running game. We're talking about box scores earlier. How many yards did Oklahoma have rushing in our game, Dave? Do you know?
2: 47, I think.
3: It was Pollock,
1: abysmal.
3: Yeah. It was not much.
1: And obviously we pressured Mateer and all that kind of stuff. But, man, for them, their chance to come back and have a shot is when they were down there on the backwards pass from a Chris Cole play. Because he had a guy wide open.
2: Oh, yeah.
1: It was a touchdown.
2: Yeah.
1: So, but from that point on, I mean, it was awful.
3: I saw somebody on Twitter breaking down the play, and it wasn't just like a fan. It was one of the analysts, and he was talking about how, if I remember correctly, he was saying Bolden might have gotten out of position a little bit or ended up on the wrong guy. Yeah. But he said last second he started darting to where he thought the ball was going, and that's what caused Mateer to kind of do that pump fake or not, whatever, and lose the ball because he was potentially maybe not going to make the thigh. It was a good and this was one of those where they're circling who was covering who and all that stuff. It was a nice analysis of the play.
1: Yeah. Mateer does look mentally broken just because, like, he can't go through progressions in the pocket. He can't sit there and find a guy, and if the first one's not there, it looks like his feet just start going, "Oh, where do we go? And he tries to scramble. And you look at, like, what Georgia did, and this is what I was going to talk about. Like, we talked about, if you had a complaint, and look, we are nitpickers when we do this. If you had a complaint against Georgia's defense right now, they don't do enough of what? Like, what would y'all go with? What was something you would say on that?
3: If I'm talking about the defense, all our fans are like, "We don't blitz more. We only rush three guys."
1: Okay, so that's fine. So when we say that, I think you're on the right. You're on my trail here.
3: Yeah.
1: So when they blitz, what are they wanting to happen when we blitz?
2: Sacks.
1: Mm-hmm. Pressure on the quarterback, right? So when you look at it, after I got bored the other day, I started watching individual things happening during the game because, nothing's going to happen in the secondary because Mateer can't throw the ball down the field. You look at, like, Texas last week, the guy that had, like, the 5 sacks, which is impressive. We don't line guys up in what you call, like, a wide nine very often, like, way outside the tackles. We're just screaming off the edge, kind of that prototypical Lawrence Taylor style, get wide, be around the edge, pass rush. all of our defensive ends, whenever you watch what Georgia does, we're always kind of half of a man down there. So, like our defensive end, the right, if we're on our left side, basically he's shoulder pad to shoulder pad with offensive tackle. So he's not real wide, just trying to get around the edge. In Georgia, typically what we do is we just squeeze the pocket. It's a very controlled rush. You don't see a lot of guys flying upfield or blitzing, taking a lot of risk, because you may get to the quarterback some, but you also, in that time, get out of position, scrambling quarterbacks, get out of the pocket, defensive stuff breaks down, and plays get made off schedule that hurt you. And it's like what Georgia has decided to do is they're going to try to make sure that those off-schedule explosive plays do not happen against us. Mm-hmm. We squeeze the pocket. We got big, strong defense linemen that push the pocket, make it uncomfortable for the quarterback, and then we don't give him lanes up the middle to scramble up the middle for 15, 20 yards, and then all of a sudden a receiver breaks a route off and goes and throws over the top. We have decided as a team where it's kind of like we go in, if there's a pregame meeting every week, and if the coaches told each other the game plan, I could see Kirby telling Venables last week, like, hey, man, here's the deal. When y'all get the ball, if you can drive it 10 plays down the field and score on us and do that five times, hats off to you.
3: Exactly.
1: You win.
3: Yeah.
2: That's a great breakdown.
1: We don't let it happen.
2: Yeah, it really is.
1: Like, we don't give up the explosive plays from being out of position very often. Like, it happens some, but we try very hard to make them earn every stinking thing they do. And then when you're as fast as Chris Cole's getting all the headlines, and he should. He is a freak show. But when you got Chris Cole, Raylan Wilson, name
3: Justin
1: the linebackers.
3: Williams.
1: Name the linebackers, right?
3: Yeah.
1: When that quarterback feels pressure in the pocket, where does he have to scramble to? Physically, which part of the pocket, where does he go? He doesn't go up the middle where nobody's there.
3: Yeah.
1: What does he have to do? He has to go around the tackles, loop around, and try to get to the sideline. When you start running towards the sideline against this Georgia defense,
3: that one play they showed where Cole ran across the field and brought him down. Yeah.
1: How quick would Chris Cole run all of us down going across the field?
3: John Mateer could run a 100-yard dash, put me on the 80-yard line, and he'd probably still
1: John Mateer is a freak athlete. Like, he's a freak athlete.
3: He is.
1: Chris Cole ran him down like he took his square pizza in the lunchroom in first grade.
2: Nobody touches the square pizza.
3: Was it pepperoni or was it,
2: pepperoni. A little itty-bitty pepperoni.
1: Yeah. So good. They start curling up.
2: Yeah, great stuff.
1: But yeah.
2: Well, speaking of him running, the 90-yard scoop and score, that was a gazelle running down the sideline.
1: Yeah.
2: Who was sneaky fast that you wouldn't have suspected back in your day?
1: That wouldn't have suspected back in our day.
2: And was it Russ Tanner?
1: It was not Russ Tanner.
2: It was not Russ Tanner.
1: No, if I ever picked the ball, all offensive linemen are looking to hand the ball to somebody else if we get it. So,
2: we've seen Pollock run with the ball
1: a couple of times.
2: Good.
1: Pollock's pretty good.
3: Did the defensive lineman on that play that Cole scored on, back in the day, would you have still had to do the fat boy shuffle?
1: 100%.
3: Okay. So 100%. I know that wouldn't have been Coach Callaway. That would have been the defensive side. But you still got to run anyway.
1: Well,
3: or jog or do a little light jog.
1: Defensive players are dumber than offensive players. Defensive linemen are dumber than offensive linemen. So those idiots are probably running down the field jumping and screaming.
3: They're hyped up.
1: And like, guess what you idiots got to do? Go back out there in 2 seconds and play again. So those dumb defensive linemen were probably running.
3: So even though Cole's 60 yards down the field, are you still expected to find someone to block?
1: No, I think at that point, the offensive lineman, like one, you just got kicked in a bad spot. And when you're on like the 5 yard line, and by the time you look up, he's already at the 40. Like, you could give us a jetpack at this point, and we're not catching him. So you've got to that point, you got to give effort to like the 30 yard line. I mean, you got to get after it. And you got to really, I mean, you've got to make sure that you are, Whenever that happens, and you've got a defensive lineman running down the field, an offensive lineman, it's an interception return, fumble recovery, you've got to give great effort to like the 30-yard line. So when they see you on film, like, man, that guy was really going. Then when they score, you're like, oh, shoot, I was really getting after it. It's funny. My phone just rang, and I answered so I could hear it. This is a fellow fat boy, Bartley Miller. He calls me every Friday morning. He doesn't know I do this, but he's called me every Friday morning for 15 years.
3: At some point, why don't we just run Bartley through the thing here, and we can talk to him on the air.
1: Let's see what he says.
3: All right, hang on a sec. Russ can answer the phone.
1: We're telling him about doing the fat boy shuffle.
3: Tell
1: as an offensive lineman.
3: Yeah. We'll tell Bartley.
2: I heard a boy from Bartley.
1: I try to give him a call, so yes. I'll text you the phone.
3: No, he can. No, because will Bartley talk to us right now?
1: I don't know.
3: Text him my phone number, or no, text me his phone number. I will call him right now, and we'll put him on the air.
1: All right, let's see what he does.
3: So we'll...
1: It would actually be funny to... I've got a great question for him about something that happened last week in his family's life that would be great. So hopefully... This is great radio.
3: This is what people tune in for. While y'all are
2: setting that up, I'll jump in and say something we talked about, the three of us, last week was protecting Gunnar Stockton. We're talking about sacks right now. For him to only get sacked one time last week against that Oklahoma defense was one of the stats of the game, in my opinion. That's with David Stone playing, despite being told all week that the All-American defensive lineman was going to be out. And then all of a sudden you get out there, and guess what, Russ? He's jumping around at the coin toss. He's showing you that his knee is good to go, and he was actually pretty big and good. But what were we saying last week, Russ? You said four sacks in a game is absolutely unacceptable. That's one per quarter. Well, they only got to Gunner one time last week, so that's a big day for that Georgia offensive line, isn't it?
1: It was a great day.
2: Mm-hmm.
1: And you looked at Venables. Brother, and I answering the phone?
3: It says calling. I can't hear. Wait. Oh, he just answered. All right. All right.
2: Tell him he's live. All right. So Bartley.
3: Hey, man. This is David Johnston and Logan Booker.
4: If you need immediate assistance.
3: Oh, wait. No, that wasn't him. Okay. He didn't answer.
1: He didn't answer.
3: Did you tell him I was calling him?
1: Yeah, I told him to answer.
3: All right. We'll try this again. Just let me know.
1: All right.
3: We're going to try it again.
1: We need to get back to that conversation.
2: Getting sacked once against. And look, we got a lot of football left to go. We're now, what, exactly a third of the way through the regular season?
3: Let's try it again. I'm sorry, Logan.
2: That might be one of the best defenses you'll see all season long.
1: 100%.
2: And that makes me feel very good going forward. We should be along with Bartley.
3: Now. Bartley, you're on the air. Is this Bartley?
5: This is Bartley. What's going on, guys?
3: All right, Bartley. I'm David Johnston, Logan Booker here from 960 The Ref. Russ does this every Friday morning from in the 8 o'clock hour with us, and you are now live on the air.
1: I mean, he's only one of my closest friends in the world, and I've been doing this for 15 years. I tell him every week, and he still doesn't know that I do radio. So, yes, we're very tight.
3: Well, man, we're glad to have you on with us, Bartley. Thanks, man.
5: Well, guys, I can't believe you got that guy on the radio every Friday morning.
3: He's a hit. He's a real crowd pleaser, as they like to say.
1: Bart, you heard me talking about it a minute ago when you called me. So here's my question for you. And we're talking about from an offensive lineman standpoint. So last week, did you watch the Georgia game or no?
5: I did.
1: Okay, just checking. All right. Chris Cole picks it up, 96 yards to the house, whatever it was, right? Put yourself in an offensive lineman's shoes from Oklahoma.
5: My boy was running way too fast. First of all, our guard was running. There was way too much effort

0: parts are moving, but nothing's going anywhere very fast is what we're doing. You know, and look, it's a little bit of a science, you know, you gotta know how to manage your effort, right? Where a coach thinks you're giving great effort, but really you're just moving body parts to make it look like you're trying.
1: But Bartley, was Coach Callaway easy? Was he easy to fool or not?
0: Coach Callaway was not easy to fool on any.
2: But we were pros. But y'all were good.
0: We were pros. Well, look, I didn't have to worry much, right? Because I was one of the smaller, and I ran better than a lot of these guys, including this guy on this call.
2: Okay.
0: So, you know, all I had to do was be, you know, I didn't have to be last, right? I mean, look, so it was easy for me.
1: Well, this all came up because I was asking Russ about like on that play where the Oklahoma offensive lineman had to, even though Chris Cole, he could have run to Watkinsville and back before they could have gotten to the end zone. But how much effort did they have to show their offensive line coach on that play, even though there was no chance of anybody bringing Chris Cole down? That's what started.
0: Well, I think at that point in that game, I mean, I can tell you any effort you probably saw from them was frustration. I mean,
2: 100%.
0: Good gracious. Yeah. That was such a big play in that game. And boy, I went back and watched a little bit of tape just at how well Cole played. I mean, that guy was all over the field Saturday, had a great game, obviously had two huge plays in the game. But yeah, he was moving down that field. And I know I was going nuts with my 13-year-old in the stands. So we were having a good time.
3: He was there.
2: Yeah, he was there. So yeah. This actually, he's touched on something. And we'll have this little quick conversation. Our break's coming, and we can tell Bartley thank you. But I thought it was pretty cool. So we're at the age now, Bartley and I and all of our friends, where we talk about our kids to each other, right? Because, you know, as I think as guys who are former athletes, like, you don't want to brag or talk about your kids too much to just the average person, because you don't want to come across as that guy. But we talk to each other about our kids because I'm, you know, I love his children. I love Harris. I love John. I like all of them. But it was pretty cool this week. So Bartley's oldest son is John. He's in 10th grade, Bart?
0: Yep, sophomore.
2: How big is he now?
0: He's like 6'2" and a half, 230.
2: A really good high school offensive lineman, especially to be a sophomore, right?
4: On the up and up.
2: I mean, look, he's a good football player, tough kid, smart kid, and has been playing well. Marist is a great program, you know, one of the best all-time programs in the state. I mean, we can say that.
1: Yeah, absolutely.
2: Bart, what was his draw this past week in the football game? Who did he have?
0: Yeah, so we got all of the Jacobs family, which was – a pleasure. Hey, listen, guys.
2: Number one player in the country, yeah. DJ Jacobs, and his younger brother, who's a nose tackle. And Bartley texts me the week of, he's like, we're about to see what Junior's got.
0: And let me tell you what, those Jacobs boys, they can play, both of them. I mean, obviously, DJ's, you know, getting a lot of accolades, but both of those kids and Brandon Jacobs' kid too, great players. I mean, it was a great game Friday night. We lost last second field goal, but you know, look, that front seven from Blessed Trinity, really talented group, and I was excited to see what, you know, my sophomore had, and I think he hung in there. So I was proud of him.
2: What did you tell your son? What was your advice to him going into a matchup against some of the best high school defense line you'll ever see as a sophomore? What'd you tell him?
0: Well, I said, you know, let's say you get 10 reps, right? If you can win four of them, well, we got some recruiting tape against one of the best players in the country.
2: That's exactly all it takes.
0: You gotta take your wins where you get them, guys.
1: It's all it takes. That is. Well, man, I got to ask you one thing about Marist, and obviously knowing that you played for the same head coach that's still the same head coach now. It's unbelievable what Coach Chadwick has done there.
0: Yeah, look, guys, Alan Chadwick, he is something special. And listen, one of the things about Alan, and I say this to everybody, is one of the things that's made him special is he's just – built a great culture, and because of that culture, he's obviously gets a lot out of his kids, and really coaches them up. But he's also

0: to attracted just very talented assistant coaches that have been with him for years and years. I mean, there's guys on that staff that coached me back when I was at Marist, and now they're coaching my kids. And that's special. And that doesn't happen at a lot of high schools, especially in today's age where coaches are moving around all the time. But look, Marist is beyond blessed to have Alan Chadwick, and you know, he's just been phenomenal. And, you know, hopefully here in the next 2 years, you know, maybe 3 years, we can celebrate him as the all-time winningest coach in Georgia history. And I think he deserves it.
1: That's awesome.
2: By the way, I was going to say, when you, the next time you see Paul Etheridge, if you can confirm this, he he caught Eric Zeier's first collegiate touchdown pass, I believe.
0: So. Yeah, it might have been his only catch, too.
2: Hey, that's a good one, though.
1: All right, I've got – we can't let Barley off talking about, like, sweet, mushy stuff.
2: Okay.
1: He's going to – like, Bart, have you ever – about something important, have you ever lied to me?
0: Have I ever lied to you about something important?
1: Yeah.
0: No.
1: Okay.
3: So you about something important.
1: Right. Yeah. So
2: that's a, I didn't know that was a right. Dramatic pause. Yeah.
1: Well, I don't think he has either. So I'm saying that to set it up to where he's going to ask this question honestly. Like, he's on the record that he's an honest man.
2: Okay.
1: This was circa 2002. I was a redshirt freshman. Bartley was a true freshman. We're Georgia's on the road. We're playing in Lexington, Kentucky.
2: Ooh.
1: They had a really good player named Dwayne Robertson, mm-hmm. like a really good defensive lineman. And that year was a year the offensive line was Ian Knight, John Stinchcomb, George Foster, Alex Jackson, like some really Kevin Breedlove, some really good players. Yeah. And we beat them pretty handily. We beat them handily enough to where Bartley, myself, and the other scrubs got in at the game. Well, when we get in the game in the fourth quarter, we're up, you know, like 40-3 or something like that. Who knows? We go in the game. We're excited. Well, Kentucky had not taken their starters out. Dwayne Robertson, who was a top 10 NFL draft pick, was still in the game. We go line up. Bartley, what did Dwayne Robertson tell you when we put our hands on the ground?
0: Well, I think it was actually not when we put our hands on the ground, but when he put me on my back, he whispered in my ear that he was going to, you know, blank and kill me. So, and he said, you better get out of the game. And it's the only time in my football career that I almost walked myself to the sidelines. Because that dude was a man.
1: He was yelling at Barley, you better get Breedlove back in here.
3: Man.
0: And he was right. That was a good idea.
2: That is awesome.
0: Yeah, that guy was a heck of a player, man. Heck of a player.
2: That is brother. Awesome.
1: Appreciate you taking our call this morning, man. I love you.
2: Bartley, that was great, man. Right, thanks
0: you,
2: so
0: brother.
2: Much.
1: Later.
0: All right, guys. Have a good one.
2: Appreciate it.
3: Thanks, Bartley.
2: Bartley Miller. And Russ, I say this seriously, I can tell just your how much you like him and just yeah. The camaraderie and brotherhood that you have with your fellow teammates. Look, especially your offensive line.
1: It's an unbelievable bond.
2: Yeah.
1: And I mean, they're still my close. And we don't see each other often. Yeah. Like, life is busy. People in different directions. But, you know, Bartley, we laugh about this within our family. And he loves my family now, and I love his family.
2: Yeah.
1: But he is my first friend that did not like my wife. He did not like Shelly. Was not a fan because I hung out with her too much.
2: I know, right?
1: There was like a 6 month period. He's like, hello, Shelly.
2: You have taken my friend Russ away from me, and I don't like that.
1: That's exactly right.
2: That's hilarious. All right, we'll be right back. We've got to take a quick break. It's 8:37.
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1: Yes.
0: And Dave and Logan. No titles for Dave and Logan, just a lot of cool stuff for Russ and Dave
1: just
0: and Logan.
1: Them, hey. Yeah.
0: Just these guys. All right, we got to bring it up, man. First ever tailgate review, man, on the social media. It was a good video.
1: It was good.
0: I watched every bit of
1: it. Did you watch it?
0: I watched all of it.
1: I got to figure out the rhythm, how to... I need a professional videographer.
0: Well, Carly did a good job.
1: She did good.
0: Here's where Carly did her best job. She did not pan over to the individual doing his business in the bushes when you... Before you even told her don't do it, she didn't do it.
1: She didn't do it.
0: You get a lot of stuff at a tailgate, don't you?
1: You get a lot of stuff
0: at a
1: tailgate.
0: But I got to start right off the bat, man. You gave, now this was your kinfolk.
1: Sure.
0: 9.4.
1: It's my first
0: That's
1: cousin.
0: That's a strong
1: like, I don't have
0: review.
1: Any. I don't have any blood brothers. And I've got first cousins, and this is one of my first cousins. He's the closest thing I have to a physical brother on the planet.
0: Awesome.
1: So, yes.
0: Well, it looked phenomenal.
1: It was great, man. And look, for the record, I was reviewing the whole tailgate.
0: Fair
1: now,
0: enough.
1: Matthew will tell you that his ribs were not 9.4 ribs. He was not happy with them.
0: Really?
1: Ooh. He got new machines he's working on, trying to figure out all of it. Like, Logan will like this. We were all rectech'd out.
0: I saw like nine
1: he's
0: of
1: got,
0: them.
1: He's got the whole thing. It's actually an unbelievable setup for him.
0: I own two rectechs, and they're my children. They're my
1: so
0: babies.
1: He was he's trying to figure it out. But, man, the whole tailgate, it's so fun. Like, it really is so fun to be able to go to hang out. You know, back in the day, we had to make all these big plans to get a TV set up, right? Mm-hmm. Like, you know, you're trying to tailgate. Y'all probably hadn't really got to tailgate that much in your lives. But, you know,
2: not,
1: like
2: not 2008, as much.
1: 2009, like, you're out there trying to set up the satellite, trying to point it just right.
2: Oh, yeah.
1: I mean,
2: oh,
1: now, you turn a phone on, hit play, and you hook it up, and it's streaming everything, like, perfectly.
0: Yeah,
1: so.
0: we either stream, I'll just go ahead and tell you, we've got a couple folks that work for the University of Georgia. We've tapped into their Wi-Fi because they get it on campus.
1: Yeah.
0: Or we can just stream, like you said, just pull out your phone, and if you have enough data, which everybody has unlimited data these days, I feel like, you just... mirror it in your TV and you're good to go.
1: So you get that. Easy. I mean, you get there and like, I think the food for the tailgate is important. And like Matthew, everybody has their own way of doing tailgate food. Okay. And like the whole thing now where there's a lot of people trying to make money and these corporate sponsors going out and giving out tailgates of the week because they're bringing chicken fingers out and having fans jump around. Like that's some junk. Like I love chicken fingers, but it's according to like, are you doing the all day grazing? Or are you having some snacks and then the showstopper? Like the Tanner Hill tailgate always has a showstopper. That being said, like Matthew does stupid stuff that like he made a jalapeno cheddar brisket dip.
0: Of course, why would you not make a jalapeno cheddar brisket dip?
2: Yeah, why wouldn't you?
1: Like they're like, hey, you gotta go slap your mama to have a bite. Well, Kim, where you at? Like you make, you know, I would never hear my mama, but like it's that good.
2: Yeah,
1: and,
2: so, a figure of speech.
0: You just said a second ago he wasn't happy with his ribs. Let me ask you this: when you're at a tailgate or maybe or a cookout, whatever, you may do this. I know I'm guilty of doing this. I will serve somebody, humble brag, some really good ribs.
1: Yeah.
0: But what I tend to do out of habit is be like, I left them on a little bit too long. They probably could have been better. You're your own critic. Does that annoy you when someone's constantly telling you that they just gave you this amazing plate of food, but all they want to talk about is how it could be better?
1: I
0: do it a lot.
1: Maybe, but we all get it because you don't want to be like, hey, man, like, I'm just going to tell you going into this, like, these re-ups are banging. Like, this is going to be some of the best stuff you've ever eaten.
0: Right.
1: You want to come in humble. You want to be like Davin Bellamy against Baker Mayfield. Humble yourself. Like, you want to do some of that. And you don't want to go, and you want them to tell you how good it was. But yeah, like, I think Matthew's issue this past week, several issues. Okay. So we can break it down. So 9.4 is because he's my family. I love I love the tailgate. And the food was awesome. It really was. But he just wasn't as consistent with all of his ribs. But it's because he's enjoying the tailgate. I look over there. He's in the middle of a cornhole game. And that too.
2: Oh, yeah, okay.
1: But the cornhole game against some high school kids. I'm like, Matthew, probably check the ribs. I'll be over there in a minute. Like, what are we doing? So you got to focus, man. You got to lock in. But it was great. I mean, he cooked so many ribs, you could pull ribs out that were as good as you're ever going to eat. Just every rib in the thing wasn't a perfect rib, and he did not like that. But nobody, not one person complained.
0: The potato salad, you got to bring some of that in, man.
1: He roasted, he smoked the potatoes, quartered them up, whole potatoes, smoked them on the Rec-Tec, I think. Probably put a little fry. I don't know if he finished on skillet or what. His son makes a homemade ranch that was unbelievable. They had whole farm-raised eggs they cut up. And I was like, I was like, Matthew, we're doing that bacon. He's like, cook it. Like, what for? Like, well, put it in a potato salad. It's 3 pounds of bacon. And you have 1 pound of potato. Let's go ahead.
2: That's a good ratio.
0: Yeah. All right. Speaking of ratios, you dropped something in during the video that I found very interesting. Okay. We've got a listener. I think you know Barbecue Mike. You've tasted his stuff before.
1: Good.
0: Barbecue Mike makes the best baked beans I've ever had in my life. All right. You had some baked beans at your tailgate.
1: Yes.
0: You real quick and said it and moved on. You said, hey, real quick, the key to baked beans. What'd you say? One part beans, two part meat, drain the juice.
1: Drain the juice.
0: That registered with me. I'm going to hold that in my head because I really want to learn to make knock you out baked beans.
1: Yeah.
0: So talk about that ratio.
1: We call ours boom boom beans for multiple reasons. Yeah. A lot of boom boom coming.
2: Boom boom. Yeah.
1: But one, always drain the juice out.
0: If you open up a can of baked beans, get the juice out of it.
1: Correct.
0: Okay, making sure
1: that juice is not good. Mm-hmm. You're not going to pour that in a cup and have anybody taste the can of juice of bean juice and be like, man, that slimy stuff is good on them beans. Drain the juice.
0: Drain the juice.
1: And then we put a lot of meat. Now, what meat do you put in there, do you say? It's according to what you got. We don't make the same beans every time. A lot of sausage, a lot of bacon. If we end up with a little pork butt, a little brisket, whatever, we'll put some of that in it, chopped up good. And then after that point, just season however you want to. There'll be ketchup, mustard, barbecue sauce. Like, what is that over there? Yeah, let's try some
2: of that
1: too.
2: Throw that in there too.
1: So, yes, but it is a very meaty bean because I don't like it dripping and juice going all over the place.
0: Yeah.
1: Like, if you open baked beans up, you pour them out of the can into a pan, and you just sprinkle some hot dogs in there and warm them up, they're not good. Nobody ever thinks they're good. If you think they're good, if that's the beans you cook and you think these are good beans, they're not.
0: Nobody
1: enjoys them and your friends are lying to you.
0: Isn't that what the loser of the G-Day game has to eat?
1: Yes.
2: That's right. Beans and
1: they're not
2: beans
1: good. Beans. Nobody enjoys that. Like, drain the juice, make your own sauce, and put a lot of meat in there.
2: Well, if you've had, that's the thing. If you don't know any better, you that's the thing.
1: But that's why I'm speaking honestly with you right now.
2: Yeah.
1: As people listening to this tailgate.
0: When you say make your own juice, though, like, how do you make your own juice for beans? Like, what kind of juice do you put in there?
1: I'm just saying you create the liquid through.
0: From all the ingredients.
1: Yeah, all the ingredients. I mean, whatever condiments you want to put in there, put a little vinegar in there. Whatever you like, the taste wise, barbecue sauce wise, like, put it in there. Let that be your lubrication.
0: You've already said the juice out of the can. What would ruin a baked bean, though? Because like we say with Boston Butts, it's hard to mess up.
1: Yeah.
0: I kind of think it's hard to mess up baked beans unless you, what?
1: Don't do anything to them.
0: Don't do anything.
1: If you pour them out of the can and warm them up and call that baked beans, you're being lazy.
0: but like a vinegar threshold, I could see where you could get too vinegar quick.
1: Yeah, you probably could.
0: So, yeah.
2: All right, before we go to the break, this will hopefully you can answer this quickly.
1: Yes.
2: This is a little theory going on. So Kirby's gotten frustrated with our fans maybe leaving early, even though it's 1,000 degrees, Georgia's ahead by 50 points. Do you feel like if Georgia fans weren't as good as tailgaters as they are? Because that's the thing.
1: Yeah.
2: When you leave the game, a lot of people aren't leaving Athens. They're getting back to the tailgate.
1: Yeah, going
2: to
1: hang out.
2: Yeah, hang out. Yeah. Do you think that's a factor in it as well? Hey, I can stand here in the heat. It's a good problem to have, but my buddies are out there and they just texted me and said, hey, we're back at the
1: car. We're still rolling.
2: We
1: got too much to do that we enjoy to sit there and watch another blowout happen. Sorry, I'm glad we're blowing them out, Kirby. Keep doing your thing. I appreciate it very much.
2: Exactly.
1: You can fuss at me all you want to, but when we're up 48-10 and we're running full back trap, and I ain't staying.
2: 1,000 degrees. Yes. Yeah. I'm headed to the tailgate. Just a thought.
1: Yeah.
2: Just a thought. All right, I did want to ask Russ, we'll get a couple of real football questions for you
1: That's great.
2: Other side. I know the answer to the one I'm going to ask, but I'm going to ask it anyway. All right, it's 8:50.
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2: All right, it's 852. 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Say, hey, Russ.
1: Man, we'd be renovating houses. We'd be adding stuff on. We'd be fixing stuff. Yeah, whatever.
2: All right. Got the Commodores in town tomorrow.
1: Yes.
2: Here's what I was going to ask you. Like I said, I know the answer. This is not a hard question. We have played four games with the same offensive line starting all four games.
1: That's a great thing.
2: How big is that?
1: It's huge. And I mean, health. I mean, look, you get into it the other day, like, you know, the public enemy number one in college football has been Lane Kiffin, right?
2: Mm-hmm.
1: Now it's starting to turn him a little bit because he's having injuries. We had a local one, right? Weeks hurt now for them.
2: Mm-hmm.
1: With the grind of this SEC schedule that we now have, and the coaches do not like it, by the way.
2: Mm-hmm.
1: I mean, Kiffin says the quiet parts out loud about that. Like, health, like, who's going to win the SEC now depends on who's healthy going forward.
2: Sure.
1: Georgia included, by the way.
2: Yeah.
1: Like, we are very talented. We have a lot of depth, have a lot of good players, but you cannot lose two, three, four guys that you depend on, that are your starters.
0: Well, you saw what happened in the Sugar Bowl last year. Georgia was out some key guys.
1: Yeah. And then you start looking at this offensive line. If this line can stay healthy and these guys play together, this sets up, like, Georgia will be in the playoffs and have a great, they're going to have a great season. They'll be in the playoffs and national title hunt just like we expect them to be if the O-line stays healthy. But that's a big if.
2: If the Dogs win tomorrow and next Saturday at Alabama, you know what that means.
0: Bowl eligible.
2: Bowl eligible.
0: Music City, here we come, Russ.
1: Praise God, we don't count those games. We don't count anymore.
2: But no, all joking aside, though. Yeah. It is. It's huge. And other than the quarterback, I mean, if your quarterback gets hurt, I mean, that can be a season ender for you. But I guess it just depends on the team and what they stress. But offensive line is the next one that is just killer.
1: It's killer.
2: Yeah.
1: I mean, it really is. And I mean, Georgia's got some position, got great depth. And you could lose a player at most positions, not called quarterback, and still have a shot.
2: Yeah.
1: But, I mean, you start going around, you know, if you were to lose Bobo, you were to lose Juan Gasson, you know, KJ Bolden. Like, there's dudes that are just huge difference makers on this team. So, you know, like, the consistency and the continuity of the offensive line is one of the reasons Georgia has been as boring to watch as they are.
2: No, I know.
1: Make moving the ball easy. They score points easy.
2: Yeah.
1: And, you know, we expect that to happen again tomorrow against Vandy, because then we all know what's coming after that. Like, say what we want to say about Bama ain't the same as when say what they're not. But, dude, that quarterback they got now.
2: He's good.
1: Oh, man.
0: Is it talked about? I mean, I may be asking the obvious, but is it talked about in the locker room about the recruiting history of Jared Curtis decommitting twice, and now here he is in Sanford as a Commodore? Or is that a fan thing?
1: Yeah, more of a fan thing. Yeah. You know, I mean, I think it's a fan thing. I mean, it was, he was never on campus. He was never in the dorm with the guys, never been through practice. He ain't one of the brothers yet.
2: Yeah.
1: Now, is he Georgia's quarterback next year? Maybe. I don't know.
2: I mean, that's the thing.
1: That's the crazy thing about
2: you don't know.
1: Like, the way the world works now, like, he could be there next year. But, yeah, I mean, I don't think you want anybody to come into your house and show you up. You don't want anybody, thus a freshman, coming to show you up. And you get a five-star freshman, all the accolades in the world, a really, really good player. You can just tell, man, the physical skills are there.
0: He's got it.
1: Does he turn it into being a great player? I don't know. We'll see. Time will tell. But, I mean, I expect Georgia to make it very difficult on Jared Curtis. Mm-hmm. They're going to make him beat them. So, kind of like we were saying earlier, he's not going to get an opportunity to make off-schedule plays and Johnny Manziel's into beating us.
2: Yeah.
1: We're going to make it very difficult for him and make Vanderbilt consistently line up and beat us with 11 on 11. And I don't think they can do it.
0: Quickly, if it does start raining during the game, it may or may not, depending on what forecast you're looking at. But how much does that light rain, sort of a consistent, not heavy driving in your face, how much does that change the game plan?
1: Not a whole lot. Yeah. I mean, if it's just a light rain or something like that, I mean, as long as it's not, pouring out cats and dogs out there and, blinding people and choking frogs, like, it'll be fine. But yeah, it doesn't change it a whole lot. I think it favors Georgia more just because the wetter and the nastier it gets, the more old school football it turns into. And man, Georgia is built for old school football.
0: Yes, it is.
1: So
2: Before we let you go, one of our listeners, Tony, says, do you think the next time Russ is in Liechtenstein or Kazakhstan or wherever it was, that we could get
1: very different places, by the way.
2: That we could get Bartley to fill in.
1: Yeah, I'm sure he could.
2: So that was a compliment there for
1: Bartley.
2: He's
1: not as funny as I am or as smart, but whatever.
2: It was Kazakhstan, wasn't it?
1: Kazakhstan.
2: Oh, it was Kazakhstan?
1: I think, yeah.
2: But I'm saying that's where you were. Fancy,
1: Kazakhstan.
2: Kazakhstan.
1: Yeah. Kazakhstan.
2: It wasn't Liechtenstein.
1: I don't even know where that's at. I think that's in Europe.
2: That's in Europe, I think. Yeah. But anyway, all right. Russ.
0: Thanks, Russ.
2: You are the man. Always great to see you. Thank you, buddy.
1: Love Friday mornings. Love football season. Go Dawgs.
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2: I'm David Johnston with a 960 The Ref Southern Sports Center. 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The Braves knocking off the Phillies 6-2 last night to win their National League Wild Card Series 2-1. And the Braves are now off to Los Angeles to take on the Dodgers this weekend. 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Georgia football, the Bulldogs getting set to take on Vanderbilt. It'll be a 12:45 kickoff tomorrow afternoon with all the action right here on The Ref. 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
32: Hit by Downing. Swinging. Into left center field. That ball is going to be out of here. It's gone. It's
0: All right. Giggity, giggity,
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0: Friday, all that good stuff. Dave and Logan along with you. And the great Clisby Clark, a man who I heard or someone said was on Outlaw Country. And I'm glad to know that.
1: Well, happy homecoming to everybody that enjoys homecoming things. Parade tonight in downtown Athens. Man. Homecoming game tomorrow. And just kind of continuing one heck of a week for the local teams, man. We got the Falcons whipping up the Packers last Thursday. You got the Dogs whipping up Oklahoma last Saturday. You got the Braves advancing and sending those lousy, stinking, good-for-nothing Philadelphia Phillies to Cancun for the next foreseeable future. Then tomorrow we got Vanderbilt coming to town. So it's been a fun week around the Riff, no doubt.
0: Absolutely.
1: It's been a very fun week.
0: Absolutely. All right. We are going to talk to Cousin Tara here in just a second. Logan, why am I seeing that? I've never seen that before. Do you know what that is?
1: I don't know. Tap it at the top.
0: I did.
1: It doesn't bring up an option or something. It says, it looks like she's on hold.
0: I know. I've never, this is me. I can find stuff I've never seen on the phone before.
1: Still say hold.
0: It says hold, and then to the right it says swap. And I don't know what that.
1: Tara, are you with
0: us? Can you hear us, Tara?
2: Yes, and mine did the same thing, and I tapped merge, and now it says David and David.
0: Is that why you were hearing like a double thing?
2: No, I don't know. I had to answer the phone twice. You called me, put me on hold, then called me again. But it's okay. We're here.
0: So everything, okay, so you're not hearing us twice. You can hear me fine. I have, like I said, I'm the king of being able to like press the wrong button and come up with something I've never seen before. So, yeah.
2: That's all right. That's why you're not on the board.
1: Well, if you don't mind, let me backtrack a couple of seconds, Cousin Tara. Let's bring in.
0: Now we're talking. Love
2: my friend.
1: I kind of swap it up. If you have one song you'd prefer, let me know. Otherwise, I'll just keep them on shuffle.
2: Oh, okay. That's awesome. All Prince songs are great.
1: All Prince songs are great. Noted.
2: I Would Die For You would have been appropriate because I am dying a little bit inside.
0: Oh, we've got some tough questions to ask you today.
1: I love that song, though.
2: Oh, fun. Okay, y'all, this year, so this 2026, it's been crazy. I'm fine. My family's healthy. Everything's okay. But we've had some major splits, and, you know, I've lost some people in my family that I don't get to see anymore. We've had friends and family pass away. My dog died. And so finally, you know, I get to fall and I'm like, yay, it's football season. And I'm like, oh, gosh.
0: Yeah, it's painful. Poor thing. I know. It's awful.
2: No, it's all right.
0: It's all awful. Right. But it has been that kind of year, yeah. Hasn't it?
2: So far, but we've only lost two.
0: Do you think those will be the only? Because you had said. You,
2: 10-2.
0: 10-2. So y'all are going to. Do you feel like y'all are going to run the table? Do you need to readjust your prediction?
2: Did I mean to say 2-10? Is that what I should have said? I don't know. We'll see.
0: You are the eternal optimist, though.
2: So. Well, you know, that, like y'all, I know you have some questions. I was going to tell you something. I always say I don't remember specific games and plays very well over the years. But a few of them stick with me. Like one every 5 years, something sticks with me. And so sometime in the past couple decades, I think it was Lou Holtz era, we were playing Clemson at home, and in the last 30 seconds, we scored a touchdown to win the game. And they called it back because they said it was a chop block. So for like 15 years, I was like, that wasn't a chop block. There's no way. Bad call. Well, this week I learned what a chop block is. I finally figured it out, and I was like, oh, maybe it was. So last week, something that's always going to stick in my head, this vision of watching my Gamecocks down at Alabama, they just started passing. They just started passing, and it was like, let's throw it to this guy. Let's throw it to that third grader down there. Let's score. And at one point, we had, in the TV frame, you know, you could see their guys going out for the passes in the end zone. There wasn't even a Gamecock secondary in the frame. Like, you could see more than one Alabama guy. So I was like, wow. Okay, that vision stuck with me. So, okay.
0: I don't think I've ever watched a South Carolina game with you. I don't think that we have ever watched, like,
2: because usually we're doing different things. We didn't sit together.
0: Right. Yeah. But are you the yell at the TV kind of person when you're watching the game?
2: Oh, yes.
0: Oh, okay.
2: Oh,
0: okay.
2: Yes. Oh, big time vocal. Stand up, walk around. My sons are like, they can't hear you, Mom. And oh, yeah.
0: Okay.
2: And Parker just sits there nice and calm, and I am all over the place.
1: You can plead the fifth if you would like, Cousin Tara, but I know you're very good about keeping it PG for radio. Is it PG while you're watching the Gamecocks?
2: A few words come out, but it's just not my normal vernacular, so it doesn't naturally come out. I'm just one of those non-cussing people.
1: I'm not trying to pry it out of you. I'm not trying to get I'm not trying to get you to go there, but let me ask you this. When it comes to Dylan Stewart, it's very easy for a rival of any team, if you see one of the other players on the other side getting in trouble, you're like, hey, that guy should be banned forever from the sport. If it's your player, you seem to be a little bit more sympathetic and be like, he's misunderstood, but whatever. What is the mindset of Gamecock fans? I know what the nation thinks about Dylan Stewart and his antics last week, but what's the talk in Gamecock Nation about the future of Dylan Stewart?
2: What does the nation think?
1: Well, they painted him as a very, very bad guy for punching the Alabama player and not listening to the coaches. And it's just pitchforks are out from everybody else.
2: Yeah. Okay, got it. And he won't play this week anyway. Right. Gamecock Nation, we have a lot to talk about, and that was a big topic. But they're just like, we don't need that. Suspend him, whatever. I mean, we're at this point, we're like, at some point, some people want players like that. I mean, because they can channel it. If you have a coach that can channel that in the right direction, he can knock somebody's block off. But, they don't want that. We don't want that.
1: Right. I understand. But you want him back at some point for football obvious reasons. I mean, he's a great player.
2: I don't know. Has he really made an impact yet? Yeah. I don't know if we want him back. I mean, we haven't really developed our good players. You know, there might be some Gamecock fans out there that disagree with me on getting Stewart back, but he hasn't made a huge impact yet this year, and maybe he won't. I don't know what's in his head. Is he playing for himself? Probably. I definitely want team players, and every player that spoke about it said, we're a team. We're a team. We're just sticking together. It was like their script. And that's where we are.
0: As a former teacher, though, are you a little more sympathetic to the student athletes because you see the good and you see the knuckleheadedness in them? Because they're 19, 20, 21 year olds, and they are
2: children. Yes, they are children.
0: Yes. I know not every story is the same, but are you, as a former teacher, a little more sympathetic in a situation like this?
2: Not necessarily, because I feel like the same percentage of athletes who are knuckleheads are also the non-athletes are knuckleheads. It's all around. It's across the board. So most kids are wonderful and good and do what they're supposed to do, and then the knuckleheads stand out, and they could be athletes or not. I mean, I kind of take that. As a teacher, I take that out of the equation. If anything, my standard, is higher because you're a role model, but
0: and a guy making a lot of money.
2: They all can be knuckleheads. That's the problem, y'all.
0: Yeah, they're not the amateur athletes that they used to be.
2: They're little tiny NFL players, and the NFL is loving this because we're weeding them out. They know who they want and who they don't to pay $10 million to now, because we're already paying $2 million or however many.
0: You're right.
2: But did you know that as of last night, there will be a college or NFL game football game on every night for 60 days?
0: Oh, yeah.
1: Don't shortchange it. 61
0: days. 61.
2: Well, that was yesterday.
1: Oh, yeah. Today's.
0: Oh, you're talking about starting for. I see what you're saying. Sure. Yeah. Yesterday was the beginning of a 61 day streak. Yeah.
1: She's on it.
0: Yeah.
2: Y'all knew that.
0: You're smarter than we are. You had it. You were phrasing it the correct way.
2: I subtracted yesterday. So, you're right.
0: Cousin Tara joining us. All right. So here's the other thing I want to ask you. And we do our weekly, we call it the Bud Light Three for All, where you have to pick three winners. And if you do, you get your name in the cup. And by the end of the year, if you're a weekly winner, you're in the grand prize drawing to have a chance to win $1,000. And the perplexing line of the week last week was Florida was the 4.5-point favorite, 3.5-point favorite over Ole Miss. And Ole Miss was coming off the big win over LSU. And it was like, wow, Ole Miss is the underdog. This doesn't make any sense. So this week's
2: they went to the swamp, right?
0: Yes. So this week's perplexing line is Kentucky coming to Columbia, but South Carolina's the 2.5-point favorite. So how do you feel about that? And I want you to be biased.
2: Gamecocks all the way.
0: I hear you.
2: I mean, they have come in and destroyed us at Williams-Brice before in recent memory. So it could happen, but... I'll pick us. Sorry. I'd say the other people could pick the upset. Go ahead. It doesn't bother me.
0: That's,
2: when they do that graphic on game day, it's always straight across the other team beating us. Yeah. And I always take a picture of it just in case.
0: I know exactly what you're talking about.
1: A big reason a lot of our listeners are rolling with Kentucky this week, and you can correct them if you want. I've said this. I feel like from the outside looking in with no knowledge whatsoever with what's actually happening in Columbia, it feels a little bit discombobulated. I think Shane Beamer kind of hit a breaking point last week, and some of the assistant coaches as well, and they just seem really frustrated. So I think for that reason, a lot of people making that pick are expecting that to show through this Saturday as well. Is that fair?
2: Right, and that's exactly when the Gamecocks do something unexpected. Normally, I mean, I'm not saying that will definitely happen. Anything could happen, but sometimes we end up jumping up and winning one, and maybe that shakeup with Dylan and the big shellacking we got, maybe it wakes things up. I don't know. I mean, at least Shane Beamer is not getting on the conferences during the week anymore saying, we had a good practice. I just want to say back, we all say back to him, we talking about practice? Remember that meme with that basketball player?
0: Yeah, that was
2: We don't want to talk about practice anymore.
0: Allen Iverson.
2: But, I mean, it could be anything could come out of that tunnel. We will be there. I think we've sold out 21 straight games as of this week. So...
1: We'll
2: all be there cheering.
1: Dave and I make our picks. I'm looking at my notepad right now. One of them is my lock of the week.
3: Logan's lock of the week.
1: That's UMass laying the 6.5 over Eastern Michigan. Don't even ask. Just let me have my lock of the week.
0: Just roll with that.
1: But my other two teams, neither of which include South Carolina. But Cousin Tara, you might have just made me scratch through one of them. I'm tempted to take the Gamecocks now. You really fired me up just now.
2: At your own risk, buddy.
0: Well, here's a couple of notes.
2: That's really sweet, Logan. Willie B, we'll fire you up.
1: You're making me a believer this weekend. Those cats don't know what's about to punch them in the face.
0: Well, here's a couple of notes.
2: They don't. Our tailgate, well, it's cooked the cat chili.
1: There you go.
2: Which is going to be another 100 degrees, so we're not doing chili. But the bourbon is staying on the list. The Kentucky bourbon.
0: Nice. Oh, that's right. Well, by the way,
2: we're gonna cook the cats.
0: Cook the cats. All right. So Shane Beamer's 4-1 against Kentucky, and here's a weird note. Kentucky was in Columbia last year as well.
1: Oh, that's right.
0: So y'all are playing Kentucky at home for the second year in a row, and you beat them 35-13 last year. So you've got good memories. So there's another couple of good nuggets.
1: Different coach.
2: Yeah, and also, Logan, this may actually convince you to pick us.
1: All right.
2: It's Cocktober.
1: You know what? Now
2: don't
1: that you
2: forget.
1: Say that. All right, now all I got to do is decide which team I'm scratching off the list. Katsutara, I'm going to let you do something for me right now, and I'm serious about this. What you say is going to go.
2: Oh gosh.
1: Am I scratching off BYU? They're going to be at TCU, or am I scratching off Va Tech? They're going to play tonight against Pitt. Which of those should I take off of my list?
2: BYU.
1: All right, BYU is done. South Carolina's in on my Bud Light 3-4.
0: So we know Logan's three picks.
1: Yep.
0: And you, Tara, you got Logan taking South Carolina. Listen to you.
1: It's working.
2: Way to go.
1: Now I'm invited to the Cousin Tara tailgate.
2: I might owe you
1: $1,000.
0: Yeah. Well, luckily, since we can't win the $1,000, you're not costing him anything but pride.
2: Oh, okay. That's right.
0: Yeah, so don't worry about that.
2: Right. Well, Logan, that is so sweet. Makes my heart feel a little better this week.
1: Don't let me down.
2: It is breaking. Was it y'all that I was talking to last week about trying to cook eggs that I don't cook?
0: Yes.
2: Was that y'all?
0: I asked you about your cooking skills.
2: Yes. Well, I just learned something from Russ Tanner. So I opened the can of baked beans, pour it in the pot, and cut up little hot dogs and put it in there. And I used to tell my boys, y'all, this is called Beanie Weenie. And
1: not
2: apparently
1: a fan, Russ.
0: Yeah.
1: He's not a fan.
2: So I have learned from him football and cooking.
1: See, Dave and I stayed really quiet. We stayed,
2: bacon.
1: Both of us like Beanie Weenies.
0: I know. When he was talking about them not being good, I was like, I like them.
2: Oh, do you remember growing up eating the canned Chef Boyardee, like SpaghettiOs and ravioli and stuff like that? Did you like that?
0: Oh, absolutely. That was my favorite chef.
2: The little mini raviolis in the can. And so my boys got old enough to eat, and I was like, y'all, I'm so excited for y'all to taste this SpaghettiOs and little mini raviolis. I gave it to them. They were like 5 or 6 year old, and they were like, this is awful.
0: Really? They didn't
2: so
0: like
2: disappointed.
0: It?
2: They didn't like it. No.
0: Wow.
2: They like real food. They like Russ Tanner food.
0: The problem with Russ Tanner food is you don't get that every day. That's why it's such a treat.
2: I know. So. Who's in there cooking all that and using the oven and the stove and everything that much?
0: So you're all right. So
2: I
0: what
2: can
0: I'm
2: set
0: hearing,
2: a beautiful table though.
0: Any bourbon or whiskey being consumed at your tailgate tomorrow cannot be from Kentucky. Is that what you're saying?
2: Well. No, that's not the rule. It's whatever kind you want to bring.
0: Yeah.
2: And actually, we have that couple that brings the drink of the week, and that's their drink. So whatever they bring is fine.
0: Okay.
2: We're not boycotting.
0: You're not anti-Kentucky bourbon. Okay, all right. Just checking.
2: No, because that would just be dumb.
0: Well, I can tell you, there's plenty other bourbon and whiskey. It doesn't have to be from Kentucky, so...
2: I'll have to let y'all know what they bring.
0: I know.
2: I will take a little sip before the game. I mean, I can't be in 100 degrees and then go to a game and have bourbon at the tailgate. Ugh, I would be sick, but I definitely will have a big one after.
0: What is your high supposed to be tomorrow?
2: Let me 90s, check. Which in Columbia... No.
0: It's always hot
1: it's
0: in Columbia,
1: feel
0: though.
1: Like 108.
2: It is. It always feels hotter than, you know, temperature says this, but feels like this.
0: Yeah.
2: And it might rain again. Like, we've had a weather event at every game, whether it was unbearable pass-out heat or rain or what. So who knows?
0: Yeah.
2: It's just like the team. Who knows? Hey, I learned about that Marist High School coach you were talking about.
0: Yeah, Coach Chadwick. Yeah.
2: Is he available?
0: Well, he's only been coaching Marist since 1984, I think, or 85, something like that. So, yeah.
2: That's okay. We hire retired coaches on the regular.
1: Maybe
2: poor
1: this time.
2: Shane. I mean, people like Shane Beamer. I mean, he's a little, I guess, immature, but people actually like him as a person and a guy. But... You know, and they're sad to call for his head, but they do. And they're like, this is the week. If we don't beat Kentucky, he's just got to go. Jeremy Brown's got to step up and, you know, be interim coach. And it's hard because we do like him. If he gets a win, he'll eke along a little bit further. And, I mean, with our schedule, who can do that? I was glad to hear. Did you say Kirby said he doesn't even like this schedule?
0: The coaches, I don't think, are crazy about the 9-game schedule, I guess.
2: Exactly. Yeah. It's just a beat down.
0: Yeah.
2: And everybody else in the country is kind of just skipping around, playing this team and that team, you know.
0: There's conferences that do play 9 games also, but it's not as much of a gauntlet,
1: I
0: guess.
1: I wish I had Rutgers and Northwestern and Wake Forest and Duke on my schedule. That'd be nice as a conference game.
0: Yeah.
2: Exactly. They're out there skipping around. And we're like nose to the ground. So,
0: all right.
2: Anyway,
0: 4:15 tomorrow.
2: It's interesting. Yes.
0: What time will you get out to the fairgrounds?
2: Well, we're actually on the opposite side of the stadium now, believe it or not. We have a big lot over there.
0: Oh, okay.
2: And we'll go at 12.
0: Okay.
2: It's a little early, but we'll go close to 12. And I like to go in, you know, we'll be in there 30 minutes early. And it'll be packed, and we'll be cheering, and we'll see what happens.
0: And no matter what happens, you will still be there when the clock hits 0 in the fourth quarter, right? Unless it's like a bad weather or something.
2: Yeah. Barring any major weather event, yes. I stay to the end.
0: And Parker, your husband, loves that, doesn't he?
2: He's fine with it.
0: Okay.
2: You know, he's so...
0: Okay.
2: Parker's so chill about everything. He's just like,
0: okay,
2: stay, go, whatever, that's fine. And our friends who Parker's fraternity brothers tailgate with us, and one of the couples sits literally right in front of us, and so we're there together, the four of us.
0: Oh,
2: and,
0: okay.
2: Yeah, so we're with them, and we're all together. And then, you know, you get to know the people that you sit with for years, so we got friends all around, and we're all together on it. But
0: let me ask you this. You just made me think of something. Do you get mad if, and not the main people that you sit with, but do you get mad if all of a sudden near you are fans from the other team where you know South

0: stadium. Is that what you're saying?
1: Okay, they can't take them on the road. Okay,
0: no,
1: okay.
0: No.
1: Okay, okay.
2: Well, they used to bring them to ours.
1: Yeah, yeah. Okay.
2: But they,
1: well, that's good.
2: They didn't, so yeah, we're, yeah, maybe, that was good. Anyway, that was just a side note.
1: They didn't miss them, though, unfortunately.
2: No blue in our... on our section.
1: But what I was getting at, do you get mad at your fans? Because like a lot of our folks get mad at our own fans because they sell their tickets and then they end up being fans from the other team.
2: Yeah, I don't have anybody immediately adjacent to me or within a regular circle that does that. But we do, you know, it does happen in the section, and then there are people online saying, don't you dare sell your tickets to opponents, fans, and it's a big thing. Yeah, we do not like it.
1: I'm pretty sure that's a thing everywhere. I'm going to go ahead and say it's probably not just one school's issue. That happens a lot. Well, Tara,
2: y'all could welcome the opposing fans and say, "Hey, come sit over here with us while we kick your beef." We'll pat you on the back and say it's going to be okay because we're 3 touchdowns ahead.
1: Well, we always hope, but you gotta watch out. All right.
2: Apparently, LSU fans are very welcoming to their opposition, but I don't know, not in the stands or anything, but I think they, around town, if you go to the city and the tailgates and everything, apparently they all welcome you with open arms, but
1: I'll say this. Now, this is for baseball. I'll say this for baseball. They are very nice, and they're the same in football too. They're very nice. They want you to taste their gumbo and their food and everything.
2: Yeah.
1: I always laughed because, and this wasn't recent, this was back in the day, but we would go to Baton Rouge for baseball. We'd lose Friday, we'd lose Saturday, so they're going for the sweep. And when the team bus is pulling into the parking lot, the guy that's like directing the bus to the parking lot, he's also got a broom and he's sweeping off the area in front of the bus. So that's just how they roll.
2: Yeah, they would be people that say, come sit right beside me.
1: Exactly. All right.
2: But
1: we love you, Tara. You are awesome.
2: I love y'all too.
1: Thank you.
2: And hello to all you Bulldogs. I'm so proud of y'all. Keep doing it.
1: You bring too much love to the South Carolina and Georgia rivalry. What? I don't think people want to hear you say that. They want to hate South Carolina. Okay.
2: That's all right. They can't. A lot of people do.
1: And I know it's the same where you are back this way. So,
2: my favorite thing, I'll say this one more thing. When people get online and say, you Gamecock fans are so arrogant. And we're like, no, we're not. What are you talking about? We just have a morsel of hope. Don't confuse that for arrogance.
1: That's fine. That is funny.
2: I love y'all too, guys.
1: All right, Tara. Have a great weekend. And you've got Logan pulling for the Gamecocks now.
2: Yay.
1: They're on his 3-for-all.
2: Logan, we appreciate it. We appreciate every little bit.
0: I'm pulling for the line.
1: But yes, all right. That's all right.
0: Thank you.
1: Whatever it takes. Thank you, Tara. All right.
2: Okay, bye, y'all.
1: Bye. She's got you taking South Carolina.
0: I'm having fun.
1: As a former resident of that state, I can just tell you that doesn't always end well.
0: Oh, it's not going. Then I can blame Tara.
1: Exactly. By the way, I didn't bring this up because I didn't want to ruin the rest of her day. I know we need to take the break here. After tomorrow for South Carolina, at Florida, Tennessee at home, at Oklahoma, Texas A&M at home, at Arkansas, Georgia at home, at Clemson. Honestly, there's 2 or 3 of those that don't look great for them, but there's a couple of others that actually look more winnable than they might have a couple of weeks ago. So we'll see.
0: Well, here's what I don't want to happen, and I'm not promising this, but if South Carolina lets me down this weekend, I may make Florida my lock of the week next week.
1: But only if we have her back on so she can hear you say that. So just something to think about. Hey, the UMassie Law and... the UMassie Law Injury and Recovery Report is brought to you
3: by
1: Ross Massey, your lawyer friend with the friendly experience and rate. All right, we saw the availability report again last night. Nothing's really changed. So it's almost like with Nate Frazier, whatever it is, ribs or whatever, that is kind of giving him a little –

0: trouble here, and again, being old school, and when I think of Vandy, I think of a beatdown. And I know it's not quite as much as it used to be, but Georgia is a 24-point favorite. If you can hang on with him and not have to play him tomorrow, I'm all good with that.
1: I think you're saying what Kirby won't say. I'm serious. Yeah. I think it's one of those break in case of emergency, break glass in case of emergency. If Georgia finds itself in a one possession game in the fourth quarter against Vandy, which it should not, I think you throw Nate Frazier out there tomorrow, assuming that he's able to go. But if you don't need him tomorrow, let him take another week off and get him ready for T-Town.
0: Yeah,
1: next week, I don't know if you know this or not, but next week's pretty big for a lot of reasons. Very different, literally night and day, since we're going to play at night over there in Tuscaloosa. But yeah, I think you'll see him if you need him tomorrow.
0: Yeah.
1: Okay. But I'm not expecting to see him right now because I don't think Georgia's going to need him.
0: I'm not either. This will be the last time for Ross that he is the UMassey Law Injury and Recovery Report. We'll be back to the Massey Law Injury and Recovery Report. But, of course, when UMassey is
2: Logan's
0: your
2: lock of the week.
0: Lock of the week. You got to roll it out there.
1: Thanks for letting us have some fun, Ross.
0: Ross, the man.
1: You, Ross.
0: That's right. Okay, back after this. It's 9:35.
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4: It was a winner-take-all game in the Braves. They took all as they topped the Phillies 6-2 in Game 3 of the NL Wild Card Series. It was a big day on the mound. Ray Kerr, the opener. Ray Kerr, the boss. 3 1/3, only one hit, no earned runs and 2 strikeouts. And then Chris Sale coming in for the last inning and a third. Yes, the ace in the hole.
6: 2-2. Got him swinging, strike 3. The Braves win. And it's off to Los Angeles.
4: Michael Harris II, Ozzie Albies, both with dramatic home runs. Oh, and don't forget Matt Olson in that seventh inning. The Braves off to L.A. And you can hear all of it on the Braves Radio Network. 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And Chavez Ravine will be the home of Braves versus Dodgers. NLDS, Game 1, 4 p.m. And you can hear all of it on the Atlanta Braves Radio Network.
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0: 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Show wrapping up here before we realize it, man. We're short on time now, but we got a couple phone calls lined up. Dave and I are going to make our picks in just a couple of minutes, and we will release you into a homecoming weekend in Athens, GA, the best little college town in America. Hope you go to Bulldog Friday night tonight over at Locos. Dave and Chip will be broadcasting live 6 to 8. That's University Tires at Bulldog Friday night, by the way. And then just disperse all over town.
1: Yeah, man.
0: Have a good time.
1: Yeah.
0: Get ready for a homecoming kickoff at 12:45 tomorrow, 8:45 right here on The Ref. 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
2: Eddie from where's he from? Eddie from Aqua.
0: Why, he is from Ackworth. Thanks for asking. Eddie, good to hear your voice. How are you this
1: Eddie.
0: Morning?
1: Eddie.
3: Dave, Logan, happy Friday. Hope you boys are well. Thank you for taking my call.
0: It's been a good week, Eddie. Falcons, Dogs, wow. Braves. Man, I'm really having a good time right now. What, do I need to just stop while I'm ahead or what?
3: Yeah, I don't know. Pinch yourself, Logan. Man. Wake yourself up from this. It's unbelievable. Yeah. Look, well, Dave, I appreciate the talk with Bartley Miller, and I got to interject there first. I, too, played for Marist Alan Chadwick back in 1987 and 88.
0: How about that?
3: He became the coach when I was probably in eighth grade at Marist, because they started seventh grade, right? They go seventh through high school. But I think when I started, it was either eighth or ninth grade he started. That man has been there forever. And he does a heck of a job at Marist. I went to that game against Blessed Trinity, and boy, those boys were hitting each other, man. That was a heck of a football game.
1: It's amazing. It really is that to do it for that long at that level is just it's tremendous.
3: You know, they've been to the playoffs like 42 straight years or something ridiculous. My number may be off by one or two years, but it's just an unbelievable run they're on.
1: Yeah, so, crazy.
3: That's amazing. Yeah. Wow. Well, I can't curse on the air, but I don't know how to phrase this. Chris Sale may be the baddest blanker on the planet.
0: We know exactly what you're saying, man. Exactly what you're saying. That was awesome.
3: I mean, That was legendary. I mean, regardless of how this season ends up, I mean, you obviously want the World Series and then cap this thing off. But, you know, you're going to talk about Austin Riley's home run, and you can't forget about that. But what Chris Sale did last night was unbelievable. And what a story that Walt told about how he didn't even talk to him pregame. He didn't even want to see him. And he gets there, and Chris is sitting in his office, and Sale says, "I'm ready to go, Skip. You let me pitch if you need me." I mean, he's an absolute warrior in everything you want on your baseball team.
0: He got that dog in him, Eddie. He got that dog in him. No, look, you and I texted a little bit before the game yesterday. Our confidence was admittedly low. It just felt like, hey, the Phillies got us against the backs. They've got Nola and Wheeler tonight. We've got Kerr and Holmes. It didn't sound good on paper at all. But let me just say this, man, and you've been around enough and you've been to enough games to know, I will stop doubting the Braves in a nighttime playoff atmosphere. That stadium was absolutely the best ballpark in the majors last night. And I think it is one of the best in the majors when you have the right ingredients like last night. But hats off to the Braves fans, man. They made a big difference last night, didn't they?
3: Sure they did. And then, you know, we kind of got robbed having 2 o'clock starts the previous 2 days. That's MLB's got to clean that up. That's just absurd. I mean, why can't you have competing games on at night? Football does it. What's the difference? Anyway, whole nother tangent. But we survived and advanced. And you know, Logan, at this point, bring on the Dodgers. You know, I mean, of course, nobody in the media and in America is going to give us one shot. But you know what? We're there. And weird things happen in baseball. Let's go play the game and see what happens. I can't wait.
0: Let's do it. How about your Falcons last week? I don't know if we've talked to you since then. I didn't see that coming.
3: Jekyll and Hyde. Have you ever seen such a disparity in play? I mean, to go from literally the worst team in the NFL against the Panthers and then look like a legit playoff team the next week. I mean, it's unbelievable. You got to figure their reality is somewhere in the middle, right? I mean, they're not as good as we saw. They're not as bad as we saw. But what a crucial game now to go down to New Orleans, and they're celebrating the 20th year of reopening since Katrina. They're going to try to shove that in our face. And, you know,
1: well, the difference, though, was the competency at quarterback. And I'm not saying that Penix is going to do that every week, but they went from having no quarterback to a guy that can play the position. And that's a huge deal.
3: You're correct. And I think the defense, because of the bad quarterback play, was put in awful situations.
1: Exactly.
3: So it didn't complement itself well, right? So,
1: exactly.
3: And it finally did on Thursday night. And I don't know that Green Bay is that good of a football game team. I don't think Pittsburgh is either, right? I don't think Carolina is as good as they were against us.
1: No.
3: The Saints are beatable, right? They're clearly beatable because
1: they're coming off a home loss.
3: I know. I kind of wish they had won. But, hey, you know, I'm just happy, Dave, that I can sit down on Sundays now and I don't just have to nap through the Falcons game. They've made it interesting again, and I want to watch them play, right?
1: Yeah.
0: I would have boycotted this Monday had the Falcons gotten blown out in Green Bay like I expected.
3: Oh, yeah.
0: I would not have watched Monday night. Now, I'm kind of admittedly excited for Monday night to roll around a little bit.
3: You should be.
0: Let's go squash the Ains, man. Let's go let Bijan run wild on them. Let's do it.
1: Exactly.
3: Yeah, and this is the team you hate, much like the Florida Gators, right?
0: They are literally the Florida Gators of the NFL.
3: That's
0: in
3: right.
0: My mind. Absolutely.
3: 100%. So, and then tomorrow, I'm really excited to watch this team again. You just can't get enough of this team, right? And just like the offense goes off the field, I'm like, okay, I can't wait to watch this defense play now. You know, it's just, they're just a machine. That's what I said to my wife last week. They're a machine right now. And I'm telling you guys, he's never going to say it. The team's never going to say it. But they've had this circled on their calendar since Jared Curtis left them standing at the aisle and spurned the University of Georgia. There are players on this team who recruited him, thought he was coming, and then he left them standing there with the bag the night before. They're going to break this kid in half. I don't mean that violently, but they're going after him, I assure you.
0: Yeah, they're
3: going
0: to want him to regret everything, including playing tomorrow. So, yeah, I don't think it's been forgotten at all. And
3: I'll make one prediction for you guys before I do my picks.
0: Yeah, man.
3: I bet he comes back here next year as a transfer.
0: You're not alone. You're not alone in that mindset. You are not alone at all. We've had some off-air conversations with a lot of folks that feel the same way. And, hey, you never count Kirby out ever when it comes to relationships.
3: And Kirby's smart enough to know, he burned some bridges, but if you got a football player, you do what you can to get him at the University of Georgia, right? And we may need a quarterback next year in the transfer portal.
0: Absolutely.
1: Absolutely. You cannot burn any bridges. No doubt about that. Eddie, do you have any picks for us?
3: I do. This is really easy, Dave.
1: Okay.
3: It's going to be really, really easy. Let's see if you can just figure it out. Dogs, and go Dogs. Let's see if you can figure that out.
1: All right. Well, I have to ask you, though, how are you spelling the first two dogs?
3: Okay, the first one's DAWGS.
1: Okay.
3: Good question. The second one is, Bizarro Dogs. How about that?
1: Oh, okay.
0: Bizarro Dogs.
1: I gotcha.
0: Is the third one, I think you spell it MINUTEMEN. Is that right?
3: What?
0: My lock of the week, Eddie.
4: Logan's lock of the week.
3: What is your lock of the week?
1: The Minutemen.
0: We're taking Massachusetts. We're taking UMass. Come on, take UMass, Eddie.
3: No, I said go Dogs.
1: All right.
0: My feelings are mildly hurt.
1: So I'm just throwing this out there. Your first one's going to be Mississippi State getting 6 against Bama.
3: Right.
1: Okay.
3: Right.
1: All right. Your second one, and I can only...
3: It's us. Go Dogs. D-A-W-G-S.
1: Well, no, I was saving that for the end, but yes, I figured on that one. Your third one, am I assuming it's the Husk? Is it Washington Huskies?
3: You got it. Go Dogs. There you go.
1: They are getting 9 points.
3: Yep.
1: Against at USC, Southern Cal. And here's the thing. There will be no one there to see it unless it's Washington fans. So you may be on to something.
3: Yeah.
1: You may be on to something. And, of course, give me the Dogs. You got the Dogs minus 24.
3: Why not? I mean, Kirby's 4-0 against the spread. This guy knows how to coach against the spread now, right? Come on.
1: Good teams win. Great teams cover.
0: Now it's over everybody.
1: Eddie, you're the man. Thanks for chatting. Have a great weekend, buddy.
0: Hope you don't regret that Minutemen snub.
1: Yeah.
0: We'll talk next week about it. Thanks, Eddie.
3: Thanks, boys.
0: See you, buddy.
1: All right, so we know Logan's picks. That's not a secret at this point, right?
0: I guess.
1: Well, I've got you down.
0: Yeah, I know what you got. I mean,
1: what you've said all week.
0: I don't want to do the South Carolina thing, but I have to at this point. I can't just back it up.
1: Yeah. You're not a liar.
0: I could be.
1: Well, I mean, you know, she might find out. She might not. Maybe she's still listening. I don't know.
0: I don't feel good about it. But in the moment, she fired me up. I'm the guy running out of the tunnel that wants to, like, get the ball first.
1: But remember, if you want to look at it this way, the 960 The Ref team has already picked South Carolina because Annika picked them yesterday. I meant to tell that to Tara. She would have loved that, and I forgot. So
0: I hear you.
1: You could bail with that excuse if you want to.
0: No, I'll roll with it.
1: All right.
0: I'll roll with it.
1: South Carolina minus 2.5.
0: I have been feeling all week it's a weird.
1: Yeah. So weird was the Florida one.
0: It was.
1: Yeah.
0: All right, I also want, I've said this multiple times, I want Virginia Tech tonight.
1: Tonight.
0: 4-0 against 4-0 Pitt. So, you said something I'm just rehashing that I hadn't thought of a couple of weeks ago. This is all the proof you need that college football is moving its good Thursday games to Friday. Oh, yeah. When Va Tech is playing on a Friday night, not a Thursday night, the transition is now complete.
1: Because they used to be one of the kings of Thursday.
0: Think about
1: night.
0: This. Pitt at Va Tech, that has Thursday night written all over it.
1: Yeah.
0: But instead they're playing tonight. So what am I laying for Va Tech?
1: You are laying 3.
0: Minus 3. So they got to win by more than a touchdown.
1: By the way, just got a text
0: uh-huh.
1: that says you're welcome to change your pick
0: not
1: if you want.
0: Not doing it. Tara, it's me. We're riding this together.
1: And Tara, since you are listening, I did mean to tell you, Annika picked South Carolina yesterday.
0: We are riding. And you know my final
1: pick. Let's hear
4: Logan's Lock of the Week.

0: UMass minus 6.5 against Eastern Michigan.
1: Why do I have like a Friday feeling that UMass is going to lose by 14? It very well could happen, but I'm riding with those Minutemen. I'm telling you, I think they may be better than we think. They're going to be a non-factor in the late season, but right now, while the skillet's hot, man, I'm going to take the Minutemen. How often can we say the Minutemen are the lock of the week?
0: As a favorite.
1: As a favorite. Come on.
0: This never.
1: Eastern Michigan. Never. They don't know what's about to hit them in Amherst. 17,000 strong. Going to make it impossible for Eastern Michigan.
0: You are 9-3, so you are off to a great start. Here's my boring picks, as I know we need to go to the break here. 12:30 tomorrow, Wisconsin hosting Michigan State. I think Wisconsin's pretty good. I'm going against T's minus 10 theory, so I'm going to take Wisconsin minus the 10 at home against Michigan State. I also like Boise State tomorrow night hosting Utah State, because nothing says Pac-12 action like Boise State and Utah State. So give me Boise State minus the 20.5. And I'm glad Tara's still listening. She will appreciate this, I hope. I'm not going to take South Carolina, but she'll love this. I'm going to take Miami. I know you've been burned by them.
1: Yeah, they're banned.
0: I'm going to take Miami at Clemson. So I'm picking against the Tigers. So give me Miami minus 16.5.
1: That's crazy. They're 16.5 on the road at Clemson.
0: At Clemson.
1: Think about
0: for a night game.
1: Oh, the mighty have fallen.
0: Dabo, don't. It's kind of what I'm hoping for. All right, we'll take a break. She just texted Annika with a heart.
1: Good.
0: Annika will love that. All right, it's 9:53.
2: Tyler.
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8: Chicken. I've had a little drink. I've looked at all the girls, given one or two a wink. I'm sitting in my seat, radio to my ear. The Star Spangled Banner. And the crowd's opening cheer. I've been waiting since last Saturday

0: don't eat.
1: Give Mr. Clisby Clark.
0: Hear the bulldog beat.
1: Just gets it's us time. Going.
0: It's time.
1: But it's time to let the big dog eat, Logan. All right.
2: So Barbecue Mike usually calls and uses the generator.
1: Yeah.
2: The lines have just been hard to get through this week. We apologize, but he wants to take Vatek.
1: Yeah.
2: Tennessee.
1: Yep.
2: And the lock of the week.
1: There
2: baby.
1: We
2: That's
1: go.
2: That's what I'm talking about. There we
1: Love
2: go.
1: Love it.
3: Logan's lock of the week.
1: Love it.
0: I love to jump up with a
1: Love it.
2: Thank you, Barbecue Mike.
1: Thanks, Mike. We appreciate it. Sorry we didn't get to the generator this week, the random picks generator. Logan, I'm going 40-14.
2: Ooh, 40-40.
1: That's a cover.
2: It's a good number.
1: Because good teams win, great teams cover. And so far, the dogs have been great.
2: I do think Curtis will get one or two scores on the board, so that sounds good. I'm going to go with because of the potential of rain and maybe a little bit of a – maybe we might see a raindrop or two. I'll keep it – I'm going to say 35-10.
1: Okay. That's a cover.
2: That's a cover, but I think it's going to be one of those games that's like so kind of vanilla and boring, even though that's 35-10, that fans will be a little angsty on Monday. And then we'll take it out on the pachyderms next week.
1: That's right.
2: I just expect kind of a sloppy, ugly game tomorrow, but we still win big.
1: Hey, even if Georgia wins but doesn't cover, just get through and start getting ready for you know who next week. Sir. All right. Had a lot of fun today, Chip. Will join me at University Tires Bulldog Friday Night Loco 6-8 tonight. The dogs at 8:45 on the air tomorrow. Me and KB, so looking forward to that. Logan, have a great weekend. We'll catch you Monday here on 960 The Ref.
4: 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KJ Bolden at the 20. 25, 30, he's coming back. 35, KJ at the 45, out of bounds at the 47-yard line.
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9: Tunahara, the long snapper, Bohorquez kneels at the 46. 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
1: Wow.
0: Boy, oh boy. Dad, as a man from Northeast Ohio who understands all too well the history of this franchise, what they're up against this season, what we thought of the roster going into this year, is this the most surprising NFL headline? We have an undefeated Las Vegas Raiders team right now getting ready to take on the Chiefs. But does the fact that the Cleveland Browns now sit atop the AFC North trump all of that?
2: I don't think it trumps the Raiders being undefeated. I think those are your two wow stories, without a doubt. I don't think anybody saw the Raiders being undefeated. I know nobody saw the Browns being 3-1 and looking like a really good team, a team with a great defense and a really functioning well offense at this point, when everybody was kind of waiting for this offense to break down with Deshaun Watson and go to Shedeur Sanders. It's really done anything but. But that defense is a stifling defense.
0: It really is. That call you heard of the game-winning field goal, courtesy of our friends over at 850 ESPN Cleveland, as the Browns get a win on Thursday Night Football, 27-24 off that last-second field goal. Al Michaels and Kirk Herbstreit had plenty to talk about, and so do we. So let's get to it. No matter where you are, you can always listen to the Golics on the ESPN app or Sirius XM Channel 80. Let's get to the opening drive.
3: No waiting around. Yeah. No burying the headline.
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0: I got to tell you, pretty happy for Todd Monken. Coming into this season, I remember they lose early, and we'd already heard the rumblings of people wondering, hey, is Todd Monken going to be long for this? Wasn't necessarily everyone's idea of a dream candidate there. You fired Kevin Stefanski, who had been a multi-time coach of the year, and you get the old salty dog coming in. And early on, we had the Mike Tomlin before he got to releasing his Minecraft city and wowing all of the nation, nay, the world, with that news. He had gone on and talked about his conversation with a former Steeler, saying the Browns are going to brown. And we heard a very fiery, passionate head coach in response to that in Todd Monken. And since then, listen, it hadn't been perfect. And last night, there were plenty of chances right for them to lose it. But I think a really impressive opening stands in. He was the first one I thought of being able to come in and maintain this defensive standard while helping the offense elevate to a place where these young weapons can keep them in games like this.
2: Yeah, I mean, listen, week one they get smoked by Jacksonville 34-10. You're thinking, okay, Browns are going to brown, right? They're going to do what they do. Then a 23-19 win over Tampa Bay, a 21-18 win over the Panthers, and now a 27-24 win over the Steelers. I think they're like a low to mid 20 scoring team, if that. I think that's kind of where they live. So I think that defense certainly needs to play the way they're playing, and losing the defensive player of the year in Myles Garrett, but getting Jared Verse back. Now we'll have to see what's going on with Mason Graham, a defensive tackle who's playing very well this year, had friendly fire and got his own guy, I think it was Verse, thrown on the side of his knee, ended up going into the locker room. But defense is doing what their defense does, and the offense is. I guess you want to say surprisingly efficient,
0: yes,
2: especially with the counting on the young receivers, Denzel Boston, Casey Concepcion, and Harold Fannin, the tight end. I mean, those three, and then you got Quinston Judkins coming out of the backfield, but the young receivers they have to build around, the O-line we talked about yesterday, where the tackles had given up a lot of pressures and they were going against Herbig and Highsmith and T.J. Watt, they did a really nice job last night.
0: They did. I that's probably was the most surprising part of that performance, right, was their ability to corral a Pittsburgh defense that we talked about up front had not been great at pressuring the quarterback, and that same stat held true last night in this game, but had been really good at sacking the quarterback and getting them down. And when you've got a player like T.J. Watt, that's always going to be your number one concern facing the opposing defense. So, no, I'm with you. I thought they did a great job. Denzel Boston, the only receiver in the NFL right now with multiple 50-yard receptions, caught another one last night. These guys have stepped up in a big way, and they've allowed this team to go out here. Like you said, I think efficient is the right word. Even with the 50-plus yard play thrown in there, you've got that capability. But in general, this is a Browns offense that you felt like was able to play on time and get the ball into all these playmakers' hands.
2: Right. Yeah, that's exactly right. And Deshaun Watson, now, I mean, he's making some bad decisions. Taking that sack on the second last play when Smith was basically at his long, I think, of 52, and he takes a four-yard sack. You got to be like, oh, my God. You know, what? You can't do that. You can't take that sack. But, boy, that kid just smoked that 56-yarder into the net. So, to me, it has been the offense, which has been surprising. The defense, I mean, five sacks by five different people, and they beat the crap out of Aaron Rodgers. They knocked him down time after time after time. That led to some frustration that we'll get into that is blown way out of proportion. But that defense is really, really – they're doing what we thought they would do even though they lost Myles Garrett, because they got Jared Verse back, who isn't Myles Garrett, but he's a really damn good player.
0: He is. They're still waiting for that first sack in a Browns uniform, but plenty of pressures, including six the other week against the Carolina Panthers. Did have some really poorly timed false start penalties, including one on the two-point conversion that made it so at the end of the game, Aaron Rodgers and the Pittsburgh Steelers could just quarterback sneak that from the one-yard line. Also had when they were coming off. And that, to me, is the other side of this is I can't tell if I'm more impressed by the Browns being able to win because, man, they did so many things to lose this football game at the end. You mentioned that sack taken by Deshaun Watson, the false start on the two-point conversion, kicking the ball into the back of the end zone to bring it out to the 35. You could see, and it didn't come up on the broadcast, you could see the dejected face of Todd Monken, who clearly had instructed them, guys, we need to keep this in bounds so that they've got to return it. They've got to burn some time. This seems to be going around the NFL like an epidemic right now, and it needs to go away because it was just unnecessarily bad clock management. You combine that 14 penalties on the night. The Browns did their damnedest to lose this game still managed to, especially because of that defensive effort you talked about, pull it out.
2: I mean, 22 penalties total, 14 by Cleveland, 8 by Pittsburgh for 138 yards. There seemed to be a flag on every other play. And you're right, Aaron Rodgers, the king of drawing players offsides, did it as well. And then who had on the bingo card, even at the one-yard line, that he was going to quarterback sneak that ball in? I mean, obviously not the Browns, because he made it pretty easily to tie the score up. Then to give Pittsburgh the ball on the 35-yard line with Aaron Rodgers at quarterback. I was a little surprised they threw it deep on that first play because he wasn't going to be able to reach the end zone.
0: Yeah.
2: Maybe he was hoping for an interference call when it was just, you know, kind of a garbage time interception. I wasn't sure about that. But give Cleveland a lot of credit, right? I mean, I think we both agree the word efficient for that offense is what it is, you know, right now. And you have Deshaun Watson has, what, six touchdowns, two interceptions, fumbles the ball a little bit, lost a fumble last night. Still, it's still running pretty well.
0: Yeah, Todd Monken, we mentioned at the helm for this, talked after the game and was asked about how his journey in coaching up until this point prepared him for the Browns start. Take a listen.
1: I've said this all along, like, if you'd have gotten me at 45, you wouldn't have gotten the best version of me. And this has nothing to do with me. First off, I'm not saying that. I'm very humble because I've always been around really good players and really good coaches. But the last years, you know, I think that experience has helped. Feel like I still got juice, still feel like I go to practice and get after our guys, but it's still only three, and there's a lot of things we can continue to get better at, and we will, because our guys are humble and they're still hungry, and it's really cool because means the next one continues to matter. That's all you want to be. You just want to be in a position where the games matter, right? That's what we want to be in, that's what our fans want to be in, and that's what we're going to fight for every day.
0: The Golics here on ESPN Radio, Mike Golic Jr., Mike Golic Sr. You mentioned Deshaun Watson, Dad. I'm curious what your assessment was of the Browns quarterback overall, because we understand he is going to be the focal point of a lot of these discussions the way he was before the season. And when teams do well, people tend to ascribe a lot of that to the quarterback. I still have reservations about the top end ability to affect games by him. And as you mentioned, the fumble on the zone read, interception, bad sack. Like, there were plenty of spots where it left a lot to be desired. But because they're winning and because he's helped make enough plays in the pass game, I do think we're going to continue to see him as the Browns starter for right now.
2: Oh, absolutely you are. That we talked about that yesterday before the game, that this kind of conversation has quieted down of when is Shadur going to play. I mean, Deshaun Watson, to his credit on the football field, is keeping all that talk at bay. Is he tearing it up? No, but he's distributing the ball well. You got to be careful on the turnovers. Again, not so much the interceptions, but the fumbles and then the decision to take the sack and not throw the ball away. But I tell you what I really liked in that last drive. We know he's getting a great relationship with Denzel Boston, KC Concepcion, and Harold Fannin, the two wide receivers and the tight end. Then again, Quinton Judkins out of the backfield. Jerry Jeudy had two big catches on that last drive. He's a guy that had two catches in the first game, none in the next two, and then three catches in this game, two on that last drive on one underneath route. And Pittsburgh, both times, I think it was to him both times, might have been to another receiver one time, let them get out of bounds. Let them move down the field, get out of bounds, stop the clock without using their final timeout, which I thought Pittsburgh defensively, that was somewhat of a mistake. And listen, Pittsburgh's in the position. They're not a young team. Right. They have a lot of older guys on that team. One who's playing quarterback who's done after this year. Others who have been in the league a long time. They need to win now, and there's definitely some frustration there.
0: Yeah, one is apparently preparing for fatherhood after his career. It was a wild portion of the broadcast. But you're right. I remember seeing Cam Hayward on the sideline with all the salt and pepper in his beard and hair, a guy who's my peer age-wise, and thinking, oh, wow, this is a team that's up there and has to make while the making's good. And I think that's why you've seen a lot of the frustration. Let's talk about that portion of things, too, on the Steelers sideline and the other side. From the game standpoint, the prescription was pretty understandable. They bothered Aaron Rodgers the way that the Patriots did a couple of weeks ago. And if you can rattle him, he's at the age where now Aaron Rodgers buying time and making things happen isn't the case. It's Aaron Rodgers fearing contact and the hits that piled up on him in this game, getting the ball out of harm's way and often not to his receiver's hands. The shot from the night, the indelible image, him and Mike McCarthy jawing back and forth. The mic picked it up there. McCarthy said after the game he wished he hadn't used those words. Yeah. Why are people making such a big deal out of this?
2: This is such a non-story. I can't even believe it. But it's Aaron Rodgers and it's his head coach, who, oh, by the way, he's known for over 20 years. You know, it was, as Aaron said, it was loud in there, wasn't getting the play quick enough. And Aaron's someone who needs to get that play because he does so much at the line of scrimmage, so much good in ways. Again, that hard count he does isn't always to make the defense jump off sides. It's to make the defense show what they're going to do, give away what the defense is going to be. And Aaron Rodgers is so smart, he can usually pick up the defense before the ball is snapped. And he wasn't getting to play in, and he's saying to hurry up. He's getting demonstrative, and McCarthy gets caught lip-syncing, some bad words about Aaron Rodgers. And I'm like, so what? I will rarely, if ever, get on anything that happens during the game. I thought it was more T.J. Watt getting on the headphones and going after it with Patrick Graham, the defensive coordinator. I would have looked more at that than Aaron Rodgers and Mike McCarthy. To me, that is just a huge non-issue.
0: Yeah, I think to your point, the familiarity there. And listen, it certainly flies in the face of what you had last year, where Aaron Rodgers and Mike Tomlin, there seemed to be a different kind of relationship there that kept it really all about football for Aaron and seemed like a much less volatile season. That familiarity, it's hard to ignore all of the relationship that him and Mike McCarthy have in communicating through these moments. The T.J. Watt one was wild. Poor Pat Graham had to be a little shook. Yeah. We see guys get on the phone and talk with the coordinators upstairs from sometimes, but grabbing the headset was a real show of force by T.J. Watt. Ultimately, I think the big question coming off this now, sitting where we do with the Browns, do we have to start talking about them as a potential playoff team? Are we there now?
2: I mean, they play the Jets next, right? Then they play the Ravens. That'll be a heck of a test for them. I mean, by
0: do they
2: record?
0: Compose themselves like a playoff team? I guess, let's put it that way. Forget what the record could be. We could play the schedule game. Based on what you've seen from their play, do they look like a team that could be competitive in the AFC for a wild card playoff spot?
2: I don't know if their offense is good enough for that. Okay. Their defense is, but I don't know if their offense is. But when you have teams that are trending down like the Patriots, like the Chargers, who we thought would do something, like the Texans, trending down, maybe that's opening up room for Cleveland, right? I think it's on the edge, but I would lean toward no at this point, more because of the offense. But it's still an incredible, they're doing so much better than people thought they were going
0: to
2: do.
0: That is the opening drive. It's brought to you by Progressive. Round out your protection with life, phone, and pet health insurance. At the Golix on social media, the Browns a playoff team. We'll get to that in a little bit. Coming up next, though, we head from the NFL to college, and we'll tell you which field in college football this weekend may have the two best quarterbacks in the sport playing on at the same damn time. That's next here on the Golix on ESPN Radio.
3: 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Then it's the Yankees at the Rays, and finally the Padres at the Brewers. 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
5: 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The Braves over the Phillies 6-2 last night. Michael Harris, Ozzie Albies, and Matt Olson each homered, and the Braves win their National League wildcard series 2-1. Chris Sale came on in the eighth inning. He got the final four outs for the save, and the Braves now move on to the National League Division Series, where they will take on the Dodgers beginning tomorrow in Los Angeles. Georgia football, the Bulldogs, ranked number 2, back on the field tomorrow hosting Vanderbilt. A 12:45 kickoff. We'll have the game for you right here on The Ref. The Falcons will play again on Monday as they travel to New Orleans to take on the Saints for an 8:15 kickoff. You get the top national and local sports stories every 20 minutes. 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
1: Band on the run. Fun one coming up in about 15 minutes here. Eric Dickerson and Craig James are going to stop by with us. Here on behalf of the Pony Express Award, rewards great duos around college football. One of the best duos that we've ever seen. And I got to tell you, one of the best duos that we will see all weekend in a game that is absolutely stacked. Some awesome matchups this weekend, but the Kamario Taylor show continues to roll along in college football. The Mississippi State quarterback has become a phenomenon. Dad, you know how it is. It's backup quarterback interest, right? Where it's the guy who can be the guy next that everyone loves and is excited about. And as interest in this year's draft-eligible class wanes, you've all of a sudden got him. But, man, might I interest you, if people haven't been paying attention to the 12th-ranked Alabama Crimson Tide, Keelan Russell, who is going to be across the field from Kamario Taylor, I mean, might be every bit as impressive. I went back and was watching a lot of his action from so far in this season, and I'm not sure ability-wise you will find a field with two quarterbacks more chock full of it than this game this weekend.
2: Yeah, they really are. This is two of the most talented quarterbacks. And you just, Kamario Taylor, just his size, right? I mean, what's he? He's 6'4", 240. I mean, he's a horse. I got a receiver in Anthony Evans who has more than double the catches of anybody else on the team. The lines of scrimmage, I think, can belong to Alabama. Mississippi State gives up yards on the defensive side of the ball. But, boy, these are two very, very talented quarterbacks.
1: It really is. Alabama has won each of the last 16 matchups with Mississippi State. That's not a typo, but Jeff Levy and the Bulldogs are in a different place right now this year. They're going to get Alabama at home, so the Cowbells are all going to be out here. But on the other side, I feel like the Tide are in a very interesting place for them, especially under Kalen DeBoer. Flying a bit under the radar right now. There's always expectations post-Saban, and certainly the standard right now in Tuscaloosa has not yet been met in most of their fans' eyes by what Kalen DeBoer has done. But Ryan McGee, our great friend, co-host of Marty and McGee, was on with Matt and Myron the other day and talked about the promising start to Alabama season and what he's seen.
3: What does Georgia do? They win all the games they're supposed to win. If they lose a game, it's usually in the playoff, it's in the Sugar Bowl or whatever. But you look at the Kirby Smart's record against unranked teams, especially on the road. They win all those games. And that's something that Kalen DeBoer has struggled with. And so I thought that second half of Kentucky, I was there, that was a statement, because that was a team that played four full quarters, and it was a team that made adjustments at the half. And what are we seeing from teams that are disappointing this year? Texas A&M, South Carolina, whatever the list is, they come out in the second half looking terrible. And Alabama has improved in the second half.
1: There's no doubt that they have done that. They've been a second-half team this year. They've piled up points, including against the one common opponent on their schedule, right? Both these teams played South Carolina. Yep. Mississippi State won 41-34 on the road in that game in Columbia, while Alabama at home beat them 49-18. So it's the one comparative point we have right now. But this win for Mississippi State would be program-changing at this juncture, right? To get a win over one of the SEC elites in year three for Jeff Levy would be massive. For Alabama on the other side, I do think that this would be the kind of win that maybe starts to get them back in the national conversation. What about you?
2: Well, a win for Alabama to go to 5-0 would put them in that talk of where we're used to seeing Alabama. A win for Mississippi State will kind of get them over the hump of what they, you know, what 0-16 you said against Alabama, get them just past that and maybe go to the next level led by an incredible quarterback. So two programs who are looking to be near the top, one used to being there, the other not so much trying to get back.
1: Yeah, Alabama a 6-point favorite on the road, and with Mississippi State giving up, I think, over 400 yards in each of the last two games. I do worry about that. This offense for Kalen DeBoer right now. I mean, Ryan Coleman-Williams, who had been left for dead by so many people, gets the video game cover and then largely disappears last season. It seems to be factoring back into the offense again. The line looks better. There's a lot to like about this Bama squad here. I think this is going to be a really good game. I think we're going to see well-quarterbacked moments from both. But I do think Alabama has what it takes to get it done and looks like an improved team for DeBoer.
2: Yeah, I what Kamario Taylor's doing again with Evans at wide receiver, is it Fluff Bothwell, the running back?
1: Fluff,
2: he's averaging over 100 yards the last three games, scored three times. He runs the ball well. So they have a runner, they have a receiver, really just that one receiver, as I mentioned, more than doubled. And the next player has 28. The next person on the team has 13, I believe. So really relying on more a couple of players than a team. And as we both mentioned, that defense giving up over 400 yards the last two games doesn't bode well.
1: No, certainly does not there. So that one going to be massive. A nooner on ABC. Kickstarts an awesome day there. You look around the rest of the slate, Dad. Florida trying to keep it going after a massive jump in the polls with their win over Ole Miss. Ohio State heads to Iowa to play them. Miami gets a test. What other game are you most interested this weekend besides that?
2: Florida and Missouri. Florida coming off the win that they had last week, right? Now they're going on the road, just as LSU came to them. They're now going on the road after a big win. So let's see what they can do. Jaden Baugh, the running back, is he's leading the nation with 11 rushing touchdowns, second with 600 yards. He is everything he as advertised. His jump cuts are just fantastic. So this is going to be an interesting game for them going on the road.
1: Yeah, the job that John Sumrall's done resetting the lines of scrimmage there specifically, massive in year one for that program against a Missouri team that is still ranked after last week is pretty impressive. But anytime you can come in and pull that off, I think you're in a pretty good place right now. Massive jump, 13 spots in the AP poll from 21 to 8 after that win there. The other one I think I am maybe not most interested in, but I'll call myself curious, is just Miami going to Clemson, just because it's the first team that really has a chance, at least in some areas talent-wise, to give Miami an interesting challenge. Wake Forest did so on a Friday night and has acquitted themselves well since. They beat Louisville last weekend. That's a good team in the ACC that's probably just not getting the national respect it deserves, but a primetime game in Death Valley, weather could be a factor there at kickoff. Right now it's showing about a 40% chance of rain, and they got a secondary with some guys that are going to be playing Sunday ball to go up against Malachi Toney and this Darian Mensa passing. I mean, Darian Mensa is completing 88% of his passes. It's an insane tear that he started the field on. And now I think if you're Miami, who's already gotten a bunch of upward mobility conversations,

0: just 0.3 ahead of Notre Dame, giving up 8 points a game. Notre Dame's giving up 8.3. Ohio State giving up a little over 12 points a game. Neither team has allowed more than 28 points in a game since 2024. So, I mean, the defenses are tough. I guess at the end of the day, I would say Ohio State has Jeremiah Smith and Iowa doesn't.
1: Yes, so I think that's a pretty good place to start. That's a pretty good place to start and end the analysis. Let me ask you a question, because I've heard this talked about. The Golics here on ESPN Radio, no dominant team in college football right now. In a lot of people's estimation. Are you still giving the nod to Texas? They're ranked number one. They play Oklahoma this week, who's had a massive fall from grace. Do you give Texas the nod as the best team that you've seen so far, or would you upvote someone else?
0: I would look at both Georgia and Notre Dame, quite honestly. And it's not because I just call Notre Dame games. I've obviously seen those games, but I've seen Georgia. I think Georgia could be the most least talked about number two team in the country, right? Everybody obviously talking about Texas, especially beating Ohio State, talking about Notre Dame being number three, Miami jumping to four. Georgia, because the expectation is Georgia is always going to be up there. And I don't think sometimes they get enough credit for how good they are. But I'm with you. I don't think there is any clear cut. I mean, you go down Texas, Georgia, Notre Dame, Miami, Ohio State, Indiana, Bama, Florida. I mean, you go down that low, that's eight right off the top, you know, who I think could all be in a position to win the championship.
1: Well, I think the other part of this is, for Georgia, the schedule, once it was shown Oklahoma wasn't the team that some people expected them to be this year, the win over an Arkansas program that seems pretty hapless under Ryan Silverfield for the first season, Oklahoma, difficult situation, the quarterback. You're going to have Vandy. It's not really till that road test with Bama where all of a sudden you're going to play an opponent that makes us go, okay, we feel like we might know something about what this means. And that's kind of been the symptom of the sport right now. I've seen people talking about the TV ratings being down, like, Texas is number one in no small part due to the fact that they're one of the few teams up on the marquee that actually played someone with a pulse out of conference this year. Yep. That Ohio State game gave us a comparative point and allowed us to feel like, all right, we've seen them against a playoff caliber team, at least in terms of what we know about the roster coming back, the teams, the way they recruit, all the ways that we usually do this that I understand are imperfect for the preseason. But they actually did it. And so until then, I'm going to give them the benefit of the doubt, because you're right. With everyone else, it looks good right now, but let me see you with someone on an equal playing field with you and how it actually plays out.
0: It'll be interesting if Alabama beats Mississippi State. Then the following week is Georgia and Alabama.
1: Yes.
0: So there you're going to get a matchup that you're looking for.
1: Georgia's schedule backloaded right now. They get at Alabama. They get the game against Florida, at Ole Miss and Oxford, and then Missouri, South Carolina, and Georgia Tech. But it looks the part. I'm with you. Georgia is probably the one where we haven't spent nearly enough time talking about them outside of Kirby Smart basically holding a practice in the middle of a game that we saw for a little bit. But that's a team that I think, before it's all said and done, seems to be built of the similar stuff and has handed their coach the ultimate gift, the ability to go and develop and do this in the dark. So big fun weekend of college football that we got coming up here. 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I don't know about you. The Golics here on ESPN Radio. Mike Golic Jr., Mike Golic Sr. I love a we-based college football award. Deb, you're currently, for those watching on ESPN Plus, the ESPN app, YouTube TV, where you can find us. You got the Joe Moore Award shirt on, award that I've been fortunate enough to be a part of for a long while now, over a decade in existence, that rewards the entire offensive line unit, because while we've got the Outland, we've got the Remington, that's a position that cannot exist without the other four guys around you in that unit going forward. The same can be said about the Pony Express Award, which is awesome in this era, and no two better guys to talk about it than our next guests here. Eric Dickerson and Craig James, kind enough to join us, two SMU legends here on behalf of this award. Guys, good to be with you. How you doing today?
2: Good. Doing great. How are you guys doing? Y'all look great together.
0: Thanks, Craig. Appreciate it. So where Eric, let's start with you. Where did this award come into being? What was the conversation and also about making it a WE award?
3: Well, I talked to Craig, this is years ago, and I kept telling him, I said, man, people talk about the Pony Express like we still play football. And this was 20 years ago. And then finally, he said, you know what, man? We should have an award. We should have something that, you know, to celebrate.

0: a 10. It doesn't have to be a running, two running backs. It could be a linebacker, a two linebacker, quarterback, and receiver. I said, that's a great idea. So I really have to give CJ credit for coming up with the Pony Express Award.
1: Well, and you know, well, we came up with it because we ran together. Initially, it's a we awarded a me era, and the award was created before really this me era started. And so being able to recognize players at positions like the linebackers who won it from Texas Tech last year, David Bailey and Jacob Rodriguez. I mean, that's an example. They were great, a great tandem. And so it's a fun deal for us. While we're still living, we can still talk about an award.
2: Hey, listen, you guys are living and living well, and I think it's a great reminder. You mentioned that duo that won last year. This can come in all shapes and sizes around college football, so it's very cool to see that get rewarded right now. And listen, it would be remiss not talk about some great running backs around the sport with you guys right now as we look at college football. We talked about this weekend, Jaden Ball at Florida leading the nation in rushing touchdowns so far this season, part of that great effort there. I don't know how much you guys have gotten a chance to see him or any of their backs around college football, but how nice has it been for you guys to see, after all the talk at the next level in the NFL about running backs, maybe their position going down value-wise, to see in college football players like this still dominating the way he is?
0: I saw him play last week, and I didn't know much about him. I watched the Florida game. I'm like, wow, okay. Now they're talking about the running back position again. I'm going to tell you one thing. The running back position is going nowhere. It's like getting rid of the offensive line. You don't have to, always have to have great offensive linemen. You have to be able to run the football. The running football sets up everything. It makes it easy on the quarterback. It makes it easy on the running game. And it's always good, I believe, now in today's football to have two guys. Our idea when we played back in the day was to wear down a defense. I remember coming to the sideline. I said, "Bill, where are they? Bill, they're the tailor. Man, you gotta make a tackle, man." He said, "I'm tired."
1: You know, the one thing that hasn't changed in football is blocking and tackling.
0: Never changed.
1: And it's third and one or fourth and one. If you can't put your hand in the dirt and get a yard, then you can't win. That's just the way it is. I mean, you can get these squirrely offenses and throw it to the flats, and they're trying to find a way to, quote, run the ball. So it's fun to see when you have a tandem that's out there that can run the football and do it well.
3: So, listen, we all play college football. You two are in my era, though, of college and the NFL. And I know we're all somewhat jealous of the players today getting the NIL money. What do you think, Craig, and let me start with you. What do you think the Pony Express would have pulled in NIL money back in the day when we were in college?
1: Well, Mike, you're assuming that we didn't bust a bunch of money. We were wearing these watches back then. Oh, man. Hey, Eric and I laugh and talk about that. What if we were back then and playing, and how much could we have received? It would have been a good number.
0: It would have been a great number.
1: You and I didn't grow up with much.
0: No, I mean, we
1: didn't grow much. So whatever it would have been huge. But, man, hey, we're happy for the players. The players finally being recognized for the value they bring to an institution. And so it's good for them. It's good for the players, good for the schools.
0: Well, the players are the value. I mean, you don't see the jerseys can't run on the field by themselves. I've always thought that players should get paid. I mean, and I'm not saying, you know, that I thought it'd be millions of dollars, which I don't have a problem with it because I felt the NCAA makes millions of dollars, the university makes millions of dollars, and the coaches get paid. I've always said, look, the coaches say the players shouldn't get paid. Well, you shouldn't get paid either. You just get a meal and get housing, just like the players. That makes everything fair.
2: It's amazing how quickly things would change if that had been the case here. So we're talking to Eric Dickerson and Craig James. No, I don't think the IOU of a lifetime and 4 for $40 and all that stuff would fly for these coaches going out here and putting it on the line. Hey, we mentioned your guys' time at SMU. It would be remiss if we didn't ask. You know, it's been a program that since they jumped over to the ACC has had been incredible. College football playoff appearance 2 years ago and off to a hot start before a little bit of a toe stub the other week against Louisville. Just what's been your guys' impression of the way Rhett Lashley and this program have really asserted themselves in the new era of college football?
0: I think Red has done a great job here at SMU. I think more than I think a lot of people have expected, bringing the talent in. One thing you have to have the talent to play in college football. If you don't, I don't care who the coach is, you can't compete. And he's done a great job with that, getting guys to play together. When you talk to the players really love Red. I think that's the most important thing. Like, we played for Ron Meyer. Man, we love Ron Meyer and we respected Ron Meyer. But the big thing is you have to have the players to compete in college football right now.
1: You know, we saw you guys at the SMU Penn State game, and we were sitting there watching it. It was a new experience for SMU, for those players, for the school. SMU fans were all fired up to be going to play at Penn State. Well, we knew what a whiteout at Penn State was going to be. It was a new experience for them. And so these players here, the expectations, we talked to the team last year before they played Miami at the team hotel, and we told them every team has to establish their own identity. You got to go win a game to make yourself believe in you. And so I think SMU is trying to figure that out right now. Fortunately, in college football, there are probably about 20 schools. We heard you guys talking about the top teams in the country. There are probably about 20 schools that are good, we think. We're about to find out. The season's now about to kick off. And there are a couple of teams in there, like Georgia, that are really good. Miami's really good. Notre Dame could be really good. Neither one of us
0: are
1: going to say Texas.
0: Oh, I can't say. My tongue would have to be off.
3: Well, you mentioned we all saw each other. You mentioned we all saw each other at the Penn State SMU playoff game. That was a big game. Are either one of you coming to the on November 21st coming to Notre Dame for the SMU Notre Dame game?
0: I plan on coming. I know it's
1: going to
0: be cold.
1: I plan on taking a cruise in the Caribbean that weekend, so I don't have to see you two guys talk about how y'all beat us. Y'all can whip us. I don't even know why it's...
2: I can say it's on the playing possum has already started. You know, South Bend has often been called the Caribbean and the Midwest. So if you change your mind at all, we'll be ready to host you guys here. Hey, guys, this has been incredible. An awesome award and a great idea. Supporting groups, duos, going out here and doing great things for their team. Everybody, make sure you watch all season long. The Pony Express Award. Awesome stuff. Eric, Craig, thanks so much for the time, guys. Appreciate it.
1: Thank you, guys.
3: Thanks, guys.
2: I can say, listen, South Bend, it's got it right now. Yeah, it might be a little
3: Caribbean cold, of the Midwest.
2: That's what I've often said. 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They're heading to Gainesville, which is the Caribbean of Florida, next week for week 6 of the college football action as South Carolina takes on the Florida Gators. 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Coming up last night, Asia Wilson had the pen in her hand for the final stroke of business as the Aces punched their ticket. We'll tell you how it happened next here on the Golics on ESPN Radio.
4: 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Tennessee came up short against top-ranked Texas in its conference opener. Now, the Vols look to bounce back as the 3-1 Auburn Tigers come to town. 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
7: Michael Harris, Ozzie Albies, and Matt Olson each homered, and the Braves win their National League wildcard series 2-1. Chris Sale came on in the 8th inning. He got the final 4 outs for the save, and the Braves now move on to the National League Division Series where they will take on the Dodgers beginning tomorrow in Los Angeles. Georgia football, the Bulldogs, ranked number 2, back on the field tomorrow hosting Vanderbilt. A 12:45 kickoff. We'll have the game for you right here on the Rep. The Falcons will play again on Monday as they travel to New Orleans to take on the Saints for an 8:15 kickoff. You get the top national and local sports stories every 20 minutes. It's Athens, Voice of the Dogs, 960 The Rep.
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19: As far as Drake May as an individual, number one, you have to play this game with confidence. And I can see right now, he might not have the most confidence in the world. And at that position, you have to have that. Number two, you have to be able to trust the guys around you. I don't know if Drake May trusts his offensive line right now. I don't know if he trusts his receivers at the moment. And you can see that he's hesitant at times when he's back in the pocket from throwing the football.
2: Right.
19: And then when guys are open, you may see it being underthrown or at times being overthrown because he don't necessarily trust the guys that might be receiving the football. You look at last year, Stephon Diggs was his security blanket.
2: Absolutely.
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2: The Golics here on Radio. 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Big day in my neighborhood the other day. Dad, I don't know if you've had this pop up near where you live. First Spirit Halloween store showed its face the other day. The yearly rite of passage as spooky season is now upon us. You seen it? Do you get those anywhere out by you?
3: Oh, yeah. Yeah. You also get the signs for haunted houses that are going up.
2: Are you pro or anti haunted house? Like, will you go to one if invited? Will you seek one out? Where do you fall with that? Especially with young grandkids now in your life.
3: I'm a fan of haunted house. No, all the grandkids are way too young to go to a haunted house. They would be scarred forever. But that used to be a huge thing when I was growing up, going to a haunted house and trying to get the heck scared out of you.
2: I'm always amazed that more people that work at haunted houses don't get accidentally punched in the face.
3: Yeah.
2: Like the knee-jerk reaction of getting scared like that, not even saying like, oh, this is a thing that should happen or if it's everyone's first instinct, but some of these are terrifying, especially when you're dealing with like corn mazes out at night, genuinely creepy setups and scenarios. I say corn on the mind. I'm in Ames, Iowa right now, so certainly the land of corn bountiful out here. I bet they got a great corn maze set up somewhere out here.
3: And you usually would go with as a couple, right? A lot of times, or maybe a group of people, and it would always be like, who's the most scared and who's hanging on to who, right? People assume it's the woman that's going to be scared, but there are plenty of guys who are screaming their heads off and getting scared as well going through haunted houses.
2: Yeah, no, it's no bueno for me. I don't have the heart for that anymore or the desire to willingly scare myself in that way. I'll save that for the movies. Scary for anyone in the WNBA, the way Asia Wilson played last night. Playoff game, they punched their ticket to the semifinal round here, beating the Indiana Fever 94-83. Asia Wilson, 36 points, 10 boards for the defending champs as they take down the Fever in game 3 of that first round series. And coming off a game where we know there had been some controversy at the end that Asia Wilson was involved in, a fan in her had an altercation that got blown out in a lot of ways, and you know, to come back off of that conversation where we know this year the WNBA has been no stranger to off-court conversations, yep, taking center stage, I thought a remarkable reminder of the championship pedigree, the MVP pedigree from Asia Wilson, who was at her best when her best was required to get this team back to where they usually are.
3: Yeah, Asia Wilson said about that moment, she said, I have my moments because I'm human, but after a while I understood I didn't want that to be a distraction to myself and my team. And I knew what we had to do coming into new night. I agree. It was emotion. It was an overreaction. The fan, in no way, shape, or form, came at her in that. But you know, while leaving his seat, and it's just emotion of the day. We talked about it earlier with the emotion of Aaron Rodgers and Mike McCarthy during games. You're going to have emotion, but she showed just what an incredibly great player she is last night.
2: No question about that. Her, Chelsea Gray, 23 points. Yeah. Jackie Young's been awesome for so much of this season, 18 points and 8 boards there. And on the other side, you know, Caitlin Clark, who had come off a monster game to get them tied up and force the series to that point, just 18 points overall, but scored most of them in the first quarter of that game. Also, the indelible image of last night for a lot of people, Caitlin Clark showing her bloody mouth to the officials after going up. I think it was Jackie Young's elbow around a rebound that just came down and sort of clipped her. I didn't have any problem with the no foul call in that situation. I thought that's incidental contact that just looked really bad.
3: That was a basketball play. There was no foul, especially no flagrant, just because it drew blood. Not a chance. You know, that was Caitlin Clark, like any player, trying to get a foul called for them. But yeah, there's no way that should have been called a foul. So I'm glad it wasn't.
2: No. And so listen, for the Fever, once again, unfortunately on their side, the Las Vegas Aces end their season. They ended it in the semifinals last year, winning the finale of that one in overtime. Asia Wilson, now third career playoff game with at least 35 points and 10 boards. All other players in WNBA history combined have 3. That would be Breonna Stewart, Lisa Leslie, and Tamika Whitmore. I also saw that Asia Wilson, I think, has 3 straight 30-point-plus games in elimination games. So you want to talk about the clutch gene, yeah, or however you phrase it. Asia Wilson's got whatever you want for your basketball game in that bag. It is deep, it is plentiful, and it is going on to the semifinal round of the WNBA playoffs. 888-729-3776, 888-SAY-ESPN. Coming up next, we got big trends starting to build already through the first quarter of the NFL season. We'll tell you which will continue and which may come to an end this weekend. Next, here on the Golics on ESPN Radio.
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5: Roussel with three prior career relief appearances, facing Bryce Harper, the base is clean, and the pitch. Swing and a miss. He struck him out. It gets behind ball with the catcher. He retrieves it, throws on to first, and that completes the strikeout. So Chris Sale strikes out Bryce Harper. Might be the only thing he does tonight, but the crowd loved every second of it.
6: Riding down the highway, who wants to be the team?
2: The Sale was final, and the Braves are heading to the next round of the MLB postseason to face the Dodgers. 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Give us a follow, Mike Golic Jr. and Mike Golic Sr. Fun hour coming up. Mina Kimes going to stop by in about 15 minutes here. Look at the head of the NFL weekend. We got our pick'em rolling along for ESPN Radio. We're in a log jam right now. Early in the season, we're only about a quarter way through. So I feel good about the board this weekend. I think we're going to be in good shape. Famous last words.
3: Yeah, right.
2: But we did have playoff baseball last night. The Braves beat the Phillies 6-2 in Game 3 of the NL Wild Card Series. They do get to face the Dodgers now. And how about that from Chris Sale? Mentioned coming in, threw 95 pitches over 6 1/3 on Tuesday to win in Game 1. And then comes back out in relief last night. Strikes out Bryce Harper to end the 8th. And then Brian De La Cruz, Otto Kemp to finish off the 9th inning. So cool moment for him. And this is what you love about postseason baseball, right? Everyone understands, hey, we're in a burst right now to the finish. It's a mad dash. We're going to do whatever it takes to get there.
3: Yeah, listen, Atlanta jumped on the Phillies early. Michael Harris, who hit into two double plays in their 4-3 10-inning loss the other day, started out with a 3-run shot, I think, in the first inning. They were up 5-0. After four, they were up 5-0, and Phillies were never really in this game. It was such a difference of the game before that went 10 innings. But congrats to Atlanta beating Phillies and moving on. You're right, Chris Sale, one day rest. Coming out, getting the last four outs, pretty impressive.
2: Yeah, that's the kind of stuff that continues to, you know, cement your bond with the fan base. And for the Braves, listen, first series win in the postseason since 2021 when they won the World Series. They had lost three straight. So it's a tough consolation prize of now you get to face the Dodgers team that's been the boogeyman of baseball all year long in everyone's eyes. But you know, we talked about it the other day with Jeff Passan, right? When you look at the contenders around Major League Baseball, there are plenty of National League teams like the Braves, and you've got the Rays on the other side waiting in the American League. And so, listen, based off what we saw immediately in the wake of the trade deadline, it's a reminder that baseball is a funky sport. Series sports in the postseason can give you some wild results at times. And even the Dodgers in the run of back-to-back championships have been pushed and close in plenty of series. So I'm excited to see that one. We're going to do a good time of year. And now the teams that have been waiting in the wings, I know your Guardians that you're chomping at the bit for, the Dodgers and others are going to get their chance to author part of this postseason.
3: Listen, obviously I'm rooting for my Guardians, but the White Sox seem to be the fun story of the playoffs, right? How far could this crazy group of, you just love the post-game interviews of this group. I don't know if they're really how serious they're taking as far as making a deep run. They obviously won the wild card round, but to take a deep run, but you have a lot of teams you expected to be there, and the White Sox are not one of them.
2: Yep, so I agree. The White Sox are the feel-good story, there is no doubt. They face the Guardians as the next round is set in the divisional series, the Yankees and the Rays, the Braves at the Dodgers, and the Padres at the one-seed Brewers. So it's getting good now. Now we're getting to the part of the dance where this is going to be fun. It was a great wild card round. Obviously, a lot of sweeps-based, but shout-out to the Braves and the Phillies for giving us a good series there. MLB postseason action, you can catch all of it on ESPN Radio, by the way. It continues tomorrow as the division series quadruple header starts off. I love a quad box for Major League Baseball. Catch the postseason action on ESPN Radio and the ESPN app, presented by Gusto.

0: And you know how the beginning of each series is? You're looking for little trends. Trends become patterns. And then away they go. We get a sample size that we feel like we can get to know through the course of the season. And so we're heading into week four right now for the NFL. And we do have some patterns that are becoming trends right now. And as we look around the NFL, I want to play a little game with you called Trending or Ending. We got a few good situations coming up this weekend. Unstoppable forces meeting movable objects. Some are movable objects meeting stoppable forces. I'm going to ask you and figure out which of these is going to remain trending and which of these is going to come to an end this weekend. Do you understand the game? It's very complicated.
1: Kind of, but go ahead.
0: Trending or ending. You either think it's going to keep trending or you think it's going to come to an end. Pretty simple stuff. Kitschy name. All right, let's start it off with this.
1: Because you thought of it.
0: I did. It was a good idea. I don't know what to tell you. All right. Let's start off with this one. A very interesting one right here, especially given what we know about the quarterback situation going into this game. The Tampa Bay Buccaneers taking on the Green Bay Packers this weekend. Jalen Daniels going to get the start, not to be confused with Jaden Daniels in Washington, who is not going to play this weekend for the injured Baker Mayfield. Going into this game, the trends that we have, the stoppable force meets movable object. On one side, Tampa Bay is 0-12 against the spread in its last 12 games, the longest losing streak against the spread in the Super Bowl era. On the other side, Jordan Love, quarterback for the Green Bay Packers, 0-9 against the spread as a 3-point or larger road favorite, which they are. The Packers, 3.5-point road favorites in Tampa Bay. Which one of these streaks is going to continue to trend? Which one of these is going to come to an end?
1: I think the Tampa Bay 0-12 against the spread is going to end.
0: Wow.
1: Yeah. Listen, there's really no tape on Jalen Daniels, right? The rookie out of Kansas, undrafted rookie, wins the backup job. The team obviously loved what he was doing. Green Bay, I mean, their defense is in the lower half of the league right now in total defense. So I think this is one of those where the backup quarterback that you don't know a lot about, at least for this game, comes in and sparks them. So I'm going to go Tampa Bay.
0: I'm looking right now. The Green Bay Packers are 7th in the league in quarterback pressure percentage. Only reason I ask is rookie backup quarterback coming in behind an offensive line that has struggled to protect their starters so much so that he's out right now after, I believe, dislocating a thumb last week here. I'm a little worried about this one, and for that reason, I'm going to say it's Jordan Love's 0-9 against the spread on the other side for the Green Bay Packers that's coming to an end this week. I just think this is one of those if not now then when games for Green Bay. It's been abysmal to start the season for them. Offensively, they've really struggled, and now you had to sign a couple of veteran offensive linemen. Kevin Zeitler's coming on board. I don't know if he'll be ready for this week, but that's a guy that's a good stabilizing force. You lose Jaden Reed at wide receiver to a neck injury, which is unfortunate. I feel like this is where the Packers got to bow up a little bit and try and get this done. So we're on opposite sides.
1: Yep.
0: Trending or ending. All right, let's start with this one. Trending or ending. The Eagles are 5-0 outright as underdogs since 2024, the longest active streak in the NFL. They are 0-5 outright and 1-4 against the spread as home underdogs, though, under Nick Sirianni, where they are this weekend. The Rams come in 2.5-point favorites on the road at Philadelphia. Is this one trending or ending, Dad? The Eagles 0-5 outright as home underdogs under Nick Sirianni.
1: I think that's ending. I think the Eagles are going to struggle at home. The Rams, the Rams, even though their record belies it, I like the Rams. I still like what this team is doing, and the Eagles are basically a head scratcher at this point. So I like the Rams.
0: So you actually think this is going to continue to trend then? Because they're 0-5 as home underdogs under Nick Sirianni. That's the trend. You think it's going to trend and not end. Ending would mean they win. Trending means they lose again.
1: See, I knew you.
0: It's trending or ending.
1: I knew I didn't understand this.
0: But it's just, you know, it's
1: whatever
0: it's
1: that one is.
0: You like math. I like you. So I'm trying to meet you where you are with math right here.
1: Well,
0: so you
1: have this I was answering Philly's 5-0 outright as an underdog. And I was saying that's going to end.
0: Right, but they're 0-5 as home underdogs. And that's a difference. And I can see how that's
2: I will
0: confusing.
2: Say, yeah.
1: Yeah, that's confusing.
2: That was confusing. It was confusing.
1: Someone be on my side on this one.
0: That's, you know what? Editing is reading and writing. That's a bad job of editing on the fly on my part there. And so we're moving on. It's the Golic Show on ESPN Radio. Mike Golic Jr. and Mike Golic Sr. playing a little trending or ending heading into week four of the NFL. And how about this? The Raiders, 3-0, home underdogs. Las Vegas, the biggest home underdogs by 4.5 by a team that's 3-0 or better since 2019. Historically, 3-0 home dogs are 16-7 against the spread since the merger. The Raiders themselves, 3-0 against the spread this week with the highest cover margin in the NFL. But they got the Chiefs coming to town.
1: Yeah.
0: 4.5-point favorites. Dad, do the Raiders keep this streak alive? Is this trending? Or is it coming to an end? Are the Chiefs going to get this done?
1: I think it's going to end. The Chiefs, especially with their running game, that's a lot on the plate for the Vegas defense to stop this running game. So I think the Chiefs are just, again, the Chiefs, the Bills, the 49ers are the three elite teams in the NFL. And the Raiders have had a great start to the season. Don't get me wrong, but I just think the Chiefs are that much better. So I think this one ends.
0: Yeah, no, I apologize to Kyle Brandt. Count us among the non-believers right now. But I guess it's one of those things, too. You can believe that a team is much better and still they're not ready to beat the Kansas City Bapin Chiefs.
1: Exactly right. A lot of it is like, okay, what's the expectation for the Raiders, who are 3-14, they're already going to be better than that. They have to win one more game to be better than that. But it's what level of better are they going to be? I don't think they're making a deep run into the playoffs, but they're going to be much better than last year.
0: I am very excited to see the Brock Bauer show rolling into town there, because it's one of those things too. I had heard, and it might have been Mina Kimes, who's going to be our next guest, talking about Brock Bauer's being used like prime Travis Kelce, getting to stare across the field. And Travis Kelce, who has turned back the clock a bit so far this season. So, big weekend. He is my fantasy tight end, that being Travis Kelce. So, let's get her done right now. I'm with you. I think that streak comes to an end. Boy, we got the battle for Texas going on this weekend, and both sides really need this. Two strength on strengths, right? Cowboys offense against the Texans defense. For trending or ending, the Cowboys have 9 straight games that have gone over the total, the longest active streak in the NFL. Unders are 20-3. In D'Amico Ryan's games, when the total is 43 or higher. For Dallas and Houston here, the total 47.5 this game. So, Dad, does Dallas keep their trend of high-scoring games alive, or does this Houston Texans team start to look more like the defense that we saw last year against this passing attack?
1: I think the Houston Texans defense starts to look a little more like we've known. Though, if they don't, this is definitely going to fly to the over. This Houston defense, now they have been getting pressure from the edge guys, Will Anderson and Danielle Hunter, but this defense has got to start playing a little better, like they did last year. I'm gonna bet on the Houston defense in this game.
0: Yeah, I am going to as well. Specifically, you mentioned Will Anderson and Danielle Hunter against Terrence Steele and Tyler Guyton, who have played all right to start this season, but you look at the competition they've faced. Baltimore, a different sort of pass rush approach, even with Trey Hendrickson there. The Commanders, the Giants that they lost to in week one, who had some guys that can burn off the edge. I just think this is a matchup with the part of the Dallas offensive line that we figured coming into the season was going to struggle the most. It's why they traded for Broderick Jones from the Pittsburgh Steelers, one of the many Steelers trades. Could see Joey Porter Jr. in this game on the other side, which is interesting for them. He's hoping to make his debut this weekend, but I'm with you. I think this streak is ending for the Dallas Cowboys this weekend. All right, we wrap this up. The New England Patriots, tough start to the year. Mike Vrabel, though, 11-4 against the spread in his head coaching career when he receives at least 6 points, including an upset win over Buffalo last season. All 3 Patriots games this year have gone under by a wide margin here. So the Bills, big favorites in this game, on the Patriots on the road. The Bills, a touchdown favorite in this one. As a big underdog, do you think Mike Vrabel can get after it, get it done, and at least cover in the upset bid over Buffalo?
1: God, that's tough, because while Drake May and the offense has been struggling, the Bills' defense is in the lower half. But the Bills' offense, they're the leading scoring team in the NFL with just under 34 points a game. So you know they're going to put up some points. This is at Buffalo. And I know it's a big spread, but I think I'm going with Buffalo. But this one, I have a lot of trepidation on this pick. A lot.
0: I'm with you. I just think that I'm with you, too. This is one where your get-right game is not going to be on the road for Buffalo, especially coming off the game. You're not going to catch Buffalo sleepwalking into this one. It's a division game, so you're always ready for this. It's the Patriots. But also, you're coming off the scare last week, right, where Bills got to taste a little bit of their own blood in a game they should have lost against the Chargers based off the turnover margin. And instead, they came out of that with a win. And so if you're coming into this and you're Joe Brady, you're year one, you get your opportunity now if you wanted to peel a little bit of paint off the wall in that locker room and remind them they haven't actually won anything yet. I don't think New England's going to be liking what they walk into in that moment. So I'm with you. I think that streak also coming to an end right now. All right. Trending or ending?
1: Trending or ending.
2: I like that.
0: I can say, Devin, early reviews on that one?
2: I just love, yes, nothing gets me going more than a kitschy feature. Trending or ending, love it or shove it, push it or, I don't know.
0: Take it or shake it back in the day on the morning show. Push it or pull it. I mean, listen, it's sports talk radio, baby. These segment ideas aren't reinventing anyone's version of the wheel. 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
8: 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The Braves over the Phillies 6-2 last night. Michael Harris, Ozzie Albies, and Matt Olson each homered. And the Braves win their National League wildcard series 2-1. Chris Sale came on in the eighth inning. He got the final four outs for the save. And the Braves now move on to the National League Division Series, where they will take on the Dodgers beginning tomorrow in Los Angeles. Georgia football, the Bulldogs, ranked number 2, back on the field tomorrow hosting Vanderbilt. A 12:45 kickoff. We'll have the game for you right here on The Ref. The Falcons will play again on Monday as they travel to New Orleans to take on the Saints for an 8:15 kickoff. 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
0: 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Mike Golick Jr. and Mike Golick Sr. here with the Golicks. We still got Pick'em coming up. We got fourth and Golick. Little look at the weekend. Dad, you got a busy one. Heading to Chapel Hill this weekend. Notre Dame and North Carolina. A nice nooner for you.
1: Oh, so happy. And I tell you what, the schedule worked in my favor because that game Saturday at noon, then my Sunday night game with Ryan Radke is Detroit at the Carolina Panthers. So I'm going from Raleigh-Durham to Charlotte, which is nice little two-hour car ride, so no complaints there.
0: You love to see it. The convenience of a nooner. There's just nothing like it. We call so many of them. I'm out here in Ames. I have Iowa State hosting West Virginia this weekend. A nooner, and everywhere we go, we largely live in the noon window on TNT. The coaches are always so happy to see us because they know that means an early kick. They get done after. They get dinner in time with their family, and away they go.
1: So were you, and I noticed this mostly with old linemen, both in college and especially the NFL, like, we had a 1 o'clock game. We had to be there 2 hours before the game, a home game, 2 hours before. And I would step foot in the locker room at 11 o'clock, right on the button, 2 hours before the game to start to get ready. And I would get there. We would have, like, pregame breakfast at, like, 7 in the morning. And old linemen would go right to the stadium.
0: Yeah.
1: To the stadium. I would walk in at 11, and they would have their lowers on. They'd be spatted up. They'd have their hands and wrists taped already to the point where their fingers were purple, and it was 2 hours before the game. I never understood. I mean, do what you want to do. Everybody's different, but I was always amazed at that. Were you an early get-ready guy?
0: Yeah, deeply neurotic species of human being that you're dealing with, so if I know that it's got to get done at some point today, I've got to get started right away. I'm nervous. Like Mark Schlereth always talked about, we're usually always sitting around on the verge of throwing up because we're so afraid of letting everyone else down. So it is a little, you know, look into the psyche there. Honestly, this is the perfect segue to bring in our next guest, ESPN NFL analyst Mina Kimes, host of the Mina Kimes Show featuring Lenny, but also the co-host of Viewer Discretion, a great podcast looking at television and talking about O-lines being represented. Mina, you guys were talking about Lanterns, which has been an awesome addition to the DC universe, the HBO repertoire, but without giving away spoilers, they prominently featured a high school football team in Nebraska with the most shameful representation of an offensive line. Mina, can we get you consulting for some of these shows when it comes to football depiction? This was ridiculous.
16: For those who don't know, and this isn't a spoiler, there's a character in the show who's a high school quarterback who's supposed to be very good. The team's supposed to be very good. The hat choosing ceremony comes out. The offensive line stands up. And when I tell you, I gasped when five boys under 200 pounds, wearing jersey numbers in their 20s, stood up behind that quarterback. Just, you know, it's a show about science fiction. There's space travel. There's aliens. There's rings that manifest anything on Earth. Too far. Too far with that tiny offensive line.
1: Well, I mean, right.
16: Nebraska.
1: It's supposed to be Nebraska. I mean, that's a bunch of corn-fed, hay-throwing beef eaters.
16: I know. I mean, I'm from Nebraska, so I don't know. You know, if maybe I'm not the Nebraska stereotype per se, but I've seen Nebraska football players.
0: And exactly.
16: Those are not Nebraska football players.
0: Vita Kimes, spiritually corn-fed, an honorary offensive lineman,
16: and
0: a certified ball knower, which certainly is helpful in this segment. As we look ahead to this NFL weekend, but Mina, I guess first, looking back at last night, the Cleveland Browns get the win on Thursday Night Football, off to an incredible start this year. As you've looked at this team, defensively, we know there's a lot of the same parts from last year that have done really well. But offensively, when you look at this group, what's allowed them to be successful through the early portion of the season?
16: I think the big takeaway, not just from this game, but all three of them, is that they've really smashed these last few draft classes. These are young players. And last year we saw that with Harold Fannin Jr., who's kind of the do-it-all tight end. They have Quinshon Judkins, the running back they drafted last year. And then this year they added Casey Concepcion and Denzel Boston, who have just been phenomenal through the first few weeks of the season. Boston's been more productive, but, you know, watching Concepcion on tape, he's always really good getting open, and he's got so much juice. And together, all of those players I just mentioned, in addition to Spencer Fano and Austin Barber, who's starting on the interior of the offensive line, both rookies, they've really put together the foundation of an offense that, frankly, if they draft a quarterback next year, as everyone expects them to, it's a pretty damn good one to step into. And I'll also add, you know, Todd Monken, I've always just thought, great play caller. I thought he was phenomenal in Baltimore. I understand why things kind of came to an end there. But, you know, when you guys watch the Browns, he is getting guys open. A lot of the yards after the catch come through scheme, and he's really good at attacking opponents' weaknesses on defense, and the Steelers certainly had a few of those. So, yeah, it's just a very, very well-designed offense with fun young players.
1: On the Steelers side, we're seeing certainly some frustration, which certainly happens during a game. But it's a team that doesn't have a whole lot of young guys. Yeah, Aaron Rodgers in his last year, a lot of older players on the team. Are they in an uh-oh moment?
16: Yeah, I think so. I think, you know, they'll be better than they were last night. They'll win games. And the defense had some injuries, too, which I think affected it. But, I mean, you see what we all thought coming into the season, which is just that there's a cap on this. I think the thing that really struck me, too, is, like, last week against Cincinnati, Rodgers kind of turned back the clock. You know, he was making a lot of plays under pressure. He was throwing downfield. He was on the move. Last night, he looked like he's looked over the last couple of seasons again. And I think it's a reminder that even though he'll have his moments at this point in his career, it's unlikely that he's going to string together multiple games of, you know, quote-unquote vintage. He didn't even have drives, right? He had one drive where he was crazy. But and it's not all his fault. Guys aren't open. Don't think his receivers did him any favors, but I do think just there's always going to be a little bit of a cap on this offense.
0: Talking to Mina Kimes, ESPN NFL analyst with us here on the Golics, as we move from Thursday night to the rest of the weekend. I've been so fascinated by Jacksonville so far, 2-1 on the year rolling into Cincinnati. How has Liam Cohen finally harnessed maybe the best version of Trevor Lawrence that we've seen?
16: Well, you know, as you guys know, it started in the second half of last season, right? Trevor Lawrence started playing really top five ball about halfway point of the year. Some of that had to do with comfort in his offense. I think a lot of it had to do with the skill players they added and kind of how they started using them. Trade for Myers, the emergence of Parker Washington. And when you watch him, you see what you saw in the second half of last season, which is you know, a talented and aggressive and confident quarterback who's excellent at throwing over the middle of the field, in particular, finding the holes in zone coverage. You know, he just seems like he has complete confidence in the structure of the offense and his pass catchers. I would say the difference, though, between this year and the second half of last is that they can now run the ball. You know, in the second half of last year, this team, very good passing, very bad running the football. But, you know, through, again, it's obviously very early, but they look significantly better to me running the ball than they did last season, and that makes this offense all the more dangerous because of how balanced it is.
1: One of the games that's intriguing to me is the Cowboys at Houston. We pretty much know that Houston defense has been excellent this year. Against the pass, they've been awful. They do have 11 sacks. They're really good against the run. Do you see this defense getting back more to what they were, or do you have a little more trust in the Cowboy offense right now?
16: Yeah, that's the strength on strength matchup here, right? I think it's going to depend on whether or not Dallas can find ways to buy time for Dak Prescott, and that way he can sort of access some of the explosives we've seen other offenses, Joe Burrow, Josh Allen, have success with against this Texans defense. I think if the Cowboys play more dink and dunk, that'll play into the Texans' hands. But, of course, that starts with the offensive line. And, you know, Dallas has been good despite the loss of Tyler Smith, who's their best offensive lineman. But, yeah, you know, it's going to have to take a Dak Prescott masterclass, I suppose, because on the other side of the ball, I actually like the Texans' offense with Nico Collins returning.
0: Yeah, massive get back for them this week as they roll into that battle for Texas. I want to stick in the NFC East, Mina. The Eagles last week just falling.

0: And I think really what was so jarring to me was just in the pass game, how much they struggled with play action and motion, which are two things that they have been historically very good at. But yeah, it's honestly pretty stunning because it's mostly the same players outside of Rick Woolen and, you know, the safeties. And I think they're going to have to find some answers. You know, Vic Fangio defenses do tend to get better as the season goes along. And I think with some of the moving pieces, perhaps that can explain part of it. But you got the Rams now with Puka Nacua back. Mm. Pretty significant challenge as far as play action and motion in particular go. So I'll see, you know, we'll see if they can bounce back right away, because it seems like with the offensive inconsistencies, they're going to have to.
1: You know, before the season, we talked about teams that may regress, and the Patriots were one of them, and they have. Do you think it is more on Drake May regressing or this whole offense regressing?
0: I think it's the whole group, including Drake May. I don't need to cop out, but May, you know, has tried to force the ball, made some bad mistakes. But I also, when I watch it on tape, I see a bad offense. I see a bad offensive line that's getting beat. I see a bad run game. I see receivers who aren't getting open. It's a deficient group. Romeo Dobbs quietly really disappointing, by the way, because even with the absence of A.J. Brown, I thought, oh, that's a really good pickup. And he just has not looked anything like he did in Green Bay thus far. So, and then, you know, the coaching staff, too. You know, when you watch them, you're not really seeing that many schemed up advantages, guys wide open, that kind of thing. So, yeah, a lot of mistakes all across the board. New England, really, they really need A.J. Brown back.
2: Yes, in a massive way, as you talked about the Rams getting their star receiver back. New England clearly needs something to jumpstart the offense. And A.J. Brown was expected to be that guy, and obviously injury has changed that very, very quickly. Hey, guys, check out the Mina Kimes Show featuring Lenny. Check out Viewer Discretion, Mina Kimes and David Dennis Jr. For more great takes on football represented on screen, as well as many other great things. Mina, you're the best. Thanks, buddy.
0: Bye, guys.
1: See you.
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7: Lick.
3: This is Fourth and Golick with the Golicks.
1: You know, people are holding us to that open, and they're waiting for us to break down peewee football. So we either have to get that out of the open or break down some peewee football. Now, would the Greg Olsen, Luke Kuechly-led team be considered peewee football?
2: I think it's a middle school football team. Yeah. So I think I was going to ask, would youth flag football count in your mind?
1: I would think so.
2: Because I had a buddy of mine who was running into an issue. He's coaching a youth flag football team with his son, and his son's a pretty talented player. He's scored the bulk of the team's points, and he's been trying to figure out, I have to get other people involved. It's not like he's getting more touches. He's just doing more with it.
1: Right.
2: So how do you balance that? You talked about this the other day with one of our callers on Hey Dad, handling the parents in Little League. You also do at some point have to kind of manage the kids so everyone's having fun and getting their opportunities.
1: You just have to sit your kid down and say, listen, the ball's just not going to come to you as much. We got to get other people involved because it has to be more about fun than about winning at that. I don't know how old these kids are. If it's middle school,
2: they're about like 5-6 years old.
1: So I mean, you gotta try and keep all the kids happy in this.
2: They're trying. It's just the one is clearly better than the other kids right now, which tends to happen around those times. So there we go. Put it on the board. Peewee football talked about in Fourth and Golick. Now, let's head on here to number one.
3: Number one.
2: North Carolina hosting the Notre Dame Fighting Irish this week. And we mentioned, Dad, you're going to be there for that noon Eastern kick. And for Notre Dame, this has been a dominant run against ACC competition. Remember, back in 2014, Notre Dame entered into the agreement with the ACC. They were members in other sports as a full member, partial in football, and played 5 games a year against the ACC. Since that time, North Carolina, Syracuse, Boston College, Pitt, Georgia Tech, Virginia, Wake Forest, and since Stanford joined the ACC have all combined to go 0-36 against Notre Dame here. Can Bill Belichick and this Carolina defense challenge this Irish offense that's been hot to start the year?
1: So first, the Carolina defense, they have Xavier Lewis, an interior defensive lineman, is tied for third in the nation with 6 sacks. So that's going to put pressure on the two guards and the center. –

0: Notre Dame to see this kid get pressure. He's a heck of an athlete. He's only about 260, 265, I believe, right in that area there. But a heck of a pass rusher. And on offense, I mean, North Carolina just can't fall behind. Their quarterback, Billy Edwards, struggles throwing the ball down the field. So they try and rely on the running game. Benjamin Hall's averaging over 7 yards or over 6 yards a carry. And they rely on a receiver and a tight end, Jordan Shipp receiver, Jelani Thurman, a tight end, for most of their pass catching. But they don't really have big playability down the field. So if Notre Dame can jump on them, like they have done, save for the first game against Wisconsin, which I think was 13-10 at halftime, and force North Carolina into taking shots down the field, I think Notre Dame's a better team in this. It's just a matter of do they pull away and force North Carolina out of their game plan?
1: Yeah, I think, again, the expectation here, we talked about Miami-Clemson before, as two of these contenders take on teams from the Carolinas. I think the expectation is both get it done, but for Clemson, the big challenge they have on the back end is for Miami. And for Notre Dame, I think up front, the most dynamic defensive front they've seen so far.
0: Their defense is just incredible. Mike, the depth, it blows my mind. The depth of this defense and how good they are. That's going to carry them a long way.
1: Well, we're deep in topics here, so we need to get moving. Number two. Big news we mentioned this weekend, Jalen Daniels in playing football for the Tampa Bay Buccaneers for the injured Baker Mayfield. Jaden Daniels out for the Washington Commanders as they get set to do battle with the Indianapolis Colts. Dad, Jaden Daniels, the fact that we're even having this conversation about him flirting with being back at this point, a massive win for the Washington Commanders, as they know, but this is no doubt tough for them and kind of fits into the larger theme. Bill Barnwell wrote about this idea. Did it feel like more quarterbacks had been injured more early in the season? We go through it every year. The answer is ultimately no. He went back and looked at the data amongst this, but it certainly doesn't help a couple of these teams that now are dealing with their starters down for multiple weeks at this pivotal juncture.
0: So he'll miss the game against the Colts. Then they play the Giants, the 49ers, the Eagles. So a couple of division games in there. And he says he has no problem playing with the brace. Just got to, you know, again, there's ways to fall. And unfortunately, it's not been falling very, very well, putting that arm out and a couple of times getting it dislocated. But again, it's the left arm. He's going to wear a brace. It'll certainly be bulky on him, but he is more than willing to go out there with that big brace on.
1: He is willing. We'll see if he is able. The Washington defensive front is quite honestly what I'm more concerned about in this game, with the way the Colts pound the rock with Jonathan Taylor there. So plenty to keep an eye out, as thankfully we're trending towards him being back, just not this weekend. Number three. This is a cool note per Pete Thamel, and I feel like we had lost track of them after the massive upset early in the season over Rutgers that put them on the radar for everybody. The UMass Minutemen, again, according to ESPN College Football Insider Pete Thamel, have sold out their game this weekend against Eastern Michigan as they begin MAC play. It's their first sellout since 2014. They're 4-0 to start this season. They're expecting over 17,000 fans at McGurk Alumni Stadium this weekend and are heading towards potential bowl eligibility for this team for what would be the program's first ever bowl game. It's one of the more, and again, it's going to get lost in the sea of conference play a bit to start this season, but they were one of the darling stories, the sad fireworks show for Rutgers to begin the season. And it has given way to now what could still be one of the best stories in the sport by year's end if they go bowling.
0: Well, again, you know, it's belief in the system, belief in the program, and what the coach is coaching, the players are buying into, and it's paying off on the field. It's just going to continue to build their confidence off to the great start that they had. So congrats to them. Enjoy the moment, and hopefully it's more than a moment.
1: Yeah, exactly. And again, listen, the Rutgers win out of conference is going to be massive. I think they beat Sacred Heart and Stony Brook after that. So it's not been a murderer's row since then, but you already showed that. So now heading into MAC play, all bets are certainly off. We finish off with number four.
2: Number four.
1: The other game Dad's calling this weekend, Sunday Night Football, Lions at Panthers in week four. Detroit 2-1, going to try and hit the struggling Panthers at 1-2 for a statement win against Bryce Young. Kickoff Sunday night. You can hear Dad and Ryan Radke on Westwood One Radio with the call. What are you looking forward to most in this game?
0: I mean, this is the Detroit offense is starting to put up, you know, numbers that we're used to with Ben Johnson. You know, they're obviously with Amon-Ra St. Brown and Gibbs, they've been doing, they obviously have great weapons. But yeah, the offense has really started. I think they're top 10 in the league. 120 yards rushing, 247 yards passing. It's kind of back to that offense. And we know they went through a transition with the offensive line, right? And it's also this a big continuation year for Bryce Young on what this team is going to do eventually with Bryce Young. Carolina, there's no winning record in the NFC South, which doesn't shock anybody. So can Bryce Young continue to show and say, I'm going to be the quarterback of the future for this team?
1: Yeah, I think for Bryce Young and the Panthers, it's kind of the caveats we always talk about. You know, the rest of the discussion around the NFC South, we were wowed by Michael Penix Jr. on that offense finally getting online a little while ago. The Buccaneers are injured at quarterback. The Saints have been a great second half team. But the Lions, it feels like a bit more at stake just because the NFC North race is so fascinating, because Green Bay has bottomed out a little bit, because the Chicago Bears offense is rolling right now. The Vikings, the only ones in the division that play defense. So the fact that the Lions are top 10 in EPA per play on offense, third in touchdowns behind the Buffalo Bills and the 49ers, if they get a chance to keep this rolling, all of a sudden maybe the NFC North race can start to shake out the way that we expected this weekend. So that is Fourth and Golic. You can tune in this weekend for some of that college football action we talked about. Number 17, Tennessee, hosting the Auburn Tigers. Coverage begins at 3 o'clock Eastern on ESPN Radio and the ESPN app. All right, we've saved the best for last. It's time to put on our thinking caps and get ready to go. Pick 'em time here on the Golics on ESPN Radio.
2: Hey, this is Rich Eisen. Coming up on Friday, former Bills head coach Sean McDermott sets us up for the rest of Week 4. The divisional playoffs are set in baseball. Vinny Pasquantino of the Royals will join us on that. And the Academy Award-winning actor Mahershala Ali joins a What's More Likely Friday edition of the Rich Eisen Show on Disney+, the ESPN app, and ESPN Radio.
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7: Michael Harris, Ozzie Albies, and Matt Olson each homered, and the Braves win their National League Wild Card Series 2-1. Chris Sale came on in the eighth inning. He got the final four outs for the save, and the Braves now move on to the National League Division Series, where they will take on the Dodgers beginning tomorrow in Los Angeles. Georgia football, the Bulldogs, ranked number 2, back on the field tomorrow hosting Vanderbilt. A 12:45 kickoff. We'll have the game for you right here on The Ref. The Falcons will play again on Monday as they travel to New Orleans to take on the Saints for an 8:15 kickoff. You get the top national and local sports stories every 20 minutes. 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
8: It's time for the Kroger 2-Minute Drill with Lauren Smith.
9: Tomorrow, the University of Georgia will host Vanderbilt in Athens in the Bulldogs' third consecutive conference game. Until recently, Georgia was a fixture in the UGA schedule dating to 1893, when the Red and Black began playing Vandy. The team took the train to Nashville and did not score a point in the first two games. In the first 10 games between the two schools, Vandy won 9 of the games and played to a tie in 1921. In 1924, Georgia began winning as much as it lost and gained the upper hand when the series became an annual affair between the two schools in 1952. That continued on until COVID and the new scheduling routine managed by the Southeastern Conference. All time, Georgia has won 61 times to 20 victories by Vandy, and there have been a couple of tie games. Vandy has become more relevant of late, so this is a team that deserves more respect. Just ask Alabama. And until next time, see ya.
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0: a team, man. 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
2: 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Go and check that out. We'll get to that in a little bit. I jumped the gun on that. Don't worry about it. It's ESPN Radio Pick'em time. I'm jacked up right now. Because we're in the middle of the pack at this point right now. Through week three, the order is, for anyone unfamiliar, we pick three games every week against the spread. We do so against our entire department, every show. And so as it stands right now, Matt and Myron and Amber and Ian tied for first at 6-3. And then us, unsportsmanlike, Freddie and Harry and the Rich Eisen Show, all sitting there at 4-5. Game night, an abysmal 3-6. Should be ashamed of themselves.
3: Abysmal 3-6.
2: I mean, just disgusting. So we got to get our minds right and go 3-0 this week. Game number one, Jags at Bengals. Bengals -2.5 in this game. We did a little bit of this in trending or ending earlier. Dad, you and I both feeling pretty good about the Jags in this one, yeah?
3: Yeah, I think on the road. Yeah, Bengals 2.5-point favorites. I like Jacksonville. I like the way they're playing. Certainly not losing the lead against Denver a couple of weeks ago. But yeah, I like them on the road against Cincy for the outright win.
2: Yeah, pound the rock. We saw it with, you know, the Cincinnati Bengals losing to the Steelers. Hey, that's a good formula for beating a team that gets a bunch of pressure. Devin, Bubba, you guys feel good about that?
4: We're with you guys.
2: All right.
5: Let's do it.
2: All right, we got the Jags up here first.
3: Let me just say our Brian Burke, my sister-in-law's husband, is not happy with us right now.
2: No, my Uncle Brian not feeling great, but he's got the Irish to keep him warm this weekend.
3: That's true.
2: And a long season to go here. Rams -3 at Philadelphia. I'm Rams easy on this one. We just talked with Mina Kimes about this. If you missed our interview with her, check out the podcast as well. But this Rams team getting Puka Nacua back, way too much for an Eagles defense that just looked overwhelmed by Ben Johnson's offense.
3: This just seems like a setup, right? That all of a sudden the Eagles are going to figure it out and start to play that defense that they're used to playing and run the rock for 200 yards, you know? But I can't not go with the Rams here, right? On the road favorites, Puka back. You're right. We have to go with the Rams.
2: Ohana means Ramily. Broncos at 49ers. 49ers -3 at home here. I'm rocking with the Niners as well. Until further notice, again, the house can keep burning down around him. Yeah. Christian McCaffrey and Brock Purdy getting MVP chance are still there. I'm rocking with them because they're rocking with us. What about you?
3: Broncos living on a wing and a prayer, coming back against Jacksonville, coming back against the Rams. I mean, that just can't last forever. You wouldn't think, anyway. I'm going 49ers as well.
2: All right, there we go. So we've got Jags +2.5 at the Bengals, Rams -3 at Philadelphia, and the 49ers given 3 points at home to the Broncos here. I cashed the billboard earlier, so it's time to get to the segment where Bubba asks us the most important question of the weekend. Who you got?
6: Life is a series of choices.
7: Who you got?
6: Make a decision.
8: Say it! Say it!
9: All right, I'll say it.
7: Who you got?
2: Sometimes I'm bad at radio. Thankfully, Bubba is always good at it as we round out the show here. It's who you got. Bubba asks us an important question. We try and give him an at least satisfactory answer, and away we go. Bubba, what do we got?
5: Yeah, 16 years ago, last month, The Town opened in theaters. Great film. Who you got as your favorite bank robbery movie?
2: Ooh. Oh, all right. God. I'll open it up. Are we going to open it up to all heist movies here? Like, can I throw in a hotel heist? Because Ocean's 11 would be my pick.
5: We can do all heist.
2: He didn't like that one. You wanted it to just be bank. I mean, it's like there's like a bank vault in Ocean's 11. One that
5: there
2: they
5: is.
2: Recreate.
5: That's fair.
2: That
5: yeah.
2: I'm gonna say Ocean's 11. That would be it is my favorite heist movie. It's one that I'll stop and watch every single time it's on TV. Dad, I don't know if you defer on that.
3: Oh man, I do. I do like Ocean's 11. I really like the other ones as well. How about, let me go old school. How about Al Pacino in Dog Day Afternoon?
2: Yeah, I mean, I definitely have not seen
4: that
2: movie.
4: That's a great one. Wasn't Pacino in Heat, too? Or is that Robert De Niro?
5: Yeah, both of them are in
2: Heat. Both of them were in Heat.
4: Yeah, Heat is up there.
2: Heat is definitely in that conversation.
3: That's De Niro, yeah.
2: All
3: right,
2: so
3: Al Pacino and De Niro.
5: Yeah, both, yeah.
2: Good ones there. All right, Bubba, what else we got?
5: Last month was also National Cheeseburger Day, so what are you doing with your perfect cheeseburger? If you had to make it yourself, who you got?
2: Ooh, perfect cheeseburger.
3: I got,
2: right.
3: I got onion, lettuce, obviously cheese, mayo, mustard. That's where I go.
2: I like those there. I would say toasted buns if you can. I would always like a little Thousand Island in there too. I feel like most burger places' secret sauces is basically just some variation of Thousand Island dressing.
4: Do we think lettuce is just getting in the way? The older I get, I think lettuce is kind of just getting in the way with these burgers.
3: I don't know. I like the crunch.
5: Wow, what a slice of lettuce.
3: A good piece of lettuce on there.
2: It's got to be like good, crunchy iceberg lettuce, though. I don't like when it's loose and falling out over the place.
3: Yeah.
2: I like one, maybe two crispy pieces of iceberg lettuce.
3: Yes.
2: Because to your point, I just want the crunch and to lie to myself feeling like I'm doing good.
4: And are you going raw onion or you're going grilled onions?
3: Raw. Oh. Raw onion.
2: Oh, wow. Raw onion guy.
3: Raw onion. Yeah.
2: I do love the smell.
3: I like the bite. I like the crunch.
2: I have my qualms about In-N-Out Burger overall is a bit overrated relative to the lines there, but the smell of an In-N-Out Burger in public hit me in the nose. There ain't nothing better. We'll see how Rich Eisen likes his cheeseburger. He takes over on ESPN Radio next.
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19: 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The Braves over the Phillies 6-2 last night. Michael Harris, Ozzie Albies, and Matt Olson each homered, and the Braves win their National League wildcard series 2-1. Chris Sale came on in the 8th inning. He got the final 4 outs for the save, and the Braves now move on to the National League Division Series, where they will take on the Dodgers beginning tomorrow in Los Angeles. Georgia football, the Bulldogs, ranked number 2, back on the field tomorrow hosting Vanderbilt. A 12:45 kickoff. We'll have the game for you right here on The Ref. The Falcons will play again on Monday as they travel to New Orleans to take on the Saints for an 8:15 kickoff. You get the top national and local sports stories every 20 minutes. It's Athens, voice of the Dogs, 960 The Ref.
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28: Well, we got to be more explosive offensively.
29: The more explosive you have, you have a better chance to win.
30: It means making plays that chew up chunks of yardages and allow you to score touchdowns without being perfect.
29: Just giving the receiver a chance to make a play and do what they do all the time.
28: We have to be able to be more explosive in the run game, which some of that is blocking downfield or making people miss. Explosive. Oh, we got to be more explosive offensively.
31: Gunnar Stockton would step up and throw. Talon Taylor would be there. 35 yards for a touchdown. How about Dwight Phillips, the guy they call Pina?
28: Blocking downfield or making people miss.
31: That one more than 50 yards. The freshman wide receiver, Craig Dandridge.
29: Just giving the receiver a chance to make a play and do what they do all the time.
31: Kobe White held 70 yards. Gunnar Stockton, 60-plus yards. Nate Frazier would do that. How about 50 yards plus? An explosive run for a touchdown.

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2: Another outstanding high video there from Cody Chaffins to set the stage for what we're going to see tomorrow for Georgia against Vanderbilt. First of all, I was honored to be included in that. Some of our postgame highlights, some of those audio clips being included with some of the stuff there from Cody. That's a ton of fun. And in a moment, we're going to talk a little bit more about that explosive offense for Georgia. Why maybe through the first four games of the season, it's even better than you realize. We've got that all coming up for you in just a moment. Prior to that, though, let me set the stage for a conversation we're going to have with Jeff Sintel, because we have gotten some very interesting stuff from Georgia five-star running back commit Kimon Spell this week. And we talked about this little bit earlier in the week. I guess it starts with Tom Loy, 24/7 Sports. He writes a story about the possibility, hey, maybe USC still involved in Kimon Spell's recruitment. Maybe Spell takes a visit. Then our friends over at On3, they follow suit, and they're trying to make a thing about even more programs getting involved and trying to maybe pry a guy like Spell, who's had an outstanding senior season and who's always said all the right things about Georgia, and obviously a player that is as good as he is. Well, of course, you'd expect that recruitment to continue. And for Georgia, we assume that it's continuing to recruit Spell the same way it always has. But throughout this entire process, Spell has also said the right things, seemingly steadfast in his pledge to Georgia. And this week was no different. If anything, it turn the volume up on that a bit after what Loy had reported, what Steve Wiltfong had reported about other possible suitors being out there. Let me show you a couple of things on social media here for a moment, just to make sure you're aware of this. So there'll be some Georgia fans asking questions, wondering what's going on. And with some of that, people writing to Spell on Twitter saying, are you surfing the field? Spell just simply responds back, go dogs, with the dog emoji. So that was step one to say, what are y'all talking about? Listen, I'm as Georgia as it ever was. But the big one would also come a little later on. As I told you, as a follow-up to what Tom Loy had written in 24/7 Sports, On3 put out a big story in its own way, too, about all the schools that are apparently still coming after Kimon Spell. And Spell was as forceful as you're ever going to see a recruit be. The honest truth is, recruits don't do this kind of thing a lot. They don't speak on their own behalf. They don't really necessarily feel like they need to. It's a little bit unusual, but it's worth your time to know this. So you got On3 that puts out, now, you know, the recruiting header is Rival, saying, hey, here's a new story for you. USC, Penn State, Virginia Tech, still recruiting five-star running back Kimon Spell, Steve Wiltfong reports, and one school is still pushing for an official visit. Kimon Spell sees that story, goes on Twitter, and simply responds, this has got to stop, go dogs. And as I said, that is a more forceful response than you often see from recruits as it relates to stories involving them. They either don't see them, you know, they don't really notice them, they don't feel the need to speak about that too much. But in Spell's case, pushing back very hard around the idea that he is looking around. Now, listen, I also get this. There is a degree to which Georgia fans are like, I don't know, BA, just let me know when it's signing day. Let me know when he signs. I can't get excited about too much in the process on this because of how many weird things possibly happen. And I do understand that. I have never come down hard on Georgia fans for expressing a degree of cynicism about some of this kind of stuff. I've never done that because I get where you're coming from on that. It just seems like stuff can change. And when it does change, you can't help but notice Jerry Curtis, Justice Terry, other examples of this. When stuff does change, it seems like it changes at the 11th hour, essentially at the final minute, that if something's going to happen altering a previous commitment, it doesn't happen until very late in the process. So Georgia fans remain on guard for everything. And I don't necessarily fault them for feeling that way, but we've also got to provide the proper narrative of what's happening day to day, week to week, month to month. And a big part of this narrative is, no matter how hard folks are seemingly pushing to get Spell away from Georgia, man, and I said this earlier this week, you can't write a better script from him about what he's saying about all of this. And the visual clues seem to back up the words as well. Because one of the things I'll tell you is, and it seems to me that a guy like Kimon has been at Georgia a lot more than, I use the example of Jerry Curtis, who we'll obviously see on Saturday. I mean, if you want to go back and look at the period of time that Curtis was committed to Georgia before flipping to Vanderbilt, like how often was he really at Georgia along that time? You know, it doesn't seem like he was on campus here as much as Kimon has been, and I believe he's even still planning on coming for the Auburn game in a few weeks here too. This is a guy who spends a lot of time around this Georgia campus, visiting for games, you know, seemingly trying to help out with other recruits in the class. This seems to be like a real deal commitment. Now, can anything change? It probably can. Once again, your cynicism, if you have it, is maybe to a degree warranted, but you got to notice what's going on here. Literally calling out reporting that he feels like is incorrect. And if you're watching on video, I'll show this to you. You know, our Jeff Sintel, I thought, captured some really interesting video of him going back to Saturday's game against Oklahoma. Jeff writing, "We can never say never in recruiting, not these days." But in response to the video he posts, "Does this look like a five-star on Flip Watch to you?" So you got Spell there, wearing the Georgia pullover, all smiles, having a good time, surrounded by other recruits and recruit families in that section for the game against Oklahoma. Now, once again, I'm not trying to make this more than it is. Have I seen recruits come to Georgia, smile and have a good time, and then turn right around and do something different? Over the course of time, I probably have. Could anything happen in any recruitment? Even Jeff acknowledges, yeah, that's probably the case. But body language oftentimes on this kind of stuff is a bit of a clue, and it does seem like he is having a pretty good time. And you talk to people who know somebody, who know somebody, who know somebody, they all seem to think the same thing, that he's pretty locked in. You know, locked in has become a little bit of a modern phrase. Like, he seems pretty locked in for the most part with Georgia. So we'll talk to Jeff Sintel more about this in a moment of A, Spell continuing to reaffirm, and B, you know, what's up with all these media reports and all these folks, you know, trying to make something out of this when perhaps the evidence itself, at least according to Come On Spell, does not seem to warrant it. We'll have more on that coming up in a minute with Jeff Sintel. For now, let me shift to this. And speaking of running backs, I want to focus on a Georgia running back for a moment as a part of a larger story that I've been wanting to get to. We just haven't had time to. You know, yesterday we played what I thought was a really fun piece of audio, Kirby Smart in the postgame locker room after Georgia beat Oklahoma. And it's just one of those things when you hear the full thing. We played it for you yesterday. Go back to yesterday's show. You can get it. It's one of those things when you hear it, you're led to believe, man, being a part of a college football team feels like about the most fun thing you could ever have. The camaraderie, the close-knit unity, the passion, the feeling of, man, I'm going to work very hard towards a goal. On Saturday, we're going to accomplish that goal, and then we're going to start over with a brand new week. That just feels like a very purposeful way to live. And I don't know, being a part of a college football team, the way in which you get these, like, you know, looks into the locker room or the celebration after a big game, it just feels like it's about as much fun as anybody could possibly have. And we talked about some of that yesterday. But there was one aspect in particular of the post-game message from Kirby from the locker room that had been shared by the SEC Network that I wanted to pull out and make a little bit of a bigger deal about with you here today. Obviously, one of the most exciting plays from this past Saturday's game was the 50-plus yard touchdown run for Dwight Phillips. And incredibly impressive, just a blazing speedster. They call him Peanut, and that's a funny nickname, but there is nothing funny about Dwight Phillips and how he goes about his business. I mean, he is lightning fast. I can remember, you know, going back to his time in Georgia high schools. I obviously love covering high school football. We got a great game for you tonight on Atlanta News First between Westlake and Newton. We enjoyed doing these games. You talk to high school coaches back when Phillips was at Pebblebrook, they'll tell you, man, he struck fear in the heart of any team he played just because he's just so dadgum fast. And just, you know, obviously plays bigger than his overall size probably, but the speed, you just can't help but notice it. And on Saturday against Oklahoma, at a time in which Georgia kind of needed something good to happen for it offensively after some struggles in the third quarter, man, Dwight Phillips was there and he provided it. And I thought in that postgame celebration that the SEC Network shared, I thought Kirby Smart said something really cool about Dwight Phillips that I want us to park on just for a minute here. This was shared by the SEC Network postgame from Saturday, Kirby on how impressed he's been with Dwight Phillips Jr.
3: "Hey, guys, that's what I'm talking about. Had a lot of guys step up. Max, where's Dwight Phillips at, man? Yeah. Yeah. I'm going to tell you something about Dwight. Dwight has been the most explosive player through our camp twice. Offense, elite first half. We got to put it together for two halves."
2: So isn't that interesting that, okay, not a perfect day offensively for Georgia. You want to see them play both halves. Third quarter, a little bit of a lull there. We've talked plenty about that. But Kirby Smart on Dwight Phillips. 2 years in a row, he's been the most explosive player in fall camp. Does that not feel like foreshadowing just a little bit about what the rest of the season might be? That in this pursuit of, as our hype video said to begin the show today, in this pursuit of a more explosive offense, maybe a guy who's going to have specially designed, creative ways to make that happen. Maybe Dwight Phillips is going to be one of those guys. Because as Kirby Smart says, for 2 years in a row in fall camp preparing for the season, he's been our most explosive player. I don't know. If I were you, I'd put a pin in that. That seems really interesting. And if you want to say, well, how come that is? Why is Phillips so explosive? As I said before, he's just like lightning fast. And he's a humble guy, doesn't brag on himself. But he was honest when he met with the media this week that when you see him on a touchdown play like the one he had on Saturday, the one thing you know is once he gets that head of steam going, there is nobody going to catch up to him. And I thought Dwight was funny in how he talked about that. This was from an opportunity to hear from him in the media earlier this week.
4: Dwight, can you share? I know you've had a lot of big runs in your career and behind the practice wall, but can you share your feelings when you saw that corner again?
5: Yeah, it felt crazy. My teammates blocked it up very good, and it was just time for me to make a play. I've never been like caught from behind before, so I was just running.
2: That's not bragging, and that's not, you know, boasting. He obviously gives credit to his teammates for blocking, but you can see this if you're watching a video anyway, to see the smile on his face of, hey, when I see that big hole going around the right side, I know this. Nobody's going to catch me from behind. So if I got green grass in front of me, I'm heading straight towards the end zone. I think that's really fun. And you can tell the team really likes him. We've had examples of that before. Good moments for him in a Georgia uniform where his teammates join him in a big celebration. He's obviously a very popular player with his teammates. And in light of what Smart says post-game about the explosiveness they've seen from him during fall camp, it was also interesting to hear Kirby earlier this week with his regular weekly press conference go into even more detail about what he likes about Dwight. Not just the touchdown from Saturday, but also some plays on special teams and just who he is as a young man overall. Hey, listen, you want to play running back at Georgia? That's a pretty crowded competition. There are a bunch of dudes in that room, and you're going to probably have to wait for a while if you want your time to shine. Well, the patience of Peanut paid off on Saturday, and Kirby Smart talked about it.
6: He's had some opportunities. He's had some plays that last year, you know, he flashed and had some really good plays. And he's gotten some opportunities when guys have been dinged up. But he's one of the consistent guys in the room in terms of work ethic. He has an elite trait, which is speed. He works really hard at special teams. I was more proud of the tackle than even the run, because he's worked really hard on that. He got opportunities in the past on special teams that he wasn't maybe ready for, or he didn't capitalize on, and it bothered him. And he worked really hard. I mean, he's taken thousands of reps to get that one rep that he covers down there and makes a tackle on the best punt returner, you know, probably in the country or maybe in the conference. And he makes a big play.
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8: 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We've made it to yet another Georgia Bulldog football weekend here in Athens. The Dogs taking on the Commodores of Vanderbilt for a homecoming game tomorrow. A 12:45 kickoff between the hedges and 8:45 airtime on the pregame show right here on The Ref. It'll be the first time the Dogs and Doors have played since 2023 with the new reshuffled SEC schedule. How about the Braves last night? They advanced to the wild card round by beating the Philadelphia Phillies 6-2 over at Truist Park. A 3-run homer by Michael Harris, a 2-run homer by Ozzie Albies, a solo shot by Matt Olson is all the offense needed. Ray Kerr, a very, very nice start, 3 1/3 innings last night, and Chris Sale coming out to end the game over at the ballpark. The Braves now take on the Dodgers tomorrow at 4 o'clock, the first of a best-of-five series. You get the top local and national sports stories every 20 minutes right here on Athens' Voice of the Dogs, 960 The Ref and on the 960 The Ref app.
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13: 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It's another great meeting of the Touchdown Club of Athens with On3's college football reporter, Chris Lowe. So tune in this Monday from 6 to 7, right here on Athens, Voice of the Dogs, 960 The Ref.
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6: But the run, we've seen those things before. We've seen those at scrimmages. We've seen those against our defense. And we know the caliber of player and even better person that Dwight is.
2: I take that really seriously. And to Phillips' credit, by the way, Kirby says, hey, I like the special teams tackle as much as the explosive run. Phillips himself said he liked that even better. Now, there's a chance he said that because he knows that's going to keep, you know, Kirby Smart happy. And listen, if that's the way you've used that, then that's probably a pretty smart thing to do. But pretty clearly, when it comes to Dwight Phillips, Georgia thinks both, A, it's got a very explosive player, and B, it's got a really fine young man who's helping produce that. This is obviously a guy that Georgia seems to really like. And that's all great. But there's a reason I bring all this up, and I want you to give this your full attention as we go into the Vanderbilt game on Saturday. That the big desire for fans, really the last couple of years, but it's been a huge topic of the offseason, was can Georgia be more explosive offensively? Well, it's important to note, as we sit here one-third of the way through the regular season, the answer to that question thus far has been yes. For those who wanted to see offensive improvement, you need to recognize that improvement is occurring right now. And the Phillips touchdown from Saturday is another example of that, but it's not the only example. Let me give you a couple of statistical notes here. That Phillips, his run on Saturday, becomes one of three Georgia rushing plays this season for more than 50 yards. Do you know in 2025 Georgia had just one of those? Only one 50-plus yard rush for the entire season. Through four games this year, they've already got three. If you're watching on video, you also see an example of how Georgia defines these explosive plays, what they've been able to do thus far this year. but just keeping it a nice round numbers, three rushing plays of 50 or more yards right now, just one in 2025. There was just one in 2024 as well. So let's sum this up this way. Through four games in 2026, Georgia's already had more runs of 50-plus yards than it had in the previous two seasons combined. Now, let me take it a step further than that, because the honest truth is, there is to me, listen, I'm happy to have 50-plus yard runs, but there is to me a degree of flukishness to a 50-plus yard run. Oftentimes, to me, that just means maybe the safety fell down, right? I mean, a 50-plus yard run, you actually don't expect to get that many of those in a season. Something you do expect to get a little bit more of is, like, say, a 20-plus yard run, a running play for 20 or more yards. To me, that's a better measurement of what the Georgia offense might be overall. And you see a similar story here when it comes to what Georgia's been able to do in four games. For instance, if you look at four games worth of Georgia here this year, they've already got nine rushing plays of 20 or more yards. For a full season last year, that's 16. How about in 2024? This is a stark comparison. For a full season in 2024, that's a year that included an SEC championship game and a college football playoff game, so 14 games in total. In 2024, Georgia only had 10 rushing plays of 20 or more yards. But as I said, so far this year through just four games, they've got nine rushing plays of 20 or more yards. Now, I know the yeah, but crowd's going to come out and say, but yeah, but who is Georgia play? Well, the truth is they did play weak opponents to begin the season, Tennessee State and Western Kentucky, but the last 2 weeks have been against SEC foes. And the game against Oklahoma, that may be the best defense they see all year long. We talked earlier this week about Bill Conley, ESPN.com, pointing out that Georgia was doing things the Oklahoma defense that really no one has done in the Brent Venables era, if you're paying close attention to that. And if you want to also drill down even further, my gosh, in 2025, 2024, Georgia wasn't always racking up explosives against even the weaker opponents that it played. So to sum all of this up, Georgia fans have rightly been spending time during the offseason wondering, can this team be better offensively? And can that better play show up with more explosives? You need to notice that through four games, this team has been more explosive. Now, they still need to do maybe more of it, and against the best teams, and it's going to play in the biggest games of the season. We don't deny that. But through four games, offensive improvement, the stuff that fans said they wanted to see, if you'll pay close attention, it is happening. And there could be more of it in store against Vanderbilt on Saturday. My name is Brandon Adams, and this is Dog Nation Daily, daily podcast for Georgia Bulldogs fans. We are presented today by Kroger, and we're glad you're with us. 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Hey, we're just thankful that you check in however you get to us. 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We are just really glad to have you here and being a part of everything we're doing. And we appreciate our friends at Kroger who make it all possible as well. Now, as we head into what we think of as the real fall, we're hoping for cooler weather, which is always a nice thing. But

0: free flu shot. Now, that's a really cool thing. 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Or if you want more information online, go to Kroger.com/vaccinations for more on that today. We appreciate our friends at Kroger for being a part of what we do here on Dog Nation Daily. We also appreciate Jeff Sintel. He is coming up in just a moment. Prior to that, though, let's get ready to go around the doghouse. It's presented today by our friends at Arisa Cider Company, and we want to give you an update on a story we've been following this week. And I always love saying that because it makes me feel like a news anchor. I get to pop my papers and say, update on a story we've been covering. We have actually been covering this. We were surprised on Wednesday to find out that Vanderbilt quarterback Jared Curtis was listed as questionable for the game for Georgia on Saturday. That got our attention a bit, and we talked about that. I guess it would have been yesterday's show. Well, in the time since we've spoken, we have had a chance to hear from Vanderbilt coach Clark Lee, 24/7 Sports, up there in Nashville, covering this, I guess, as it happens. Lee giving you an explanation for why his quarterback, Jared Curtis, who obviously has a pretty rich backstory with Georgia ahead of Saturday's game, why Lee felt questionable was the right designation for him on the initial availability report. This is what Lee said to reporters yesterday, as captured by the 24/7 sports site that covers Vanderbilt.
1: He's banged up. I mentioned this on Tuesday, and just he's not been able to be full go in practice, you know, and so I think this is about the injury report is there for a reason, and we want to honor that. And I mean, questionable is the right marking for him right now. I mean, I'm hopeful. I think every day he's felt a little better and he's done a little more in practice, so certainly not ruling him out, and hopefully in the next kind of 48 hours we see the improvement where he feels comfortable to go out there and play. But he's our starting quarterback, you know, you know, we just got to see how he's going to respond over the next couple of days and how he feels on Saturday. So right now he's questionable, but he's been able to, you know, get reps and do some things in practice. So that makes me hopeful.
0: So I used the word cynicism a little earlier. We're talking about the come on spell situation. I don't fault people for being cynical. Sometimes in my own life, I feel like I'm too cynical. As I've tried to figure out what the Jared Curtis story is this week, of all the possibilities, it's like the last thing on my list is, hey, maybe they're just being honest and he really is questionable. You know, you hear Lee there and he's giving you a fair amount of details about why he felt like he needed to list him as questionable. I mean, is there a chance he's just telling the truth? Like, it's just being honest. I mean, people should be honest. We obviously respect that as an incredibly valuable virtue, but we have got used to, when it comes to injuries, coaches not always being the most forthright people in the world. Maybe he's just being honest. I would say for a quarterback that, first of all, and, you know, I think Connor Riley pointed this out, Curtis has ran the ball a ton for Vandy. Now, part of the reason why you want the big-bodied quarterback is he can absorb the blow and not necessarily, you know, just be, you know, debilitated by big hits. When you're a bigger guy, you can absorb some of that a little bit more. You know, Stockton is a little bit more stout than some people realize. He takes a lot of shots, but he's also big enough, strong enough to be able to absorb some of that. But nothing lasts forever. And eventually, you know, that force shield that you have around you starts to get a little bit penetrated at a certain point. And even for a bigger quarterback like Curtis, you start to feel a little worse for the wear because of that. So it's easy to say and easy to trace this back to, well, maybe he's, to use the Clark Lee phrase, maybe he's banged up because, man, he's been running the ball a ton. I want to say, what, 16 carries, something like that? You know, running the ball a ton in their most recent game, running the ball a ton. And eventually that just kind of wears on you a bit. And maybe Clark Lee's just being honest. It would seem like most coaches, when their quarterback really was banged up from taking too many hits, it's almost like the kind of thing you would avoid having people find out. But in this case, maybe they're leaning into it. We had originally speculated, is this a, you know, an LSU situation? Is this one of those deals where it's Lane Kiffin saying, ah, oh, my quarterback's doubtful, he's not going to be able to play in the game? And, you know, you got Pete Golding saying, yeah, right, we'll see about that with you know, Sam Levitt. Yeah, we'll see on Saturday, not believing it. I mean, our initial thing here is, yeah, we don't necessarily believe this, but it is at least common sense to say, man, if you're running the ball as much as Curtis is, taking as many hits as that come along the way with that, that you're probably not, if you're not 100% now, you certainly won't be 100% later on if that's the plan for him, an offense right now that doesn't seem to have much

0: going for it beyond Jared Curtis. And when it comes to getting ready to stop a quarterback that has shown you he wants to run, and in Vandy's case, they may need him to run because they don't have a lot else going on. Hey, you know, Georgia's already seen some of that this season when it comes to, you know, what you got last week from John Mateer. And as Kirby Smart says, we're going to see a lot more of that the rest of the way here, too. So whether it be Mateer or Curtis or whoever else in the future, running quarterbacks are just more of the norm on an SEC schedule now. Smart talked about that earlier this week.
1: Yeah, I mean, it's always important that you tackle well, right? No matter if it's a running back, a receiver, a tight end, or a quarterback, you got to tackle well. And we're going to play mobile quarterbacks the entire year. I mean, who's not mobile? I mean, tell me somebody that's not mobile that plays quarterback. I don't know if there is one. So they're all mobile. They're all athletic, and they all got good arms, and they're all good players, and they all got good teams. So it doesn't change what we have to do each week.
0: I think a lot of Georgia fans are still left to wonder, okay, well, how big of a storyline is Jared Curtis, the former Georgia commit, going to be in Saturday's game? And the honest truth is that Vanderbilt may have so little around him that whatever the best of Curtis is in his first year out of college, maybe you don't really get a chance to see that. I've told you before that my energy level about this topic is actually not as intense as I probably thought it would be. Back in the summer, imagining this game, you think about, especially for someone like me who likes kind of playing that role, man, we'd be hyping it up. Go and get Curtis. Let's make him pay for not coming to Georgia. Honestly, now I'm ready to just play football, spot the ball. Let's watch Georgia get a win, do what it needs to do, and then get on with what's coming next. But pretty clearly, this is a talented young guy, and there was reason that Georgia wanted him in the first place. And so I'm sure we'll see some examples of that on Saturday. But finding out how healthy he is at this stage of his development, what he can do to even help his team against a team like Georgia, all of that is still yet to be determined. We'll make that around the doghouse, presented today by our friends at Reese's Cider Company and the delicious, great-tasting Reese's Hard Cider. Now, up there in LJ, we love everything they're all about. And boy, this is the time of year when you think about LJ, Georgia, you think about a trip up there to the wonderful Reese's facility. Man, how cool is that? Where the apples are picked, and then they're fermented, and then they're canned, and then the great taste of Reese's Hard Cider in a variety of flavors. It's really cool just to see all the options that are there for you in terms of, for some folks who kind of like a traditional hard apple cider and others who want that blended with a different kind of flavor. They've been so creative with all of the ways in which they've mixed this and all the different options they've created for you, because when it comes to the Reese family, they've been doing this for a long time. I've loved getting to know Tanner Reese, who's kind of one of the leaders there on that, and he'll tell the story about how his family's been growing fruits and making, whether it be, you know, old school days with the old stills back out in the woods. They've been doing this for a very, very long time, and now they've created a product that you can find just about anywhere. Our friends at Savannah Distributing have helped them out with that. How about more than 800 locations across the state and elsewhere where you can pick up Reese's Hard Cider? That's in cans and bottles, that's there, you know, on tap at your favorite restaurant, perhaps. So take a look for it. Ask for it by name, because when it comes to this time of year, we say from LJ to game day, it's time to enjoy some Reese's Hard Cider. We love having them as a part of Around the Doghouse. Really, really fun to tell a story of a Georgia-grown company that's growing more and more each year. And we're proud to be a part of all of that with them. Okay, before we're done, we give you some big thoughts about some of the other games across college football, including, and it's going to be hard not to do this, two teams playing at relatively the same time on Saturday, getting ready for the showdown in Tuscaloosa. What's Alabama going to do against Mississippi State? And what does that mean for next Saturday for Georgia? Our eyes are on all of that before we're done today as well. So busy show. Glad to have you with us for it. And now, for more on Kimon Spell, Georgia got to commit this week, everything else that's going on around recruiting, let's do it all with Jeff Sintel here today on Dog Nation Daily, presented by Kroger.
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3: I'm Logan Booker with the 960 The Ref Southern Sports Center. We've made it to yet another Georgia Bulldog football weekend here in Athens. The Dogs taking on the Commodores of Vanderbilt for a homecoming game tomorrow. A 12:45 kickoff between the hedges and 8:45 airtime on the pregame show right here on The Ref. It'll be the first time the Dogs and Doors have played since 2023 with the new reshuffled SEC schedule. How about the Braves last night? They advanced to the wild card round by beating the Philadelphia Phillies 6-2 over at Truist Park. A three-run homer by Michael Harris, a two-run homer by Ozzie Albies, a solo shot by Matt Olson is all the offense needed. Ray Kerr, a very, very nice start, 3 1/3 innings last night, and Chris Sale coming out to end the game over at the ballpark. The Braves now take on the Dodgers tomorrow at 4 o'clock, the first of a best-of-five series. You get the top local and national sports stories every 20 minutes right here on Athens Voice of the Dogs, 960 The Ref, and on the 960 The Ref app.
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8: 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Hard to believe, but Senator Ossoff spends more powdering his nose than your family spends on 4 months of groceries. 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No wonder Ossoff doesn't care about you. 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That pretty boy has an ugly record. SLF PAC paid for and is responsible for the content of this advertising, not authorized by any candidate or candidate's committee. www.slfpac.org.
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0: A lot to do with Jeff Sintel. We're thankful to have him with us for it all. And Jeff, I want to begin with you where we started the show a little earlier. Man, Kimon Spell, in a way that we don't always see from recruits, fired back at some reporting this week that, oh, my gosh, there are multiple schools still involved. I guess it's USC trying to get him to take a visit and dot, dot, dot. Oftentimes, recruits just stay silent on this sort of thing. They allow others to speak for them, or they're just content not to speak at all. But Spell, on his own behalf, goes on his own social media and says, this has got to stop. That's a pretty forceful message about what he, I guess, felt like was incorrect reporting. So we've talked before, we like the fact that Spell has really been very steadfast in his Georgia commitment. But I want to ask you about the other part of this for a moment. Where are these stories coming from?
13: Good question, Brandon. Morning to everybody. I think it's one of those things. Let me try to dial it in the way I see this. Brandon, they're media companies. They're media companies that have a bit of news. Kind of look at it like this. This is how I look at it. We could write a story today on DogNation.com that says Vanderbilt is going to do everything it can to beat Georgia on Saturday. Vanderbilt's pulling out all the stops, emptying the playbook to beat Georgia on Saturday. That could very well be true, and that's how these responsible media companies are facilitating their sources for these headlines. But also, that doesn't necessarily mean something's going to happen, Brandon. I kind of look at this story the way I know you and I, our kids are no longer really young, but you remember how hard it was to put them to bed? Like mom and dad were doing everything they can to get them to bed on time with just one story in 5 minutes and then done. That's what I kind of feel like all these efforts are here with Kimon Spell. Yes, this is an era where money talks and everybody has this, the boogeyman lurking around the corner that Miami, USC, they're going to throw $3 million at Spell and that's going to change everything else. Brandon, knowing this situation pretty well, Kimon came to Georgia for an opportunity. The opportunity was, number one, he realizes that Chauncey Bowen and Nate Frazier are likely going to be off to the NFL. That creates some rev share number for him that Georgia has made a very attractive offer, one of the more attractive offers they've ever given an incoming freshman. But also it's that opportunity for him to get real RB1 or RB2 touches next year at Georgia. Brandon, it's the things people need to realize, the way I've educated myself, the educated way to look at this now, or the informed way to look at this now with these recruits, is everybody says this all the time. I hear it from people all the time. I want people that want to go to Georgia because they love Georgia. Well, in this world we live in, Brandon, right now, loving Georgia, it equates to taking significantly less money to come be a Bulldog. Here's a really big declarative statement, because I knew you were going to ask me about this today, Brandon. Out of all the players on Georgia's commitment board right now, the one I feel about most likely remaining a Bulldog for whatever reason is still Kimon Spell. Kimon Spell has put in so much work, Brandon, being that relentless recruiter. Brandon, when he's at games every week, this was his first appearance this season at a Georgia home game last week for Oklahoma. When he's at games, Brandon, he is talking to everyone he can, telling them about Georgia, talking to commits, reinforcing their commitments about Georgia. The people I know in Pittsburgh, Brandon, they say he has loved Georgia for a long time. Brandon, we had boots on the ground up there. He told me basically he was always waiting for that Georgia offer to come, even when he was committed to Penn State, because he knew if they pushed, they would have a really great chance to land him. So there's a lot of these reasons, Brandon. I know headlines are going to headline, like that Todd Monken saying from this week, the Browns are going to brown. Headlines are going to headline, Brandon, but this guy has had every opportunity to flip, to go see other schools in the summer, and he's never wavered. And in some ways, Brandon, there's a little bit of frustration coming out from Kimon and his camp now, because how many times does he have to say, I'm coming to Georgia? I mean, maybe it's the world we live in. Maybe it's the promotional world we live in where these recruits get built up as five stars. But the world we live in now is almost like Kimon. I think this is his third or fourth since he committed to Georgia. Declarative, I'm staying. I'm not going anywhere.
0: So a couple of things on this. And you touched on what I think may be the most important aspect of this, which is there's a very good chance that Kimon gets treated next year like a little bit of a different kind of freshman for Georgia. We expect most freshmen to be, hey, maybe they'll have a chance to play, but they're going to have a lot of guys in front of them, and it's going to be, you got to fight for what you can get. And even in a year like this where Georgia's played a lot of freshmen, it's still a pretty tough place to crack the lineup overall. Given what we've seen from Kimon in his senior season of high school and what we think is going to be the situation for Georgia running back, a lot of spots available. Look, it is entirely possible, unlike any freshman maybe we've talked about in a good while since you and I have been doing this, that Kamon could be a big part of the Georgia offense next season. So while NIL is the name of the game these days, and I understand all of that, in terms of a chance to come to Georgia, a rare opportunity to maybe make an immediate impact that most freshmen will just never get the chance to do. In the case of Kamon, that's got to be one of the things that draws him to Georgia, the fact that it's unusual for Georgia to maybe have this opportunity to provide a first-year player, but for Kamon and Georgia next year, that could be the case, right?
13: Should be the reality, Brandon. When Kamon worked out this summer for Georgia, those inside the building, they kind of formed the opinion that he could help Georgia right now this season, and that was even before the tough injury news to Dante Dowdell. So he's rare, Brandon. He's already built like a Humvee, except the Humvee's got a turbo boost button. And, you know, this is the thing. And this is what I hear more and more, Brandon, over the last 6, 7, 8, 9 months. The more agents I talk to, the more representatives I talk to. This is what is now the narrative behind the scenes with Georgia. And it is, yes, Georgia does not pay great players to come to Athens. But what they do is they pay them to stay. They pay them to stay once they've proven themselves. And for a lot of these guys that are coming to Georgia, maybe it's on still some level of a discount compared to their big offer out there. They realize that when they get to Georgia, they perform, they excel, they get on the field, then Georgia's going to be there with that similar compensation that everybody else in the country is getting. And that's working for a lot of players that want to be at Georgia in the first place for that NFL development, Brandon. Kamon, you should see him. We shared some video on Before the Hedges this week. I see you guys played it a little bit during this segment, Brandon.
0: Yeah.
13: The look on his face, Brandon, that doesn't look like to me like a guy that's flipping, or it does not look to me like he just had the best bottled water in the history of mankind. He looks like he's quite happy at Georgia.
0: So I'll just say one more thing about this, and I want to talk about some other stuff with you. I also have to acknowledge like the feeling of fans of that. Okay, so it seems like, hey, Kamon saying the right stuff, probably all good here. A lot of people still want to wait and see, but okay, mostly positive assessment as it relates to all this. Kamon certainly trying to do what he can to shut all this down, which is, if you're a Georgia fan, a very good thing. But the flip side is, what drives people crazy is the idea that the number one suitor might be a program like USC, who has like no on-field momentum whatsoever. Lincoln Riley might get fired. LA itself just seems to be like a total dumpster fire around all of this. Now, it seems like there's probably nothing to be concerned about here, but what drives people crazy is my gosh, you know, USC, for a million reasons, seems just like the worst choice of them all. The idea that they could be a threat to a Georgia commit when they just look like about as an embarrassing and sloppy of an operation as anybody could be, so much so that there's been this huge, you know, firestorm around Lincoln Riley. That kind of thing, and I'm going to speak on behalf of fans here, that kind of thing drives fans crazy.
13: It should. Because think about this. Let's say this were to happen. He would have to visit. He would have to go vet the offensive line room, vet the running back room, see what the pecking order for running backs looked like, including with the revenue share allotments. He'd have to sit there and think, okay, can I run behind this line? Can I go be great for this football team, Brandon? And I'm sure you saw the stats because you'd like to find these daggerish type stats. I think it was even Keyshawn Johnson, I believe, who tweeted this out, who said that Clay Helton's time through his first 5 years at USC, who got fired, is the same record as Lincoln Riley's first 5 years at USC, except he has a much better record against top 25 teams. For someone to go to Lincoln Riley and expect that they're going to play on a big stage in December and January, because that's what Kamon wants to be great, is another matter entirely, Brandon. And one other thing, I know there's this specter of what's looming around the corner. Jared Curtis, is this another Dylan Raiola? Are the dogs going to get gut punched late in the 11th hour of this recruitment? Here's what we never saw with those other players. There were never the pronounced, repeated social media call-outs and takedowns of all these headlines and all these stories that we've repeatedly seen with Kamon Spell so far.
0: Yeah, that's really interesting. So Georgia got a commitment this week. Really haven't talked about this yet. And I'll be honest with you, while I'm happy to see Georgia, you know, make a move here for a defensive back and Elias Mayo, the honest truth is I really don't know that much about him. So give us the details here of Georgia getting Mayo a commit, I guess a flip from Cal, technically speaking. Tell us more about Mayo here.
13: Sure. He was committed to Cal, and that's Tosh Lupoy, former colleague of Kirby Smart back in the day. He only committed back in August, Brandon, so it wasn't like this was a long marriage or a long engagement. First of all, you got to start with this. Not only is he the number one JUCO corner in the country, he's the number one overall JUCO prospect in the nation. 6'4", about 190 pounds. Brandon, the tape looks good. He will hit you. He will strike you. Perhaps some of the best plays on his tape right now are of him kind of ranging sideline to sideline.
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22: 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Coming up, former NFL head coach Sean McDermott. Academy Award winning actor Mahershala Ali. And now, Rich Eisen.
7: number two of the Rich Eisen Show on the air on a What's More Likely Friday. We'll get that out and front and center here on the program in short order. 844-204-RICH to call us on the WeatherTech fan line. Phone lines are lit. We'll take your calls shortly. Already had a chat with Vinny Pasquantino of the Royals about the baseball playoffs that's entering the divisional round starting tomorrow with a quadruple header. Hour number three, the Academy Award winner Mahershala Ali will join us on the program. And then again, there's you at 844-204-RICH, number to dial. Back here on the program, 8 years as a defensive coordinator in the league, 9 years as the HC of the Buffalo Bills, Sean McDermott, back here on the program. Good to see you, Sean. How are you? What's up,
1: Coach? Great to see you, Rich. Great to be with you guys today. I'm doing well. Hope you are.
7: Standing. Let's jump into the Thursday night football game. First playoff game you coached with Josh Allen was in Houston against Deshaun Watson. And the Watson we're seeing now, is he reminiscent in any way to you of those Houston years, Sean?
1: It's funny you asked that. I was watching the game last night, and I thought exactly that, Rich. I mean, going back to Deshaun in Houston, and that's where he had his best years, right? And, you know, he was a dual threat, but he also could throw the football just from a efficiency standpoint. You saw that last night again. You saw a little bit of him extending plays and getting the ball to his check down, getting the ball down the field. But then you also saw this element of the zone read where he was carrying the ball himself and definitely reminiscent of what he was and how he played so well in Houston.
7: Yeah, I mean, the thing that was reminiscent for me was exactly what you said, the extending of plays. It was very difficult in the first half for the Steelers to get him down on the ground and get off the field themselves defensively. He was sometimes seemingly dead to rights in the pocket, and then off he went. That's the guy that we saw so much in Houston, in my mind.
1: Yeah, no, for sure. And, you know, it's good to see him back, getting back to that form, because he is so dangerous. And when you're a dual threat to not only run it, but to throw it, it makes for a headache for a defensive coordinator. And what I thought he was really good at last night was that, plus, like I mentioned, just so efficient, especially in the first half. And then obviously he comes back and leads him to the win from a tie score game. So that's hard to do in and of itself, but I'm happy to see him back to form again.
7: Well, and in terms of this team and where it can go, and how they're set up when you're 3-1 coming out of, you know, September. Technically, they did play the first game of October on Thursday night. That's what you're looking for, right? I mean, you're as Todd Monken said, you want games to matter. And I'm just so fascinated with him, the HC here, with these guys who, as I mentioned, you know, at the top of the show, some of them are damn near a third of his age, right? And he's coming in with no head coaching experience and laying down laws and sounding like the nickname I saw online for him is Chill Parcells, you know, like he's old school, but in a different 21st century way. Do you ever cross paths with him, Sean?
1: You know, it's interesting. I didn't really know Todd well. I knew his work, but I had never really interacted with him. And then funny story. So he reaches out this past, I believe it was early March, and he was really curious about my first team meeting in 2017 in Buffalo. And that's not something I've ever been asked before as a head coach in my 9 seasons in Buffalo, or just a question that, you know, people are vulnerable enough to ask. We get asked questions about scheme and leadership and so on and so forth. But Todd reached out and he wanted to know about my team meeting, my first team meeting, and he had heard about it and really how, you know, I connected the building and, you know, made sure everybody valued each and every department, not just the football departments. And it really just struck me, and this is not about me, it's about Todd. What struck me about it was how vulnerable one has to be to reach out to a peer about a question like a team meeting, especially when he just got his job and he's about to go into his first team meeting with his new group. And I found that very humbling on his part. You know, certainly an honor for me for someone to ask that of me, but just the vulnerability. And I think that's what you're seeing with Todd in front of his team, right? The locker room values and respects and buy-in increases when you're your true, authentic self. You're vulnerable. You show a little bit of humor from time to time, and and certainly humble. And so that combined with what Coach Tomlin did a few weeks ago and basically dropping a gift into Coach's lap, Coach Monken's lap, with, you know, the Browns comment. And what that did, in my estimation, that was a gift, because every coach loves to be doubted. The locker room loves to be doubted. But even saying more is, you know, when you belong to something bigger than oneself, it has a special feeling that comes with it. And I think that's what happened when they were able to share that experience together. What was a new locker room with some new faces, certainly Todd's face, new coaching staff. Now they were able to go through that experience together as a team. And it brought them out better because of it. And you can see that in the style of play, even from last night's game. And you could just tell that they're all together, they're bought in, and they're on a roll, that's for sure.
3: Yeah, as a guy who loves kickers, though, I didn't appreciate him begrudgingly giving a game ball to his kicker and then saying, kicking him out of the huddle. That's him, man. I do get a kick out of it. And it's old school, it's new school, it's an interesting school, to say the least. And then before we move on to other matters about the Thursday night football game, Sean McDermott, watching the game and seeing the interaction, one way to put it, between Aaron Rodgers and Mike McCarthy, certainly in that one drive where it seemed like the play wasn't coming in fast enough for Aaron, who profanely let it be known he wasn't happy. And then McCarthy's, you know, lip reading is an art, but didn't need to be need a master's degree to see what his response was. How does that hit you, as former head coach, yeah, former DC here?
1: I don't know what you're talking about. I didn't see anything.
3: Wait a minute.
1: You're very observant.
3: Thank you.
1: that's the real part of the sideline. And what, you know, with more and more cameras, people are seeing is there's some lip reading going on there, obviously, but very little is hidden from public view during a game on the sideline in particular. And I would say this, like, it's a good thing they don't have recordings of the coaches' headsets, because it's even less G-rated than what we experienced last night. I can share some stories, but no, it's that interaction to me is, obviously, those two have been around each other a long time. They have enough respect for each other that they wanted to run it back together. And to me, it's no different than, you know, I grew up with a brother. We go out in the backyard. We think it's going to be a football game. It turns into a wrestling match. I've got him in a headlock. He's got me in a headlock. But then about 2 hours later, we're sharing a meal at the same dinner table. So that's kind of how I view that relationship. And sometimes, you know, what goes on the sideline, two very competitive people right there, two well-accomplished people as well. And so, but you saw them smiling after one of the series as well. So I think that just goes with any good relationship.
3: Well, but I am looking at it though from, and I totally get that, but is there's sometimes a germ of truth in everything, you know what I mean? And I understand that you can put it aside and sit at the same, if you will, football dinner table, certainly later on in a game in which they almost won, right? I get it. But is there a gear grinding that when December hits, that could be particularly counterproductive? Or do you say something to put this to bed? There's nothing to put to bed? Move on?
1: Well, there's so much that people don't see too, that on the Monday through Saturday normal process, I guarantee you that Coach McCarthy and Aaron are they're in those meetings together. They're talking about things. They're joking about life, maybe even joking about what occurs on game days. It's just kind of, it goes with the territory a little bit. And those two, like I said, they've just been together so long. They know each other's strengths, but they also know each other's weaknesses, which is which is powerful.
3: Sean McDermott here on the Rich Eisen Show. Best team you've seen yet? Now we're 3+ weeks in. Best one.
1: I think I would start with Kansas City. It never ceases to amaze me how Andy, and I was with him for 12 years, how he continues to adapt and evolve year to year. And obviously he had this vision for his offense back in, at a minimum, free agency, with the acquisition of the running back and what they've been able to do with Patrick under center. And then they have a great defense to begin with Coach Spags. And so I would start there, and naturally and expectedly the Bills, you know, where they were last year, an inch away from the AFC Championship game again. And then the way that they've added to certain positions and in certain positions gotten younger, I thought, they're off to a great start as well and looking good. And then, you know, the other team I would mention would be the Raiders. A little bit of surprise to some people, but they're 3-0 with a big game looming this week.
3: All right. Let's start there. As a follow-up, are the Raiders for real at 3-0? Sean McDermott.
1: Great question. You know, like anything, when you get into a situation where you're off to a great start, especially when nobody expected it, right? Nobody expected, or very few expected, the Raiders to do this. What Coach Kubiak has done is he's changed the environment and the belief, to this point at least, as to who they are. And that locker room has to believe, right? And so I would say that's the key first step. The reality of it is, though, right now, this is a big-time opponent coming to town, to Vegas this weekend. And that matchup with the Chiefs is real. And to me, this is one of those buy-in moments for the Raiders, whereby they win this game. Not only have they finished off the buy-in with the locker room, but the buy-in spreads to every corner of the building at that point, and then goes into the community as well. That's part of what your job is to provide hope to a community, and you do that by winning. In a similar way, we were in 2017 going against Andy out in Kansas City, and that we were about giving ourselves a chance to have a chance middle of the season to make the playoffs. And we hadn't been there in 17 seasons, or the Bills hadn't been there in 17 seasons. So in our first year, we go out to Kansas City and take on the Chiefs, a good team at that point, and we beat them on the road at their place. And, I mean, that for us really put a lot of wind at our back and was a big-time buy-in piece for us, because it could go the other way as well. You have some success against some teams, but you go up against one of the better teams around the league historically, and you can be ahead and then all of a sudden find a way to lose it. And those are some of those moments that teams and organizations experience, kind of the, you know, here we go moments, here we go again moments. So you really want it to be a full buy-in type of moment, and that's what I believe the Raiders are facing this weekend.
3: Yeah, resident Rich Eisen Show Buffalo Bills mafioso Mike Hoskins, my coordinating producer, just got in my ear to say that game in Kansas City came after the 5-interception Nathan Peterman contest as well. So nobody was thinking you were going into that building and winning that game, Coach.
1: Yeah, that's right. Yeah, well, I think we lost a couple in a row there too, and that was a huge, I remember one of the first questions from the reporters in my press conference was, you could just tell even the reporters, the Buffalo beat reporters, that they were believing also in terms of, you know, how we were doing and how we were getting it done.
3: Yeah, and Josh Allen arrives a year later, and then here we are to this moment. And just circling back to the Bills, the conversation right now nationally is Allen's out of his skull as usual, and, you know, Joe Brady's in his bag. But defensively, this team needs to tighten the bolts here if they do want to make people finally die happy in Western New York. What's your 2 cents on that, since that was obviously an area of the football for you and focus?
1: Yeah. Well, obviously, Josh, this is a Josh Allen-led team, right? And he's done a phenomenal job. Offensively, they're scoring a lot of points. He's doing a great job spreading the ball around. Defensively, they've had some good moments, and they've had some moments I'm sure that they won back, and that's natural. I would say that, you know, just I'm super proud of watching Deion Walker and Greg Rousseau in the years that they're off to at this point in the season. And I expect great things to continue for both of those players. And, you know, it just takes some time once in a while to get some things connected the way you want it to get connected, the way it needs to get connected. And then the communication between, you know, the back seven and the front and the front and the back seven. And that's imperative that they get that. They continue to get that ironed out. I'm sure they will.
3: All right, last one for you, Coach, before I let you go on your Friday and your weekend. Sean McVay's Rams in Denver on Sunday night. Big moment in the game where it looked like Josh Wallace, their corner, came up with a game-sealing interception, if not for the fact that he was also flagged for defensive pass interference. And McVay said in his press conference on Thursday, the league told him that it wasn't pass interference after all. What is that like to be on the business end of a conversation like that as a head coach in the National Football League?
1: Well, I can promise you it doesn't change the result, right? You don't go from having one in the L column to one in the W in the win column. But no, what the league mandates is a 24-hour cooling off period, and it's for good reason because it is an emotional game, as we've already talked about. And, you know, we all want to win. We spend a lot of time away from our families trying to win and compete at a high level. So, you know, when you get a situation like that, what unfolds inside an NFL building is usually you'll make a call as a head coach or a GM, and a head coach will get together and do the same. Or even once in a while, you get an owner involved and he or she will sit in, you know, on the call. And or the league will reach out to the individual clubs to talk about and really build alignment around how they saw it versus, you know, how we see it as a team. So I'm sure one of those two things unfolded, whether Sean reached out or the league reached out to Sean. And what comes of that is really the ultimate goal is, again, you can't change the result, but the ultimate goal in this case is really alignment and being on the same page with, hey, how are we going to officiate this going forward? Nobody expects the officials to be perfect. It's a tough job. But at the end of the day, we are searching for, and the goal needs to remain being consistency game to game. And I think that's the thing at the bottom of all this here.
3: Did you ever let the individual who's telling you we got it wrong have it? Did you give them the old what for after that?
1: They didn't always see the best version of me on Monday mornings. So yeah, once in a while that happens. But again, it's at the end of the day, it's you can kind of go down that path, or you can work on finding a proper solution to the situation. And the players need that, right? So every Friday we would go back, deliver the message to the players when necessary in terms of, hey, how this is going to get officiated going forward, because that's all you can focus on at that point in time is trying to get the next win. And you do that by certainly knowing the rules, because it allows the players to play fast and free.
3: All right, I lied. I got one more for you, because the Bills are welcoming in the Patriots and Drake May coming in. And he doesn't look like the same quarterback as last year. Was there ever a crisis of confidence involving Josh Allen early on in his career that you had to deal with as a staff?
1: Never. Yeah, never. I mean, Josh is naturally a confident person.
3: Right.
1: And, but what I would say is important, whether it's Drake May, Josh, or any player, is that the belief in that player never wavers. And that's something I learned under Andy with Donovan years ago. That player is. That job that quarterback has is a different job than any other job in the NFL and possibly professional sports. It's very similar to the head coach's job in a lot of ways, but I would say even more so because they are the face of the franchise, these quarterbacks, you know, May, in this case, Josh Allen. So it is imperative that you as a head coach, as a coaching staff, stay believing in your quarterback. And then his confidence and psyche remains exactly where it needs to be. There's going to be ups and there's going to be downs. Obviously, May is going through some of the downs right now, but He's got a great coaching staff around him and Vrabes and Josh McDaniels, and he's obviously got the skill. He's shown it before. And so this game this weekend will be a great opportunity for him to get back on track.
3: Sean, you're the man. I already look forward to the next time. Really appreciate it.
1: Me as well. Thanks, Rich. Great to be with you, buddy.
3: Ladies and gentlemen, Sean McDermott here on the Rich Eisen Show.
4: Good job, Coach.
3: Before you take a break real quick, in terms of those phone calls, I'm sure the Rams cut up every different angle of that pass interference call, sent it to the league, or called them up, whatever, both. And those conversations, as you heard Sean say, sometimes the officiating department did not get the best version of him, right? So if you recall, when NFL Network launched, one of the many things we tried to do is give you, we named the Daily Show Total Access, because we wanted to give you access that only NFL Network could deliver, because we were NFL owned and operated. So one of the first things we did, and I think expertly, I might add, which was to have the head of NFL refs, Mike Pereira, on the show in a segment called Official Review, where I would go through some controversial calls from the weekend and he would explain what the what was. And we would do that on a Monday. So it was fresh. Mm-hmm. And, you know, Mike and I would have some, you know, back and forth. I would push back. He was completely cool with it. And we would do it. Lo and behold, after a couple seasons of doing it, we would do that segment on a Wednesday. Because when the NFL coaches call up and they call up Mike Pereira's office and Mike is unavailable because he's shooting a segment with NFL Network, that went over like the proverbial wet air in a place of religion. And coaches were like, where is he? He's going to get back to me when, because he's doing what now? But they didn't cancel the segment. They just delayed it so Mike could deal with the many people calling him up for his time. And it, of course, what do you think? It was probably the time Belichick called up.
4: For sure.
3: And it was the 20-minute window Mike was away from his phone. Because he was in the makeshift NFL studio, yeah, network studio in the, exactly, in the league headquarters that was built just, yeah, because we were created. I remember those stories. At one point, I'm like, why are we not doing this on a Monday? This is a great segment for us. Well, segment didn't take some priority. Where's Mike now? Talking to who? Rich? Yeah. Didn't go over well. 844-204-RICH, number to dial right here on the program. It's a What's More Likely Friday here on the program. Our friends at SoFi, before we take our break, want to remind you to please check them out to try and pull off the debt-defying stunt you thought is not possible. 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But unfortunately, many of these football lovers don't live in the same city as their team, which is why Marriott Bonvoy has hotels close to nearly every NFL stadium, bringing fans closer to the teams they love with over 30 different hotel brands.
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4: 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We've made it to yet another Georgia Bulldog football weekend here in Athens. The Dogs taking on the Commodores of Vanderbilt for a homecoming game tomorrow. A 12:45 kickoff between the hedges and 8:45 airtime on the pregame show right here on The Ref. It'll be the first time the Dogs and Doors have played since 2023 with the new reshuffled SEC schedule. How about the Braves last night? They advanced to the wild card round by beating the Philadelphia Phillies 6-2 over at Truist Park. A 3-run homer by Michael Harris, a 2-run homer by Ozzie Albies, a solo shot by Matt Olson is all the offense needed. Ray Kerr, a very, very nice start, 3 1/3 innings last night, and Chris Sale coming out to end the game over at the ballpark. The Braves now take on the Dodgers tomorrow at 4 o'clock, the first of a best-of-five series. You get the top local and national sports stories every 20 minutes right here on Athens Voice of the Dogs, 960 The Ref and on the 960 The Ref app.
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0: Mine too, Jay.
1: Hey.
0: What's up, William?
2: Hello. Thanks for taking my call once again. I wanted to talk about the Raiders and how I do not think they're real.
0: Uh-oh. From Kansas, huh?
2: Sucker. No disrespect to Jay Felly over there, but I'm a fourth-generation Chiefs fan.
0: Okay.
2: And I was raised to hate the Raiders.
0: Understood.
2: And it makes it more difficult because... Mendoza is such a likable guy. I don't know if you guys have seen that State Farm commercial.
0: Yeah, I've seen all.
2: but it's crazy. I'm not sure that they're ready. I think they're like the Patriots last year where they got there a little early. Mm. Maybe I'm kind of coping, but
0: yeah.
2: I don't think we're going to lose.
0: No, and by the way, you may not lose, you may win, and the Raiders may still be for real.
3: Yep.
0: You know, we shall see. This is, interestingly enough, what Sean McDermott called a buy-in game, you know, that everyone can buy into what's being sold here in a way that, sure, it's not, and thanks for the call, William, as he's coping with the Raiders potentially being for real in Chiefs Kingdom there in Kansas. Next door to Kansas City, Missouri, as we all know. The buy-in game, it's not like the Raiders haven't bought into what's being sold. It's just the buy-in can just get that much exponentially bigger is what McDermott's saying. By beating the Chiefs, like, okay, we are for real.
1: Oh, like the Cleveland last night.
0: Right.
1: Yeah.
0: I mean, what, beating the Steelers at home, I guess, for the fifth straight time.
1: You're like, okay.
0: It just feels different.
1: Feels different.
0: Right. So that's an interesting thought there. This is a buy-in game for the Raiders. But I just like that a Chiefs fan is thinking, yeah, I've grown up. I'm not sitting here thinking if life is better in the NFL when the Raiders are relevant. Okay. Chiefs fans are like, nah, we like them as irrelevant as we've ever seen them.
1: I know we'll get to your top five games of the week later, but the three games at 1:25 Pacific, 4:25 Eastern,
0: yeah.
1: Man, they're so good. Chiefs, Raiders, Broncos, Niners, Chargers, Seahawks.
0: Mm. There's a lot at stake. Week four, the stakes are getting bigger, and Leon's getting larger. All right, I just went there.
4: I could
0: WeatherTech fan line wants you to know that for American-made floor liners, and a cargo liner that laugh in the face of fall weather, visit weathertech.com today. Sneak one more in. Tom in Iowa, my new adopted home state of Iowa.
1: Tommy.
0: What's up, Tom?
5: How are you?
0: Well, I'm still getting over wearing George Kittle's slim head helmet. You know, didn't fit.
5: Hey, look really great on you, Rich. I'm not going to lie.
0: I appreciate it, Tom.
5: Anyway,
0: I'm sure you...
5: my question.
0: That doesn't surprise me.
5: What's more likely to happen? Oh. Chiefs make it back to the Super Bowl, or the Raiders make the playoffs?
1: Raiders playoffs.
0: That's more likely? That the Raiders make the playoffs or the Chiefs make it back to the Super Bowl?
1: Super Bowl, we're only talking about two teams. Playoffs, 14.
0: I know. So it's more like you're just going odds.
1: I'm playing math.
0: You're playing math.
1: I'm playing math.
0: But the Raiders need to make it still.
1: Yeah, I'm playing math.
0: The Raiders need it. The Raiders to make it. And to just go ahead and solidify it.
1: Seven more wins
0: out of the next 14 games.
1: That's right.
0: Just win half their game. Play 500 football rest of the way.
1: Boom. Playing math.
0: I'll say that's more likely then. Is that the answer you're looking for, Tom?
5: That's the answer, I believe.
0: Okay, there you go. Thanks for the call, Tom. Look, see, I'm just locked in.
1: Me and Iowa. Attico.
4: Corn fade.
1: Cornfed.
0: Me and Iowa.
4: That should be your new nickname, Cornfed.
1: Cornfed Eisen.
0: I can't believe that happened to me. I can't believe
1: that. It was so good.
6: I know. I was watching at home, sad.
0: You know what I mean? Like, I got to literally...
1: Look good.
0: I don't know what I need to do here, but it just shows you that life, you never know what's coming your way.
6: Mm-hmm. Life. And
0: two of the last three Wednesdays, I've worn an Iowa Hawkeye helmet and had my appendix removed out of nowhere.
6: Which was worse?
0: Oh, having to wear a Hawkeye helmet.
1: It was worse.
0: Worse.
1: Your body literally got cut open.
0: I know that.
1: And you had part of
0: I have physical scars. Rest of my days.
1: Sucked out of you.
0: No doubt.
1: Do we get the appendix yet? Do we have it in the jar?
0: No, we don't have anything in the jar.
4: It's gone now.
0: Dude, this is not.

0: Young Frankenstein.
1: Okay. And the helmet was worse.
0: Absolutely. I'll never be able to forget that. I was, trust me, I would love to have been knocked out while wearing the helmet. So I don't remember it. I don't remember anything. Well, I luckily, have to remember this. I need a general anesthesia for 10 minutes.
2: All pictures and videos remind you forever. Because I got a bunch on my phone, too. I'll send to you.
0: I'm well aware of that.
1: I mean, the video's been already viewed, you know, hundreds of thousands.
0: Is that right?
1: Yeah. So it's out there.
0: Oh, my gosh. Yeah.
2: I can't believe we sent the helmet.
0: All right. We just need Iowa. Finish the job. Finish the job and win this weekend.
2: Or would you feel a little bit better?
0: They're imbalanced.
1: Wait, Rich, they have Ohio State?
2: If they beat Ohio State, would you feel State? Just a little bit better about them?
0: Oh, my goodness. Well, you know those orange and blue skies that I talk about because the Knicks won it all?
2: Unfortunately.
0: Do you understand how much brighter life gets and how much better the wine tastes?
1: Oh, man.
2: When the Bucks.
1: Ohio State's 14-point favorites.
0: I mean, in Iowa?
1: Yeah.
0: You know why? Number four in your program.
2: The mutant.
0: That dude.
2: Well, not him. There.
0: The mutant. The absolute mutant is how Larry Fitzgerald referred to Jeremiah Smith. So.
1: Is he going to be the first overall pick no matter what?
0: No, I don't. That's a tall order. Well, it depends on who's first overall.
2: That's true, because Archibald could choose to stay if he doesn't want to go to, like, you know.
0: Archibald's, you know what one thing Archibald's not doing is staying.
1: Oh, I disagree with
0: Okay.
2: Oh, Rich.
0: Really think so?
2: Depends on who gets that first
0: pick,
2: bro.
0: I guess I shouldn't be so definitive.
1: He might need to improve a little bit.
0: Let's take a break. We come back. What's more likely shall be played here on this Friday show. Academy Award winner Mahershala Ali in hour number three.
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5: 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How about the Braves last night? 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A 3-run homer by Michael Harris, a 2-run homer by Ozzie Albies, a solo shot by Matt Olson is all the offense needed. Ray Kerr, a very, very nice start, 3 1/3 innings last night, and Chris Sale coming out to end the game over at the ballpark. The Braves now take on the Dodgers tomorrow at 4 o'clock, the first of a best-of-five series. 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
14: 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Tennessee came up short against top-ranked Texas in its conference opener. Now, the Vols look to bounce back as the 3-1 Auburn Tigers come to town.
15: 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And Auburn extends its lead.
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0: son was on the Browns last night, which is amazing. I didn't see him playing for the Browns when you said on the Browns.
1: Oh, yeah. I mean, give it like 16 years.
0: 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It's a Friday. As promised, What's More Likely, presented by Pella Windows and Doors. Hit it.
2: What? What's more likely?
3: Never say never, but never.
0: Man, the Browns is the Browns caused the 3-game win streak. He sparked it. Sean McDermott said earlier that was a gift to Todd Monken to say Browns is the Browns.
1: Well, it's a rallying cry.
0: It certainly is.
1: Of course.
0: All right, what do you got over there? What's More Likely, presented by Pella Windows and Doors.
1: Great to see you guys. Happy Friday. Jay Philly, great beard.
4: Hey.
1: Here we go, guys. They played last night. More likely AFC North team to win more games this year, Steelers or Browns?
0: I mean, Joe Manganiello had the Steelers going 12-5. I don't see that now. Man, that's a crazy question. I'm looking at the rest of the way the schedule. They're equally tough. Oh man. I'll just go and I'll stick with the Steelers. I said it before the season, I'll do it again. What's more likely?
1: 9-8, 8-9, what are we talking?
0: It's not that I don't know. I don't have an answer for you, but these kids are all right in Cleveland, and
1: they're good,
0: and they now have a game up on the Steelers. We'll see if you asked about what's more likely or not. I'll go that way.
1: How about this one? More likely team, if they lose on Sunday, you're not counting them out for the playoffs.
0: Rams.
4: Passionate.
0: Oh, interesting that's one of the choices.
1: That's your man.
0: I didn't even know.
1: Cowboys or Rams?
0: No, I didn't even notice that you'd put me in a position like that.
1: Why wouldn't I put
0: Rams,
1: you in a position?
0: Get out of here, man.
1: Cowboys, easier division. Come on, Rich Eisen.
0: Which team has Myles Garrett coming back at some point? Anybody?
1: Do we know he's coming back?
0: Okay.
1: How about the other guy? He's got a sore back.
0: Yeah.
1: Is he playing?
0: Uh-uh. Not, he'll play this week.
1: How's Puka? That's a question mark every
0: How about
1: week.
0: Devontae Smith is not playing for Philadelphia, it appears. Okay.
1: Well, he's already, well, I guess.
4: This would add to
0: How about this? Rams aren't even going to lose, so I won't count out the Cowboys. Is that a better answer? Rams are going to win, and if the Cowboys lose, I won't count you out.
4: Thanks.
0: You're welcome.
4: Appreciate you.
0: All right. How's that for an answer?
1: Immediately, Rams.
0: I knew where you were going. I didn't even have to know where you were putting me in that position or see the graphic.
4: Well,
0: I beat the graphic to the punch.
4: It's only like the 200.
1: The Mike McCarthy and Aaron Rodgers of the Rich Eisen Show.
4: Yeah.
1: Okay. How about this one? Is it more likely big game in Buffalo? No Christian Gonzalez or Christian Barmore. Sweet. That's going to go great for us. Is it more likely Drake May has more touchdowns and turnovers, or Josh Allen personally outscores the Patriots?
0: Oh, I think he'll personally outscore you.
1: Yeah.
4: Yeah.
0: So
1: I think that's obvious.
0: I think May will play better. It's going to happen. He's not lost.
1: He's beginning
0: to. He's not lost.
1: On his shoulder. He is injured.
0: Fine. Then that's another reason why he'll eventually find his footing. It's just not going to be this weekend.
4: No.
1: Who's going to be a bigger New England sports flop? Roman Anthony or Drake May?
0: What's more likely? The Bills want to beat this team more than any other than the Chiefs, or I'm wrong? Like, they've already christened their new stadium with two consecutive wins. To do it with a win against the franchise that birthed the guy who, in the booth, seeing the old stadium raised to the ground, said, I lost two games there, which would have been, tough for me to swallow if I didn't win 33 other times.
1: Very funny.
0: You know what I mean? They want to lay it on thick, man. The train whistle's going. Allen outscores the Patriots.
1: They might.
0: So that'll be what?
1: They might score 50.
0: Two in the air, two on the ground.
1: Oh, yeah.
0: Sort of like Paul Revere.
1: If he gets, one if by land, two if by sea.
0: So one in the air, two on the ground.
1: So that's 24. There's no way the Pats score 24.
0: What else, Chris?
1: More likely to be the higher total, Derrick Henry rushing yards or Titans total yards.
0: Oh, come on. Give me Titans total yards.
1: He's setting the rushing record. I can we all be prepared for that?
0: I'm not pushing back on that. Yards. Who capes more for Derrick Henry than me?
5: Nobody, really.
0: Nobody.
5: That's a lot of yards.
1: Titans offense, you think they got 300 yards in
0: them? Yeah, I do.
4: Bro, you think Jeffrey Simmons is going to let that happen?
1: I don't think it's up to him.
0: it may not be up to him. Yeah, come on. I'll go Titans total yards.
1: All right. We got a little backup quarterbacks in action this weekend. More likely to get a win on Sunday, Marcus Mariota or Jalen Daniels?
0: Oh, man. I'll go Jalen Daniels.
1: That would be fun.
0: I'll go with the glue guy from Kansas.
1: About Heisman Trophy winner, undrafted.
0: No, I know. We're going to London taking on the Colts. You know?
1: Terry McLaurin popped up on the injury report today.
0: Did he really?
5: That ain't good.
0: Although Mariota played really well.
1: He did.
0: My head says Mariota, my heart says Jalen Daniels is going to come in. Did you see the Bucks say they want to use Kenny Gainwell more? Good idea.
1: Great for everyone who has him.
0: Well, it's not just the fantasy thing, but the guy was quite literally the best offensive player on the Steelers last year.
1: Fact.
0: And now he's a third down back. We're bringing him in on the third down onlys. And I have Bucky Irving in fantasies.
1: Yeah. Bucky's been good, but
0: he has been. So, I mean, maybe a little reset here might help with Jalen Daniels.
1: Both teams really need a win.
0: I'm really looking forward to seeing that one.
1: Yeah, could be good.
0: The Battle of the Bays, like the old NFC Central.
1: Norris. More likely to be the bigger number on Sunday. Jameis Winston touchdown throws or... J.J. McCarthy. Oh, sorry. I messed this up. I said it wrong. Okay. Let me start over. Is it more likely that Jameis Winston throws three touchdowns?
0: Yes, sir.
1: Or J.J. McCarthy starts next week for the Giants?
0: I will go Jameis throws three touchdowns. I don't think J.J. is going to start so damn fast. Although I do like seeing him dapping people up and having fun and headbutting Scataboo in practice.
1: You see he's wearing 18 and everyone's making the double nine joke.
0: Whatever, man. Whatever. Isaiah likely is in terms of what's more likely that he was going to give up his uniform to the new guy. No. So he doubled nine. Fine. Great. That's right. I get it. I was nine. I'm nine. That whole business. Back off this kid. Back off him. Back off him. Can I say it one more time? What else you got?
1: Okay. A few more.
0: Back off him.
1: A few more. More likely to be the bigger threat to the Bills in the AFC. This is a showdown on Sunday. Jaguars or Bengals?
0: Oh, man. Based on what I've seen so far, I'll go Jaguars. Based on what I've seen so far. The Bills, who do they play? Let's see here. Do they play either one of them? I don't see.
1: Oh, they don't play, one of they them. Don't play either of these guys.
0: No.
1: Oh, wow.
0: Buffalo after taking on New England at Rams, at Vegas, bye week, Baltimore. The other AFC teams are Miami, Kansas City on a Thanksgiving night, New England again, Denver. That's a big one. So I'll just go Jacksonville.
1: A huge game in the desert. How about more likely AFC West star to match their season averages on Sunday? Kenneth Walker, 145 total yards and two touchdowns. Or Brock Bowers in one game had 10 catches.
0: I'll go Kenneth
1: Walker. For 115
0: Walker.
1: Yards.
0: Kenneth Walker. That's what I'll do.
1: 145 total yards.
0: I think let's overlook Spags at our peril here. What else?
1: More likely Monday headline. Broncos again start slow, comeback win in San Francisco. Or Brock Purdy is your MVP through 4 weeks.
0: Brock Purdy's your MVP through 4 weeks. He is your offensive player of the month of September for the National Football Conference. And as you know, I've been caping for him well before I adopted Iowa as my new home state.
1: That's true.
0: So, I think Purdy's NFL MVP through 4 weeks. Here we go. which is the Steelers hashtag.
6: Oh, sure. Okay. All right, we'll get one more.
0: Sneak it in.
1: This has been all the headlines this week, guys, so we got to throw here. More likely, current NFL coach, you'd be shocked to have a Minecraft addiction, Jim Harbaugh or Mike McDonald?
0: I would go Jim Harbaugh. I'll go Jim.
1: We didn't see Mike Tomlin coming.
0: Didn't see him coming either. Taylor not that impressed by his Minecraft city.
1: Really?
0: It's the Minecraft person in the house. 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Mahershala Ali, hour three, coming up.
1: More
0: football
1: like,
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2: Earlier on the show, Royals first baseman Vinny Pasquantino, former NFL head coach Sean McDermott. Coming up, Academy Award winning actor Mahershala Ali. And now, Rich Eisen.
0: Show is on the air, everybody. The Academy Award winning actor Mahershala Ali will be joining us on this show in less than 20 minutes time. He's been on before. It's been a while since he's been on. How long has it been? About 10 years, maybe? 2016 was the last time he was on. My goodness gracious. And so, yeah, I think he came on to talk about Luke Cage. He was in the TV show.
21: Yeah, that's right.
0: Luke Cage. His new film, Your Mother, Your Mother, Your Mother, is available nationwide on Friday, October 9th. So he'll be joining us shortly on all of that. If you missed any of the first 2 hours, Sean McDermott was outstanding, the former Bills head coach, talking about the Bills, as well as last night, and the interaction between McCarthy and Rodgers that was caught by the Prime Video cameras. There was also hour one, Vinny Pasquantino, our friend from the Kansas City Royals, talking about the baseball playoffs to date and what's to come. Our podcast, all 3 hours, you can listen to it. Our Disney Plus page, if you go there as soon as the show's over, you can watch us back. You can also check out our YouTube channel, youtube.com/Rich Eisen Show. All of our socials on not just YouTube, but also Facebook, The Rich Eisen Show. Over 1 million followers there. We appreciate all of you who have hit that button. Our Instagram account and TikTok and so much more. Our shop page, richeisenshop.com. We're going to put some new shirts. I've already just took a look during the commercial break.
21: Nice.
0: Some new shirts are going in there to celebrate your fandom of your favorite teams, as well as just the show, richeisenshop.com. Mugs, hats, shirts, so much more. Check out our new merchandise coming up over the weekend. 844-204-RICH is the number to dial on the WeatherTech fan line. We'll get to that in a moment. Steelers lose last night, and I could already hear a couple times as Denzel Boston flipped the field on him in the first quarter. And then the rest of the night, there were some passes open for Watson. And you could sit there and go, well, it would be great to have Joey Porter there. Now, he had full practice a couple times this week in advance, and then all of a sudden, ooh, my back. Then he's now got a star on his hat. As he was meeting with the media in his new spot in the Metroplex, talking about how he felt as a final in the final weeks as a Steeler.
16: Definitely. Like I said, it was a hard process, a lot of ups and downs. Definitely felt disrespected. Definitely felt undervalued. But that's the old news now. You know, that's how I look at it. I'm on to new beginnings, new chapters. And like I said, I'm a Cowboy. I'm in Dallas, so I'm happy about that.
21: Do you look at this as a 1 year and we'll see how it goes from here? Or do you look at it like this is the place where I may finish my career?
16: I mean, I'm down with it if they are. You know, I wanna finish my career here. So hopefully I just perform like I know how to perform and do what I do. And I'm going to let everything take care of the rest.
0: Yeah, he wasn't, I guess, willing to do that in Pittsburgh any longer. But now he's going to have to do it in Dallas. And the question is can his back clear in time for this weekend?
22: Oh, my arm.
0: That's it.
4: Well, we have a back expert in the house, feller. I mean...
0: Yeah. You want to go fly to the Metroplex and see if it was just the contract or it really is something?
23: Yeah. I'll go check on them.
0: There you go. And that's how we go to the top five matchups for the rest of week four that I'm looking forward to seeing, brought to you by Hyundai.
24: High five. 1, 2, 3, 4, 5.
2: Rich's top five.
0: All right. Every week I do this on a Friday. The remaining schedule for a week in the NFL, my top five matchups I'm looking forward to the most. Brought to you by Hyundai here for the rest of week four. Number five is Cowboys at Texans.
4: Oh,
0: kind of feel like this is the end of the line here for the Texans already. They are winless in September. It's their first October game. You see the Jaguars there at 2-1. Houston, after this game, does visit Tennessee, and then they go to London to face a Jacksonville team that'll already been there for a week. So getting this win now and maybe going to Tennessee and having an opportunity to fly to London to get back to 500, which means they would fly back under their own excitement, not just the jet fuel. That's the way through here. And it's got to start this week against the Dallas Cowboys team that gave up a ton of points and just did it again in a different hemisphere. Will Joey Porter Jr. play in this game? Will Nico Collins play in this game? Chris, you got something latest on that?
1: Trending, yes, for Nico Collins.
0: Okay, there you go. Well, they need him because that offense is not done very much without him. Big game, Cowboys and Texans. Number four on my top five remaining matchups, I'm putting Jaguars and Bengals here. Jaguars, the only team in the AFC South that's above 500. And then here are the Bengals coming off their first loss of the season, going back home. Can't wait to see this. Jaguars and Bengals, two stout teams that are all around good. And this is one of those that if they wind up being wild card needy later on, this is going to be one of those back pocket tie breaks for both of them. This is going to be a lot of fun, an early window game for week number four. Normally 3-0 versus 3-0 is going to be higher up, but I'm putting Chiefs Raiders right here in the middle of this.
1: Ooh, okay.
0: I'm looking forward to seeing the autumn wind being a pirate, but we're not yet in autumn, in full autumn yet. Well, let's see what goes down. What a tester. Again, Sean McDermott in hour two called this a buy-in game where the buy-in that's already there can exponentially explode throughout the rest of the building and the rest of the city and the fan base nationwide. Of course, the Chiefs would be like to just basically say, nice 3-0 start you got there.
1: That was cute.
0: That was cute.
1: That's cute.
0: But
4: somebody came in.
0: There's a league. Yeah. It's called the National Football League. But there's different leagues within this National Football League, and you're not in ours just yet.
4: Levels, Rich. There's levels to this.
0: Levels to all of this. Can't wait. Late window game. Rams-Eagles are two. Here we go.
1: Two?
0: Oh, yeah.
4: He said two.
0: I said two. Let's go. The Eagles are 2-1 coming off of that loss against the Chicago Bears that has the entire city have their collective football hair on fire.
4: That's a shame, too.
1: That's a shame.
0: And here come the Rams at 1-2 after a tough loss in Denver. The best 1-2 team in the sport. A team that I wouldn't even quit if they're 1-3. As Chris Brockman put me in that what's more likely box in hour two. That's number two on this list. Can the Rams get back to 500 and make the Eagles 500? This is another one of those moments where listen, the Rams, as we all know, could not beat the Eagles a couple of years ago. Saquon ran all over him on Sunday Night Football in the building. And then they had to go all the way across the country and play in a snowstorm and could not block Jalen Carter at the most crucial time. Now here we go again. Aaron Donald's back in the mix, one would think. Puka is expected to go. Can't wait. Number one on the list is Broncos Niners. You know what I mean? Denver at San Francisco. Let's go.
1: Great. Love it. Love this matchup.
0: It's great. Knicks versus Purdy. You know, Kyle Shanahan versus Vance Joseph. What's going on when Raheem Morris is trying to match wits with Davis Webb? How often is Sean Payton going to get in the guy's ear? Listen, we had him on Tuesday, and I'm like, give me your inner monologue. And he basically is, he's staying out of it while staying in it. The best that a head coach should. Can't wait. That's the top matchup of week number four.
3: One more.
0: Okay.
3: All right, we'll get one more.
0: It's your game.
5: There's no reason to put this.
0: Why? Why? Patriots Bills. Why is there no reason?
6: You know how I feel, Brad.
5: It's going to be gross.
0: That's
5: no Christian Gonzalez, no Christian Barmore.
0: No chance.
5: Drake May in the training room all week.
0: I got it.
5: And I'm not reverse jinxing for anyone who thinks
0: that. AFC East.
5: I really believe
0: AFC, your AFC
5: it
0: chances. Your AFC East chances are on the line. And again, it's October 3rd when they're playing this game. Fourth. This is it. Pretty big, man.
5: Yeah.
0: Patriots, Bills. Let's see it. Let's see Drake May show up and say, nobody believes in us. I'll give it. I'll give you a
5: win. It would be incredible.
0: I know. That's for you.
5: The win of his career, honestly, if that happens.
0: Right. So it'll either be that moment. Well, the winner of his career was the AFC Championship game today.
5: Now. This game's more important.
0: Okay. Okay.
6: Sure you are.
0: It's because it's the next one.
5: Okay. It's because everyone thinks he sucks.
0: So you're either four quarters away from a 500 record or four quarters away from it truly being Celtics.
5: Yeah. Big time.
0: Okay. 1-3, still not the end of it. That's my top five brought to you by Hyundai. Get into the Hyundai Getaway sales event and get away with a deal so right it almost feels wrong. 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Let's go to the WeatherTech fan line right now and go to Victor in Maine. That's your home state, right? Associate yourself with.
5: Absolutely.
0: What's up, Victor?
22: What's going on?
0: What you tell me?
22: Well, you guys are talking about the Bills right now. My point was something a little unrelated. I am a Bills fan, and I just don't want to put all my eggs in one basket and be like Cowboys fans. It seems we're saying it's our year every year.
6: We don't do that. Stop.
22: I don't remember the last time a first-year head coach has won a Super Bowl, so I don't think we're going to win it this year, like a lot of people are saying. I think next year we will.
0: Okay. Victor in Maine right there. Very, I don't know. Joe Brady can do it. Again, defensively, that's the issue. That's the issue. How are they going to stop people? Week five might be that crucible for that conversation where it's going to reach a more fever pitch. 44-42 was the last time the Bills and the Rams had a game together in SoFi Stadium. So they lost it. Back then it was just like, well, Josh Allen is just unstoppable and the Bills can outscore you and win it. But if they, you know, struggle against your Patriots after struggling against the Chargers and then they go into the Rams and they can't stop them, can only hope to contain them, that'll be the conversation. But other than that, I'm not looking at Joe Brady and saying that's the reason why they're not making it. Right?
5: No, definitely not. Joe's been awesome.
0: So I would push back on Victor there in Maine. Mike in my adopted home state of Iowa. First in, first up here on the program. He was the first in. What's going on, sir?
23: Oh, not much, my guy. I've been watching my Steelers lose and rooting for it because I know they needed a quarterback. So I got to see Deshaun Watson looking Texans-esque, but not quite there yet.
0: Okay.
23: What's the realistic scenario in which Deshaun gets another contract with Cleveland after
0: Mike.
23: This nicely put tumultuous time there?
0: Now, Mike, when you come on this show, I would basically give you the zoo sign of don't feed the animals. You do, I don't know if you're aware, but in Overreaction Monday this past week, Chris Brockman's topic for one of the segments was Deshaun Watson's going to lead the Browns to the playoffs and will get a new contract to stay there. So you're You're like smiling because here comes Mike after a win.
1: Yeah.
0: You know, and asking that very question.
1: Everyone's talking about it now.
23: Yeah.
0: Listen.
23: Well, I just hear you guys talking about it, and I'm driving to Milwaukee so I can go to games 1 and 2. Go Brew Crew.
0: Okay, nice. There you go. Well, Mike, here's my answer is let's see how it all plays out in Cleveland. That's number one. Number two, by that I also mean how you know, the Browns can deal with... Listen, we're talking about a redemption story for Deshaun Watson on the football field. Thanks for the call, Mike. We're talking about a redemption story for Deshaun Watson as a football player. And that is infuriating a large amount of the football fan base that cannot forget what happened in Houston with him off the field and everything with his court case and everything that went there and everything that he's trying to turn the page on. A lot of people aren't turning the page. They're not turning the page. And, you know, the dog pound can cheer and it's just all that's about football. But as you know, there's more to life than football. Again, I went on Threads last night and I'm like, wow, Deshaun Watson's turned the clock back. And the amount of people that basically yelled at me for trying to cover his tracks by talking about his football acumen there was a lot. So Browns are going to have to suss all that out. So it's not as just as simple as, wow, he's looking great as a football player. So, yeah, he takes him to the playoffs. We got to stick with him. And that's something he's going to have to deal with the rest of his career and have to deal with in trying to talk to those fans if they want to even hear from him. People last night certainly didn't want to hear from me talking about how, wow, he does look like the Texans version of himself.
1: But if they go 9-8, 10-7, make the playoffs, I don't know what Deshaun's contract is like, but would they franchise him? And just run it back one more year?
0: I mean, if they franchised them, would that be a pay cut? I don't know. There's this. We're 3-1 here. That's what Todd Monken said. 3-1. But it's not just a simple question of wins, losses.
1: But it's not out of the realm of possibility now. I think that's the point.
0: That is correct. Whereas.
1: A month ago, it was like, get out of here.
0: Yeah, correct. He might not even start again in Cleveland. 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
8: 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We've made it to yet another Georgia Bulldog football weekend here in Athens. The Dogs taking on the Commodores of Vanderbilt for a homecoming game tomorrow. A 12:45 kickoff between the hedges and 8:45 airtime on the pregame show right here on The Ref. It'll be the first time the Dawgs and Doors have played since 2023 with the new reshuffled SEC schedule. How about the Braves last night? They advanced to the wild card round by beating the Philadelphia Phillies 6-2 over at Truist Park. A three-run homer by Michael Harris, a two-run homer by Ozzy Albies, a solo shot by Matt Olson is all the offense needed. Ray Kerr, a very, very nice start, 3 1/3 innings last night, and Chris Sale coming out to end the game over at the ballpark. The Braves now take on the Dodgers tomorrow at 4 o'clock, the first of a best-of-five series. You get the top local and national sports stories every 20 minutes right here on Athens' Voice of the Dogs, 960 The Ref and on the 960 The Ref app.
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0: on this program. It was 10 years ago.
1: No way.
0: In support of Luke Cage that was just coming out. And you know, we'd like to take credit for things that we have nothing to do with, except for when people appear on this show, they get a Rich Eisen show bump. And all that's happened between that appearance and this appearance, two Oscars. Not one, but two. Mahershala Ali here in support of his new movie, Your Mother, Your Mother, Your Mother, on The Rich Eisen Show. Great to see you, sir. How you been?
2: I've been well. Thanks for having me, Rich. Appreciate it.
0: You know, again, like, obviously you're very talented. Your projects are well positioned and well thought out. But if you're sitting here wondering, you know, two Oscars, it's because you showed up here 10 years ago, Mahershala.
2: Exactly.
0: You know what I mean?
2: Exactly. You're a good luck charm for me.
0: I will take it. And obviously, you've got a new film in select theaters now, available nationwide Friday, October 9th. Your Mother, Your Mother, Your Mother. I give you the floor on again, the film art, the poster kind of tells a little bit of a story here. And it is a deep story. And you have a deep character. I give you the floor on it, Mahershala.
2: Yeah, it's the film is essentially about a recently widowed assassin who is urgently searching for breast milk for his child while also being hunted. And his child happens to be allergic to formula. So the stakes are really high. It's about a man who is processing death and grieving. But it's also a film because of he himself being hunted. It has some really beautiful action elements to it. And so I think for me, the film is just such a deep joy because it checks so many boxes that I'm looking for, that I've been looking for as an actor. Something where I really get challenged in terms of the writing and what the character asked me to do, but also like a real deep yearning to get to do something physical, you know, to be in the action space. You know, you might know I was a former athlete, and acting can be so intellectual and emotional, but it's rare when projects come along that ask you to bring so many skill sets to the table. And this is one of those. For me, Bassam Tariq's script and the story was really a dream come true.
0: Yeah, I mean, it's very rare that I speak to, obviously, an actor of your stature, but also somebody who's playing a character who's a devout Muslim, a family man who also happens to be a contract killer. The photographs that were showing up on the screen, not just the poster art of you with a child and a baby Bjorn, but also holding what appears to be a weapon. You know, like, it's very rare that I would ask somebody who's searching for baby formula, hey, did you train with swords yourself for this film, Mahershala? Like, you know, I'm saying?
2: Yes. And it was a year of training.
0: Wow.
2: And then I had some time off and, you know, I thought I was going to be able to use that training for Blade, and that unfortunately didn't work out. Mm-hmm. But this was, as an actor, this was a bit redemptive for me. So all that time and love and commitment, it didn't go to waste. I got to sort of pick up where I left off, even with some of the same team members. My brother, Donnie Yehuda, out in Atlanta, was like so instrumental in me getting ready for this part. And so he and I just got to pick right back up where we left off and get right back into it. And so it was kind of like riding a bike. And so we got to use a lot of what we had been committing to earlier for an entirely different project. So, yeah, it worked out.
0: So would you call this an action film?
2: I wouldn't call it an action film. But it has undeniable fleshed out action elements. Mm-hmm. You know, honestly, I think anyone who's seen the film, from folks in the studio to select press, I think have a really difficult time putting it in a genre.
0: Right.
2: I really think it's a film. It might be arrogant to say that it's its own film. It's its own genre. It's like nothing you've ever seen before. It's like nothing I've ever seen before. People have a really difficult time comparing it to anything. And so And that alone makes it worth seeing to me. I'm very proud of it. I'm proud of our execution and the wonderful team involved from top to bottom. Again, beginning with Bassam Tariq, our director, to just a wonderful cast and crew. I think it kind of defies category a bit.
0: Yeah, I mean,
2: it's really exciting. And I think people need things in this time where there's been decades of people seeing every iteration of everything. And so I think this is a new offering, and which is really attractive to me as an actor. I much rather lean towards doing projects that feel unique and really worthy of people's time, because you have to earn people's time and energy now, because there's so many things to fill those voids and that can be a distraction. And so to get people to sit down for an hour and 45 minutes or 2 hours, it's very difficult to do, but I sincerely feel like this is worth people's time.
0: 2-time Academy Award winning actor Mahershala Ali here in support of Your Mother, Your Mother, Your Mother, available in select theaters now and available nationwide on Friday, October 9th. Do you get a lot of Luke Cage still? Again, that was the way we started, you know, talking to one another, walking around. You still get people talking to you about that?
2: Not really.
0: Okay.
2: Unfortunately, I've been able to do a lot of work since then, or enough work I feel like has been able to resonate with folks. But what I so appreciate about Luke Cage, and particularly the character of Cottonmouth, is that I feel like it holds up in some ways. That I've seen people even recently speaking online in a really positive way, in a positive light about that character and about the show. And so very, very grateful to Chael for giving me that launch. I think that helped get me into some different homes in front of some different audiences, in front of some different people. Mm-hmm. And I loved playing that character because it felt so against type, at least what I had gotten to do up until that point. And I think it really stretched me as an actor. So it was wonderful getting to dip into that comic book space through that character.
0: Well, let's dip into your career with one of our favorite segments. We like to play Celebrity True or False, where we learn about your filmography, TV shows, and whether what's being reported is true or not. And we, as always, have some terrific production value. Mahershala Ali, Celebrity True or False. Hit it, please.
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3: You can't handle the truth.
0: All right, that's it. Celebrity True or False here with Mahershala Ali. You referenced it earlier in this interview, being an athlete. True or false, you attended St. Mary's on a basketball scholarship under the name Herschel Gilmore, but chose grad school at NYU for acting instead of pursuing that. True?
2: Almost true. Mahershala Gilmore.
0: Okay. Mahershala Gilmore.
2: But they called me Herschel. My nickname is Herschel. But yes, so true.
0: Okay. How good were you playing this?
2: No, I wasn't good enough to be on the court more. You know, I had my moments. I learned a lot. I learned so much about myself and about commitment, setting new goals, really taking control of

0: It was, I played for sure. I played and there was parts of seasons and in years where I played more than others, but it was inconsistent. But I'm grateful for the experience. I made a lot of great friends from that time that are still in my life today.
1: So were you forward, guard? Where were you on the court?
0: I was a guard. I was a tweener. I was a two guard that kind of had to play the point a bit, but okay. You know, I was a bit of a tweener.
1: Okay. Then the follow up here, is it true or false that you initially turned down Santa Clara and went to St. Mary's, which left an extra scholarship at Santa Clara that went to a player named Steve Nash? Is that true?
0: Very true.
2: No way.
0: Yes.
1: Wow. So you opened a door, if you will, for Steve Nash, right, at Santa Clara, and you went to St. Mary's. That happened.
0: I'm still waiting for my thank you card from Steve. He has not thanked me yet, man. No, but yeah. So Steve took advantage of that opportunity. And I got to see him become a star, not only in our league, but in the NBA and the MVP and all that. You know, we all know and Steve and what he's been able to do with his career. He's such an extraordinary athlete and just a high IQ basketball player. Went on to be a coach, and like Steve's amazing.
1: So did you at one point while playing point wind up guarding him?
0: All the time. Oh, yeah. Yeah, he was... Yeah, he was running me off picks like crazy. to guard. Yeah. I had nightmares about that.
1: Did you ever cross him over at one point, though?
0: No.
1: All right. Well, let's see him try to act, right? Let's see him try to act. A few more for you here. True or false, you create mixtapes for each of the characters you portray in your career. Is that true?
0: True.
1: Why?
0: Yes. What do you do? And you know where that came from? Really was, there was a period of time, like right probably around the time I met you.
1: Okay.
0: I think where I really got committed to that idea because I was playing several parts at once. Things began to sort of open up for my career. And so I felt like I needed to kind of create some, like a sense memory cheat. So if I was playing one character, I played that character's playlist so I could kind of remind my mind, body, spirit who I was playing so I could kind of help me drop into character. So I would create playlists and things that were like sonically specific to the character and the time of the character, either what he would be listening to or what he would have heard sort of in his world, whether he liked the music or not, it would still be sort of sonically appropriate for that character.
1: And that helps you create sort of a narrative that helps you portray the character?
0: When I was a kid, I was kind of aware of how music would change your frequency. Like, so if you listen to certain things, you might want to lift weights, or something could make you sad, or something could help you process something. And so I kind of just thought, maybe if I come up with a collection of songs that feel specifically for the character, they could help take me to a place that felt appropriate for that character's world. So I think what it does is it sort of creates an opportunity for your frequency to shift, which is a lot of how you discover character. I think it has to do with like frequencies and rhythms. And so it's just me exploring and asking questions and being curious in terms of how to create and how to resonate with people.
1: I love it. Three more. Mahershala Ali, celebrity, true or false? True or false, you auditioned for Game of Thrones once. Is that true?
0: True.
1: Which character?
0: Oh, I can't remember the character's name. I just remember he got like ended up getting like locked in like a safe or something like that. It was a terrible audition. It was horrible. I had all this stuff worked out that I was going to do, and I was using the chair a certain way to do things and kind of create sort of like a sense of power. And I had all this worked out, and then I got in the room, and the audition was on a stool, and it had no back to it. And I was suddenly like totally thrown off, and like there was no other chair option in the space. And I didn't feel like I really had the power to ask for what I needed. It was a bad audition. And so, that didn't happen. But, you know, it's what it is.
1: It worked out for you. What's your guess, Chris? It was the character Varys?
3: I don't know. Yeah, maybe.
1: Maybe, I don't know.
3: I was trying to think of...
1: It doesn't matter, I guess, in the long run. It all worked out for you. All right, the

0: Let's finish up with a couple of projects that you're obviously, you won your Oscars for. True or false, Mahershala Ali. The scene in Moonlight where Juan teaches Little how to swim. You are actually teaching the actor Alex R. Hibbert, who did not know how to swim, how to swim. Is that true?
1: True.
0: No way.
1: True.
0: Are you a swim instructor by nature, or?
1: I was pretending to be one.
0: Okay. Very well at that, I might add.
1: I was pretending to be one, so it gave us an extra set of things to, like, it helped us all focus in, and it was such a beautiful experience. And Alex was just an absolute joy to work with. That kid is special.
0: No kidding. So did you have conversations with him beforehand? Was he nervous? Like, what was the backstory?
1: If he was nervous, he didn't show it.
0: Right.
1: He was just so committed and always ready to go. Everyone was. I get emotional thinking about that project and anything around it. It was just such a special time, and with a lot of just really remarkable people. But yeah, he was ready to go. He was down.
0: That had
1: a lot of people out there, so it was safe.
0: Right, of course. No. But it has to add some serious realism to the scene here.
1: Like, stakes, you know, some stakes. It helped drop us in, and like, and it just felt real. We really weren't pretending. It was really happening, and you know, I was really trying to teach him how to swim, and he was willing to learn how to float and all that. So yeah.
0: Well, speaking of really happening, when you heard La La Land won initially, and then not so much, then your movie did. What was? Walk me through where you were and when that all happened.
1: So, I was sitting there in the audience.
0: Yeah.
1: Mind you, we had kind of won several awards leading up into that moment,
0: mm-hmm.
1: but there was no real arrogance or expectation around winning, you know? And you try not to even get too caught up into that. Like, you really want to focus on your gratitude around just being recognized, you know, because there was so much great work that year.
0: Right.
1: We had gotten to know the La La Land people. We had been with them from the beginning since Telluride when we premiered, mm-hmm. like all the way back. And I think it was like September or something. And so, but I'll never forget, one of the producers, a gentleman by the name of Jordan, was up there and he was accepting the award and something felt off. I kid you not. I was like, huh, interesting. And I wasn't trying to be like, we should have won, but it just, something felt strange to me.
0: Right.
1: And suddenly in my peripheral, I see this, like, what I determined was like a security guard or something, start walking up on the stage. And I was sitting there with my manager at the time. And I kind of thought to myself, I said, oh, we won. Kid you not. I said, we won. And this person comes up and I think hands Jordan something or whispers something to Jordan. And Jordan immediately goes, hold up. We didn't win, Moonlight won. And you see Trevante go crazy and we all jumped up. So it was like, it was such a strange moment because then you felt a little bit, it was like we had to hold in a sneeze or something. it all kind of got cut off and you didn't want to be rude to the people that were up there because they had thought they won. Then by the time we got up there, it was like a weird kind of muted celebration.
0: Yeah.
1: But, it was one of the more wonderful surprises of our lives, at least of my life.
0: Yeah, because they had to get off the stage. I mean, I don't know if some were coming down the steps. You were going up.
1: It was a little weird. It was a little weird. It was a little weird. Yeah, a little weird. But and it was probably the most memorable moment of the Oscars up until that point, until maybe a few years later.
0: Yes.
1: I think got to get into that, but
0: yes,
1: it was pretty crazy.
0: Last one for you: true or false? One of the 62 Cadillac DeVilles used in the filming of Green Book became so loaded with equipment that the coil spring collapsed and the roof caved in. Is that true or false?
1: That's false.
0: We finally found a false one.
2: All right,
0: not true. False. That never happened.
1: That was false.
0: Okay.
1: Yeah. Yeah.
0: That, you got any good memories of shooting that film?
1: We laughed a lot. Viggo was great to work with. I think we had really wonderful chemistry. Yeah, it was really the joy in that was working with Vigo. I remember one thing was really wild. He decided to walk to work one day. And I guess we were shooting in downtown New Orleans. Mm-hmm. And I feel like his hotel was less than like a mile away. So he decides to walk to work. And he comes into the trailer holding a crow. And I'm like, Vigo, where you get a crow from, bro? And he's like, yeah, man, I found it on the street. And he was holding his crow and he's petting it. And his makeup artist is like, he always finds these birds. And then he had on a tank top and he had like a crow tattoo on his arm. So he had some special connection with crows. So I remember him bringing a crow, an injured crow, into the makeup trailer that he named and somehow got to some facility. And I think they were able to help the crow, I think. But yeah, so I do remember Vigo finding a stray crow. Yeah.
0: Wow. So I don't even know if I have a follow up for that one.
1: There probably isn't one.
0: You know, I guess we should be happy he didn't have like a Bengal tiger tattoo on his arm. And all of a sudden he's just bringing in all these, you know, these wild animals. No kidding. Just walks in with a crow.
1: All right. But he was hilarious and a blast to work with. We had a good time.
0: Well, congrats on everything that's happened in your career. Let's not do this once every 10 years. Let's do this more often.
1: I look forward.
0: I really appreciate your time and your talent and your friendship to the program. And congrats on the new film.
1: Thank you, Rich. Thanks for having me.
0: You bet. 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
3: 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It'll be the first time the Dawgs and Doors have played since 2023 with the new reshuffled SEC schedule. How about the Braves last night? They advanced to the wild card round by beating the Philadelphia Phillies 6-2 over at Truist Park. A 3-run homer by Michael Harris, a 2-run homer by Ozzie Albies, a solo shot by Matt Olson is all the offense needed. Ray Kerr, a very, very nice start, 3 1/3 innings last night, and Chris Sale coming out to end the game over at the ballpark. The Braves now take on the Dodgers tomorrow at 4 o'clock, the first of a best-of-five series. 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
8: 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Tennessee came up short against top-ranked Texas in its conference opener. Now, the Vols look to bounce back as the 3-1 Auburn Tigers come to town.
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0: Yeah, I couldn't tell from the clip we just showed on the TV side of things. O'Shea Jackson Jr. is here. Our radio audience has just returned here on the program. The information is tonight, 10 o'clock Eastern on YouTube. 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
1: It is on the Patrick Foxy channel on YouTube at 7 p.m. Pacific. And it's something that I have been behind for a few months now. Okay. And we're trying to grow this thing into something massive, man. You know, a lot of cartoons, a lot of animated series have found a home through YouTube and other outlets and grown onto, you know, bigger and better things. And this is something that I'm real passionate about because I've been wanting to get into voice acting for a long time. And this is my first shot. You know, everybody over at Team Foxy is very excited to finally give you guys episode 2. And if you want them to go faster, funding is very welcomed, Rich.
0: Okay.
1: Very welcome.
0: Well, O'Shea, great to see you. Thanks for, you know, sharing that with us. And you're the man.
1: Thanks for allowing me to share it. Is TJ there?
0: There he is.
2: Oh, what up, though?
1: TJ, big fan, man. Big
2: Thank
1: fan.
2: You see the t-shirt? Can have you on the show. You see the t-shirt I'm rocking in?
1: I got Apollo. You see me?
0: Fantastic. We've had Sly Stallone this week and now Apollo Creed.
2: Well, Rich, we had a really good episode of No Contest this week. We honored a wrestler that passed away, Benjamin Satterly, and it's pretty emotional, so everyone kind of watched. And
0: that's on our YouTube channel as well, youtube.com/NCW.
1: Good Have to a see great you. Day, Rich.
0: Take care, pal. Have a great weekend.
3: See you, Jay.
1: See you, Chris. Jr.
3: See you in the group chat.
0: Everybody. 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All right. News out of San Francisco, Brock Purdy is the NFC Offensive Player of the Month of September. And that's all we need to talk about the San Francisco 49ers offense, right? So moving on.
2: I don't think so, Rich. I don't think that's it.
0: Wait a minute. Something happened? Did Kittle say something?
3: Oh, yeah. Oh, you came up.
2: Yeah, he did.
0: The subject of me wearing his Iowa Hawkeyes helmet. I mean,
3: how could it not?
0: To pay off a bet.
3: Yeah.
0: That came up, huh?
3: 10 whole minutes and 1 second.
0: Yeah. All right,
2: you're welcome.
0: Roll it.
2: You're welcome.
4: Rich, he complains way more, too. It was awesome. It was very satisfying. I really appreciate him, too, though. Like, he did a 10-minute promo, talked really nicely. I appreciate him for that. And I think a lot of Ohio State people were very happy as well.
5: Yeah, he's got to send that helmet back.
4: Right? Oh, yeah, yeah. No, it's in the mail already. Right. Yeah, no. That's coming home. I'll send him another one, though. That'll be fun.
0: One a little wider, please, George. It is being sent back, right?
3: I guess.
0: Okay, great.
3: I mean, we tried to keep it. Yeah. TJ and I wanted to keep it here, but...
0: Can confirm, based on the responses, that he made a lot of Ohio State fans happy.
3: Oh, yeah?
0: Hey, George, how about return the favor and make them unhappy this weekend? How about your alma mater be fair and balanced, shall we? I'll be watching that this weekend.
2: Yeah.
0: All right. Meanwhile, take the photograph down.
3: It's
0: I
3: a
0: get
3: great
0: the
3: picture,
0: point.
3: Rich. We could do the whole rest of the show with the photo up.
0: Huh?
3: It's the same. It's you, but just in a helmet.
0: Okay.
3: You want some news coming out the door?
0: Yeah.
3: Here we go.
0: Yeah.
3: So Puka will play for the Rams. Aaron Donald will not. Aaron Donald's out. Colby Parkinson, questionable. Terrence Ferguson out.
0: Jalen Watson's out too, I saw.
3: For the Rams, yeah.
0: Okay.
3: Justin Jefferson out for Minnesota. Let's see. Keon Coleman should be ready to go. Optimistic Bears on DeAndre Swift. Caleb Williams will not play. Going to be a lot of rain Sunday night in Carolina. Christian Gonzalez, Christian Barmore out for New England. Keenan Allen, questionable for Indy.
0: Is Coker out or not? Is Coker out?
3: No update on Coker. He was seen with his helmet in practice, but then was off to the side working with trainers, so unclear there.
0: Did you say seen with his helmet just to see if they can sneak one more photograph of me with the helmet in before we go to...
3: I was hoping, but you never know. Rashad White out. Terry McLaurin, questionable, popped up on the injury report just today.
0: All right.
3: So that's a practice thing.
0: Be there on NFL Network because I'll be there at 4 a.m. our time. Oh, put a, okay, there we go.
3: Oh, yes, that is amazing. Right.
2: Corn fed.
0: That's a field of nightmares.
3: There you are.
0: That's a field of nightmares. That's not cool.
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0: of the SEC, if not the country, is right here in Starkville. Nearly 90 degrees on a early October day, and the excitement level here is about as high as it's been in a very, very long time. We start with the man who is credited with turning this place around, Jeff Lebby. Coach, it's hard to imagine we were here last year, how different it feels. Describe what this first couple of weeks of the season has been like.
1: Yeah, it has. It's been great for our guys. Excited for our fan base, obviously our program for tomorrow morning. Just fighting like heck to take the next step. So been a lot of work to get to this point, a lot of work ahead, understand the challenge, but really excited for our university and our fan base.
0: You've had big games here. I mean, I think it was the Georgia game we were here for last year, but this one just feels so different because there is enthusiasm, there's optimism. You're also undefeated after some very impressive wins on the road a couple of places. I know the attention is going to Kamario Taylor, and that's certainly great, but there's a lot more to it. Tell us about the rest of the team.
1: Yeah, there is. I've said this. I think the way we've played defensively, the way we've played in the red zone, has given us the opportunity to be able to go win. And we've got to have that tomorrow in a huge way. That's going to be a big, big piece of it. And we do. We've got to play complementary football. We've been able to do that at times. That needs to continue tomorrow morning.
0: It is not a new story, but you did something really extraordinary here, bringing the former head coach back, and we got to know Coach Arnett, and he's highly respected. But take us through that decision. You come from a coaching family, a lot of coaches. You've been around a lot of coaches. But still, that was an interesting decision.
1: Yeah, for me, it was so important to be able to bring Zach back for a lot of different reasons. Obviously, the biggest thing is being able to go run the defense. For him, he's lived it. He's done it. He's done a great job of creating answers inside his system and needed somebody that had had great success inside our league, and he had that. And so for us, man, it was a no-brainer. Was really excited, humbled that he wanted to be back. He loves Mississippi State. He loves being here, and it is. It's about playing great defense and giving us the opportunity to go win.
0: And I mean, obviously, you're a relatively new head coach, but I would think it's also nice having somebody that has been in your shoes and
1: sure.
0: Has gone through all of this at this very place.
1: Yeah, he has. He's lived it. And again, I think that's a huge part of it. And you've got to live the experience piece of it. He's had it in a lot of different roles. He loves coaching defense. He's been an elite defensive coordinator. I love his edge and his energy as he's getting done what he's fighting to get done for us as a program.
0: Coach, it's easy for pundits like me to look ahead and go, this program is going to be great. This one's not. And a lot of people did not think much of your program. We were in Tampa 2 months ago and voted 15th out of 16. I realize we're only 4 weeks into the season, but the early indicators are very positive. When you heard some of that stuff and when you read some of that, I know you're not one that's going to be easily bothered, but still, did you think that the rest of us didn't know what we were talking about?
1: Yeah, for me and for us, it's about being inside out. Our guys inside our building, I've continued to say this, there's been incredible belief. There's been incredible energy. Everybody wanted to talk about why I was so excited about the season. I continue to lean in on the roster and our staff. I think we're in a better place than we've been. I know we are since the day we walked in the door here, and we're going to continue to build it in the right way to be able to go sustain. Tomorrow is a huge piece of that.
0: I will tell you that on a show like this that takes phone calls, we've had a number of people that knew about your success all along. They're now calling us, telling us that we told you back in March and April and May. I don't remember any of them, by the way.
1: Sure.
0: But fighting through the headwinds of college football right now, I think everyone loves this place because it's different. It's small. It's family. But you're also at a disadvantage because you don't have some of the big donors that the other schools have. How have you been able to negotiate that and get around it?
1: Yeah, I think there's so many huge positives about living where we live and doing what we do, where we do it. We've got incredible support. Our athletic director has done an unbelievable job from a fundraising standpoint. We've broken every record ever set here from a fundraising standpoint. And again, at the end of the day, man, people are going to support when you put a good product on the field. And that's my job and that's our job, and we're fighting every day to be able to go sustain that.
0: I remember sitting with you, it was early November, and we were talking about some of the near misses.
1: Yep.
0: I mean, everybody, and not that I want to bring them up to remind you because it doesn't really matter anymore, but you had two chances to win here. Games were in overtime. Then you finally pulled one out at the end that set up the big game against Georgia. What is different about this year than last?
1: I think the biggest thing is our roster. You know, our football team has more depth to it. That's the beginning piece of it. I love, again, our staff and all the experience that we were able to bring in the offseason. Then our guys have been weathered, man. They've gone through some things. I think you got to go through it as you're building the program the way we want to build it and want to continue to build it the right way. Those things that we've gone through have given us the opportunity to have, man, some great perspective and understand, go make that play to win the game, and we're going to need to do that again tomorrow.
0: And I want to talk about Kamario Taylor in a minute, but he's not the only one. You got a running back, Fluff, who has shouldered a lot of that responsibility. How does that help Kamario when he's trying to do his thing?
1: I've always said it, the best friend of great QB, run game, and great defense. And so being able to have the balance that we need, we've always been built that way. We need great balance for us to do what we want to do. Fluff has shouldered a ton of that through the first 4 weeks. Going to need him again tomorrow morning. But the run game is what's going to set us up to play the way we want to play offensively. And Fluff's done a great job.
0: And Kamario, you've been interviewed a million times about him. I'm sure that not getting old, because things are, he's a dynamic player. But at what point did you see him as he was matriculating and go, oh my goodness, this guy, if we could just do a couple of things, he's going to be all world?
1: I did. I was really excited about Kamario at the very beginning of it. Obviously, the skill set as we recruited him through high school, a ton to be excited about. But once we got him in the building and I really understood who he was inside the meeting room, how hungry he was to be a great quarterback, not a good athlete, but a great quarterback, man, gave me a ton of excitement and understanding his development was going to happen in a hurry, and he has. He's done everything that he's needed to do to set himself up to go play winning football, and he'll be ready to roll tomorrow morning.
0: And I want to talk about some of the people that are helping make him look like an All-American, especially at the wide receiver position. Yep. You've got a lot of talent there as well.
1: We do. We've got a group that's got depth to it. We've got real speed on the perimeter, which is always going to be a huge part of what we do and who we are. And so, tomorrow morning, a great challenge with their secondary and who they are at corner. Our guys are going to have to go make plays, make competitive plays, but they'll be ready to go do it.
0: Okay, let's get to the subject at hand, Alabama. Everybody here knows about Alabama. They've had quite a... They've had quite a run against Mississippi State. It's been 19 years. What is going to have to happen tomorrow to end that winning streak?
1: Yeah, for us, it's about tomorrow, and our guys understand that, and regardless of what has happened, good or bad, it's about tomorrow. We've got to take great care of the football. We got to run the football offensively, score touchdowns in the red zone, and then defensively, we've got to limit the explosive. The QB has played elite for them. They've got elite playmakers at the receiver position, so being able to make sure that we're putting them in some third down situations that they really haven't been in this year will be critical for us in getting off the field.
0: I want to end with a subject I'm sure you really don't want to talk about, and that's you. But you are an elite offensive coordinator. Everybody knows your backstory and the places you were and the places that you could have been. And head coaching positions were going to start coming to you with abandonment. What made you decide, okay, I'm going to take a chance on a program that has not had much success in a long time?
1: Yeah, for me, I've always said that, and when that job came, the two things that it had to have was incredible support and proximity to players. Mississippi State loves Mississippi State. We've got an incredible fan base. You saw that last week, and you're going to see it again tomorrow morning. There's elite support here, and then we've got great proximity to players. So when you have those two things, we're going to bet on us and give us a chance to go do what we need to do to continue to build it the right way.
0: Coach, that's a bet that's paying off big time right now. Thank you for making time. I know it's a busy weekend. Coach, we'll see you soon, and all the very best tomorrow.
1: Very good. Appreciate it. Hail State.
0: Coach Jeff Labby joining us to begin the program. We're live in Starkville. We'll talk to another very successful coach here, the basketball coach, in just a moment. We are live from the Junction in Mississippi State.
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The Paul Feinbaum Show is back, presented by Zaxby's. 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

0: Welcome back as we're live in Mississippi State, a simply gorgeous day here. One of the last summer days we're going to have down south, but it's pretty nice as we say hello to Chris Jans, the Mississippi State men's basketball coach, looking for a fourth NCAA tournament bid in his tenure here. Coach, it's always good to see you, and I was asking you off the air a question that no basketball coach really wants to deal with, and that's what where are we in this current utterly chaotic state of all athletics, especially college basketball?
1: Yeah, I don't have a better answer than when you brought it up off the air. It's wild times, unexpected times. You know, some people ask us and they think we know more than everybody else knows, and I get most of my information from the social media folks that really cover it. Right. And it's day to day. It changes daily, hourly. Certainly the courts have a lot to do with it right now, right or wrong, but that's where it's at. I know there's a lot of talk about, you know, a congressional act being voted on and passed through, but, you know, who knows? It's just is what it is, and got to focus on what we can control right now, which is trying to get our team better and prepare for the season and, you know, deal with whatever decisions are made.
0: Yeah, I mean, Coach, again, it's kind of an old cliche, but you have to depend on the government to figure out what's wrong. I mean, this is 2026. We're in trouble. But you have a season around the corner, and I've been around long enough to remember that the basketball season really wasn't topic one in October, but you're underway, and media days is around the corner, and the first game isn't far off. There is no off season, is there?
1: Not really. It's changed quite a bit. You know, I've been doing it long enough to know, like, back in the day, you know, October 15th was the day. That was the day that practice started. You didn't have any access to players in the summer at all. They played pickup. They worked with the strength coach. You were hands off all summer. In the fall, you didn't do much with them then either. You really waited till October 15th. So there wasn't much basketball talk up until then. It certainly wasn't anything going on the floor. It has completely flipped now. You know, we coach them the majority of the year, if you choose to do so, with the access that we're given with the NCAA in the summer and then in the fall. And, you know, the first day of official practice, which was a couple weeks ago, I guess, for most of us, it's 42 days before your first game, doesn't mean as much as it used to. You might practice a little bit longer than you did leading up to that day. But like you said, it's become a year-round industry with the recruiting part of it, the portal part of it, and certainly, like I mentioned, the access to it. But that's where it's at, and I think the product probably is way better, especially early in the season, because of the access and the skill development and the team activities that you're allowed to do now than before.
0: It's funny, again, some of this is just perception that a couple of years ago everybody was coming down on college basketball, but the last year or two, it seems like it's a better sport. I'm just depending on everybody else because I don't know the difference, but what is it like inside that bubble? Does it feel better?
1: Yeah, I mean, I think most coaches would tell you that what we do on a daily basis in terms of on the floor hasn't changed. You know, we're trying to build kids, prepare them for life. Certainly win games. Everybody understands that's how it works, especially in this league or any league like this. But at the same time, you know, all the things that are going on that we talked about leading up to this point are things that you have to deal with, that you have to be educated on. But at the end of the day, you know, we're trying to prepare our young men to get closer to their dreams and goals, certainly put them in position to win games. And I bristle when people talk about the kids have changed, this and that and the other. I still think kids yearn for direction and discipline and togetherness. And, you know, fortunately for us right now, you know, we've got a lot of that going on this year.
0: Ultimately, it comes down to who's on your roster, though, and you've got Hubbard as just an all-world player. Talk a little bit about him, how you've watched him develop, and how he has emerged as one of the iconic players.
1: Yeah, he's special. You know, he'll be one when it's all said and done for me that will always have a special place, you know, in this world of the transfer portal. You know, after the first year, I never even thought twice about him ever leaving. You know, there's always chatter about it behind the scenes, but just how he views life, how he goes about his daily, what's important to him and his family. And, you know, he's been a rock for us. You know, the on-court records and achievements, everybody knows about. He's fun to watch. He's electric. But more importantly, you know, he just gets it. He's a quality human being. He gives back. He's got to be one of the top student athletes in the country that gives back, you know, on a not daily basis, but doing different things. And he gives back for causes that are close to him and his family's heart. So it's fun to see that, you know, making use of the NIL and things that he's afforded. But he's special. And, you know, at this point in his career, you know, he's certainly going to break a ton of records this year. And scoring the basketball is what he's done his whole life. But, you know, he wants to make a mark in terms of winning and going on a run and having them those kind of memories. Certainly he's played in two NCAA tournaments, but we've yet to make that run that, you know, every coach, every player wants to do. And that's what he's super focused on right now.
0: Coach, we've talked about NIL before, but I think he's a good example of how to use it the right way. But there's such a feeling out there when you have a player like him in basketball or Camario in football or somebody else in another sport that they're not going to be loyal. But a lot of times they are. And it's hard to understand why, but I'll ask you to try to describe why, explain why at a place like this of all places where – if you're watching from 38,000 feet, you're not going to get it. What is it about this place that keeps players here?
1: Starkville's special. You have to spend time here, live here, to get into the fabric of how it makes you feel. They got a chip on their shoulder in a good way. And certainly what's going on with Coach Levy, Coach Arnett, K1, the rest of those guys, makes it better. I spoke at an event and Wednesday in Jackson. I was surprised they had me back after last season. But they had me back. And it was the most...
0: It's hard to get good speakers these days, Coach.
1: The most well-attended event. And the vibe in the room was the best it ever been.
0: Really?
1: Certainly wasn't because of what we did, right. But it's because of what's going on the gridiron. And then last night, our esteemed president, Dr. Keenum, and his wife, Rhonda, hosted an 1878 event at his house. There were 300 Bulldogs there. And it was unbelievable. It was one of the most first class, if not the most first class event I've ever attended. Not just here, but anywhere in 34 years. And yes, the vibe and the feel, and people are proud from being here, proud to support this program. And certainly everybody wants to win. And now, you know, that this football team is doing what they're doing, everybody's trying to, you know, grab that momentum. I know I am. Like, this is awesome. Like, it's helping our kids. I mean, I got kids making threes in practice and shooting this deal. And at first, I didn't know what they were talking about. But, you know, it's affecting all of us. And it's a special time to be a Bulldog and to be in Starkville. But they treated us so well. The people are unbelievable. And it's just a special place.
0: So with a weekend like this, and there, last weekend was big. There'll be other big weekends, but it's very likely this is going to be the defining weekend of the year in terms of national attention. How do you utilize that with the whole focus of college football focused on Starkville? How does that help your program?
1: Well, obviously, you know, I can't talk publicly about recruiting efforts.
0: Well, there's still rules. I did not realize that.
1: Yeah, unfortunately, there are. And with us being on national TV, probably don't need to be talking about that. But that always helps.
0: There's a lot going on here.
1: There's a lot going on.
0: What you're trying to sell me.
1: There's a lot going on for all sports. And I'm just telling you.
0: By the way, if there's somebody at the NCAA that's paying attention to anything, I'd like to be the first one to know because I don't believe it.
1: Are you trying to get me in trouble?
0: No, I will get you out of trouble because I asked the question, and I don't think they're going to. I don't think. But I know what you're talking about.
1: I will tell you, even the athletes, like, you know, Hardy's playing tonight at the Hump.
0: Right.
1: Right? He was there last night. He's local boy right down the road, and he loves Mississippi State.
0: Yeah.
1: He loves it. Right? So all morning, right, the weight room has been jumping with different athletes, and they're pumping Hardy. But the vibe, you can hear it. It sounds different in my office compared to what it normally does because of what's going on. And it's changed the vibe. And like you said, big weekend. Obviously, we want to keep the momentum. But as Coach Levy, you know, it's a one game at a time thing.
0: Now, we got a chance to spend some time with Hardy here last year. And there's you know, you always hear the joke, you bleed maroon. I mean, this guy oozes it, and he's quite a representative. Coach, so are you. Thank you, Chris Jans, for coming by. Always great to see you.
1: Appreciate it. Thanks for having me. Hail State.
0: Quick break. Sam Purcell, the women's basketball coach here, will join us next.
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8: 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Tennessee came up short against top-ranked Texas in its conference opener. Now, the Vols look to bounce back as the 3-1 Auburn Tigers come to town.
10: 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And Auburn extends its lead.
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0: here, and Sam Purcell joining us. Always enjoys talking to him. We've had a lot of great conversations over the year. The women's coach. Well, how are you, Coach? Another season is knocking on the door pretty quickly.
1: Yeah, season five. All right. Honored, blessed, and then, you know, man, what a great weekend to be a Bulldog.
0: No, it is, and I've been over here a lot of times for Alabama state games, and it was just, okay, what time's the game start? Let's go back to Alabama and look who. But this is different. And in terms of your program, I know your ladies are as excited as everybody else, Chris is and everybody else is. But let me start with the weekend how it helps not only the program here, but your program.
1: Yeah. So let's be honest here. What a great opportunity. There's an energy about Mississippi State, not only within our state, but across the country. Right. And for those who follow our program closely, we've got several top recruits from all over who are excited to be here, excited to feel the energy, which obviously we need football to be successful. And I could not be more happy for Coach Levy, and then obviously our athletic director too, Zach Selman. And so for them to see the hard work and the choices that they've made, but stay the process, it's just a great vibe going on right now in the athletic department.
0: You understand that because you got here and you know, a lot of things were going well in women, and you've preserved the majority of that. You've been to the tournament. You've done a lot of good things, but it's such a cyclical business, and in terms of dealing with it day to day, especially in, I mean, I was about to say the SEC women's the toughest league in the country, but that's almost ridiculous to keep saying that because everybody knows it.
1: Right.
0: Maybe the toughest in the universe. Yeah. Take us through your journey here. 5 years is a long time to begin a season. You've had success. You understand the difficulties of trying to maintain it.
1: Yeah.
0: What do you tell people when they say, how's the job going?
1: Well, that's a loaded question because, again, I mean, for 20 years before I became a head coach, there was a book, right? Here's how you do a program. In the first year I ever became a head coach, NIL started.
0: Right.
1: Okay. Then the next thing is the unlimited transfer. So there is no calling my former bosses. There is no, hey, read the 20 years you did as assistant. You're trying to figure it out just like anybody else in the country. And the number one thing that you need during that time is support. And that's what I'm most grateful for. First and foremost, these fans who are behind me, right? Come on, let's go. All right. We've been the top 25 in attendance in women's basketball for 10 straight years. So there's an energy about this place that is special, not only for men's athletics, but for women's as well. And then again, I can't say enough about Zach Selman. What he's done with the branding, what he's done with the renovations to the facilities. There's just an undeniable energy about this place that we ask every recruit one thing. Just give us a chance and come see it. And boy, they're going to see it this weekend.
0: So I back in my early days, I was a hard to imagine because I don't think you can find one anymore, but I was a newspaper reporter. And I went on a recruiting trip with the recruiting coordinator at the University of Alabama.
1: Yeah.
0: And we went all over the country. And the sales job was because the program was terrible at the time, was you come to Alabama and you're going to get an education. You're going to be just like everybody else. You're going to win a national championship. It's different, though, because can you really, what can you sell in the NIL free transfer era?
1: Yeah, that's another great question. I think for me, it's getting to the facts of who you are and what you stand for. So we kind of shy away from that. If that's the number one priority, we don't want you here.
0: Okay.
1: The number one priority for us is, again, understanding what you're walking into.
0: If that's how you feel.
1: Or even on the phone.
0: We'll take you to the bus stop.
1: Yeah, what's your why? What's your why? I want people who first and foremost understand how special a place that Starkville, Mississippi is. This place is about people.
0: Okay.
1: And so I got to make sure I identify along with my staff that we get the best people in the world. And we've done a great job of that. And then the second, to your point, is the education. All right, this has just been voted one of the top 10 most beautiful campuses in the country. It's got a special feeling about it. So when you incorporate great people, a great place to go to school, and then again, a great place that loves women's athletics, that's why I want your energy to be when you make the decision about Mississippi State.
0: So let's say you have the number one recruit in the country here.
1: Yes.
0: This is a difference maker.
1: Yeah.
0: You get this lady, you're going to the Final Four, you might be cutting down the nets. and this person is

0: you take her around, and she said, well, I was at UConn 2 weeks ago, and I've been to Texas and been to Tennessee. Not impressed.
1: Yeah.
0: You tell her to go home?
1: Do I tell her to go home? I hope so. The only thing she's talking about is us, Mississippi State. Again, it's the cowbells. It's the energy. What I'm going to describe to you over the phone, there's not enough words. Okay. And you know that, right? I got to get you here. I got you get to see it. But most importantly, I got to have you feel it. And when you feel it, that answer in our, you know, is come out in favor for us over the years.
0: Okay, well, let's get to what you do have.
1: Not That's
0: what
1: right.
0: You let go. What does your team look like?
1: Man, well, first and foremost, let's talk about my two best players from last year are returning. Madison Favor, who I think could be preseason SEC Defensive Player of the Year. She led the nation in blocks as a freshman. And then Favor, my center, who had two 20 rebound games in the SEC, just provide us an energy that's going to give us a chance every single night. And then a shout out to my staff for helping identifying the perfect pieces to put around them. Where we've added 3-point shooting, we've added a point guard who played in the NCAA for Iowa State. It's just a great vibe and a great energy that we're ready to tip this thing off on November 3rd.
0: You even got a cousin of the quarterback.
1: That's right. I know. That bloodline is strong. I've already talked to Tootie, is her name. She is the cousin of our starting quarterback. I've already called the family tree line to make sure there's not a younger one that I need to be on because, boy, is that group special, and what an absolute joy to coach.
0: We've often mentioned your father-in-law is a Hall of Fame coach and really one of the great people to ever coach, Joe Champy. How do you think he would deal with? I mean, he had to fight off the legendary coaches like
1: That's right.
0: Pat Summitt and Landers and others. How do you think he would, if he was in your position today, dealing with the monsters of this league? And I say that affectionately. I mean, it doesn't matter where you go. There's somebody looking across at the other bench.
1: Yeah, so we actually have this talk a lot. I mean, it's what made him successful. You know, you got to be a dog, no matter if it's during his era or mine, that you got to understand there are challenges. But you know what? It all comes back to, again, about people and about coaching and teaching. And that's what made him a Hall of Fame coach is his belief, all right, his discipline to make sure he got the most out of his players, but his character and his just determination to be the best is what it takes to win in this league, not in and not out.
0: Pretty amazing. As we begin to wrap up here with... Wait a minute, so what about this? What is going on here?
1: Well, listen, again, I've got a top, 25 fan base, but listen, I've been fortunate to have two sellouts here at Mississippi State. I've got a group that's so good that I'm trying to sell out every game. So I'm out there in the streets. I'm picking up people like these awesome people behind me in golf carts. Listen, in today's era with so many new people, I want to hurry and make sure that we're connected. I want our fans to hurry and learn my team. So we're willing to go out and pick people up. We're willing to do open practices. I'm out there with the band.
0: Anybody need a ride for the first
1: game? Got you, Mississippi State.
0: You do? Okay. I got you two season ticket holder. Coach, always great to see you. Sam Purcell, appreciate it.
1: Thank you, everyone. Hell State.
0: We'll take a short break. We are going to come back with another very successful coach here. She made a lot of headlines last spring and summer. The women's softball coach, straight ahead.
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0: We are back, and Coach Samantha Ricketts joining us. And you may remember, hate to start off with the highlights, but what you did last season and knocking off not only your former coach, but the greatest program in modern time is going to live with you for a long time. I know you want to make new stories here, but Coach, let's go back to that moment in time, because it took this program to the College World Series and did something that most of us didn't think we would see. I know you've talked about it before, but what was it like accomplishing that in that arena, in that town that you had so much success?
1: Yeah, it was really special. I mean, I think any time that I get the opportunity to play against Coach Gasso, obviously my former college coach and just biggest mentor, it's just special, I think, the relationship I have. And then what she's built at OU has been a huge part of what I'm working to build here. And I know, you know, does it make it a little more special? I don't know. I think just really proud of what we've done with this program, and to come to Mississippi State and for, you know, people to tell us that we couldn't do it. We couldn't win here. That weren't going to be able to recruit players here. And then to do what we've done and set records and to take Mississippi State softball to its first ever Women's College World Series was really special, and just so proud to be able to represent her, but really this program, this university, and our fan base, and what we've done over the course of the last few years.
0: And Coach, there's a perception in situations like that, and you are on the other side of it, so you know how difficult it is to keep Oklahoma from doing anything great. Now, that was, they were on one of the greatest runs of all time. But how did you convince your players that we can do this, because nobody else thinks we can?
1: Yeah, I mean, there really wasn't any doubt from us. I think with our program, it was really just playing for something bigger than themselves, whether that was representing their faith, their families, but really representing all of Mississippi State. And I think it's a very blue-collar program, and it relates back well to Starkville and to this community. And for us to just go out there and play free with no pressure on us, I think that was the biggest moment for us there.
0: And I want to talk about Coach Gasso, because one of the most exciting things about Oklahoma coming into the league was being around her and getting to experience that. And I've been to a game or two out there. I don't know if this was fortune or misfortune. I had the fortune, I guess, of going to a game with Brian Bosworth once. And you didn't have to worry about talking to anybody, because he so dwarfed every other aspect of the night. But it was so memorable just seeing that program in action. And I know that you this is your program now, entering your eighth season. You've been here 13 overall. But how do you take all that you learned out there? You've done a good job already, but how do you maintain and improve on it, which is very difficult to do?
1: Yeah, the biggest lesson that I really try to keep with me is it's about the people. It's about the relationships, and it's bringing in the right people who, players and staff, they love Starkville, they love Mississippi State, they want to be here, and they want to leave a program better than they found it. And that's what we've really done the last few years, and I think that's the motivating factor. The wins come when you're surrounded by the right people and the right environment.
0: And in the world that is so critical, is getting the right players here, a moment like that.
1: It's huge.
0: Yeah.
1: Yeah, I mean, it just was a great opportunity for us to showcase our program on a national stage, and just for everybody to see what we've been building. It was accumulation of not just one great weekend of softball, but the last few years of players who've come before, who've left their mark and have helped these players we currently have to buy into what we're building here in Starkville.
0: I realize coaches care about the players, they care about the program, but you just had a contract extension. I'm sure that's a nice thing to have on top of everything else.
1: Yes, I mean, I think that's something we get asked a lot in the recruiting process, and I'm not going anywhere. Built a house, here for the long haul, just really believe in what we're building, what the support we've received from the community, from Zach Selman. It's just a really exciting time, I think, to be at Mississippi State right now.
0: It's almost cliche to talk about the SEC and how good it is in softball, but when you go through that grind, by the time you get to the tournament, I know there's always a difference. The pressure is different because you go home if you don't win. But how does that prepare all your players and get into gear the way you did?
1: I mean, it's the toughest league in the country in pretty much most sports, but especially softball. I mean, we send 12 to 13 teams in the postseason regularly, and we try and treat every SEC series like a super regional matchup, just knowing that we're facing the best of the best, and that if we can learn to go through a three-game series and give it our best effort, looking with the goal to win every one, that's going to set us up for a postseason run like we did this year, because the players are great, the facilities, the coaching staff, the resources all across our league, they just make us all better.
0: On top of all that, you also give back to your homeland, the America Samoa. What's that experience been like coaching there?
1: That was really special. So this summer was our first year having a national team for the women's team for American Samoa, and to see that team take the field this summer for the first time representing our families and, you know, that country, small tiny island across the seas, was really special. There's a lot of great players both back there and in the U.S. and to get us all on one field representing a country that hasn't been represented at that level against these powerhouses who have been just big time players in the Olympic Games the last few years was something for us that was a lot of fun.
0: It may be a small dot on the globe, but it's a very critical dot on the globe for the United States.
1: It is, definitely. Yeah, it's been a lot of fun to just connect, dive back into our culture, our families, and represent them at a bigger stage.
0: Fantastic. Thank you so much. Great to see you, Coach.
1: Yes, thank you. Thanks for having me.
0: Congratulations on your extension. Your boss will be here in just a moment. We are coming right back.

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0: Again for another hour, and man, it has been exciting. The second hour live from the Junction. We're in Starkville, in case anybody wondered. We've talked to the head coaches, and now we talk to the man who is getting a lot of credit today. I know he doesn't want that, and I remember talking to you a couple of different times, and Zach, I really began to wonder if you hadn't lost your mind taking this job. But I think I'm the one who should have said that about myself, because look at where we are right now.
1: Having a ball, Paul, man. Welcome back to Starkville.
0: Thank you.
1: It's going to be a great weekend. A lot of good things going on. And how about the best fans in America? I hope y'all have already went to class today and not skipped class, okay? But everybody's doing good.
0: By the way, if you did, blame me.
1: Yeah. Paul gave you an excuse. Professor Paul.
0: I will deal with any of your professors, because any professor that wouldn't let a student enjoy the moment in time needs to go back to school themselves. So talk about this, Zach, because tomorrow I think it would be one step. It won't be the last step, but it's going to. This football program is at the epicenter of college football this week. You know it. You can't put on a TV. You can't look at your phone. You can't go anywhere and not know that. But that has to mean a lot to you. But I also know you're thinking, how do we take advantage of this?
1: Absolutely, and it's such a testament to our coaches and players who, whether it's the players we were able to retain last offseason through the portal, the additions we've had, and our team has been working their tails off. You know, one of the things I love is just the connection and the chemistry that our guys have. You know, one of the best things I think about football is when you look on the sidelines and see guys having fun. You know, there's so many pressures, so many stresses on players today. But when you look down on the field and you see players playing loose, playing for each other, at least gives you a chance to be competitive and gives you a chance to be successful. And tomorrow's going to be just like that, with a sold-out crowd. Our players feel that. Our fans have felt that. And it's going to be a really exciting day.
0: I know it's all about tomorrow and moving forward, but I do want to ask you, because there were some times, I remember we had lunch a couple of years ago, and it was in Charlotte, and you were coming through there, and it was early on in your tenure, and you were trying to navigate, I'll go ahead and say it, a fairly tough situation here, and you knew you had to start making some changes. You had to change the dynamics and the direction. What kept you going during those days?
1: You know, I think first and foremost, just my faith and, you know, really the conviction of why we got into this business of providing life-changing opportunities for young people. And despite the economic changes of college sport, we're still providing a lot of opportunities for young people. And that's something that continues to drive me. And, you know, as a competitor, you love to go against the best competition all the time. And so I think as you continue to surround yourself with great people that have like goals, like-minded goals, like-minded positions on competition and where they see college athletics as a vehicle to help change people's lives, it becomes pretty it's never easy. But I think the wind, despite the headwinds, whatever it might be, you still have the conviction and the energy to move forward through good days and tough days. And that's been our approach over the last 3.5 years of nothing done great is done alone, and you can't shortcut success of any level. So it's just been a daily approach of how we can continue to refine and how we can continue to get better.
0: Talking to Zach Selman, the athletic director here at Mississippi State, and I don't even want to talk about the cowbells, but you pretty much have to talk about the cowbells here. I mean, I'll admit, they're fairly annoying.
1: They're loud.
0: They're loud.
1: Yeah. Well, you know we set a world record last week, right?
0: I mean, I did hear that. I need some explanation. What does that mean?
1: It means we had great partners on campus with our student association and others that came with an idea of, hey, we want to have the most simultaneous cowbells rung, and that became the world record. So it was a fun evening for Mississippi State, clearly winning a football game, but setting the record. Was just happy for our fan base who really wanted it.
0: Now, Zach, this next question is going to sound odd, because I'm going to ask one of the 16 athletic directors in the SEC about following rules, and there are a few of them out there that have no interest in following the rules, but I know you do. You'll see that team in a couple of weeks. Don't worry about it. What are there still rules about cowbells?
1: Yes, there's rules about cowbells. Absolutely. And we go through our Ring Responsibly campaign. And anytime the center puts their hand on the balls, if you notice, and I personally think it gets louder when our fans are yelling versus when.
0: So the SEC rule is that cowbells cannot be rung
1: once the center places their hand on the ball.
0: Okay.
1: And we practice it.
0: Do you guys follow that?
1: Yeah.
0: I don't think they do. So my question is, who's in charge of that? Because, I mean, I've watched some of the SEC officiating lately, and obviously there's some mistakes being made. So is there somebody at the SEC office who sits in the stands and makes sure that this is going correctly? Or they trust you?
1: No, we do a lot of education on it. You know, it starts with what we call our cowbell yell. That's each year before the school year starts of all incoming students, and we'll go through demonstrations of what ringing responsibly means. And then clearly in the game, we've got a lot of messages up on the video board about ringing responsibly. And that's something that's so special. Like, we've got the best student section in America from start to finish.
0: So I'm gonna ask the crowd a question here. If your star quarterback gets a quick lead tomorrow or even late, are you going to ring your cowbells responsibly?
1: Yeah.
0: Get it? So you're going to follow the rules?
1: Yeah. Hey, you can win.
0: By the way, I wouldn't. I would just ring them and for my heart's content.
1: Oh, you watch even the game last week, a highly emotional game, a lot on the line, going back and forth, and everybody's ringing responsibly.
0: So let me, you probably won't answer this question, but let's say Mississippi State wins the game tomorrow. Is there any doubt? Okay. Will you, did you have a message to your fan base? If we beat Alabama for the first time since Sylvester Croom was the coach here and Nick Saban's first year, will you ask them to behave responsibly after the game?
1: Absolutely, because it's something that as a program, one, we need to keep the money, fellas.
0: This guy needs to go into politics, yeah, as many falsehoods as I'm hearing here.
1: We as we've continued to try to grow as a program,
0: you don't want,
1: going 1-0 each
0: you,
1: week.
0: You don't want a fan rush tomorrow.
1: Absolutely not.
0: Okay.
1: I think we can continue to grow as a program and to win. And
0: but you
1: win
0: also
1: right
0: know, Zach, how great those look on ESPN the next morning when – you know, you're sitting there and they go to people like me and our next guest and they go, that was quite a scene yesterday and the fans are pouring out and the goalposts are coming down. And
1: we'll let you hopefully talk about other programs and not our program.
0: Okay, what is the fine? Is there a fine for the first offense?
1: Yeah, $500,000.
0: $500,000, okay.
1: Oh, you're writing a check right now.
0: You guys are not going to abide by your leader here, are you, if you win the game tomorrow? Are any of you going to rush the field?
2: You got money.
0: Oh. Is there any money out there to help me? Because I don't have $500,000 to pay this. So, okay. We will raise the money, okay? I don't know why.
1: To the pension.
0: I don't know why I pulled out my wallet. I was just trying to act like a big-timer here. Before you go,
1: We brought you something.
0: What is going on here?
1: One of the great things about Starkville, one, the hospitality of the people, but the creativity with food. So these are some cupcakes for you from the Frosted Fork.
0: Oh, goodness.
1: So there you go. And you got Oreos, Reese's.
0: This is pretty spectacular. Are you going to get mad at me if I share one?
1: No, share.
0: Okay, I am going to be right out there, folks. Zach Selman, I can't thank you enough. I mean, by the way, my wife is going to kill me for letting this go, but it won't be the first time. Zach, thank you very, very much. What a
1: pleasure.
0: Thank you,
1: Paul. Great to see you, man.
0: And thank you for this.
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0: The Paul Feinbaum Show is back, presented by Zaxby's. Just like a plate of Zaxby's famous fingers, we're serving your college football takes hot and fresh. Welcome back. Let me say we're in Stark, Vegas. What an afternoon it has been. This show has been on fire today with Coach Lebby and Zach. An enthusiastic scene. A reminder to the audience, we always get criticized by some of you for not talking to callers. We are actually going to have a caller on the desk here in about 15 minutes. I don't know if we've ever shown him before. Have you ever been on the desk before? Okay. I mean, we're not talking about a passerby. We're talking about Hall of Fame caller. Okay, let's get to some of the news of the day. We'll talk to Mark Keenum in a little bit. He's the head of the college football player, the college football playoff management committee, and Heather Dinich, who covers that. Great to Heather, by the way, I had some friends who were texting me on Monday saying that you were killing a group that I used to go to all the time in Memphis at the Memphis Touchdown Club. Is that correct? Can you confirm that?
1: That's right. I can confirm that. We had some mutual friends talking about you. And I mean, I'm telling you, he was texting as I was standing there with him. He was so excited. It was nice for our worlds to collide at the Memphis Touchdown Club.
0: That is my former Tennessee friend, Luke Katcherman, who has invited me there many times. It killed me not to be able to make it this year. But once I found out that Heather Dinich was going to be there, I figured, why bother? I'm not going to. Everybody will forget everything and anything I say. Well, Heather, I'm really glad. They said you were astonishingly great, which doesn't surprise me. Let me get to what may not be great for some people and great for others, and that's where we are with the CFP. I know you covered the meetings this week, so what's the deal?
1: Well, the deal is that they are getting closer to a 24-team college football playoff, and they're in the middle of this 30-day negotiating period with ESPN, and that will end a week from today on October 9th. And if they don't come to a deal, they can take it to the open market. And CFP Executive Director Rich Clark spoke with us after those meetings ended, and he gave away a couple little details, things like it would most likely have the first two rounds on campus sites, and that they would like to have a break between the end of the regular season, the start of the college football playoff. And when you think about that, Paul, that's a window that used to be the conference championship games where you could have the Army-Navy game in a standalone window. So they're starting to reveal a couple of details, but the bottom line is no one in that room, none of the 10 FBS commissioners or Notre Dame Athletic Director Pete Bavakwa wants to lose money on this. So until they are sure that that is not going to happen, they're going to continue to have talks about this to see where it is financially.
0: And Heather, let me get to that, because we all have seen reports by you about what the SEC and other games are worth. How do you make up that money?
1: Well, that's the big question of if you actually can make up that money, because those are estimated between $200 to $250 million. And there are two parallel negotiation tracks going on here right now. What is the value of losing those conference championship games? And what is the value of a 24-team college football playoff? And so those are the two big questions. I mean, the SEC championship game alone is between $80 to $100 million, according to sources. So that is one of the biggest questions still hanging out there.
0: Okay, I realize you can only report. You can't make up stuff. But I am curious about speculating what happens next and what is most likely to happen when they come to a conclusion here fairly soon.
1: Well, what's most likely to happen next is, first, they have to get a deal, obviously, right? But if they don't, it goes to open market, and then you can bring Fox and other networks and whomever you want into the conversation. But here's the reality. It's either going to go to 24 now for 2027, or it's going to stay at 12 for another year while they continue to figure it out. Neither one would surprise me, but I don't think anyone in that room is expecting a windfall of money to come from a 24-team playoff. I think as long as they are a little bit over even, and again, not losing money, that's where this is headed.
0: And so I'm trying to discern what I heard there. So is it, not that you're putting out a Kalshi or a Poly market on this, but is it more likely than not that we stay at 12 next year?
1: wouldn't say that. No, okay. I definitely wouldn't say that. I mean, you can absolutely envision 24. And the college football playoff, leaders of the CFP are ready to move if that's what they want to do. These Power Four commissioners are ready to drop their conference championship games. I mean, everyone is ready to do what they need to do to figure it out, to make it happen in 2027. But the money's got to be right.
0: Okay, let me go to another part of this. On the way over here, I talked to a friend who's very connected to the bowl series, the bowl system, not the bowl championship series, but people that run the bowl games. I had the opportunity to speak to a group recently that puts on a bowl, and you know, Heather, these people are worried. These are important parts of college football, and they get a lot of lip service from the people that run college football. But if we go to 24, what happens to the bowl games?
1: Well, there's a concern that they would be devalued. And look, I talked to the bowl season executive director, Nick Carparelli, and he told me the math, and it made sense. You had 70 bowl eligible teams last year that were not in CFP-related bowls. And if you double the field, and you subtract 12 from 70, you're still going to have a lot of bowl eligible teams. But the bowls say, okay, that's true, but how many of those teams left are Big Ten and SEC and ACC and Big 12 high-quality teams that in other years wouldn't have made the playoff and are kind of in that 13 to 25 ranked, right? Those legitimate teams that draw interest from the other power conferences. And so I think that's the real concern, along with losing bowls and their ties to their communities. And I know that it's not a sexy headline or anything like that, but there is real value at the community level for a lot of these bowls that partner with nonprofits in their community, and as far as, you know, the economic benefits and revenue that it brings to those cities.
0: Last year, we saw what we never thought we would see, but then again, we were speaking about Lane Kiffin here, somebody walking out on a team in the 12-team playoff. If the coaching carousel is a big part of all this, is there anything that can be done about something like that if this expands?
1: Are we talking about Congress here, or are we talking about CFP leaders?
0: No, I really never want to talk about Congress again, but I'll get to that after this question.
1: You know what? I think one of the biggest things that they're still talking about, Paul, is the actual calendar of it. When these games would be played, on what dates, when the national championship would be, and how that relates to the transfer portal and the coaching carousel. And quite honestly, that was one of the things that Rich Clark did not have an answer for after that meeting on Wednesday.
0: Okay, and now to the Congress in the room, all the commissioners, and I'm sure everybody you talk to, saying the same things. They're all behind the College Sports Act. It got through quite well in the United States Senate. Everybody is predicting doom and gloom for the House. What did you hear from leaders about something that all of them have put their reputations on the line to make sure it gets passed?
1: Well, the timing is definitely one of the biggest hurdles and the first hurdle. The House is not expected to vote on anything before November, and then they have to hope that it does get voted on during the lame duck period, because then you have a changeover with congressmen and women because of the election. And if it doesn't get done in lame duck, then you basically have to start all over again. But if they do vote on it, then there's the second hurdle, and one of the biggest sticking points is player employment. And that was specifically not addressed in the Protect College Sports Act in order to get both parties to agree on it. You know, politics is about making everyone equally unhappy. And so that was one of the big compromises. But the House has been set on including it and that language because they want to make sure that players are not considered employees.
0: Thank you very, very much, Heather Dinich, with the latest on the CFP. I'll see you soon, Heather. Thank you for being with us, and always a pleasure. We will take a break. We have the president of Mississippi State joining us in a few minutes. He is one of the most influential people in college sports. When we come back, a surprise guest live here at the desk. A fan has arrived, a regular caller. Guess who you think it is?
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3: 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SLF PAC paid for and is responsible for the content of this advertising. Not authorized by any candidate or candidate's committee. www.slfpac.org.
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5: 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We

0: We are back in Starkville. What a day it's been. We just we talked to the head football coach, Jeff Levy, the athletic director. We will talk to the president of Mississippi State in just a few minutes, Mark Keenum, one of the most influential people. And look who the cat drug in. That is not a Mississippi State fan. I don't know how this guy got here, but meet Handsome Joe from Red Bay, Alabama, which apparently is not very far from here.
1: Oh, no, it's not. About a two-hour drive. But, hey, I got to say this. I'm an Alabama fan, but, hey, these fans here rock, too. So
0: they're pretty good.
1: You know, I love it. I love it.
0: I mean, it is 90 degrees.

0: a four-hour show. Get the thing open.
1: Roll Tide.
0: So my question is, how did this guy sneak in? I hope your offensive line is not going to let any Alabama folks in the backfield, Mark. So, okay, Joe. So, you, I want to try to help this audience understand the mentality of Alabama, and you have to shoot straight with us here. It's been 19 years since Alabama has lost to Mississippi State. So, among the buddies that you hang out with, are any of them concerned about losing this game?
1: Yes. There is. And, the difference is Kamario Taylor. I mean, he's an outstanding quarterback.
0: Now, hold on a second. I thought you guys had the best quarterback.
1: Well, it's going to come over to turnovers, I believe. You know, who don't make the mistake? Because right now, I think it's going to be a shootout because Alabama's kind of weak in the secondary. They've allowed some big plays, but,
0: Where'd you hide that hat? Let's see that. I want to see that hat here for a second. Can somebody get me the Alabama hat? I just want to show your.
1: Are you blinded?
0: I mean, put on the hat. I want you to get the full treatment here that Alabama fans are going to get tomorrow.
1: Roll Tide, roll.
0: So okay, we'll get back to the game in a minute. We got Tebow coming by. We don't need any more analysis. So let's talk about you for a second, Handsome Joe. How'd you get that nickname, Handsome Joe?
1: Y'all gave it to me.
0: Oh, we did?
1: Yeah, it was a few years ago. I tweeted into you and said, this is the most handsome guy's ever called in y'all show. And then I don't know if it was Jamari's idea or who, but they started putting
0: You're trying to blame this on Jamari? I think it was the guy before Jamari.
1: It may have been Brams or...
0: Mark Kubiak, I think.
1: Right, Kubiak. Kubiak, Mark Kubiak.
0: Yeah.
1: Yeah,
0: we got that established. So... Tell us, Joe, how did you become a Finebaum caller?
1: I got injured at work, and I laid up for a long time. It was 2 or 3 years before I could even walk.
0: Really?
1: And,
0: where were you working?
1: At that time,
0: Were you at a plant?
1: I worked for Pettis Mechanical in Rogersville, Alabama.
0: Okay.
1: And I was putting in some seafood cases. Anyway, I had a fall, but while I was laid up, you know, that's when the SEC Network started up, and
0: right.
1: The show was on there.
0: Okay,
1: and I've heard.
0: So you
1: of
0: had
1: it
0: not. You didn't. You had not listened to it before.
1: Just
0: when it was just on radio.
1: Just when I could.
0: Okay.
1: I mean, when I was in the Birmingham area. But
0: okay.
1: Other than that, if it wasn't for that, I mean, you was the only voice I heard most days. And
0: so, I've had this conversation with you privately, and I just want you to explain because you've told us that during that time when you were seriously injured.
1: Yeah.
0: You started paying attention to the show, eventually became a call. How did the show help you?
1: Because I heard people calling in that reminded me a lot of me. And
0: okay.
1: And you took the time to listen to these people. And like some days I would call in, you couldn't always get in. And but to me, it just kept me going day to day because I could hear you tomorrow. And that's the way I think most people it feels. But this is you feel like you're listening to a friend. And that's
0: we've had a lot of criticism over the years and a lot of occasional compliment. But you told me something once that moved me and really changed the way I approach this show. And I don't want to put words in your mouth, but explain because you went as far as say this show really.
1: Yeah. I was thinking of suicide, and that's no joke. And that's how low I felt. I mean, I got.
0: You were thinking about ending it all.
1: Right. I was thinking about ending it all and attempted it once. And,
0: I mean, was it just because you were laid up?
1: Right, yeah.
0: Okay.
1: Just self-pity, pretty much self-pity.
0: Okay.
1: I'm used to working, 18 hours a day to just bedridden. And everybody else was busy, and I felt like nobody had time for me. But you somehow seemed like you did. And I just... I don't think if it wasn't for your show, I wouldn't have been alive today. And that's facts. I would have ended. And so, you reach a lot of people. But just hearing the people that called in, some's crazy, including me.
0: What do you think it is? Because, Joe, you understand, and I understand what you're saying, but a lot of people, you know how they view this show. A bunch of crazy Alabama fans. And you're... at the
1: one
0: top of that list.
1: Oh.
0: I mean, but But I think what's kept us going is what you told me that time, because I never thought about that. I never

0: thought how we would affect somebody, either like remember that lady calls us from Florida who's in an assisted living. It doesn't matter. There are a lot of people. But you were the one that first said that to us. Was it just the interaction? It felt like we were not always that way.
1: For me, I've been so busy working, and for when I was laid up and couldn't get around at all. To me, it just, it took my mind off of things.
0: Okay.
1: It's kind of like watching the football game. You forget all your problems as long as the game
0: But you didn't have to. But you didn't have the anxiety of whether Alabama won or lost.
1: No. I did then. I don't so much now. But you taught me there's more teams than Alabama. So, I've got kinfolk that go to college here. Sad to say,
0: I think, Joe, you could have been a State fan. Anybody have a hat? I want to turn this guy into a State fan here. Anyway, let's see if we can get that hat up there.
1: That's
0: just like that Alabama. Who was the Alabama player last week? Caught it with one hand. Who was the Alabama player that caught the ball with one hand?
1: Oh,
0: Ford, wasn't it?
1: Yeah,
0: I think it was. Okay, Joe. First of all, I want to thank you for that story.
1: Oh yeah,
0: it means a lot to everybody connected with this show because we hear the negatives a lot, but it also shows how important you are to us. When I got together with you at Larry's funeral, it was meaningful. But this is game weekend. It's Friday afternoon before the biggest game in the country. So take that Bama hat off and put this one on. Hail State! Put that hat on. Look at that camera. I just turned a Alabama fan to a State fan, and a lot more may be coming over tomorrow after Camario runs wild. What do you think? Thank you, Joe. We'll be right back.
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0: And the stars have arrived. And I'm talking about a couple of people we have met before. Abby Miller and Noah McCord, both from The Reflector, have been on our show. And so this should be fairly easy for you, being on national TV. How are you both doing?
1: I'm doing great.
2: Yeah, I'm great as well.
0: So let's, we were talking off the air because we're a couple hours away from one of the bigger moments on this campus. I realize the game is pretty big, and we will talk to the president of state in just a minute, Mark Keenum. But Hardy, who we got a chance to meet last year, he grew up around here and is one of the biggest dog fans of all time. Have you had a chance to meet him yet?
1: I haven't had the chance to personally meet him, but he is a big, huge fan right down the road in Philadelphia. Just a great, great supporter of Mississippi State and its athletic program.
0: He told me last year we were on the sideline together at the Georgia game that this really was his base early on. I mean, he was a songwriter, and it took him a while to emerge as a single artist, which he is now.
2: Yeah, I saw him when he came here to the Dude freshman year. So he did his concert in the Duty Noble, which is our baseball stadium. So, and I saw him open for Morgan Wallen a few years ago, so it's nice to see him again for the third time tonight.
0: That's fantastic. Yeah. So let's get to this weekend. We've had the coach and a number of other people here. But Noah, what does it mean, somebody who's covered this team, has been around this team, and been a student here, what a weekend like this? It's Alabama right across the river. Across the state line. There's no river, I don't think. Although there should be one. But what's it mean, an early season titanic matchup?
1: I mean, it's a huge thing. Being a student here and covering Mississippi State for the past 4 years, it's just a huge thing to see this rivalry, the battle for Highway 82, come back to life this year. I mean, Alabama has dominated this rivalry for the past. I think the last time Mississippi State won was in 2007.
0: Yeah.
1: But as Jeff Lebby said this week in his press conference, that doesn't matter to either of these teams. Jeff Lebby's a brand new coach. Most of these players are brand new with the portal. So it's going to be a reset, and it's just going to be a battle of two monster quarterbacks, one in Camario and the other one in Keelan Russell.
0: Yeah, and just to show you how long ago that was, other than the obvious, it was Nick Saban's first season. Mm-hmm. And Nick Saban lost to Sylvester Croom, never lost to state again. Does that mean anything?
1: I mean, Dan Mullen, obviously.
0: I mean, you, and by the way, state hasn't won this game very many times.
1: Yeah, no. I think we've only won it 17 times out of the whole series, but it's a brand new team. Landscape in this day and age of college football, so we're just going to see what we're just going to spot the ball tomorrow and see what's going to happen.
0: Abby, there are a lot of really great athletes on this campus, but Camario is something else. What's it like just to be a student here, but also somebody who's covering this team and knowing that you're covering history?
2: I think it's really nice. The thing that sets Camario apart from these other big-name quarterbacks is not his talent, but his personality. And you've seen that in his post-game interviews. Be safe, be smooth, have a great night. It's just, he's not just, like the screen says, your Jeremiah Smith or Malachi Toney. He's not just the great player. He's the great person, too, which I think is setting him apart. So it's really cool that we're the same age as him. We walk the same campus as him. And, I mean, he's in the Heisman campaign now. So it's definitely interesting and really fun to cover him, knowing what he's turning into and what he could be.
0: How do you think, Noah, he's handling this moment? Because he's had attention. There was almost a whispering campaign around our business. You got to see this guy play. And some of us saw him a little bit last year. But he went from 0 to 80 in about 2 seconds, it seems.
2: I don't think he's letting it get to his head. Now, I'm sure being in that much national spotlight, it gets your head a little bit, but you can see through just stuff he posts on social media and just the way he carries himself, he's not being like, oh yeah, I'm in the Heisman, I'm so much better than everybody else. And so, like I said, it's just really nice. He's such a great person. Talking to him at Media Days over the summer, I mean, he said, just stay grounded, stay close to God, and that's just what he's been preaching. He preaches all over his social media, so I don't think he's letting it get to his head, but I also think it's a confidence booster. Like, okay, I may be at Mississippi State, which wasn't one of the bigger SEC schools, but now people recognize me, and I can be one of the top SEC performers.
0: Noah, just the mindset here, and talking to Lebby earlier, if you had told me that Jeff Lebby would be coaching the hottest team in the country 2 years ago, I would not have believed you. I'm not going to say I would have, because there's no way. I'm not sure I would have believed it 6 months ago. What's happened?
1: So One of the biggest things that Jeff Levy wanted to focus on this offseason was retention. And I think we retained every single one of the players that we wanted to retain. There are some, like, stuff out there that says we lost, like, we did lose a couple of offensive linemen, like Luke Work and Javen James. Javen James is actually going to line up against us. I think he's listed as probable on Alabama's SEC availability report. But Javen James will line up against us. But that's only because of the difference of when we tried to recruit Jordan Seaton, he came in and basically wanted a little bit higher NIL deal, and we didn't want to pay that. But it's just really like a new culture with all these new players that we have on this team. I think there's 61 new players this year, 30 that came in as a freshman and like 31 that came in as transfers. So it's going to be a little bit of a culture differentiating mindset because some of these players have never played this game before. I mean, and it's just that reinvigoration of the talent that we brought in on this roster is a completely different roster day in and day out than what was in 2024, 2025, and now 2026.
0: And Abby, one of the things that a lot of, and I mean, Nick Saban started it, so it's not like I'm just picking on anybody randomly, but the idea, and I think it was pretty arrogant of what Saban said, I'd go get him, as if you could. Now, I don't know what the future brings, but the sense I get being in Starkville for a couple hours is Kamario Taylor is not leaving here for Nick Saban or anybody else.
2: Yeah, and I've seen that a lot over social media, and it's annoying. It's like you see a great player, and now just because he's so good means he has to transfer schools. And I don't think that's how it's supposed to be. And Kamario said something the other day on social media. He said, "My mom taught me you finish what you started." And he also said after, I believe it was the Mizzou game, "This is why you come to state and you don't leave." So I don't see him leaving. I've said that he's the Josh Hubbard of football. Hubbard could have gone anywhere, I'm sure. I'm sure he could have transferred, but no, he chose to stay. And I think being from Mississippi also, it makes him want to stay even more. His younger brother's on the team. I mean, him and Levy went from this program to kind of being nothing to now they're turning it into something. And you see them on the sidelines. They're like a father-son duo. They're so close. So I don't see him leaving. And I've said if he leaves, I would be utterly shocked. But I don't see him leaving. I think he truly loves this school, and he knows that he has started something, and he's not going to leave until it's completely finished and leaves the program better than he found it.
0: We just have a second left, but does that bother you as a student here and somebody that cares about this program that most think nobody's going to stay here?
1: To add on to what she was saying, Charlie Winfield started Mississippi State's NIL collective. And I think in an interview he did with Alex Scarborough for the ESPN article that got put out this week, we're going to be very competitive in retaining Kamario Taylor. It's not like to quote what he said, it's not like we have to go out and prove a bake sale. We are in a very competitive market in the NIL collective rather than what the national media thinks of us.
0: Great to hear from both of you. Abby, Noah, thank you very, very much. The president of Mississippi State, Mark Keenum, will join us next.

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0: love y'all.
1: And we are back in Starkville. And we go everywhere every different week, but there is no person that I enjoy seeing more any place than Dr. Mark Keenum, the president of this university. I just got a new Mark Keenum sign, cowbell, absolutely beautiful. I would treasure this, Dr. Keenum.
0: Yeah.
1: And I have a lot of important things to say, but I'm going to say this because I don't know how many more times I'll get a chance to thank you, but this network came into existence in 2014, but no person has been more helpful and more responsible for this program continuing than you right there. There are a lot of times when I was on the edge of the cliff looking at the abyss, and Dr. Keenum intervened.
0: Well, I am a fan. I've been a fan, and I'm all your many years of being part of the SEC Network, your show, the nation. I truly am a fan. I appreciate what you do. And yeah, I was honored to have been there. You know, our former commissioner, the late Mike Slive, kind of hooked us up when we had this idea of creating the SEC Network. And he asked me to serve on the ESPN content board, and I'm still doing that. And we oversee a lot of things, including talent. And so as long as I'm on the board, you're going to always have my support, I can assure you.
1: Dr. Keenum, if my career at this network ends today, I am in your debt, and it may, by the way. Well, but I want to say that night, I'll never forget it. It was a year before the network started, and we both felt similarly about Commissioner Slive. And I was meandering around, and he, like, ordered me. He said, sit right here. And I go, what's going on? He said, that man right there may save your job one day long after I'm gone. And by the way, truer words have never been spoken. Let's get to just this weekend. I know how important it is.
0: It's a big weekend.
1: There's an endless number of events. You had one last night, which Coach Jan said it was the single best event he's ever been to.
0: Yeah, we had a wonderful event. We have what's known as the State 1878, and it's an organization that supports our student athletes. And we had an event at my house, literally, at my house in our backyard. And we were honored to have Michael Hardy, famed country music songwriter, performer. And he came and did a wonderful concert in my backyard.
1: Wow.
0: A lot of donors. This was a fundraiser, of course. And it was a wonderful event. And we had all of the coaches except Coach Levy, of course. And we had student athletes from all of our sports. Our teams were there with our donors. And it was just a lovely, lovely evening. And, again, I can't say enough for Michael Hardy. You know, he is a Bulldog.
1: Oh, he is.
0: And he is. But I officially made him a Bulldog last night. So
1: that's fantastic. Now, we met him last year with the Georgia weekend. And he's not shy about letting everybody know what a big Bulldog fan he is.
0: He loves Bulldogs.
1: And by the way, nobody's shy these days, and I want to talk about this moment because you've had to deal with a great deal on a lot of subjects, and we'll get to them in a minute, but being at the epicenter of this sport this weekend, I know how important personally that is to you and how important it is to the university.
0: It is. You know, I'll be honest with you, every weekend is big, especially an SEC weekend. And, of course, Alabama is, you know, perennial, absolute, outstanding team year in and year out. And we haven't had much success over the years. And they're only 83 miles away. Oh. Our two universities are the two closest schools in the SEC. And we want to have a chance to be competitive. And we've got a great team. We've got an outstanding quarterback. And Kamario Taylor, K1 as we call him, and what he's doing, and the excitement of our fans, and you know, sellout stadium last week when we hosted Missouri, and sellout this week, and we set a world record for ringing cowbells last week, and so just a lot of energy and excitement, you know, and we're just thrilled to, if you will, kind of be back. We've kind of been, you know, in the hinterland the last couple of years, rebuilding and getting to this point where we can be more competitive in the conference and beyond.
1: Dr. Keenum, there's so many roles you play, and I want to talk about the CFP role later because you are at the foot of the at the head of the table on many of those conversations. But you're the same for the SEC. You've been the president. You've been part of the ESPN content committee, which is critical. But I want to ask you about, you mentioned Commissioner Slav. I want to ask you about Commissioner Sankey, because he has been literally at the epicenter of controversy for a number of weeks. And I know as somebody that he leans heavily on you, I realize a lot of this is confidential, and I'm not asking you to go beyond what you can, but just describe the moment in time and what he has had to deal with, and how he has leaned on those, at least 15 of the presidents.
0: Yeah, well, first of all, I have the utmost of respect, admiration for Greg Sankey. He is a leader's leader in every sense of the definition. And we as a conference have loaded so much on his shoulders, okay, we as presidents and chancellors. And I do feel for Greg, because he is at the epicenter of everything. He represents our conference so admirably. And so I'm just thankful that we have his leadership. We have someone of his capabilities in this critical position at this critical juncture for our conference. And we have gone through a lot of issues. And, of course, he's been tirelessly working in Washington trying to get the Protect College Sports Act passed. And we got it passed in the Senate, we're so thankful for that. And we're continuing our work with our leadership in the House. And he is at the forefront of that. He's been at the forefront at the White House with President Trump. And then all the issues we've been dealing with former professional athletes coming back and not coming back. And, of course, we've said no way on that. And he has stood firm defending our position as a conference, something that we as presidents and chancellors voted on unanimously. And it's just been a lot of distraction, a lot of noise, you know, distractions that I just wish we didn't have, to be honest with you. But he has been steadfast throughout all of this, and for that I'm very thankful.
1: And Dr. Keenum, on that subject, people get confused because college athletics is so different. We all know that. But as somebody who is a fan of this conference and has been since I was a young kid, and so many others watching and listening, it struck me that you presidents and chancellors stood up for principle and integrity, and it's been difficult because there is dissent out there, and I would like you to address that. I know you're a great leader, and you preach that on this campus and wherever you go, but how important was it to show that at this moment?
0: Well, if you don't have integrity, you don't have anything. You have to have character. And I think we've got a room full of outstanding leaders in the Southeastern Conference who exemplify character and integrity. And listen, we sit down. We want to be fair across the board. We are as competitive as any group of individuals can be. But we also recognize we have to have a strong, healthy conference.
1: Right.
0: And we have to work together to make our conference great. It is the best athletic, it's the best academic conference, without question, in the nation. And it is an honor and a privilege to be a member of the Southeastern Conference. A privilege. It's not a right. And so we do have an ability as a conference to set

0: we may need to go affiliate with some other athletic conference. But we have to be a league of rules, and we have to be able to have a way to enforce those rules on our members. And it's not pleasant sometimes, and it's very difficult for a commissioner to have to impose a fine or a penalty on us, you know. But it's his responsibility, and we have to expect him, and he does that. But we as members have to be respectful of each other and of what we have agreed to abide by. And so my hope is we can all come together and we can all affirm that we will agree to adhere to our rules of the Southeastern Conference. That's what self-governance is about, and we have to have that. And so we're working through this, and I'm an optimist, and I think that we're going to be able to go forward and have all of our teams be successful and come together and work together as we have in so many years in the past. And I'm glad we've got 16 teams. And we're very happy and very comfortable with 16 members.
1: Before you go, we always ask you about another part of college athletics that you play a critical role in, and that's the college football playoff. You have sat at the head of that table as well for a number of years, and that is in the news this week. Can you enlighten us at all about where we are?
0: Yeah, you know, our commissioners met in Chicago, had an in-person meeting, the discussion is, do we go from 12 teams to possibly 24 teams? And I'll be honest with you, we don't know all the facts. And one of the biggest facts that we don't have is what are the revenues for going for these adding 12 more teams? Because it will require all for us to give up our conference championship game. That generates a lot of revenue for our conference. And the Big Ten has to give theirs up and so forth. And so I don't want to lose money at no institution. And so we're talking with Greg, and we're saying, Greg, we've got to get our media partner, ESPN. They have an exclusive window. The deadline is a week from today on October the 9th to negotiate what the value of these additional games. Once we know what that value is it going to be enough to make us whole? And as I've told Greg, I don't want to be just made whole if we're going to go through all this. It'd be nice to have a little extra revenue, okay? And so we're working on that, and I'm hopeful that we'll be able to have that fact, have that information available to us by the end of next week. And if we can't come to an agreement with ESPN, then we have a right, we, the CFP, to go out to the open market and see what other media providers would want to bring to the table for those additional games affiliated with those. We're bringing 12 additional teams to the playoffs.
1: Dr. Keem, I know you got a busy schedule, but we are so appreciative of you coming by. Thank you.
0: We're thrilled. We love having the nation. I see Tim Tebow over here, and I just met with Roman, and we love the nation, and we want to be as hospitable and thankful as we can to have you here. We're just proud to have you.
1: Well, I may not be the best cowboy at Bell Ringer,
0: let me
1: teach you how to do it.
0: There you go. Yeah.
1: Thank you, Dr. Keenan. Thank you very much. We'll be right back.
0: My pleasure.
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0: And we are back. Time in Starkville, Mississippi, and what a day it has been. We're a long way from being done here. Look at today's Bring Your Flavor, brought to you by Johnsonville. Tim Tebow has arrived.
1: What's up, Paul?
0: How are you, Tim?
1: I'm doing great. Can I borrow your cowbell?
0: You may.
1: I'll tell you what, these things are pretty sweet. Is that okay? There better be a lot of that tomorrow afternoon here.
0: I mean, you guys, I'm trying to remember, had you left when they came over here and played that?
1: No, my senior year we came and played. And they had a really good defense, and we had a very competitive game, and it was not my best game either.
0: Okay.
1: So we had that going for us. We won in a close one, but this place is, it's a tough place to play.
0: Okay.
1: And I think tomorrow it's going to be really a loud place. It's going to be difficult. I think Keelan Russell is playing really well. But as a freshman still, like, this is not an easy place to come in and kind of manage everything. And I think early on in the game, I think it's imperative that State can find a way to get momentum, create some big plays early, get this crowd into it, because I think that's really the recipe for upsets is you need crowd, you need momentum, your defense has to step up, and you have to find a way to get turnovers. And so, you know, I think that's super important early in this game.
0: And, Tim, let's get to Kamario, because I know you spend time with him and obviously think a lot of him.
1: I do. I love him as a player. I love him as a person. I love him as a role model. I love him as someone for this state. Like, I love that he decided to stay home. I think it also matters to him about his state. He grew up 30 minutes from here, being a role model for the kids, the boys and girls in this state. I really believe he cares so much about that. He loves his team. He loves his teammates. Like, I think he's so much of what's great about college football. It's hard for anyone, no matter who you root for, to not be a fan of that young man. Like, yes, you can be a fan of the talent. I'm also a huge fan of the young man. I think he's one of the brightest spots of college football right now, and I think he's great for the SEC, and I'm a huge fan, like, of every aspect of Kamario Taylor, and it's really easy for me to start calling him Super Kamario.
0: So when you look at him in a game or afterwards on a film, I'd like to have you describe what you see and how he processes it all.
1: Well, I think he's someone that what doesn't get mentioned a lot for him is he plays within the system. And he goes through his progressions. He's okay checking it down. He's very accurate, poised, touch. And then when his crazy, freakish athletic ability is called upon, now he can go do some of that stuff. But he's not like, I'm trying to force that all the time. And I think that's what makes him special. We were talking about it just a few minutes ago. Like, he's gotten really used and good at the checkdowns, getting it to Fluff, getting it to Anthony early on in the games, getting some momentum. And, you know, one of the things he said is, man, we're just always one completion away. We feel like when we get that first completion, we're rolling. And I think that's something that's really special about this offense and special about him is he's not always trying to make that, you know, incredible play. He just needs to make the fundamentally sound play. And I think something so important for him tomorrow is don't let the weight of the moment change the importance of your fundamentals early. Just go through the offense. Be the Super Kamar you've been the first 4 weeks. And that's going to give you the best chance. You don't have to put the cape on too early. Like, just go through your fundamentals and trust the offense and trust your teammates.
0: What about the quarterback on the other side?
1: Well, I think he's gotten so much better. Honestly, the first half against Kentucky, I thought he was a little bit shaky. But in the second half, in the last 2 weeks, I think he's played at such an elite level. I think Keelan can really spin it. Like, he's got an elite ability to throw it accurately with touch. And his downfield throwing the last couple weeks has been one of the best in the country. I think that we have a matchup of two not good quarterbacks of possible superstars in this league. Like, this, if you like watching quarterback play, you better tune in for these 60 minutes because it's a joke of quarterback play. They're talent, but sometimes talent doesn't always match if you're good or not. These are talented dudes that are also playing at a really, really high level.
0: Before you go, I want to get to the other game. There are a lot of games, but I want to get your thoughts on Florida after a monster win.
1: Well, this is an exciting game, but it's also a huge game for Florida to show up with the same intensity they did last week, right? You can never take Missouri for granted. Missouri is a team that could very easily be undefeated. they're still a good football team. I think with you have the talent of Austin Simmons, you have Caden Lee, who is, I think, one of the better playmakers, like just kind of overshadowed guy in the SEC. Like, this team is a good football team. But one of the things that's an encouragement from the Florida side is running the football travels really well. And yes, we've talked ad nauseum about Jaden Ball, and we should, because I think he's the best running back in the country. But they have a lot of other ways to run the football. Like, Duke Clark is averaging 8.1 yards per carry as a backup running back.
0: Wow.
1: And they have so many other ways to hurt you. I just think the great thing for Florida is, how do you defend them? Is it you load the box? Do you stop the horizontal run game and pass game? Well, then you're going to have one-on-one down the field with Dallas Wilson and VB3 and Bailey Stockton and all these other guys. Like, it's just such a versatile offense that, you know, what do you choose to be able to stop that offense? I think it's one of the most complete offenses in the SEC.
0: In terms of what you said at the beginning, because they're coming off of two really incredible wins. The Auburn game, we weren't really sure what to expect. Last week, we had a better 3 weeks in a row. That is a long journey.
1: It's one of the harder things about the SEC. Like, you got to be ready to get up, have a high level of competitive excellence week in and week out. And it's one thing to kind of get to that top of that mountain, right? It's another to stay there. And now we're going to really see that leadership and character from Florida, because they were underdogs against Auburn. They were underdog. Well, technically they were an underdogs last week, but right. You know, you're playing one of the best teams in the country in Ole Miss. Now, okay, how can we not have complacency, but show up with the same intensity, the same focus, and the same competitive excellence? And so you're going to see a lot of what Florida's leadership and character is like, and I think they're going to show up.
0: Tim Tebow, we will see you tomorrow morning. Can't wait.
1: Look forward to it, buddy.
0: Thank you, Tim. The one and only Tim Tebow joining us. Marty Smith will join us next as we are live here in Starkville.
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13: My experience with Brad has been wonderful. He was patient. He took time to explain things, didn't treat me like a client. He treated me more like family. Yes, I would recommend Brad, and I have recommended Brad. I loved that he had the foresight to see that I might have issues that I didn't.

0: It's going to be a long night for me, which I do not need. I got to see you in the gym at 5:30 tomorrow
1: morning. Yeah, it's a small gym.
0: I didn't see it yet. I bet it is.
1: And we are back here in Starkville as we continue on. And let's say hello to Marty Smith here.
0: Thank you. Thank you, guys. It really is always awesome to be in Starkville, man. Everybody here, when we show up, they show out every time. And when we show up on Saturday morning for the show, regardless of the situation or the context of the team, they are always so passionate. And man, it's fantastic.
1: Marty, let's talk about your week because you have had usually you're off to the Neverland.
0: I was actually home this week. Yeah. It was nice, and I did spend my week calling all around the conference to talk to various coaches and players about what's going on in various programs, and we can just start with South Carolina, right? Dylan Stewart gets suspended, and Shane Beamer, I talked to Shane this week, and he said to me, despite the fact that the conference stepped in as well, even if they hadn't, he goes, it was my decision and mine alone to suspend him, and it will be my decision as to whether or not he returns and what he has to do to return. And I was curious, what does he have to do to return? And he said he has to embody the standard that we have at this program for the way that we conduct ourselves. He fell short in that capacity. But obviously a massive decision by Shane Beamer. I mean, that is not an easy decision when you have this young man on the edge who's one of the premier prospects in the upcoming NFL draft, and he didn't conduct himself properly last weekend against Alabama, punched a player, was sulking, and ultimately Shane made the decision to sit him this weekend. And I applaud it because what that does, Paul, as you know, is it sets the standard for everybody else that we're taking the most talented person on the team and showing the entire team that that standard is paramount. So interesting conversation with him. I'll have more on Nation about that tomorrow. Also, of course, what's going on at LSU with all of their injuries. Whit Weeks did have that surgery. There is some optimism that he could potentially return, but they just don't know that yet. They're just going to have to see how his progression is with recovery from that injury. They've got three premier guys out for the season. Tre'Dez Green is hurt. And we don't know about Sam Levitt yet, whether or not he'll play tomorrow against McNeese. Who knows? Kiffin may set him, and if it is Landon Clark, they're very, very happy about his progression within the program. He's been phenomenal when he's been in the game. And Kiffin actually said, reminds him in certain ways of Trinidad Chambliss, that when the lights are on, he just is a playmaker. He has this penchant for making those plays. And I talked to your guy Kelly Jones this week too, little man, about Kamario Taylor. You know, he's the toast of college football right now. The plays that he's making, the way that he's running that offense that Jeff Lebby and his staff put together. Jones was funny. He goes, with Kamario, we always have hope. He goes, I don't care if we're playing the L.A. Rams. We think we can win with this guy. And so they'll be playing a tough opponent tomorrow in Alabama, and he's going to have to play really well. But he's just taking the college football world by storm, a phenomenal young man and talent.
1: Talking to Marty Smith, back in Mississippi again. You were here 2 weeks ago. It seems like a year ago.
0: I'm telling you, the taxes I'm going to pay in the state of Mississippi from being in Oxford for a long time last year. Of course, we were there earlier
1: this year.
0: There's
1: an election coming up. Do you have residency here?
0: I need an apartment. I do. I need an apartment.
1: You'd be a good representative.
0: But it is a phenomenal state with very kind people. And what they're doing here, look, I don't care. Like, even though all of us saw glimpses of Kamario last year and the couple starts he made, I remember being awestruck at the Egg Bowl last year and walking across the field and asking Lebby, like, what's the deal with this guy? I'm just watching him in warm-ups, just ripping it. He goes, he's the future. And he's now the present. What they're doing here is really impressive.
1: The other side, I've been around this network like you have, and I don't remember a quieter year for Alabama. There hasn't been much controversy.
0: I know.
1: The quarterback seems

0: seems to be handling everything they're throwing at him. And
1: Tim just said it really well. The improvement that we've seen from Keelan Russell in the last 10 quarters. In the first half against Kentucky, his eyes were this big, right? Yep. He looked out of sorts. Everything was going wrong. And I'm not sure what Ryan Grubb and Kalen DeBoer and those guys said to him at halftime at Kentucky. But whatever it was, he has been lights out.
0: They said if you want to start the second half, you better do something dramatic.
1: Maybe. It very well may have been something like that. I'd be curious to know. I should try to find that out. But he's just run that offense with great precision. And they run the ball really well, which will be very important tomorrow, especially if there's weather. If there's weather, I think it benefits Alabama quite a bit. Just the way that their offense is structured and the way they execute it. But, yeah, Keelan Russell is that dude. This is a world-class quarterback matchup tomorrow. I feel like we're a broken record. Yeah. Every single weekend we have these quarterback matchups with these unbelievably gifted young men who are performing at a very high level. But tomorrow we have two really young players that are burgeoning.
0: Okay, before you go, I never talk football in present. I usually talk about...
1: Yeah, let's talk about something else.
0: Like your country music travels or
1: let's
0: something.
1: Let's talk about Paul's workout regimen.
0: No. Yeah, Marty and I ran into each other last week. I usually have the gym to myself early on a Saturday morning, but now I found out there's a new idiot that gets up that early.
1: 5:30 in the morning. Where were we? I forget. Where were we last week? This tells you a lot about our life.
0: Gainesville.
1: We were in Gainesville, Florida. Amazing scene. And I'm in the gym doing my thing. Door open. I mean, I've been there like 10 minutes. It's 5:45 in the morning. And this dude walks in. And I'm telling you, every single Saturday morning, what time do you try to get in there? Like, before
0: well, usually I have it to myself. Now that you're there, I'm going to have to get there at 4:30.
1: Yeah, you better get there early, Jack, because I'm going to be there early. I just decided.
0: I do just a normal workout. I mean, you look like you're this close to becoming a Marine, and if you don't go over the limit, you're going back home.
1: It's funny, man. It's so much about mental clarity for me. It really is.
0: I'm going to videotape it tomorrow because I've never. I mean, again, there's a considerable difference in age, but oh my goodness! I mean, you look like literally the world will end if you don't hit if you don't break the machine.
1: Outrunning the zombies. But yeah, I mean, it's about mental clarity, really. I just like to get in there and go ahead and get my heart rate up really high in the morning so that when I get here, I just feel like I'm so much more rooted in it. It's weird, but damn, it works.
0: I'll see you in the morning.
1: Early.
0: I'm actually going to go camp out there.
1: Get there at 5:30, Bubba.
0: You got it. We're going to take your phone calls next while Marty gets ready for the gym tomorrow morning. Marion will join us, and your phone calls are next.
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11: You have cancer. 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
11: Hey, welcome back as we are live here. And we're going to take some phone calls here. And we are going here with Marion, I should say.
12: I was about to say, Paul.
11: Let's introduce me.
12: Like,
11: what's that?
12: You have to introduce me.
11: Okay, let's go to Marcy first. Anybody there?
13: Is this Paul?
11: Yes.
13: Hey, Paul, it's Marcy from Birmingham. How are you doing? I haven't talked to you in a while.
11: I'm doing great. You're on with Marion sitting here with us. What can we help you with?
13: Okay, I wanted to let you know, I'm watching your show, which, of course, Roll Tide, and it's kind of crazy. Right behind you is James Spann. Not the weatherman, but really and truly James Spann, who has grown up watching you. Because I would make him listen to you in the car when I was driving him around.
12: If
13: you would just say, James Spann, and he'll wave to you. He's right behind you.
12: He's so waving. We see him. We got him.
14: Thank you very much.
13: He is not the weatherman, but he's the real James Spann.
11: Well, that is fantastic. Marcy, what a pleasure to talk to you. Before we go to the next call, I want to ask you something because I did not know this. I feel like I just met you, but
12: I know we're new friends.
11: You're connected to this place.
12: I am connected to Starville, Mississippi, the greatest place on earth. Both of my parents, actually. So even though I am a Georgia grad, I grew up a Mississippi State Bulldog. I'm bringing tomorrow to our show, I am bringing my first ever cowbell. I got it when I was 5. And this, guys, I don't know if y'all can see it. Let me get up so y'all can see it. I don't know if y'all can see it, but this is my mom's. Oh, I'm attached to this thing. This is my mom's, and it says, I'm behind the Bulldogs. Okay, so for my parents, you know where I stand. That's where I stand.
11: So both? Parents?
12: Both parents.
11: Did they meet here?
12: They met here. I know. How crazy.
11: I want to hear that story. What happened?
12: Good question. No idea. They won't tell us, which means, you know.
11: Now, you met your husband.
12: At Georgia. He played baseball. I played soccer. Bubble of athletes.
11: Okay.
12: Yeah. So I feel like when I went to Georgia.
11: One of these days I want to get your parents on here. I want to go through their whole life.
12: They love you. They listen to you every day, first and foremost. On the radio, though. They're big radio people.
11: Us elders,
12: I will say
11: what
12: they told me. The only reason they said it was okay for me to go to Georgia is they said, well, at least you're not a dog and at least it's not Ole Miss. So
11: that's fair. Okay, let's let's go to we're having a hard time communicating here, but Clayton is up next. Go right ahead. Clayton, are you there?
15: Hey, Paul.
11: Good afternoon.
15: Good afternoon. How are y'all doing?
11: We're doing great. Marion?
12: I'm doing all right. Clayton, what's your question?
15: Good. Wanted to just call in. First, I'll preface this by saying I grew up a diehard Alabama fan. My parents went there, but me and my three brothers are Mississippi State grads. So,
12: So who are you picking this game? Who are you picking? You have to choose.
15: I'm for good football and no injuries. So, that's what I'm pulling for tomorrow.
12: That is, Paul, did you hear what he said? He said that he is praying for good football and no injuries. He didn't even make a pick. That seems kind of like lame.
11: He sounds like half the people I interview on this show. I'll interview a sports writer and go, okay, well, who you like? Well, it's really hard to say.
12: No,
11: well,
12: I need a pick. I need a pick now. Have some conviction to you. Let's go. Let me hear it.
15: All right. Give me Kamario Taylor, 350 yards, 4 touchdowns, and State 34, Bama 28.
12: Oh, he's got Mississippi State, guys. Okay. Y'all hear that? Okay. That's what I'm talking about.
11: You know, you should be hosting the show because you get far
12: more
11: than the
12: point. Well, are you not tired? You got to be tired.
11: No. Chris is up next in South Carolina where this young lady
12: I do live there.
11: Chris, you there? Do you hear him?
12: I don't hear Chris. Do you hear Chris? I'm upset.
11: This is the best Chris call we've ever had.
12: This is a great call. This is a great call.
11: Vance is up next. Hey, Vance.
14: Oh, that's the best line about Chris I ever heard.
11: I mean, Vance, you have no idea what a great Chris call that was.
14: I'm sorry.
11: Vance is one of my favorite callers, Mary. I always try to do this. So I'll try to say something that may or may not be funny, but often is, right before he comes on that. I go to him while he's laughing.
12: That was amazing. Right on cue. It's like you guys have had a relationship.
11: I mean, you don't get a lot of nourishment
12: years.
11: On this show of,
12: no.
11: of positivity.
12: No. You got to take it where you can get it.
11: They always criticize, but Vance is my favorite.
12: What does Vance like to talk about? Vance, what do you like to talk about?
14: Well, first of all, I've never seen Paul sit next to an unattractive woman. Ever. Not one time.
11: He said a more attractive?
12: Either an unattractive or a more attractive.
14: Oh. Unattractive.
11: Well, I mean, Vance, when you there's very few real perks you get in this job.
14: Well, you've got
12: Is this one of them? Y'all, I'm a handful. He's got to deal with me.
11: Yeah, this was one that I didn't really bargain for, but I've got whether I wanted to.
12: And now he's got to deal with it.
11: I mean, sometimes you're, you remember, man, sometimes you have these shotgun marriages. This is a shotgun television marriage, whether I really wanted it or not. They told me, you will be working with this young lady. I said, now, who is this? Because I know a lot of people.
12: He tried to ask questions, and they just wouldn't even answer him. So they put my face next to his on the bus, and he's just all upset about it. Now they put me up here next to him.
11: After the season, they can scrub both of us off.
12: Exactly. They're going to. This is definitely it for us.
14: Last Friday, I called up, and I made a statement, which is, I'm normally a curse. I told you in baseball season, I'm a curse, Paul. But I said that Ole Miss was going to walk into a buzzsaw.
11: You did?
14: Florida.
12: Yep. You're right.
14: Here's what I'm going to say about the ball game tomorrow.
12: Okay.
14: I'm going to imitate John Coffey from the Green Mile.
12: Oh, no.
11: Oh, yeah.
14: When
11: yeah.
14: they bring in Wild Bill, and he's up at the bars going, careful, careful.
11: That was a good movie. I may go see it. I may start watching it in the final hour of the show.
12: That's what you're going to watch in the hotel tonight to get you ready for
11: tomorrow? Yeah, I'm going to watch The Green Mile. Actually, starting at 6 o'clock, I'm going to start watching The Green Mile. And you are going to be here for the final
12: I'm gonna
11: hour.
12: I'm going to take over for the next hour.
11: Thank you, Mary, and see you tomorrow. We are up against the break. Roman Harper joins us.
12: Go Dogs. Had to get that in there.
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29: Hey, all right. Thanks for joining us here on University Tires Bulldog Friday night, live at Loco's Grill and Pub here on Timothy Road in Athens, along with former AJC, longtime UGA beat writer Chip Towers. I'm David Johnston. And we got homecoming, Chip, and good to see you. How's your week been?
0: Homecoming is always exciting. It's always interesting who the homecoming opponent is. It's funny, it's been Vanderbilt a lot of times.
29: They've been a lot of opponents.
0: They've been the opponent for homecoming a lot over the years. But, but homecoming weekend brings a lot of people in town. I think the homecoming parade is going on as we speak.
29: It's going on right now, downtown.
0: So a lot of people are downtown right now enjoying that. The weather is beautiful right now. I don't know what it's going to be tomorrow. I hope it's beautiful as well. But, the models, as they put it, are a little iffy. But they will play football tomorrow, a kickoff at 12:45, and that should be interesting.
29: Yeah, and we'll obviously talk a lot about last week's game against Oklahoma, but a Vanderbilt team that's coming in, and I guess the talk, I think it's a little overrated, but maybe I'm wrong, of Jared Curtis spurning the Bulldogs and how Georgia wants to get back at him. My thing is, it doesn't matter who the quarterback is for the other team. They want to get at him, too. But maybe I'm wrong.
0: If you hadn't been listening to Kirby for the last 11 years, he talks a lot about affecting the quarterback and disruption plays and those kind of things. So, yeah, that was always the plan, regardless of who it was going to be. And it just happens to be Jared Curtis. We'll get into that in depth, I'm sure, as we go through the night and the evening. And I have a lot of thoughts on the subject, but the bottom line is, it was already a story, but him showing up on the injury report, questionable, made it a bigger story, in my opinion. I mean, it's like, really? Okay. All right. What's the deal with that? I can't wait to see how it plays out. Whether he's really hurt or, whether he just didn't want to talk or what have you. But the fact of the matter is, he's a very good quarterback who's starting as a true freshman. And that can be a good thing or a bad thing if for Vanderbilt's opponents. So we'll see.
29: The other thing, too, that used to bug me, but I think I'm over it now, maybe, is Vandy during the COVID year spurning the Bulldogs not once but twice. And they did come here in 22. And actually, in 21, Georgia goes to Nashville and puts 63 on them. And then they come to Athens the next year and Georgia put 55 on them. By the way, they did not score in either game.
0: Yeah.
29: So here they are back in Athens again for the first time since 22.
0: I heard Logan Booker's little factoid today, which was fascinating that, since 2019 or whatever it is, they hadn't – I can't remember. Yeah. It was 165-0?
29: Yeah, it was like 100 and so, – a lot of straight points.
0: I mean, they did not score.
29: Which is really hard to do.
0: I mean, it is.
29: I don't care who you're playing.
0: Oh, yeah. I mean, especially with the Kirby Smart mentality with pulling guys once you have the game intact. So – pretty fascinating stat pretty amazing.
29: Well, Brantley's telling us we got a break.
0: I know. I love his
29: We just
0: sign.
29: Got started. Come on.
0: He has a sign now. We used to just go, all of them, but now you can't ignore
29: him. I know. He's got a sign, and he told me he was going to put a spotlight on us and
0: turn
29: it on. It
0: used to be the little quiet hand signal, that you could easily say, I didn't see it.
29: Yeah, he's got the sign. And by the way, Brantley... Thank you. He is our A-plus floor director. Yeah. We have a floor director. That's right. Thank y'all. Great to see the 960 The Ref LLC members here tonight. Thank y'all. Got a lot of folks here. We'll give shout-outs as the evening goes on. But the Dogs are getting set to take on the Vanderbilt Commodores. It'll be homecoming tomorrow, a 12:45 kickoff, the tailgate show. Dog Talk pregame with yours truly and Kevin Butler at 8:45. Kevin Butler, a big fan of the early games. He loves them. I'm not being sarcastic. Actually, I like them too. The 3:30s are great, and we'll talk more about that as well. On the University Tire fan line, 800-849-1061. 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
30: Leading Oklahoma 14-0. High formation for the Sooners. Seven-man front for Georgia. Mateer gonna fake and roll left. Being chased, he dropped the ball. It comes out of his hands. Georgia's got it on the run. It's Chris Cole at the 50, the 45, the 40. Chris Cole 30, 25, 20, 15, 10, 5. Touchdown, Georgia.
29: Oh, yeah. There's your Spa-tacular Play of the Week. And there was no question what it was going to be, although there were some other pretty big ones from the game on Saturday. But J.D. with the call. As Jeff and I like to say, it was a great call. We like to say that was a game changer.
0: Yeah.
29: It went from potentially being 14-7, it goes to 21-0, and that was all she wrote on Saturday.
0: Yeah, I've mentioned to you several times is how I've enjoyed having a little bit of a different perspective in retirement. Is most of the time I watch the games from the stands. I don't always. Sometimes I'm in the press box. Sometimes I'm in the stands. But I was in the stands, and that was one of those plays. My hands hurt after the play, but the high fives that went around in my section, right? And because there was a little bit of angst at that moment. I mean, it's a huge play. I mean, it's 14-0, about to cut it in half. They were moving the ball. They had been moving the ball pretty good. Chris Cole comes up with the ball, and probably the most fascinating part of the whole thing is kind of after the fact, and I'm talking about after the game and everything, seeing the play broke down by several people. I mean, that, you know, that was an amazing play on multiple levels. It should have been a touchdown for Oklahoma. Bolden, K.J. Bolden, might have been beat on the play, but his reactions to the play sort of created the play.
29: Yeah.
0: And then the Chris Cole speed, you know, 22.8 or 3 or whatever miles per hour it was, sprinter speed, unbelievable seeing him in the open field, and unbelievable play and a game changer, as you said.
29: So we think about special seasons, and there are special plays. Ballou to Scott, obviously,
0: yeah.
29: in 1980. You go back to the first of Kirby's national championships and the Keely Ringo pick six that sealed the deal. Those are plays that, for Georgia fans, you think of them and somebody says those names or those plays and you immediately think of the play. This might be one of those, who knows, if this turns into an extra special season, that you go, oh, yeah, the Chris Cole scoop and score against Oklahoma.
0: Well, that's the fun part. We got to see if it stands up. We got to see if it holds up. And we'll get into the way the schedule sets up in a later part of the show. But, you know, the next part of the season, the very next part that we're about to get into, will determine what, you know, how big that was. You know who else will determine? Also Oklahoma. I mean, I'm not sure where Oklahoma goes from here. He, you know, their quarterback might be broken at this point. I don't know. I hope he's not. You know, I mean, you won't. One of the things that you got to know, and fans know this, after you've disposed of a team, you want them to do great
29: from then on.
0: So be big, big Sooner fans from here on. You want them to turn it around. Let them take care of business against Texas, what have you. Right now, that looks like a watershed moment for this team.
29: There are three teams off this week, and that includes Oklahoma and Texas. They get ready for their big game next week. Ole Miss is also off, and then LSU, for whatever you want to say. They're playing McNeese State this weekend.
0: But they're off, too.
29: All the rest of the teams are playing conference games this weekend. So it's a big thing. Maybe Texas coming off that big win against Tennessee last week, and Oklahoma coming off that huge loss, maybe for both teams in good ways, it's probably good. They treat their game just like we do ours with Florida, where you're off the week before and
0: that kind
29: of thing, and try to be at your best. But you feel like if those two teams were playing this weekend, it would maybe not be so good for Oklahoma. So the off week there for them would be big. But for Georgia, now getting set to take on Vanderbilt, who has been good. I guess the big story, we won't wait until the injury report, but what is it? You already brought it up, the deal with Jared Curtis. You found a little something on the Twitters.
0: Well, Pete Famel, who's with ESPN, quoting sources, says that Jared Curtis will try to go tomorrow. Now, what's interesting to me on all this, and I do want to get into this at some point in the show when it's convenient, the whole injury report thing, because I still haven't seen a definitive report anywhere, correct me if you have, about what's wrong.
29: No, I haven't either.
0: With Jared Curtis.
29: Yeah.
0: The closest thing I've seen into any injury determination is banged up.
29: Yeah.
0: You know, so, you know, what does that mean? I don't know. Was he in concussion protocol? You know, is it ribs?
29: Did something happen in practice?
0: Did something happen? I mean, you just don't know.
29: Yeah.
0: And I don't like the lack of transparency on that front. The whole injury report. Well, let's face it. It's not an injury report. It's an availability report.
29: Yeah.
0: And I think that's a key distinction.
29: Sure.
0: But anyway, Pete Thamel is saying basically it's going to be a game time decision. And so, I mean, I had to look up. I mean, I'm having to look it up right now. Who is the quarterback if it's not Jared Curtis? Can you name that?
29: Yeah, it's the guy that started the first couple of – Blaze Berlowitz?
0: Yeah.
29: Yeah.
0: He started
29: their first couple of games.
0: Ding, ding, ding.
29: His name has come up on our show a couple of times this morning. This week.
0: But well-schooled by the time we get here.
29: This was new
0: information to me until this afternoon. Because I was like, yeah, who is that guy anyway, how's he doing?
29: Blaze what?
0: Yeah.
29: Yeah, that's – So I guess they feel like if they do have to go to him, he's played some and he's not the number one recruit in program history or anything like that, like Curtis, but Does they feel like they'd be okay to go with him? I don't know.
0: I mean, I have some theories on this. I mean, now you think about it. Kirby talks about this all the time. It's a gauntlet. I mean, the whole season. I mean, you're talking about 17 weeks. I don't know. You know, sometimes in baseball or whatever, they might rest a starter depending on what is, you know, up for grabs later on or whatever.
29: Yeah.
0: I mean, you know, maybe you don't subject your true freshman to this environment. We talk about being broken. Georgia can break quarterbacks, yeah. And I'm talking about mentally
29: yeah.
0: and physically. You know, so maybe you don't even subject him to the pressure that this is going to be, because whether he plays or he doesn't play, if nothing else, you at least have a kind of scapegoat if he does go and yeah. Georgia chews him up, spits him out. Oh, well, he was hurt.
29: Yeah,
0: you know, he
29: yeah.
0: was banged up.
29: It doesn't feel like that would be their mentality, but if it were, I could understand.
0: Well, think about past.
29: Maybe Clark Lee looks at the Georgia game film against Oklahoma and goes, maybe we need to make Curtis questionable. I'm kind of kidding.
0: I mean,
29: who knows?
0: But that's a problem with the veracity of these reports, because
29: yeah.
0: they play such
29: exactly.
0: games with them.
29: Yeah.
0: But do you remember when Hines Ward, the year he played quarterback, and if you've never seen that documentary on
29: really
0: Hines Ward,
29: good.
0: You got to
29: yeah.
0: see it. It's great. But if I'm not mistaken, I don't know if it was his first start, but he had to start on the road against Alabama, maybe?
29: Yeah, and it didn't go well.
0: It did not go well at all. So,
29: yeah.
0: I mean, you know, if you have an option, maybe you don't do that. Georgia didn't have much of an option that year because they had already lost Bobo, and I think they lost Brian Smith, maybe.
29: Yeah.
0: And, you know, they just didn't have anywhere to go. But anyway, that's a great storyline that we get to follow tomorrow.
29: All right, when we come back, we're going to chat with our high school correspondent, Sarah Tidwell. She's going to let us know what's going on in the Athens and Northeast Georgia area. So we will chat with her. We'll also get to the phones. We'll hear from Kirby later on. We'll hear from Vandy head coach Clark Lee. We'll also hear from some folks here at Locos. We will hear from the 960 The Ref LLC. But we got to take a timeout along with Chip Towers. I'm David Johnston. We're live at Locos Grill and Pub on Timothy Road in Athens. And this is University Tires Bulldog Friday Night.
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29: Well, nothing quite like last week. It's University Tires, Bulldog Friday night. And we are live at Locos here on Timothy Road in Athens. And we appreciate everybody coming out and getting something to eat and and most of you something to drink, which is good, too. 8 o'clock will be here soon enough for me and Chip.
0: I wonder what the percentage of
29: not that may
0: imbibers
29: not be
0: is versus...
29: That's true.
0: It's pretty high.
29: That's true.
0: Pretty high.
29: Anyway, good to see everybody. And we are... And by the way, I want to mention this, too, because of the schedule, what it was last week. This week, just three games involving ranked teams. Number 5, Ohio State, at number 14, Iowa. Number 7, Bama, at number 16, Mississippi State, and number 8, Florida, at number 25, Missouri, which we will talk about. But first, it's time to bring in our prep correspondent and our high school and Georgia reporter for the Athens Banner-Herald. It's Sarah Tidwell, and Sarah's back with us. Hello, Sarah. How are you tonight?
21: Good. How are you guys?
29: We are doing well. And please correct me if I'm wrong. I was doing a quick perusal of the schedule for tonight and trying to figure out where you might be. This is not the strongest slate of games. Is that correct to say?
21: Yeah, it's not really, but I'm going to be headed out to North Oconee. They are hosting Winder Barrow.
29: At Winder Barrow, and I know I would assume that North Oconee would be a big favorite in that game, as they are in most of their games, but... what's it looking like for the Titans tonight?
21: Yeah, I mean, North Oconee is definitely the favorite, but the Winder Barrow is coming in with a new head coach. Russell DeMasi moved in from Savannah Christian last year, and Winder Barrow also has the number 5 safety in the class of 2028, Giovanni Trouble. Really? He committed to Ole Miss like 2 weeks ago, I think. So I was told there's going to be Ole Miss scouts there to watch him, as well as Clemson scouts to watch North Oconee's Nick Pollock and Harrison Luke. Both, I believe, have juniors at quarterback. I think Giovanni's going to be a problem for North Oconee's offense, but North Oconee's defense is... They're able to lock down every opponent, so I don't know. It could go either way. I know Winder Barrow's record isn't as good as North Oconee's, but I feel like it's still going to be a pretty aggressive game.
29: So Oconee County tonight, who do they have, Sarah?
21: Oconee County has Cherokee Bluff.
29: Okay, so I was told by my other, our morning show ace high school correspondent, Russ Tanner, that he said North Oconee would win big. He said even though Oconee County is favored by a lot of points, they may not win big. Do you agree with that?
21: Maybe, kind of.
29: I'm putting you on the spot.
0: Where's Cherokee, he coming from?
21: So, Oconee and Cherokee are, like, I feel like that rivalry goes so much further back than it actually does. The last 2 years, though, I think they're 1-1 all time. So it's been very back and forth. They're both 2-3, so it's really a coin flip. They could win by a lot because they're at home.
29: Yeah.
21: Or they could lose by a lot. They've lost at home before, obviously, so.
0: Backing up on, is it Nick Pollock, Sarah?
21: Yes.
0: What position is he being recruited at? I'm assuming he plays both ways. What does he project as on the college level?
21: I believe he's going to be, yep, he's a tight end. He's projected as a tight end.
0: In on the college level. Does he play both ways for North Oconee? They have so many good players over there and such a deep roster. He wouldn't have to, I'm sure.
21: No, he plays both ways. He plays tight end, and I want to say he also plays either linebacker or cornerback. I know those are very different positions.
0: Yeah.
21: But I know he's, like, on the D-line. I just don't know what specifically.
0: And does he wear the number 47 by any chance?
21: No, he does not.
0: He does not, okay. Yeah, that's interesting. Obviously, that's a name that resonates, you know, all over the state, and not to mention the America.
29: Absolutely.
0: So that's fascinating to get to follow that program and all the programs.
29: Mm-hmm. Sarah, did we... were we able to glean anything out of last weekend that you wanted to mention? Anything just jump out at you?
21: From high school last weekend?
29: Yeah. I'm sorry. Yes.
21: Not too much jumped out. It was a very small schedule last week because a lot of people were on bye week.
29: Yeah.
21: Peter Schultz did come back. They were down 8-0 for a little bit, and then it was down. They were down 8-6, and then I think it was with like 6 minutes left in regulation, they ended up winning 20-8.
0: And most importantly, how was the wedding?
21: That's the wedding was right. Great.
0: Okay.
21: It's very great. They're good on time. Their fancy month-long honeymoon right now all over Europe.
0: Oh,
21: so.
0: Wow.
29: So when they said, does anyone have a problem with these two getting married, no one stood up and said anything, right?
21: No, the officiant did say thank you for everybody showing up because it was a Georgia game day. So.
0: Right, yeah.
29: Well. So will you be in attendance tomorrow for the Bulldogs?
21: I will, yes.
29: Okay,
21: I'll be in attendance
29: no more weddings.
21: Tomorrow. And then I'm also traveling to Tuscaloosa next week.
29: Oh, so. That'll be exciting.
0: Have you been there?
21: I have. I went there my first season with Georgia.
0: Okay, yeah. That was an interesting game. And that's going to be a fascinating game next week. So
29: absolutely.
21: Yeah, I'm definitely looking forward to it.
0: We'll see you there, and not in Alabama, but we will see you at
29: Sanford State. We'll see you tomorrow. Thank you, Sarah. Have a great night at North Oconee. We appreciate you joining us every week.
21: All right, yeah, thank you, guys. Have a good one.
0: See you, Sarah.
29: All right, thank you. Sarah Tidwell, high school in Georgia, reporter for the Athens Banner-Herald. You worked for them, too, didn't you?
0: Oh, yeah. Yeah. That's where I started. Listen, anybody who's been in the newspaper business, you always got to appreciate local. The grand majority of people I've ever known in this business, and I did it for 40 years, start by going out and covering high school games on Friday nights. The most fascinating organic thing there is in the world, and Sarah does a good job of it. You know, staffs are smaller now. We had numerous people going out every Friday night.
29: Oh,
0: she's
29: yeah.
0: one person going out, but she's responsible. I don't know if it's her Sunday paper or whatever, but she has to know what all 18 schools in Northeast Georgia did every Friday. That's a big job.
29: Get that in there. Absolutely. And we do appreciate Sarah for joining us every week. All right, 800-849-1061. 800-849-1061. The phone number on the University Tire Fan Line. We'll be right back here, live from Locos on Timothy Road in Athens. It's University Tires Bulldog Friday Night.
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All right, back here on University Tires. Bulldog Friday nights presented, as always, by the great folks here and live here at Loco's on Timothy Road in Athens. 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The phone number on the University Tire fan line, 800-849-1061. We will be

0: hold. The person that we have on hold is actually here in at Loco's on the patio. I want said person to hang up the phone and come up here. And a big, we need a big hand here. Yes.
1: T. Diddy from.
0: Oh, no. Hang on. I was going to surprise everybody with that. Yeah.
2: I'm sorry.
0: Yes. Come here, my man.
1: I ruined the surprise.
0: Have a seat. Good to see you. This is quiet. Yes.
1: Good to see you.
0: All right. Long time caller, first time stage dweller. Throw this on.
3: And love to yell.
0: Yes. Yeah. Our man. T. Diddy. Oh, we'll Brantley will help you get those on. T. Diddy is in the house. Hey, T. Diddy. He has threatened to come up here, and he has done it. And Tom, great to see you, man.
4: Am I on?
0: You are on,
4: oh,
0: yes.
4: I am on.
0: We have never met before.
4: Hear you.
0: I wouldn't have known. I wouldn't have known this was T. Diddy. I had no idea. This is the first time I've ever seen you, first time we've ever met. So thank you for coming out.
4: Well, first thing I got to do, we got a little child back there from Rocky Branch Elementary.
0: Yes.
4: That's where I'm a custodian / bus driver. And I got to give a shout out to the best principal, Miss Sarah Johnson.
0: Hey, Sarah Johnson.
4: In Rocky Branch Elementary.
0: Hey.
4: And also the best transportation director, Dr. Shelton, who runs the bus transportation. I do them both.
0: Well, great. You know what? I don't think I knew that. And you've been calling the show for years.
4: Oh, yes, yes. And I'm telling you, I got my best lady back here. Her name's Odessa.
0: Hey, Odessa.
1: I just met Odessa.
4: That's my wife right there. The best woman of all.
0: She doesn't like she's too happy with you right now, Tom.
4: Well, she's not much on the scene. She's much on behind the scenes.
0: I hear you. All right. Well, you always... Not rhyming, but you're usually on timing,
4: yes.
0: And we do appreciate that. Are you usually reading your ditties, or do they off the top of your head?
4: Off the top of my head. Can't
1: freestyle.
4: You tell it never rhymes. I do freestyle all the time.
1: Yeah. I mean, it's amazing.
0: Well, you probably weren't thinking that you were going to be coming up here on the stage, but when I got the text from, or when we got the text from Annika, I was like, well, we got to get T. Diddy up here.
4: Well, hey, I tell you, I've been a longtime dog fan since I was knee-high to a grasshopper.
0: Okay, so, Are you from here originally?
4: Yes, I'm a native Georgian. If you can't tell my accent, you sure can't.
0: But I meant like the Athens area specifically. Are you from here?
4: No, I'm actually, I was born in Rome, Georgia.
0: In Rome, okay.
4: But excellent. I grew up in the big town of Statham, Georgia. I don't know how many folks here from Statham. Anybody from Statham, give me a shout out. Statham?
1: Statham in the house.
0: Statham.
4: Oh, yes, I told you nobody knows about Statham.
1: No Stathamites.
0: That's right, that's right. All right, well, are you ready for
4: I am ready when you're ready.
0: Oh, man, just lay it on us, and thank you for keeping the tradition going. If you hadn't called, or if you hadn't come here, hadn't called, I'd have gotten worried, but I feel good now about the dogs tomorrow.
4: All right, now here, I'm going to have to stand up on this, and I'm going to need the help from the crowd, okay?
0: You know, I didn't realize you were so shy.
4: Oh, I'm not shy at all. This side, I want to hear a go dog. I want to hear go dogs loud.
0: All right.
4: Loud, go dogs.
0: Go dogs.
4: On this side back here in the back, he's trying to hide in the back there. Say, sick him.
0: Sick him.
4: Sick him loud. Sick him loud and proud. All right, sick him. When I point to this side, I want you to say, go dogs. Loud. When I point to this side, I want you to say, sick him. Are y'all ready? I've been ready since day one.
0: That's right. Yeah.
4: Now, my wife may question that. She may say, I'm not always ready.
0: Yeah. TMI.
4: TMI. But first, I got to give a shout out to Stevie T.
0: Absolutely.
4: I went to school. I went to church with Stevie T. And Celine, if you're listening, we're all praying for you.
0: We miss him every day.
4: We miss him every day at church and around the place.
0: Absolutely.
4: Really, all right. Here we go, folks. Now, this is a little bit off the cuff, like it always is. It may not be great, but hey, it may not rhyme, but it's always on time.
1: That's right.
4: Okay, here we go. Now, we started out with Tennessee State, and we broke them down at the gate. We want Tennessee Vols, but we have to wait to see if they even get into the SEC gate. doubt they're going to get there.

0: But we'll see if they are. All right. Now then we got these wonderful people called Hilltoppers. And taking one from Chip, they become pill poppers when we got through with them. Okay, that's another little ditty. It's just a little bit stringing on.
1: Yeah.
0: Okay. And also we had a little barbecue next to the King's Palace. You know, Elvis Presley the King. We had barbecue, prime barbecue. Ground them up and spit them out. And then we had these called Spooner Schooners or whatever they're called. But, you know, thank you, John Meter, man. You gave us the game, man. I ain't never seen the quarterback play on our team like that. Now, I know it don't rhyme, but it's on time. I'm telling you, I love my dogs. I love my team. Now we got Handy Vandy, who can put us out if we ain't careful. They're the sneaky crowd. Then we got to go down to Alabama.
2: There
0: and
2: it
0: put
2: is.
0: Some hoosah
1: oh, yeah.
0: on Alabama.
1: That's right.
0: We got to give them what they gave us when they came to our house. Now, they came to the SEC Championship, and boy, God gave us some leaven from heaven, 28-7. And guess what, Alabama? We're going to come down with the woosah to Alabama, Tuscaloosa, and we're going to give you a 35-7 lead if you get that.
1: Thank you, Tom.
2: Woosa and Tuscaloosa.
1: That's
0: yes,
1: right.
0: Sir. Now, I'm sorry. I wanted y'all to help me out a little bit here.
1: No, you didn't need any help.
2: You had control.
1: But you were good.
0: I need some beatbox.
1: Yeah, I hear you.
0: But once again, thank y'all. I love my dogs. I love this team here. I love Chip and Dave.
1: Well, we love you too, Tom.
0: And
1: thank you, my man.
0: Tell Coach Donovan's the one that gave me my name, T. Diddy, a long time ago. Oh, somebody
1: right.
0: saying break. We know what that means.
1: That's yeah. right. We got to go to break.
0: We got to pay the bills.
1: Thank you, Tom.
2: Thank you, T. Diddy.
1: Appreciate you, buddy.
2: Appreciate it.
1: That was great. That
2: T.
1: was
2: Diddy,
1: awesome.
2: Y'all.
1: T. Diddy, yes. And it was on time and a great rhyme. Thank you, Tom. Back after this, we are live from Locos on Timothy Road in Athens for University Tires Bulldog Friday night.
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17: What does Coach Kirby Smart have to say about this weekend's game? 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
1: And congrats to Kirby. 100 games over 500, 121 and 21 for his coaching career. And it's still one of the – he doesn't have many losses, but one of them was his first year here at Athens against Vandy for homecoming. So I'm sure he thinks about that every time we play the Commodores. And here's what Kirby had to say earlier in the week.
18: He's one of the best voices in our room. He does a lot for college football. He's – super intelligent. I enjoy the friendship I have with him and respect the job he does for really all of college football and the SEC, the way he represents us on different things. But they've got a great program, a great team. I mean, arguably should have made the playoffs last year with the record they had, teams they beat. He does a tremendous job there, and they're really a physical football team made in the same mold with a defensive coach as us.
19: Kirby, what have you seen out of Jared Curtis so far and your thoughts of facing him this week?
18: Tremendous talent. Way better athletically than people give him credit for. I don't know if anybody's tackled him, you know, like with one person tackled him yet. He's strong. He's quick. Powerful. He's got great arm talent. I mean, everything everybody thought has been true.
20: Yeah, Kirby, a recruiting question. When you have prospects that commit to you really early in their process, what are the challenges of still recruiting them and keeping them committed throughout their entire process and, you know, eventually getting them to sign with you on signing day?
18: Yeah, I don't see it as no one's committed until they're signed. So I don't see it as a challenge. I see it as they're not committed. I mean, because at the end of the day, they're not bound until they sign something or they enroll. And that's just kind of the way it is. I don't really look at it as, what's the challenge of keeping them? They're not yours. They have an option to go to other places. You also have an option to not keep them.
21: Coach, just kind of get an update on Nate Frazier. How much work you think you're able to get this week, and just the job that Chauncey and Peanut did, you know, picking them up last weekend.
18: Yeah, really proud of those backs. I mean, Bo and Nick and Jay Lamar all picked up the slack in practice, got reps, got work. Obviously, Chauncey and Dwight got the feature presentation of most of that, but those other guys worked tremendously hard as well. As far as Nate, I just defer to the injury report like everybody else does. That's why we have one.
22: You mentioned earlier the way Clark has built Vanderbilt and his defenses. What stands out to you about this Vanderbilt defense, which you guys will be up against?
18: Well, athletic. You know, they've got twitchy guys. They've always had really good defensive players, in my opinion. They do a good job. They're sound fundamentally, play really hard. He's got a defensive staff, but he's also the head coach. It's a defensive guy. He does a good job with him.
1: All right, so there's Kirby from earlier in the week and the questions he gets about Jared Curtis. I didn't set that up very well. I forgot to mention that when he was started talking, he was talking about their head coach, Clark Lee. And Clark has done a very, very good job at Vanderbilt. Certainly the way the climate has changed in college football has made them have a chance to be more viable than they used to be. And in the old days, they never would have come close to getting Jared Curtis. And here they are getting the number one quarterback in the country and the most highly rated recruit they've ever had. But they're also having to replace what I consider the greatest player in school history, Diego Pavia. So they're going from one guy to another. What do you think of this the program overall and this Vandy team, Chip?
23: Well, I think if any
0: program has benefited from the NIL era, I think it's Vanderbilt. I can't cite endowments, but I know Vanderbilt has one of the great biggest endowments there is. And we saw that at work with the Jared Curtis situation. You know, yeah, when you come back to Georgia and his commitment to Georgia, Georgia always recruits the best players at every position. But if you look at Kirby's history with five-star quarterbacks in particular, I mean, it's a little bit wonky. And it's, you know, because of Kirby's philosophy, you know, he's not a front end. I'm going to pay as much as I possibly can for a prospect at any position.
1: Yeah.
0: You know, I mean, that's just not – and I we've talked about it before on this show. I think what that's why there's a little bit of an edge to Kirby this year overall. Because, I mean, it's kind of like, we pay our players, but we also don't throw money at players on the prospect of being a good player.
1: Yeah.
0: This is what we pay for this position. You can go out and supplement that pay – to the sun and back,
1: you
0: know, but this is what we pay and this is how we do it. And so when it came to the whole Jared Curtis thing, my problem with it per se is timing. You know, I don't think it's cool to say you're committed to Georgia, recruit other players, get all the way to the end of the recruiting cycle and then say, you know what, I'm going to go this other direction because they're throwing a lot of money at. You can't begrudge him that. Kirby has been great. You heard it right there a little bit in a snippet. He's like, they're not signed until they're signed. And that's his attitude, and he gets it. But there's got to be a little PO factor when you're kind of left holding the bag a little bit. And, look, George is going to be fine. Gunnar Stockton's here now. He may be here next year. Who knows? If Jared Curtis was here, he would not be starting right now. He wouldn't be starting.
1: Yeah.
0: He's starting for Vanderbilt. If they choose to play him or if he chooses to play or however the injury situation works out. But I don't think that was very cool. And it's a business, right? And so if you were in business with somebody and they had pulled that on you, would you continue to do business with that person?
1: Well, no, of course
0: no,
1: not.
0: You know, because you screwed him.
1: Yeah.
0: That's the old
1: fool me once and fool me twice.
0: You know, so,
1: was a lot of time and a lot of money invested in this young man.
0: Yeah, y'all broke it down in your show. So that's going to be a very interesting thing to watch. But I like the way Kirk's handled it.
1: But getting back to what I asked you earlier in the show, I said, yes, all the stuff that we just said about Jared Curtis,
0: right.
1: That doesn't change the fact they're going to go after him just like they would no matter who the quarterback is. That it doesn't change that.
0: And I've always said this about motivation, period. I mean, there's special circumstances, but like when Georgia ran on the field in 07 against Florida, Florida was supremely motivated the next year, right? I mean,
1: William ran out with them, too.
0: But typically...
1: It was a VIP experience.
0: Typically, it's not. And I think Russ has talked about this on your morning show sometimes. After those first couple of collisions, you know, you're just playing ball, man. You know, so you can be as motivated or unmotivated as you wanted to.
1: Yeah.
0: It doesn't matter who's playing quarterback for Vanderbilt tomorrow, whether it's Jared Curtis or whether it's Blaze Berlowitz.
1: Yeah.
0: Georgia's going to be coming after him.
1: Yeah.
0: Because the theory on Georgia defense is to affect the quarterback. And whether it's affecting them by sacking them or just getting after them and keeping them in the parentheses that Kirby and Glenn Schumann like to do, that's going to happen regardless of the player on the field.
1: I'll say this, too, as far as what I've seen of Jared Curtis in their – you know, they had a miraculous win a couple of weeks ago against NC State. They went tooth and nail with Auburn last week. He does look the part. He looks good.
0: There's no question. He's a big kid.
1: Yeah.
0: He's hard to bring down. He can run the football. At this point, he's completed 64.3% of his passes for 746 yards, 4 touchdowns, and 3 interceptions. That interception ratio is kind of high. Just for comparison's sake, his quarterback rating number is 135.6. Gunnar Stockton's is 209.
1: Wow.
0: Right? You know, so there's
1: I just have to go that that's good.
0: Yeah.
1: I don't know what all that stuff means.
0: Yeah, I never I've been covering this forever. I couldn't tell you. I couldn't tell you.
1: I know.
0: I know when you get into the 200s, yeah, you're that's playing good. Yeah, really, that's, really good.
1: That's good stuff, yes.
0: And I know when he's at down at the low 100s, he's not playing great.
1: Yeah.
0: There's a different rating that just goes up to 100.
1: It's and the NFL's one, is
0: NFL
1: yeah.
0: uses it, yeah, and yeah, I kind of yeah. like that one because
1: yeah.
0: I know 100's great, and yeah. I know 50's, you know, not good.
1: It's like IQ.
0: Yeah.
1: The higher, the better. Right?
0: That's right. Yeah. But anyway, and so, you know, how that compares with Berlewitz. Berlewitz has more experience, and listen, that's going to be an incredibly intimidating environment for whoever's starting for Vanderbilt tomorrow.
1: Yeah.
0: I mean, they're a, you know, whatever underdog they are. Nobody's expecting them to win. So, you know, quarterback play is going to be critical as it is in every game, whether it's Jared Curtis or Blaise Berlewitz.
1: And, you know, Carol and I, we like Nate Bargatze, but we're not as big on
0: well,
1: him.
0: Well, this affected my Nate Bargatze, right? Did it not you? I mean, it's kind of like...
1: It's like, why eh. you?
0: Yeah. And I had no idea until he was on the game day set that day.
1: Oh, yeah, yeah.
0: I mean, I think that was a critical day.
1: Oh, it was.
0: In Jared Curtis's recruitment.
1: Yeah, for sure.
0: And how that manifested itself in dollars, I don't know. You know, here's what I heard, and I don't know. Take it for what it's worth. I heard it was like a $10 million.
1: Like a multi-million deal, yeah, or multi-year deal. Yeah.
0: Over, I think, you know, 3 years
1: yeah.
0: guaranteed with
1: similar
0: an option to get a fourth.
1: Bryce Underwood got at Michigan,
0: this
1: that
0: is
1: kind of thing.
0: How it yeah. works now, yeah. right? Georgia's not going to step in there and you know, go toe-to-toe on that kind of stuff. I mean, yeah. they'll go, oh, well, good. Good
1: I'm luck. Glad.
0: Good luck to you, buddy. You know, hope that works out for you.
1: Do but, not need
0: and,
1: you.
0: And there might have been a little gentle reminder. You know you play us next year. You know, at San Francisco.
1: He was
0: Stadium.
1: Well aware of that.
0: Yeah. He knew that. Yeah, so yeah. it's going to
1: anyway,
0: be great to see.
1: Good stuff, Chip. We'll take a break. We're halfway home, flying by tonight here.
0: Yeah.
1: It's homecoming week as the Dogs get set to take on Vandy. We will be right back here. Back to the phones. Let's see, what else do we have going on here? We'll hit the injury report. We need to change it to the availability report.
0: Yeah, that's what
1: we don't know what the injuries are.
0: No.
1: Yeah, so we'll just
0: they're
1: kinda,
0: not giving it. There's not in,
1: yeah.
0: Here are the injuries that you want to know about.
1: Yeah.
0: It's like,
1: yeah.
0: Here's the availability you want to know.
1: That's right. That's right. All right, back after this on the University Tire Fan Line, 800-849-1061. We're live at Loco's on Timothy Road in Athens for University Tires Bulldog Friday night.
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10: How are the Bulldogs feeling for the upcoming game? Well, let's find out with the injury report.
1: All right, back here at Locos at University Tires Bulldog Friday night. And we are at the Locos on the west side of town, Timothy Road. Thanks to everybody for coming out tonight. The Dogs tomorrow, 12:45. Dog Talk pregame, 8:45. We'll see how the weather is tomorrow. We'll also check the availability report, as you just heard a moment ago.
0: Now, I think for sure whether this is a ploy or reality, it's going to be 90 minutes before kickoff before you get a firm word on Jared Curtis, and that's what they have until, and that's probably what they'll take.
1: You know, we should literally change it to availability as opposed to injury, because that would open up talking about because that would open up talking about players like Dylan Stewart not available. and others.
0: Who else? A few got booted this week.
1: It was not, for some on-field shenanigans, it was not a great week.
0: Yeah.
1: And I don't know, because Hugh Freeze, thank you very much, for whatever you think about Hugh Freeze, and he certainly had his indiscretions, he spoke to the Touchdown Club a couple of weeks ago.
0: Right.
1: And I asked him, I said, do you have to coach these guys a little different now if you're worried that if you coach them too tough,
0: yeah,
1: they're just going to jump in the portal and leave?
0: Right.
1: And he basically said, and this is what Shane Beamer's going through, you can't, if you have that mentality, you're going to lose the guy anyway.
0: Right.
1: So you can't do that. You can tough them, you can coach them tough, and he said you can also coach them fair. And getting back to Dylan Stewart, I don't know much. I mean, I know he's a tremendous talent. He's a guy that's a projected first-round draft pick. But he didn't have a good day last week. And South Carolina did not have a good game against Alabama. No. And you wonder if that's something that, not that the pros don't already know about certain players, but you wonder if that's something that will affect him on the next level.
0: Well, you know, I'm not saying it was an issue per se, but just think back to the Carson Beck situation. He shows up in a Lamborghini. Now, I think if any father, coach, athletic director, whomever was advising a student athlete, and I use that term with quotes now because it's got nothing to do.
1: Well, I mean, I'm not saying this to be funny, but they're not student athletes a lot. I mean, a lot of them, still the majority of them are, but there are the ones that are the athletes.
0: I mean, as I understand it, they still have to go to class.
1: Yeah, they're athletes.
0: Their eligibility
1: students.
0: And that kind of stuff.
1: Yeah.
0: But the point is, the advice on something like that, hey, Carson, I don't know if I'd do that.
1: I know, right? Exactly. You know,
0: I understand why you want it. I understand that you can get it. But let's think this through a minute, kid, right? And you're going to – there's going to be more and more examples of this, episodes, if you want to call it, what have you. And how much of it bleeds out on the field, I don't know, but it's got to happen, right? You're going to lose control. I mean, come on. I've watched Chad Powers. I mean, you know.
1: It's very realistic.
0: They're not all treated the same, you know. But that you have to be very, very careful about it. In the early on in the NIL era, and I use the term NIL loosely, that was like, well, will it translate into the locker room?
1: Yeah.
0: I think it does. I think it's in variable. But managing that is the toughest task for head coaches right now, and they have to do that. They have to manage those situations.
1: Here's another player who is available. His name is Colin Simmons.
0: All right.
1: You may remember him from such great episodes last week of five sacks. And I'm borrowing this joke. He was one of the Texas Whiz kids, if you know what I mean.
0: Yeah.
1: So he decided to.
0: That was the one I was blanking on.
1: Yeah, Colin Simmons. Yeah. Yes. And again, it's another great moment in college football history. Maybe that one doesn't bother some people as much as others. I thought it was brutal. But for the guy to have that kind of day, but we're going to remember his whatever I'm trying to say.
0: I mean, it's always been a part of it. What was the kid's name in the Ole Miss, the Egg Bowl?
1: Oh, yes. I don't remember his name.
0: The end zone.
1: But it was the, yes.
0: Urination.
1: Exactly, exactly. Yeah. Yes, that. Yes.
0: So, I mean, it's always going to be a part of it. And, I mean, I'll tell you what, and I don't think this is a bad thing necessarily. Georgia has a history of celebration penalties
1: that were not called for.
0: They were called for in various situations. People forget about Beluda Scott.
1: Oh yeah,
0: I mean every player plus Freddie Jones and you know cheerleaders and bystanders were in a dog pile in the end zone. The Tennessee game in Kirby's first year.
1: Yeah.
0: The Hail Mary.
1: Yeah.
0: You know. Those are different, right? Because there is such an exuberant joy in those moments that it overtakes all sensibility. These other things we're getting into orchestrated displays, which once were a no-no. I mean, the A.J. Green one was the most ridiculous ever in the history of unsportsmanlike penalties. And that affected that game. So, you know, you're going to have more and more of these situations come up. And, you know, it's just another one of the things that we have to deal with in the new era that we find ourselves in.
1: So back to all that, that's why I think we should just change this segment to the availability and unavailability report.
0: Unavailable, because these are always going to be up.
1: Absolutely. All right, 800-849-1061 on the University Tire fan line. We will hear from Vanderbilt head coach Clark Lee on the other side. We also have to potentially chat with some more folks here. We
0: shall
1: figure out who that is, although it's going to be a tough act to follow from our man T. Diddy from earlier in the show.
0: Maybe we should make them rhyme as well. become a free freestyle competition.
1: Yeah, absolutely. Mm-hmm. He was mad we didn't give him the beatbox, so we'll have to think about that next time. All right, we're going to jump to the phones on the other side as well. So thanks so much for joining us here. Locos with the best wings in town. I see the world famous Harriet, the leadoff double, is here.
0: Yeah.
1: We love Harriet. And Jeff and I have gotten to the point, like, if there's a leadoff double in an inning, she gets mentioned. We're not superstitious or anything. But, yes, so the leadoff double, Harriet and the adorable young ladies with her. Thanks for coming out tonight. And I know Stick to It's listening, too. So, Craig, thanks for joining us. We appreciate you as well. All right, back after this, live from Locos on Timothy Road in Athens. It's University Tires Bulldog Friday night.
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10: A question? A thought? A great Bloody Mary recipe? Hey, who knows what's next? Because it's time to hear from the Loyal Listener Club.
1: Hey! It's University Tires Bulldog Friday night. We're here at Loco's. And as you heard the man say, it's time to hear from someone in the Loyal Listener Club. Anybody have a question? Anyone? Anyone? Anyone? I know Tom is going to be a hard act to follow, but
29: Mueller.
1: Is it our man Cowboy Ben?
29: All right.
1: Yes. All right. Hey, Ben. Good to see you. The reason I know this is Cowboy Ben, because his name tag says it. Yes. So, well, I knew it anyway.
0: Join the Loyal Listeners, and you too can get you a name tag.
1: That's right. So, we'll get you a set. Oh, let's see here. Put that up there. You know what I said last week? That we would do this during the break, and then I forgot. I think you're good now.
30: All right.
1: I think you're good. So, Ben is an Oklahoma State undergrad, or graduated from Oklahoma State. You had your master's from University of Georgia.
0: Yes, sir.
1: And where did you get your doctorate?
0: I do not have my doctorate.
1: Okay.
0: I am educated beyond my means right now.
1: No. I always kind of thought you were a doctor. Yeah. But the interesting thing last week is that Ben hates Oklahoma.
0: Yes.
1: You hate the Sooners. So not only did you hate the Sooners last week, you doubly hated them because the Dogs were playing.
0: Yeah, they're dirty cheaters. I mean, from the beginning, that's what their mascot is, right? Anybody who wants to know their Oklahoma history, that's what a Sooner was. So.
3: Yeah, Sooner just basically took the land.
0: In the land run, when they set up the time and place, those jokers went out early and tried to take stuff. So, yeah, they're dirty cheaters. They have been from the beginning.
1: Well, hopefully Coach Donnan's not listening, but, you know, but
0: everybody
1: hey.
0: Has their mind.
3: He loves some Sooners. Yeah.
1: Yes. Now, you're originally from where, Ben?
0: I was born in South Texas, but I grew up in Oklahoma, went to high school and college there, but I've been here since 01. So I've been here 26 years, yeah.
1: Tell everybody what you do.
0: I work with the Georgia FFA in agricultural education and get to travel around the state and work with high school and middle school teachers and their students who study agriculture and involved in FFA.
1: And when you say I work with the FFA, you really mean they do what you tell them to do.
0: I don't think that's true.
3: He runs the show is the way I understand it. But, hey, what do I know?
1: You are the man. When they say who's the man, it's like Cowboy Ben.
3: I do know this. You cover a lot of ground. Like,
0: yes,
3: you travel a lot.
0: I travel a lot, and I love that part of my job.
3: He's on the road.
0: Yeah, but we got a lot of great people in our program, a lot of great teachers, a lot of great staff. Yep.
1: Have you been to every county in the state?
0: Yeah. No. If I had to list them, I think I've got a lot, but I don't have them all. No.
1: Yeah, you 100 think you have over 100?
3: Do you know how many counties are in?
0: No, I need to count. I bet I have 100. There's 159. I bet I've got 100.
1: Next time we see you, we need that number.
0: I'll work on it.
3: Does Georgia lead the nation in counties?
1: I think so.
3: I think they do.
1: In other words, Texas have more.
0: Texas would have to have more, I would think. I don't know.
3: Well, they have, but they're bigger. Yeah. I mean, right? Yeah. It's all bigger in Texas.
1: Yeah.
0: The counties.
3: They would have the biggest counties, I feel sure.
1: Okay.
0: Oklahoma, where I came from, before had 77. So, about half, but they're probably larger landscape. But until I moved to Georgia, I would never have associated myself with a county. Like here, I tell you, I live in Madison County, and I'm proud to have.
1: Yeah.
0: Where I grew up, it was about your town. I wouldn't have told you I lived in Woods County, Oklahoma. I would have told you I was from
1: You'd
0: Freedom.
1: Say the city.
0: Right, yeah.
1: Or the town.
0: Yeah.
1: Or the village.
0: Absolutely, the village, that's what Freedom, Oklahoma is. It's a village.
1: It's a village. Well, it does take a village.
0: It does.
1: Yeah, it does. Well, Ben, you have a very good sound football mind. Ann Beckwith, shout out her husband Brian. The game last week. What did you do when John Mateer laid that ball down and Chris Cole picked it up? And I think he got to the end zone. They said it was 85 yards. Chip and I were like, I thought it was 90. He covered that 90 yards in like 2 seconds.
0: Very quickly.
1: Yes.
0: Yeah, quickly.
1: 2 seconds.
0: So I got to confess, I saw it, but I was at the concession stand. Concession stand has TVs.
1: Okay.
0: So I heard
3: the
0: Sanford Stadium audio, but I was able to watch it. I was just fixing to pick up my hot dog, and I saw that, and everybody around, we were all exchanging high fives. So I did see it.
1: That's called high fives with strangers.
0: Absolutely.
1: Yeah.
0: And proudly.
1: And it's glorious
0: because
1: everybody's been to football games and something happens and next thing you know, you're hugging and high-fiving people
0: and this you have
1: never seen before and you'll probably never see again.
0: And this is so tacky, but there were a couple of Oklahoma people near us and just to watch them watch the play and just see everything drain from them like
3: all the blood drain out of their face.
0: Made it that much more fun. It was that much better.
1: I didn't see an Oklahoma fan, though, last week that said anything other than, we're here to see Athens. We have no expectations of winning this game.
0: The ones I saw looked like they were having a good time in Athens.
1: The
3: pessimism was pretty amazing among I was, I'm not used to that, right? I mean, I don't have this long, relationship with Oklahoma, but, their fans, as I've, understood them over the years, they're very cocky,
0: Oh, man.
3: And I mean, the Oklahoma-Texas thing, I mean, they have a lot to brag about in that series. It's really incredible, and they've obviously had their pockets.
1: Yeah, we won't bring up the series record. It's pretty heavily favored towards Oklahoma.
0: They have a lot to brag about. When they moved to the SEC, I think there were some people surprised by that. As much as I don't like them, they fit.
3: Yeah.
0: I mean, arrogance of what they think football is and where they think they are. And they got a lot of tradition.
3: Yeah. Well, they can't outdo Texas in arrogance, though. I would say, that's a tough battle.
0: Maybe just by scope.
4: yeah. and money, but as far as the way, yeah, anyway.
3: Yeah.
4: Yeah, maybe not, but they're pretty proud of themselves.
3: You they know? Are, yeah.
4: That's coming from somebody who went to the other school that got, you know, they looked down their nose at.
3: But them, as Davin Bellamy has always said, humble yourself.
4: Yeah. Absolutely.
3: And that happened again.
4: Baker was a perfect player for OU. He was just that fit really well, yeah.
3: Yeah.
18: I also want to point out that Ben has a degree from two universities whose football fields run east-west instead of north-south.
4: Yeah, that's an interesting fact. You pointed that out to me yesterday. hadn't thought about it.
18: Most football stadiums, football fields run north-south.
3: Right. Why is that, Dave?
18: The sun.
3: Yeah?
18: Yeah, the sun.
3: Same thing with baseball,
18: yeah,
3: right?
18: Yeah, exactly.
3: I mean, like Foley Field's not ideal a lot of baseball for twilight stadiums baseball.
18: Built, yeah, yeah. Better handle the sun.
3: Yeah.
18: I've never been to, T-Boone Pickens Stadium? But I'm assuming it had to be built in a situation they didn't have a lot of wiggle room, so that it runs east-west.
4: Correct.
18: Just like
4: right,
18: Samford
4: and it's
18: Stadium.
4: In the middle of Canton. Not quite the same as Samford is, but it's on campus right in the middle.
18: Yeah.
4: So, yeah, you got a footprint there.
18: Yeah. So, fun fact.
3: Yeah.
18: Things we've learned.
4: Absolutely.
18: Yes. Anyway, well, Ben, is there anything else you wanted to mention? Because, you know, we love you. You're one of our favorite people.
3: It is supposed to be their question segment.
18: I know, that's right.
3: We end up,
18: I forgot, Steven back in the studio told me I needed to do this segment differently, and I totally forgot. He's right.
3: Did he say that? Okay.
18: Yeah, he's like, hey, get them to ask the question first, and then you can chat.
3: I would never say that.
18: I forgot. But Steven's right.
4: Well, so yeah, I've got a question, and you're going to want to not answer it.
18: Oh, God.
4: And I understand if you don't have to.
18: Oh, man, this sounds like something Carol would say.
4: She's here. She's not listening.
18: So just like the morning show.
4: Here's the question. Yeah. We got a lot of great people. This LLC is really cool. It's grown up and become really neat. I've met some wonderful people, and they're all very supportive of the program and love you. So the question,
18: thank you.
4: Who is your favorite LLC member, and why is it Shanna Banana?
18: And why is it Shanna Banana? Exactly.
4: We need the answer. We just need you to tell us why.
18: Exactly. Oh, exactly.
3: That's great.
18: Yeah. Yeah. That is a great question. Yeah. Oh, look, we got a break.
4: Yeah.
18: Man. Oh, my goodness.
3: Brandon, good timing, buddy.
18: Oh, my goodness.
3: That man's a professional.
18: I will say this. Shanna Banana is the only person that I have ever been to the top of the Green Monster at Auburn with.
4: Yeah.
18: Yeah. Oh, yeah. Y'all didn't know where that was going. Yeah.
3: I know.
18: Yes.
3: I'm still wondering about it a little bit.
18: Yeah, exactly.
3: I mean, I'm sure Asparagus William is. Yeah. Cut, son.
18: That's right.
3: Breaking.
18: Carol's not listening. It's all good. Yeah, it's fine. I'll tell that story another time.
4: There you go.
18: Yeah. But it was very, there was somebody yelling, Dave, Dave, and I couldn't figure out who it was. And it was Shanna Banana. So she had gotten there early. I think you were.
4: I
18: at
4: was.
18: That
4: yeah,
18: series.
4: I got there a little later than her. And when I yelled at her, she explained all the things she just got to do that we missed. So
18: exactly.
4: Yeah, I didn't get to do any of that.
18: The early bird.
4: But she told me about it. Yeah,
18: got it. It was very cool.
3: There's your answer to your question.
18: That's right.
3: Why she's
18: That's
3: the greatest
18: why,
3: yeah. LLC.
18: That's right. Absolutely. There's your answer. Yeah. There's your answer.
4: Yeah.
18: Thank you, buddy.
4: Appreciate
18: good to see you.
3: Thanks,
18: Cowboy Ben.
4: Yeah, it's gonna be a big one tomorrow.
18: That's right. Yeah. Back after this, it's University Tires Bulldog Friday Night.
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1: Hey, it's David Chip along with you here. University Tires, Bulldog Friday night. The phone number is 800-849-1061 on the University Tire fan line. We will jump to the phones, but first, it's Vandy head coach Clark Lee from earlier in the week.
8: What's next is a great challenge in Georgia. I mean, I got a ton of respect for Kirby Smart, the program he's built. He's an alum. He's a guy that, you know, has built a program that has become the standard bearer for college football, and that's a three-phase program. You know, I respect the way they play the game in all three phases. They're physical, they're fast, they're sound in their systems, and yet, you know, this week's going to be about playing the best version of Vanderbilt football. That's it, you know, and if we can do that, we're going to have a chance to put pressure on them and have a chance to win a game on the road against a really good opponent in a tough environment. But this is exactly why you sign up for these jobs, why you come to Vanderbilt to play is for challenges like this. And I've got a team that right now is focused on the details, the execution that we're going to need for Saturday, but is putting in the work and preparing themselves to go down and fight for the result we want.
9: Clark, how is Jared progressing now that he's got two starts under his belt as he gets ready to go to play a top five team?
8: No, I mean, he's developing as a player, and obviously I think there's a part of this too where you're developing as a person just when you enter this gauntlet as a starting quarterback in the SEC. Obviously, you know, the challenge of NC State at home, the lessons learned from that game. This past weekend at Auburn, that's a really good defense. That, you know, that DJ Durkin's done a great job there for the past few years, and the way they can test space, the way they pressure the quarterback. Obviously, he's a little banged up right now too, and working through that. But this kid is mentally tough. He's physically tough. he's emotionally connected. And what I'm excited about is, I think with every week, not only is he growing and developing, but I think our system is growing and developing around him. I think it's really important. So identifying his strengths and how we can best position him to be successful, also best positioning the offense to be successful. So I think that run game is going to be really important to us, you know, allowing him to be the best he can be over the course of the season. So he's getting better. We're getting better around him, and I'm excited for that to show up for us on Saturday.
18: All right, that's Vandy head coach Clark Lee. We'll jump to the funds in a second. Like Kirby, though, he's an alum of his school, the head coach, and there's a handful of them in college football. I used to not think that was such a big deal, but as I've gotten older and been around Georgia and seen what Kirby's done, also with Mary Beth, also having played for the Lady Dogs and for Coach Landers, I think when a school and a you got to get the right person, I understand.
3: Yeah.
18: But it makes a huge difference when you have a good person, a good coach, and they're an alum. It can really work well, and I think it's been as strong a hire that Vanderbilt has had in – I mean, he's no Rod Dowhower, don't get me wrong, but but he's been great for them.
3: Yeah, no, he has. And listen, he's an impressive individual on multiple levels. You know, he's a Vanderbilt graduate.
18: Yeah.
3: When that was a thing, you know, a true student athlete. And, you know, the first time I noticed, I remember at a SEC Media Days, you know, it's interesting. You're sitting there and those coaches are filtering through one after another. Some of them might have a index card. Some of them might have a little piece of paper or so, or whatever. The first time I noticed it, Clark Lee came up there with a three-ring notebook.
18: Yeah,
3: you know that the pages were veloxed or whatever you call that stuff, and you know, I mean, that's how he rolls at every turn.
18: Yeah,
3: and you hear Kirby. Now you talk to Kirby. You just, I mean, I would call him the Vanderbilt head coach / Georgia defensive coordinator in waiting.
18: Because,
3: I mean, you feel like just like whenever that doesn't work, or if that doesn't ever work out at Vanderbilt, you know, hopefully he's there for decades. But if he's not, you know, he'll have some point, some role on Kirby Smart's staff, no question.
18: By the way, and we are going to the phones right now, you did something you just said reminded me. Vandy does not call him their head coach. Did you notice that?
3: Well, they have that weird hierarchy at Vanderbilt. What do they call him?
18: Oh, now I can't see.
3: Oh, God, please. Fine. I didn't pick up their notes this week.
18: Okay, they call him the E. Bronson Ingram Chair in Football.
3: Chair of football.
18: Or Chair in football.
3: Yeah, chair in football.
18: The chair in football.
3: Yeah, now that sounds very Vanderbiltish.
18: No, that exactly.
3: Yeah.
18: So anyway.
3: That's because that chair has been endowed.
18: Of course.
3: You know?
18: Of course.
3: Right? I mean, incredible place. It really is. Beautiful place.
18: Yeah.
3: Nashville, good coach.
18: All right. 800-849-1061 on the University Tire fan line. Carl and Dawson, not Carl Free. He turned his head. Carl and Dawson.
3: Not that Carl, this Carl.
18: This Carl. Carl, what's happening?
11: Thank you, fellas. After what happened earlier, all I can say is I should have been a cowboy.
18: That's right.
3: Yeah, Ben's a great cowboy.
18: Yes, he is.
3: You don't find many better than that one.
18: He wear a cowboy hat, too, man.
3: I like it. I'm always kind of disappointed when he doesn't have his cowboy hat on.
18: I recognize him.
3: I hate to say that. Yeah. I mean, it's like, where's your cowboy at?
18: That's
3: cowboy
18: right.
3: Ben, come on.
18: Sorry, Carl, didn't mean to hijack your segment.
11: And one more thing about LLC. Behind every good produce man is a banana.
18: That's right.
3: That's right.
18: Yeah. Behind every good produce man is a banana.
3: Is a banana.
18: Yeah. Ah, very nice, Carl. Yes.
3: It's good.
18: Yes.
11: And everybody knows why she's the favorite.
18: Love it.
11: Anyway, Chip, you've been retired a while now, and I'm kind of disappointed you hadn't done anything about the stupid weather. You didn't
3: I'm trying.
11: Yet.
3: Yeah, I'm trying. It's a beautiful night here, I'll tell you that right now. Surprisingly warm. But I'm doing what I can about that forecast tomorrow. And my prediction is it's not going to be as bad as a lot of people think.
12: That's my prediction. Bad news. We've got liquid sunshine down in southwest Georgia, so it's probably coming y'all's way. And my last comment is, Jared Curtis, I don't want anything to happen to him or anything. But I think he deserves some extra grass stains tomorrow. Go Dawgs.
18: All right, Carl. Thank you, my man. Appreciate it. Great to hear from you.
3: Thanks, Carl.
18: Yes.
3: Always good to hear from you.
18: He always has a nice, just a little dig at somebody. He's the best.
3: Yeah, and yeah. He has his delivery. He's so calm and peaceful.
18: Exactly.
3: I mean, he's a hero to me. It's like, dude, give me some of that peace.
18: Exactly.
3: Brother, but he does. He throws a little dig in there.
18: He's great.
3: He's a dog.
18: So Brantley is telling us we need to break. I wanted to.
3: Are you going to listen to him? Is the question.
18: Yeah, well, here's the thing. Brantley's parents are here.
3: Oh, wow.
18: Yes. Ron and Jenny Yater are here. They're sitting back there. Hello. Thank y'all for coming. We appreciate that.
3: Oh, man. He has some strong beard.
18: Ron has a sweet beard.
3: Yes.
18: I love it.
3: Yeah.
18: I love it. And Brantley said that his mom knows.

0: Did you not get the memo on what time this thing starts?
1: Yeah.
0: I did it. I have a job. Oh, yeah. That whole job thing.
1: Woo. Well, don't tell T. Diddy because he's rhyming and he's on timing. But, yeah, we got you. All right.
0: Thanks for coming.
1: Yeah, we appreciate everybody. All right, back after this, we're at Loco's on Timothy Road in Athens. It's University Tires Bulldog Friday night.
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1: All right, David Chip back along with you here. It is University Tires Bulldog Friday night. We are at Loco's. By the way, Baylor Brett's talking to Dick and Judy, and they are the best. I said last week, do you want me to mention your ages? And Judy was like, yes! Oh, wait, now she says no. I know, isn't that all? 85. Dick's 88. 89. Oh, I'm sorry, I got you.
0: Oh.
1: I got you. But no, I want to mention that because that is awesome.
0: Well,

0: they're
1: never
0: here.
1: Know it. I mean, that's,
2: exactly.
1: I mean, I'm telling you, I'd have been here all day trying to guess your age, and I wouldn't.
2: And the thing I love is they will be up early tomorrow getting the tailgate ready.
1: That's right.
2: Yes. That is fantastic. Y'all are the best, so thank you very much. And we were talking about games this weekend. Chip has actually done a little homework, and he is.
1: This always shocks Dave. Yeah. Dave is kind of like, Dave's like the genius guy. He talks about this stuff all week. He doesn't have to do any homework.
2: That's right.
1: Now that I'm retired, I get toward the end of the week, I better look and see what's going on elsewhere, because he might ask me about it.
2: It might come up on the show.
1: It might come up on the show,
2: since it is Bulldog Friday night.
1: Yeah.
2: And you, what's that? Oh, yeah, that's right. That's right. You did give wise words.
1: Coming with
2: absolutely.
1: Wise words, yes.
2: So of the SEC games tomorrow, which one is grabbing your attention the most?
1: Well, the one that it has most of
2: besides
1: my attention.
2: Besides the dogs, of course.
1: Probably, yeah. Oh, of course. Yeah. You know, I mean, that's where I'll be. I'll be watching that game. But the Alabama and Mississippi State is really, really interesting.
2: Yep.
1: There's certainly, if you're know anything about the Alabama Crimson Tide, there's a star-crossed history with that game. But, I mean, I just think it's intriguing for me because, you know, Bama's down the road here. And Georgia's going to have them, and I'm real interested in seeing that. It's a quarterback battle this year with Kamario Taylor and Keelon Russell.
2: I know it's not the same as the Rams and 49ers going to Australia, but did you find it interesting, though, that Kalen DeBoer said that, and this is a noon kickoff, so 11 a.m., Bama's getting up in the morning, getting on the bus and driving.
1: The day of the game. And let me tell you, listen – I wouldn't bet, you know, isn't this the league where somebody poisoned a tree?
2: Right? Yes, it
1: you
2: is.
1: Know, I mean, there's somebody, hey, it's out there in Mississippi in the wild. I mean, you know, somebody with a pretty good 30-06 may decide that there needs to be a tire problem.
2: Yeah.
1: Or what have
2: that's
1: you.
2: That's a good point.
1: You know, so that's why, you know, I mean, and you know it in your travels to baseball and everything else when I'm traveling to football games. You just don't – it's or if you go on a cruise, right, you typically don't want to travel day of event. You might miss a boat.
2: Yes.
1: But, no, I did find that interesting. Kalen DeBoer is an interesting character. But this is a good team. They're ranked number 7 against number 16. I think that's the most intriguing matchup. Another one just down the road for Georgia, number 8, Florida. My goodness, are they getting love now. I mean, this happens every time. Florida's worth a crap.
2: Yeah.
1: It seems like so this week, John Sumrall, I don't know if y'all saw, just today announced as the Bobby Dodd Coach of the Week.
2: Good for him.
1: You know, that Bobby Dodd Award, you know. It seems
2: the Florida coach winning the Bobby Dodd Award.
1: Has Kirby Smart ever been Bobby Dodd Coach of the Year? Has he? Yeah, I think they finally had to give it to him after 22.
2: Oh, but Chip. Addy and Peyton Smith.
1: Oh, well, wait
2: a
1: minute.
2: We love y'all. Yeah.
1: Don't leave. No,
2: yeah, where
1: wait,
2: are you
1: going? We're not through.
2: Bye, y'all.
1: So Florida at Missouri is an interesting matchup for me. You know, the pressure's turning up a little bit on Eli Drinkwitz, and we can't lose that quote in the league.
2: Yeah.
1: So, you know.
2: He's good.
1: For a myriad of reasons, you know, go Tigers. And then, you know, Auburn at Tennessee. Tennessee, I feel like that's a little bit of a trap game for them, because even though they lost to Texas, I mean, that was a big-time environment. Yeah. They got to turn around and play an Auburn team. It's a little bit desperate. I would say Auburn's at the desperate stage. And I like Kentucky at South Carolina. I mean, Cousin Tara, I don't know how she feels about it, but
2: she says Gamecocks all the way.
1: It's starting to feel like a little bit of Shane Beamer's. It's starting to get messy over there, you know. So he could really use a victory in that game. The rest of the games, you know, Arkansas at A&M and McNeese State at LSU, Ole Miss, Oklahoma, and Texas all off this week. So it's we're starting to get into that off week of the mid-season. Nationally, there's some great ones too.
2: Well, I know we're up on the break, but I did want to ask you in 30 seconds. We've got Miami at Clemson.
1: Yeah.
2: Up the road.
1: Yeah.
2: And Miami's a 16.5-point favorite.
1: Yeah.
2: Crazy.
1: That is crazy times right there. And you think about the preseason and certainly going back to last season, how the mighty have fallen. in the Tigers. Preseason number 23, I think they were. I actually had to go back and look because I was thinking they were ranked higher than that in the preseason. But, you know, starting to get pretty hot on Dabo Swinney up there. But I like that game. And let me tell you, here's a sneaky game.
2: All right.
1: Ohio State at Iowa.
2: Oh, I love that.
1: I mean, you know, Iowa, that's a tough place to play. Yeah. Oh, we got some Hawkeyes in the house.
2: That's right. That's right.
1: So, you know, that's another good game. So there's a few good ones on the card tomorrow, and those are a few of them.
2: Got to love those college football Saturdays, man.
1: They're great.
2: They're the best, aren't they?
1: They're great.
2: Looking at everything. When your team's playing, it's great. But love other games are, too.
1: I like it in particular when Georgia has an early game. I know you were saying Kevin Butler loves early game. I do, too. I mean, too. I like to go kind of get it out of the way and then turn your tail. All right, what's happening the rest of the day?
2: Right.
1: It's great.
2: Dave and Chip along with you here. It's University Tires Bulldog Friday night, and we are live at Loco's here on Timothy Road in Athens.
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2: All right, back here. on University Tires Bulldog Friday night. By the way, the movie When Harry Met Sally, I'll have what they're having. They're having
1: that corner
2: the
1: table.
2: The Sykes are having a great time with Eastside Ron. Absolutely. We'll have what y'all are having. Yes. Oh. Having a great time here tonight at Loco's. Chip, our keys to the game, and we can kind of build in something we haven't really talked about. We were mentioning the availability report. We haven't talked about specifically Nate Frazier and Isaiah Canyon.
1: You know, you have to, you and Kevin have to come up with six keys to the game.
2: That's right. The
1: six on Saturdays. And I half joke it when every week I say, run the ball, stop the run.
2: Yeah.
1: And don't turn the ball over, or, you know, take the ball away, one of the two. And that was to the, because that is the fundamentals of football,
2: yeah.
1: Isn't it? But, you know, what we didn't talk about was, you know, Nate Frazier being out. Yet Georgia is producing 200 yards a game rushing the football.
2: Yep.
1: That's a big deal. And that's a reason why, you know, I don't know. I mean, availability report is going to come out in a few minutes, the next to the last one. Nate Frazier and Isaiah Canyon were both upgraded to questionable this week. But I don't know if Georgia's going to play him. I mean, last week Nate was dressed out, stood to the side as they went through drills. I think he'll have a similar situation, and I don't think he'll play if you can get away with it. And I don't think Georgia will need to play him. So
2: that would be the best case
1: scenario.
2: It's a
1: large, say it's NFL junior now,
2: yeah.
1: And you got to kind of manage your roster that way. And I think that's what we'll see tomorrow.
2: Now, again, not knowing specifically what the deal is with a guy like Nate Frazier, though, if he's available, though, he's going to want to play.
1: Oh, yeah.
2: He should play.
1: I mean, I think it could be up to Nate Frazier.
2: Yeah, yeah,
1: correct?
2: Yeah.
1: I mean, you're right?
2: Exactly.
1: So, you know, Nate's been eaten. Kirby likes to say, you know, he's been eaten. Look at his touchdown total. So, you know, those guys are thinking about the next level, too. And they also have reputations about, well, he's brittle. He can't play. You know, he can't stay out there. But I think, you know, at the end of the day, it's up to Kirby Smart and Georgia's brain trust as to whether they play. And they may not want to play in this situation.
2: And we'll see what the weather's like tomorrow. There's other factors.
1: How wet filled, all that kind of stuff.
2: Yeah, it's just hard to know.
1: Yeah.
2: But if the Dogs do what they do and it's a Georgia game, there's a reason they're the 24-point favorite.
1: That's right. You shouldn't need them. If it's a 24-point game, you don't want to risk them, right?
2: Yeah.
1: So we'll see.
2: Absolutely. All right, we'll take a quick break. We'll come back and wrap it up.
1: Let's do it.
2: I can't believe we've been up here 2 hours. It felt like two
1: flies,
2: minutes.
1: Flies, man.
2: Absolutely.
1: I'm telling you, flies.
2: We'll be right back here. David Chip along with you. We are live at Loco's here on Timothy Road in Athens on University Tires Bulldog Friday night.
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0: All right, back here on University Tires, Bulldog Friday night here at Loco's on Timothy Road. Wrapping it up. Thanks to all the folks showing up tonight. We do appreciate it, including the one and only T. Diddy. Yes, thank you. Asparagus William always needs to get some.
1: Come on, y'all. Right?
0: But he's done a great job of rounding up the crew. So thank you, William. We appreciate you.
1: Most organized man in Athens.
0: Our man Breezy and his better half, Teresa, here. And good to see him. Actually, much better half, but he would admit that anyway. Yeah.
1: This is a fun scene up here every Friday.
0: That's right.
1: Between these guys and the people who naturally come into
0: Loco.
1: A lot of kids running around and...
0: By the way, thanks to Brantley.
1: Bestowing
0: gifts on It's awesome. Brantley, awesome. Thanks to our man Brett as well. Of course, Stephen Lang back in the studio. And Annika as well. Thanks to all y'all. We appreciate it. All right, we got to go. We will be back here in 2 weeks. Is that right? Yeah, 2 weeks. I need to make sure that's right. For the Auburn game.
1: I may come back next weekend.
0: No, we may just be up here anyway by habit. You never know. Thanks so much to everybody. We do appreciate it. Dogs tomorrow, 12:45 next week on the road against Bama for the 7:30 kickoff. And then we'll find out, hopefully on Monday, what time the Auburn game will kick off. Well, we know it's going to be in that 3:30 window. Chip, you're the man. Thank you, buddy.
1: Appreciate it. Thank you, bud.
0: All right, see you next week. Thanks so much, everybody, for coming out. We appreciate it. Loco's here on Timothy Road. This is University Tires Bulldog Friday night. Go Dogs!
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1: I'm Ed Benkin. We start with the NFL, where 49ers owner Jed York has been suspended by the league for violating the NFL's personal conduct policy. York was arrested in Ohio in August on suspicion of engaging in prostitution and pleaded no contest to a pair of misdemeanor charges. To injury news, with the Rams' Aaron Donald is out for his team's game against the Eagles on Sunday because of a sore back. Wide receiver Puka Nacua will play after missing two games with groin injuries. As far as Donald, Rams coach Sean McVay talked about the decision to keep him sidelined for the Sunday game.
2: Just got some soreness there, you know, just working through it. And, you know, kind of like what I've always talked to you guys about. I think our job as coaches is put our players in positions that have successful outcomes. He's as tough as it gets.
1: Meanwhile, the Eagles are also dealing with injuries.